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5: 3 minutes on the clock. It's a 2nd and 10 for the Alouettes. They're up 3-0 as we'll almost reach halftime in this preseason game. TD Place, windy affair. Sean Campbell and Marco Brugget, 6 days away from the start of the CFL season. I know the hockey season is continuing. A lot of people aren't ready for the CFL season, but it's here, Marco, and we're ready to go. Well, maybe we weren't ready with our jackets, but we're...
6: We definitely did dress appropriately for this weather. I think we both expected a little bit of higher temperature here.
5: Well, the wind, I think, is just blowing in cold air. It's not blowing in all that warm air I felt earlier today. And now the rain clouds seem to be coming in. We'll see if we'll get some of that weather as the sun is starting to set on the far side of the field. But Anthony Brown Jr. in at quarterback. 5 receiver set, 3 to the right, 2nd and 10. Receivers in motion. Brown Jr. pumps. He'll leave that short over to Franklin. He's got to make a couple miss. And he'll make one miss, and then the ball comes loose at the 35. Red Blacks pick it up. Another turnover for Montreal. Unless he was down by contact, but the referees let that go. Franklin got tackled by one and tried to make a couple more miss. And the Red Blacks take over at the Alouette 30, down by 3.
6: Looked like a miscue by the Alouettes from the start as they were setting up the receiver screen. Hogan saying, oh, the center releases upfield. Usually you get a tackle coming out to pick up a block, but none of the other linemen getting down the field, leaving Watkins one-on-one with a Red Blacks defender. Makes the first man miss, but then the pursuit coming in to knock that ball loose.
5: Drew Brown in at quarterback, starting from the Alouette 30. Alouette's showing blitz. We'll see how many go. And they're going to go with that blitz, but there's a man wide open. It is Keelan White down the right side. Cut to the middle inside the 10. He's tackled. Al trying to rip that ball free. Tamlin was there, but the blitz did not pay off. Brown read it. It's 1st and goal, Ottawa, from the 6.
6: Oh, that's just a miscue in the Alouettes secondary as the Red Blacks had a bunch formation over to the right. Al's had 3 defensive backs, but some miscommunication on the bunch release leaves White wide open in the right side. Flat, good recognition by Brown, who gets the ball out of his hands quickly. Turns that into a big gain for the Red Blacks.
5: On first down, handoff to Greg Bell, and he makes one Alouette miss, bouncing out to the outside, and he'll caught from behind. As Guidry gets him before he finds the end zone, a gain of 3. Bell was almost a loss of 3. And it's 2nd and goal. Good pursuit by Guidry to finally get on top of Bell.
6: That was linebacker Trey Jones, who came free off the left side of that defense. Got a piece of Bell in the backfield. Unable to wrestle him down.
5: So 2nd and goal from the 3. 5 receivers. 3 to the left, 2 to the right. Brown looking to throw. Pump fake. 2nd pump fake. Back in the end zone. The ball is up. Cut. Touchdown, Ottawa. Sam Schnee brings it down behind everybody. and the Red Blacks are on the board.
6: Montreal defense once again struggling versus the bunch formation as the Red Blacks put three to the left side, create some confusion again. It was 2-on-1 over there. Looked like Drew Brown had the throw underneath, kind of pump faked it, which forced Hamlin to step down, leaving Sneed wide open at the back pylon. The Red Blacks capitalize on the Alouettes turnover and punch it in for the first touchdown of the night.
5: Brett Lawther for the extra point. It's good. And the Red Blacks lead is 7-3, 1:52 left in the first half. And we have our game's first touchdown. But that all started with the Franklin fumble. And it was a short field for Drew Brown, who trying to make his case to be the starter for the Red Blacks. Good patience in the pocket to find Schnee in the back of the end zone.
6: Assignment mistakes from the Alouettes secondary costing them on that drive. And that's something that defensive coaches, especially in the secondary, spend a lot of time talking about. The bunch formation, much more prevalent in the CFL, the Canadian game, than the American game. There's a lot of bodies. There has to be a lot of pre-snap communication to make sure that there are no receivers running free downfield at the snap of the football. The Owls defenders will have to take a look at that on the sideline and perhaps get a little refresher on how to handle those bunch formations as they got hurt on that last drive.
5: Lawther kicks this off. Driving kick. Brooks will grab it at his 10. Follow his blockers up the left side, trying to find a hole, trying to get to the edge. He'll get to the 30, 35, and run out of room with the sidelines. And the Alouettes take over on offense with plenty of time, 1:46. And remember, yes, there's new play clock rules in the CFL with a 35-second clock, but same old rules in the final 3 minutes, Marco.
6: And a good opportunity here for Anthony Brown Jr. in this Montreal offense to get some live game reps in that two-minute drill.
5: The Owls only have the one field goal, turnover in the red zone. And Brown Jr., who has looked very effective at the quarterback position in this first half, looking to start that drive now from his own 34, hand off to Lawrence, trying to find a hole, and he works his way to the 40. More we see Lawrence second half last week, first half this week. A bit of a scat back, if I were to describe him, Marco.
6: Yeah, and you know he's going to kind of force the Alouettes' hand, perhaps try and find him a roster spot, likely to be on the practice roster, given the depth that they currently have at tailback with Stevie Scott and Travis Tice.
5: Incomplete as they try and look for Blankham C on the near side of the field, and that looked like there was a wind factor on that throw as it was thrown towards us and it almost cut away from Blankham C. And it's going to be 3rd and 5, and the Owls will have to punt it away. So only a 16-second drive ending here, and the play will be whistled in. Clock has stopped on the incomplete pass. And Burgess ready to punt this away. See if the wind's a factor, and it is. And it's going to be short. And it bounces inbounds just on the far side of the field. Stewart can't go anywhere, but just inside the 40 of the Red Blacks. And they got plenty of time with 1:19.
6: Good awareness by the Alouettes punt cover team as that ball bounced short. Saw some cover men retreating as to not draw the no yards flag.
5: So see what Drew Brown and the Red Blacks can do with not much time. 1:19. See if they could get into scoring range. Coming off the touchdown drive, they lead 7-3. Almost halftime. The wind howling here. TD Place, low snap, Brown. He's just going to leave this over to Bell, and he'll leapfrog an Alouette and fall. board, 5 yards to the 44.
6: Let's see if the Red Blacks opt to work out of the no huddle here.
5: They go straight to the ball. You are correct.
7: 5 yard gain, get inside, go, second and five.
5: Brown moves Bell over to the left side. 108, 107. Brown throwing right away to Hardy and Brooks.
7: Brown's pass complete to Hardy.
5: Sorry, that's Don Callis. Both wearing number 21, my bad.
6: The joys of preseason football.
5: Yeah, that's right. They're going to say it's third down and short. So it's third and inches. Nice play by Callis. Brown will go right to the line and push forward. Flag on the play.
7: Flag on the play.
5: And that'll be an offside on the Alouettes. And 5 yards and a first down with 53 seconds left in the half.
6: Of note, change at the free safety position is Nate Beauchenet, who started the game, has now been replaced by Jonathan Sutherland.
5: Yeah, that's a big battle for the Alouettes. Everybody knows Marc-Antoine Ducroix calling it a career. So right to the ball once again. Receivers in motion. Brown takes the snap. Throwing right up the middle. He's got a man for a first down. That's Justin Hardy. And that moves the ball into Alouette territory to the 42 with 48 seconds left in the first half.
6: Hardy and Eugene Lewis, who's been quiet this evening. Two of the dynamic receivers in the CFL.
5: Keelan White with his fifth catch of the game, and he's close to a first down as this pile rumbles forward for the Red Blacks. They finally whistle it down. We'll see where they put it at forward progress. Looks like it'll be the 29-yard line at a first down, 34 seconds left. So maybe the Red Blacks were thinking just get in field goal range when they started this drive, but now they're thinking touchdown. Looking for back-to-back strikes as they have a 7-3 lead. Late stages, first half. Five receivers set. Receivers go in motion. Four-man rush. Brown looking down the field. The ball's up in the air. It hangs. Incomplete. Flags all over the play. This should be first and goal.
6: I think the Red Blacks got lucky on that one as it was good coverage on the outside by Green. It was step for step with Pimpleton. Looked like Drew Brown was just taking a shot down the field. Ball hung up in the wind, was thrown short and inside. And as Pimpleton tried to work back towards the football, Green forced to make contact with him. Ends up being an easy call for the official who was standing on the sideline right next to them.
5: So that'll be marked down at the 4 yard line. First and goal from the 4 for the Red Blacks. 20 seconds left. Snap comes. Brown rolling to his right, looking in the end zone, looking for Pimpleton. Touchdown, Ottawa! Back to back drives, back to back touchdowns for the Red Blacks. And they take control here in the first half.
6: That was a great example of a quarterback and receiver being on the same page. Drew Brown was rolling to his right. Pimpleton was running the corner route to the back pylon in the end zone, was running out of space. So Drew Brown throws it behind his receiver as the Alouettes defender had his back turned, did not have eyes on the football. Easy adjustment for Pimpleton to hit the brakes and make the uncontested catch near the back of the end zone as Drew Brown comes up with his second touchdown pass of the first half.
5: And Brett Lawther puts it right through for the extra point. 14-3, Red Blacks lead. Marco, that might be the first time that's ever happened to me. After the Red Blacks score, there's fireworks on the north side. The smoke of those fireworks just came right through our window.
6: And it came.
5: And I apologize. I almost coughed right in our eyes.
6: It came with some speed.
5: That was intense. Right across with this wind, cross field wind. But the Red Blacks now starting to feel it. How about that? Jake Mayer getting all the talk, getting the start. Drew Brown comes in at quarterback for the Red Blacks. And now he's had two straight drives for a touchdown. So one would say that's good problems for the Red Blacks, but the problems continue for the Alouettes because they trail by 11 as we're almost at halftime.
6: Now, so we're unable to take advantage of some good field position in the first quarter of this football game as their two first drives started in Ottawa territory, both ending in turnovers, one interception in the end zone thrown by rookie quarterback Anthony Brown Jr., and then a turnover on downs after a third down stop by the Red Blacks defense. This Ottawa offense has come to life here in the second quarter. Only 22 yards of total offense after the first frame.
5: Lawther boots this. Brooks stepping up to the 13-yard line. Following his blocker to the far side of the field. Puts his hand on the back. Hawthorne, flag on the play. Tackled before the 40 around the 38. And we'll see what the Owls want to do with 8 seconds on the clock.
8: Holding, Montreal 51,
5: we'll
8: go back 10
5: yards,
8: it's going to be first down for Montreal.
5: So guilty party is Guidry. Brown Jr. looks at his play sleeve, and he'll start from the 21.
6: We've got penalty going against the Owls. Expect a handoff here on first down.
5: Shamori Lawrence standing to the left, five receiver set. Udo comes into the backfield, and there's that handoff. And Lawrence will just pad his stats. 3 seconds before we get to halftime. We'll have a little breakdown of halftime. Some news in the CFL. Marco, this past week, had a chance to catch up with the guy that took your job, Stuart Johnston.
6: Just keeping the seat warm for me.
5: Okay. Got to keep that moniker, future commission of the CFL. Can't be the future commission if you're actually the commission. We have the final play, barring a penalty here in the first half. Brown Jr. gets this out. Franklin makes the catch. He'll hang on to that football, get the first down to the 35. But the teams will head off to the locker room for halftime. And by the way, they did change. So the umpire put his arms up saying it was good, but they're saying that that extra point did miss. It is 13-3, not 14-3, but it's a 10-point lead for the Red Blacks.
6: Story of the first half for the Alouettes, turnovers. Is we had all three, an interception, a turnover on downs, and a late fumble. Led to this Alouettes offense stalling and only putting 3 points on the board. Anthony Brown Jr. goes 15 for 19, 124 yards and the interception. Seeing quite a few reps here in the first half as the Al staff did get an opportunity to evaluate him last week as he was injured and not in uniform. So we'll see what they decide to do at the quarterback position in the second half of this football game. But the elements really playing a factor here as we felt the wind in the booth, and we've seen how it's affect the football down at field level in both the kicking game and the offense. As the first quarter offensively, other than the miscues by the Owls, was all Montreal, who led significantly in the yardage department. But in the second quarter, when it looked like the Red Blacks, although we're still not sure which way the wind is blowing, but if I had to guess, it's blowing from east to west, as it's been, we've seen these teams have offensive success when they've been heading towards the west side end zone. But a bright spot in the Montreal offense, Shamori Lawrence, 13 carries, 63 yards, as he continues to have a strong preseason for the Alouettes as he tries to earn a spot on the roster. Lots of decisions to be made after tonight, as we have a full slate of CFL action. 8 teams in 4 games here on this Friday night, including the Battle of Ontario, the Ticats and Argos all tied up at 14, nearing halftime. We've got some games out west, should be starting soon, so a lot to look forward for some of these guys tomorrow night, as it'll be CFL cut down day. Guys will be finding out what their fate is. But the dream's not necessarily over. You know, we saw the Alouettes experience it last year with all the injuries that they had. So if some of these guys can leave a good impression, not only on the teams that they're currently suiting up for, but for the other teams around the CFL who may be looking for some bodies later on in this season. Great opportunity in the second half for some of these guys to leave their mark.
9: It's going to be halftime. We'll get you a little news, and we'll check in on everything else that's happening in the sporting world and that news around the CFL. The halftime show is coming up next. It is 14 for the Red Blacks and 3 for the Alouettes. Halftime here in Ottawa on CJD 800.
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9: Brown Jr. pumps. He'll leave that short over to Franklin. He's got to make a couple miss. And he'll make one miss, and then the ball comes loose at the 35. Red Blacks pick it up. Another turnover for Montreal. Unless he was down by contact, but the referees let that go. So second and goal from the 3. 5 receivers, 3 to the left, 2 to the right. Brown looking to throw, pump fake, second pump fake. Back of the end zone, the ball is up, cut, touchdown Ottawa. So that'll be marked down at the 4-yard line. First and goal from the 4 for the Red Blacks, 20 seconds left. Snap comes, Brown rolling to his right, looking in the end zone, looking for Pimpleton, touchdown Ottawa. Back-to-back drives, back-to-back touchdowns for the Red Blacks. And they take control here in the first half. Welcome back to TD Place here in Ottawa. Montreal Alouettes football on CJD 800. Sean Campbell, Marco Bruyette. 14-3 Red Blacks in control after the Alouettes had a 3-0 lead. But the Red Blacks came alive in the second quarter. Before we break that down and some news around the CFL, why don't we check in on what's happening with the Montreal Canadiens down at Club 1909 with CTV's Kelly Greg. How are you doing, Kelly?
15: I'm doing good. My ears are hurting a little bit, but I'm sure that's par for the course right now, I have to say. 0-0 still after about 8 minutes. We just entered the first TV timeout here. The Habs only have one shot on net despite having a power play The game started off with a moment of silence to Claude Lemieux, showing his picture from Monday's Bell Centre game.

0: score in that hockey game. Normally, Alouettes football on TSN 690, but on CJD 800 because of the conflict, and we'll let you know if anything happens in that hockey game. And we finally got some action in this football game with the Red Blacks scoring back-to-back touchdowns. But for the Alouettes, what have you liked so far, even though they haven't found the end zone?
1: I love Shamari Lawrence, the way he's been carrying the football. He's been decisive. The only real miscue on the second and short, where he kind of tried to bounce it outside, thought he could outrun a defender, ended up getting tackled when he only needed 2 yards. And that might just be a lack of experience and not knowing that in the CFL, 3rd and 1 is almost automatic. So in that 2nd and 2 situation, you just take that football, and if there's no room, you put your shoulder down, you get vertical, and you get as much as you can instead of trying to outrun defenders to the edge. On the defensive side of the football, Alouettes played a good 25 minutes or so in that first half, but towards the end there, a lot of confusion versus that bunch formation. Some big plays given up, including those 2 Drew Brown touchdown passes, one to Khalil Pimpleton, the other to Schnee, as they were unable to communicate pre-snap, leaving receivers open for Drew Brown in that Red Blacks offense. So some adjustments to be made on the defensive side of the football, and we'll keep an eye on what the Alouettes elect to do at the quarterback position here in the second half of this football game. Anthony Brown Jr., the former Oregon Duck and Boston College Eagle, who spent some time on practice rosters in the NFL, even started a couple of games for the Baltimore Ravens, seeing his first action in a Montreal Alouettes uniform, handled all the snaps from under center in that first half. But there are some question marks on what the depth will be behind starter Davis Alexander. We saw Dustin Crum, who played a lot last week at Molson Stadium, the Alouettes' first preseason game, did very well in that football game, 15 for 20, 130 yards. No touchdowns, but no interceptions either. Crum, who came over from the Red Blacks during the offseason, has some starting experience under his belt as Red Blacks starter last year. Drew Brown missed 7 games due to injury, allowing Crum to gain some CFL experience. But after that, James Morgan, who was with the Alouettes organization, was let go before training camp, brought back in late as the Alouettes had some injuries at the quarterback position, wanted to take a couple of looks at some other guys. And obviously former Laval University Rougeard quarterback Arno Desjardins, 2-time RSEQ MVP and 2-time Vanier Cup champion, led the Alouettes on a scoring drive late in the fourth quarter of that game last Friday night. We'll see if they get some snaps under center here tonight at TD Place.
0: Yeah, they're warming up right now as usually the kickers come out, but the 2 quarterbacks, James Morgan and Arno Desjardins, throwing back and forth. Brown Jr. is taking his helmet off, so I think he's done for the evening for the Alouettes. All right, just a couple minutes here, Marco. Earlier this week, the CFL made a major announcement. Back with TSN on the TV side, a 6-year extension at the end of this year, so 7 years at the home of the Grey Cup, exclusive coverage, as it's been year after year. It's kind of standard, par for the course. But they add in a little twinkle with YouTube and DAZN, as Stuart Johnson was brought in to help with the next big media deal, and it looks like he delivered, because the news is the cap will be going up, which is great for the players, which always puts a smile on your face.
1: Yeah, well, the last collective bargaining agreement, there was the framework for revenue sharing that was put in place in view of this upcoming TV broadcast deal negotiation. And, you know, it's always good news when you can put more money in those players' pockets. I mean, I'm a PA guy, so I'm looking out for these guys. I'm looking out for player safety. How can we have these guys earn more and more money? Because we know how short a career in pro football can be. So for them to maximize their earning capabilities and potential during their time in the CFL, that's directly tied in to those TV rights and the money that stems from those contracts. So a good job by the commissioner doing that. And I'm excited about

0: about the Saturday night football on DAZN. It almost seems like it's going to be an event. I mean, growing up as a CFL fan, a lot of people will remember Wendy's Friday Night Football.
1: Yeah.
0: You know, that was the thing. It was the premier game of the week, but lots of good football to be played here in the CFL over the upcoming years, and an opportunity to reach an even broader audience both north and south of the border.
1: Players are coming back out on the field. We'll get ready for the third quarter. Red Blacks are in control of this preseason game, 14-3 on CJAD 800.
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1: Welcome back to TD Place. Montreal Alouettes, Ottawa Red Blacks here in Ottawa. 14-3 Red Blacks lead. Preseason action. Alouettes will receive the kickoff to start the third quarter as the ball has already fallen off the tee. As the wind continues to howl directly into the TSN 690 radio booth at TD Place. So much so that I have had to tape down my laptop. Things aren't going well. Things aren't going well for the Canadiens either. They're down 1-0 as we update on that score. A goal that was scored by Taylor Hall, challenged by Martin St. Louis, and then the referees felt like it was still a good goal.
0: And Dobesh didn't look too happy. Felt like he got interfered with on the Hall goal. But hey, plenty of hockey left to be played.
1: Hey, maybe one day we could do a hockey game together, Marco. But we've got kickoff here for the Red Blacks, as they will send it in deep, and waiting is Brooks again, a driving kick across, and Blankensee will take it as it came from right to left, and he'll follow his lead and run into the back of his own player and back up to the 20. He's in trouble, but can he get to the edge on the far side? Trying to contain him, he's back at his own 20, turns upfield to the 25, ran about 60 yards for a 5-yard gain, flag on the play.
0: A bit of a late push out of bounds there. Blankensee reversed field.
1: So some extra yardage for the Owls. They'll add 15 after he is pushed into the signage. That's the signage that's electronic, and that doesn't get blown over. The other signage, they have actually picked up and taken away.
0: Signage that actually matched for a moment Blankham sees electric green cleats.
1: And it's going to be James Morgan in at quarterback. He's going to hand it off to Lawrence. Shamari Lawrence can't go anywhere. Red Blacks ready for that handoff, running right through the line. That's going to be a loss of about 3 yards, second and long. James Morgan, third-string quarterback last year, trying to hang on to his job.
0: Morgan was given an opportunity to start a couple of games during the regular season last year because of injuries to Davis Alexander and veteran quarterback McLeod Bethel Thompson.
1: So Morgan, five receiver set, three to his left, two to his right, looking right, fires it to Franklin. He'll make the grab. He'll get about 10 yards back, but they're about 3 yards short. And it will be another punting situation for the Alouettes, who've only put 3 points on the board in this game.
0: Well, we saw a similar approach in the first half. The first pass for Anthony Brown Jr., just a quick hitter, all hitches across the board. Try and get your quarterback a completion early, get him comfortable in the football game, as Morgan completes a very similar pass on his first throw of the night.
1: So Burgess ready to punt once again. Alouettes from their own 45 on third down. This crosswind, spiraling kick. Stewart grabs it at his own 20. He'll come to the near side, short side, try to turn upfield to the 30. Cut against the grain. Sutherland with the tackle, but a solid punt return to the 37. And the Red Black take over. And it's going to be a new quarterback. So Drew Brown is done. Jake Mayer is done. Max Duggan comes in to start for the Red Blacks. They're on to their third quarterback.
0: And Drew Brown in limited action. 7 for 8. 69 yards and 2 touchdowns. The Alouettes led in most offensive statistical categories in the first half. But those 3 turnovers, costly for the Owls offense.
1: Duggan takes a shot when he throws that one, but he finds R.J. Starkey, and he goes up the field for the first down to the 51. But welcome to the football game, Duggan, as he was absolutely bowled over by Sela.
0: Sela coming off the edge. The read for Duggan was off of Sela, as he was the unblocked man going straight to the quarterback. Duggan probably should have handed that football off, but he takes the hit, but still manages to complete the pass.
1: He's in trouble again, Duggan, rolling out to his right, trying to get away from Manuel, and he's got a lane for a first down, and he scampers to the Alouettes bench and out the sideline. First down. So back-to-back first downs on 2 plays for the Red Blacks.
0: Bad angle by Manuel, who comes a little too flat inside, allowing Duggan to break contain over on the right side. Manuel was drawn in by a little bit of an inside pitch action by Duggan.
1: So into Alouette territory from the 47. They're going to hand it off on first down off the left side. And very close to a first down. And a Baboye, the CFL veteran.
0: First down, Ottawa. Executed counter play from the Ottawa offense as they're able to get the lead blocker up to the second level. That's just bad eyes from the Alouettes defense as a linebacker. If you see a pulling lineman, you got to follow over the top because your gap is now moving.
1: Receivers in motion, 2 on each side. Duggan throwing, inside slot, and it's up the middle and into the red zone. Nice play for the Red Blacks. Duggan reading the defense, getting it up, and right through Ethan Jordan with the grab. Tackled at the 5, first and goal Red Blacks, who have just marched down the field for the 3rd straight time. Their final 2 drives of the half were touchdowns. And now they're starting with a 1st and goal from the 5 here.
0: That was was Al's defensive back, Cyrus McGarrell, who missed the tackle.
1: Duggan hands this off, and it's wide open down the left side. Touchdown, R.J. Starkey. And the Red Blacks pile on the Alouettes here in preseason action. Late flag on the play.
0: Off the start the Owls were looking for here in the second half. A quick two and out from the Montreal offense. And then after a good punt return, the Ottawa Red Blacks, Max Duggan leads them into the end zone.
1: Penalty is against the Red Blacks, but I think it's after the play, and it'll be applied on the kickoff.
0: A little speed sweep action from the Red Blacks.
1: So the extra point will stay from the 25. And the Red Blacks now with a 20-3 lead, looking to put one more, but will be kicking from their own 20. After Gielen takes this shot. Gielen puts this up, and it's going to be wide. And Brooks is going to look to return this, but he'll get tackled as he crosses over the five. So 20-3 will remain the score. Alouettes trail in the third quarter on CJD 800.
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0: So with a touchdown on their opening drive of the second half, the Red Blacks extend their lead to 17 as it is now 20-3 Ottawa in this preseason finale for both of these teams.
1: But a great opportunity for any player out there for the Alouettes who, not many, slated to be a starter on the Alouettes next week. But a couple slated to be on the roster, on a practice roster. With another opportunity this week, a practice to impress. After the penalty, kick it off from their 20. Great opportunity for the Alouettes. Brooks, he'll take it off the left side near midfield and get tackled. Just a couple yards short. Another opportunity for someone like James Morgan at the quarterback position.
0: You did hear Alouettes head coach Jason Moss earlier this week.
1: And it's not going to be Morgan, by the way. It's Arnaud Desjardins jumping into the game.
0: That's what I was getting to. Moss had said that he would like to see Desjardins in the game earlier than last week. Desjardins, who came in late in the fourth quarter, led the Alouettes on a scoring drive. The highlight play of that possession, a little nifty shovel pass from Desjardins to Lawrence.
1: So he'll come in and get an opportunity on this drive. So I don't know if that's it for Morgan or they're going to alternate the rest of the way. On the depth chart is Dustin Crum at number 4. don't know if he's going to play today, as it does seem like he's destined to be the backup for the Alouettes this year, and his team would love to have it, that wily CFL veteran. It's really a battle for that third spot, but Arnaud Desjardins getting a real opportunity here earlier in the game than he did last week.
0: Dustin Crum also auditioning for that short yardage quarterback job. Yes. We've got some bad news to report for Habs fans back home in Montreal. Hurricanes extending their lead to 2 here.
1: This is the same line with the Stankoven, Hall, and Jackson Blake line. It's a 2-0 lead in the first period as the Canadians are in the brink of elimination. But as we all say, you got to wait till the end of the game on that one. And we will. Alouettes get an opportunity. Arnaud Desjardins in at quarterback, who looked good last week. He's got 3 receivers over on his right side. Now 4 with Udo stepping out. It's going to be a wide receiver screen. And pushed out, it's going to be Dalton Strowman making the grab, but never found the hole. Positive yards, about 4 yards upfield. 2nd and 6.
0: Once again, the receiver, you got to get vertical as soon as you catch that football. One of the best in the game at doing that, Tyson Philpott, not in uniform, but... We've seen Philpott catch those receiver screens, find a seam with some speed, and turn it into an explosive play.
1: 5 receiver set for Arnaud Desjardins on 2nd and 6. 5-man rush in the pocket. Going to the far side of the field. He's got Nunnally. And it almost seemed like a joint grab, but they're going to give it to Nunnally. It's 3rd and 1. Into red-black territory at the 48. And here's an opportunity for Desjardins. It's a third string. If you want to make the team, you got to have a great push. 3rd and 1. Owls have already turned it over once on 3rd down. He'll take it. Not a great push on the right side. I don't know if he got there. We'll see where they marked it. It's close. It might have just made it. It was less than a yard. Red-blacks say they have it. And they do. Red black football. As Desjardins did not get a great push under center on 3rd and less than a yard.
0: Desjardins was stopped in his tracks, looking for some space over on the right side. Almost looked like his feet died after making contact. Those quarterback sneaks. Got to keep those feet moving forward to give yourself a chance as Desjardins comes up short on the 3rd and 1, and it'll be Red Blacks football.
1: Duggan under center to start this off. Hands it off to Adeboye, and he'll go off the left side and get a first down. 15 yards and a first down move of the chains as the Red Blacks have found their stride here at TD Place. After a slow start of the first quarter and Jake Mayer not getting anything going, Drew Brown, Duggan, they're looking good and looking strong as the Red Blacks look to score a 4th consecutive touchdown. Last 3 drives have ended in touchdowns. They're up 20-3 here in the 3rd quarter. Preseason action. None of the Owls starters are in the game. Once again, under center, rolling to his right. Max Duggan looks downfield and underthrows it and... Looks like it's going to be incomplete as the ball is down on the turf. Looking for Schnee, but it's going to be 2nd and 10.
0: Red Blacks only had 1 rushing yard in the first half. Far surpassed that as they are now about 42 here in the second half.
1: Sorry, Marco. I'm just curious if they're putting Duggan under center for kind of plays if he's going to be the third string quarterback, right?
0: We've seen Duggan moving the pocket a lot here to open this second half.
1: Duggan throwing now as he took that one. And Took that one in the shotgun. Fires that upfield. It's a nice little catch. He's coming down with it. It's Ethan Jordan, who's made a couple catches here in the second half. Third and three, and they're going to keep the offense on the field. Instead of going for the long field goal with this wind. Receivers in motion. Starkey now over on the right side, taking the snap, rolling to his right is Duggan. And he underthrows Starkey, and that's going to be a turnover on downs. He was open. Duggan just missed him. So the Alouettes will get the football back, but they trail by 17, 20-3 in the third quarter, 6:12 on the clock on CJD 800.
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1: Welcome back to TD Place. Sean Campbell, Marco Bruyette, Alouettes trailing 20-3. Preseason action against the Red Blacks. Red Blacks just turned it over on down, so the Alouettes will be starting from their own 42. Another opportunity for another quarterback. It's James Morgan back in after Arnaud Desjardins turned it over on down. So two back-to-back turnover on downs, but that's par for the course in preseason. Coaches will go for it, keep their offense out there, try something new. The score line really doesn't matter. You're testing these players, see who comes up in big opportunities. So James Morgan back at quarterback. Receivers come in motion. Udo comes behind the line. Morgan looking downfield, well protected right up the middle, and missed his mark, looking for Nunnally up at midfield.
9: It looked like Morgan held back on that football. He was looking for his receiver crossing the field underneath, but there was a Red Blacks defender that flashed right in the throwing lane, resulting in that ball hitting the turf well before reaching its intended receiver.
1: So second and 10 from their own 42. Morgan puts his receivers in motion. He's got a couple extra blockers in, stepped up in the pocket, a little trouble. Now throwing off his back foot. It's hanging up there for Stroman, in and out of his hands. It hung up there with the wind, allowing the second defender to help out. Incomplete. It's a two and out. Owls will have to punt.
9: So we see the Alouettes punt unit make their way onto the field. And with only 50 players in uniform for the Alouettes, a lot of these guys playing multiple special teams in addition to their responsibilities on offense and defense.
1: As the Owls had an extra player on the field that just ran off. There's the extra duties. Was it my turn? Was it not my turn? It was not your turn. And going in for the block are the Red Blacks, but Burgess gets this off towards the sidelines. It's going to bounce at the 18 and right to the sidelines. And a little mustard on that kick from Burgess. Red Blacks football, they're up by 17, 4:50 left in the third quarter on CJD 800.
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1: Alouettes trailing 20-3, preseason action, third quarter. Sean Campbell, Marco Bruyette on CJAD 800. Red Blacks going to start from their own 19. After the Owls had to punt it away. It's been a quiet preseason for the Owls, but it'll really ramp up next week. Thursday in Hamilton. Interesting East Division this year with the Alouettes getting Davis Alexander back, and Ty Cats always in the mix. Chad Kelly back with the Toronto Argonauts, but losing their head coach, Ryan Dinwiddie, who's going to try and change that losing culture here in Ottawa. Ottawa, a lot of promise this year. See what they are able to do. So East should be wide open. Duggan throwing again. And he'll put that one out there and out for a little wide receiver screen, but nothing doing in the hands of Bly. Great play on the outside there by Louis. Came up, able to disrupt that wide receiver screen. That'll be a no gain on first down for the Red Blacks offense. Second and 10, Duggan in the shotgun. Puts his receivers in motion. He's got three to the left. He has to step out to the right as he was pressured out, looking for a man, and he's got his man short. And it's going to be third and about three. As Elijah Collins, the third string running back of this game, will make that grab. Third and three. And the Red Blacks will punt that away.
0: That was a big collision as two Owls defenders, linebackers Desmond Igbenosin and Donovan Manuel, laying a big hit on the Red Blacks receiver.
1: Punted away. And this has got a little spin on it, but Brooks fields it pretty well, and he makes one Red Black miss up the sidelines again and steps out of bounds at the 45. Every single time, he looks dangerous, Phillip Brooks. That was last week, and this week it'll be another James Morgan series coming up for the Alouettes.
0: You got to think with the track record of Devontae Dedmon, who's been injured often during his time in the CFL, that may leave an opening for Brooks if he can manage to perhaps stick around on the practice roster, make it an opportunity sooner rather than later. It
1: might be the first week because we didn't even see Dedmon in the preseason. Wants to see what his status is. So they're going to hand this one off. Lawrence again, the only running back in the lineup for the Alouettes, and he'll approach midfield, get to the Alouette 51 with a 6-yard gain. Second and four upcoming. So I was looking for some first downs, some positivity for James Morgan. And that's going to be 16 carries now for Lawrence. Second and four from the 51, Alouettes. Five receivers set. Udo will come into the backfield. Three receivers over on the left side. Five-man rush. They'll throw it out. Bobbled out in the hands of Nunnally. They were looking for the wide receiver screen. Started looking upfield, and you can see the disappointment in Nunnally's face as he trots the sideline, and the punting unit comes right back onto the field for the Alouettes.
9: Ball thrown a little low there by James Morgan. Kind of forced Nunnally to have to squat down to try and catch that one. Frustration on his way back to the sideline. So we'll keep an eye on the Montreal sideline. So we've seen Arnaud Desjardins in this game already here in the second half.
1: Another end-over-end punt, and Stewart will grab it, and flag on the play. He runs it to an Alouette at the 25. Guidry is right there.
9: Got a flag down on the field. Looked like there was an illegal block.
1: Good eye. And it looks like Manuel is hurt. He's down on a knee for the Alouettes on that special teams play. And that'll bring the ball back inside the 20. See where they decide to mark it from the block, which was at the 17. So it'll be a long field ahead inside the 10 to the 8-yard line. With a minute 38 left in the third quarter, Red Blacks in full control, 20-3. As Duggan still in at quarterback. Got Elijah Collins. He'll hand that off. A little bit of a hole, and it gets up to the 14. And that's about five or six. Second and let's call it four for the Red Blacks.
9: Ottawa. And a quick start to the second half here. Extending their lead to 17. Since slowed down. Both offenses struggling here in the third quarter.
1: Need to get to the 19-yard line for a first down from the 15. Owls will bring five. Duggan throwing, and he misses the man behind. Looking for Christian Horn. Flag on the play.
9: Looks like Fayon Hicks, the Owls corner. They've made a little bit of early contact there on Horn.
1: He was contact or not, I don't know if he was going to catch that ball. But there you go. But that will make it a first down for the Red Blacks, and the drive will continue here in the final minute of the third quarter.
9: A little bit of a questionable call there as Hicks did a good job jamming the receiver inside of those 5 yards. Was step for step with Horn as the Red Blacks receiver is breaking inside on the slant route. Hicks getting a little handsy there before the ball arrived.
1: So lots of motion for the receivers on first and 10. Duggan, he's got his man open, cutting up field, and very close to the first down is Cade McDonald. Been a couple catches last week on the road for the Red Blacks in Montreal.
14: It's enough for an Ottawa's first down.
1: And they'll get the first down. We have an injured Alouette way behind the play, down the field.
9: Looks like Hicks.
1: The Owls were dealing with Manuel on the sidelines, so the team has to come running across. Looks like a calf, maybe a muscle strain with the temperature changes here. This kind of temperature leads to cramping. I'm looking at you, Marco.
9: Well, usually when the temperature drops, some guys, especially during the preseason, when you've got so much going on, your responsibilities, which special team am I on in this quarter, what am I doing on defense, hydration can sometimes be an afterthought, but these guys need to make sure they're getting their fluids in, and you can't forget, they also just went through a training camp, so... None of these guys are feeling quite 100% coming into this second preseason game.
1: It was enough for a first down. So it's first and 10 for the Red Blacks at their own 35. Hicks is still down getting stretched. 15 seconds left before the end of the third quarter. We hit the fourth quarter. Owls are still evaluating every player, and every snap is a time for an evaluation on a player on a depth chart, what you want to do.
0: Also, a lot of adversity for some of these guys, because during the preseason, the Alouettes bust down to Ottawa on the same day. So
1: yeah,
0: these guys don't have the luxury of staying at the beautiful Westin here in Ottawa. A good night's sleep at the hotel. It's no. Your dorm bed right onto the bus. Hopefully you can catch a little snooze on the way over here. But
1: well, that's usually our style, is the drive up and drive back in the day with the young families we have. So first and 10 is Hicks is able to get off the field on his own power. They'll hand this off. And Elijah Collins will get about 4 yards to the 39, and that'll take us to the end of the third quarter. Red Blacks in control, 20-3 on CJD 800.
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0: Parkways.
1: Welcome back, TD Place. Fourth quarter about to get going. Alouettes had a 3-0 lead, but have given up 20 straight points. And the Red Blacks are going to continue their drive. They're at their own 39. Second and 6. Sean Campbell, Marco Brienne on a chilly, windy evening in Ottawa. Alouettes continue on the road. Short week. They go to Hamilton to start their season. And then back on the 12th. Home opener against Toronto. Toronto's going to have a rough season. They're not home for a very long time to start the season with the World Cup coming to BMO Field.
0: All eyes will be on Argos quarterback Chad Kelly, who missed most of last season due to injury as he tries to bounce back after an impressive rookie campaign.
1: But the Alouettes right now just trying to get a spark or get an individual, someone just to step up a little bit, see if they can catch the eye of a coach. We've been watching the Nate Beauchemins and the Jonathan Sutherlands in at the safety position. Of course, we know that there's an opening. Just for years, we're used to seeing Marc-Antoine Ducroix, but his retirement and move to flag football. As he's on Team Canada. Speaking of Team Canada, I saw Paul Lapolice. He's part of that. In the booth a couple over, he's part of the TV crew. As the Red Blacks on second down to start the fourth quarter. Four-man rush. Duggan thrown. He's got a man and a crossing pattern, but underthrows McDonald, and it goes incomplete, and a punt upcoming for the Red Blacks.
0: Let's see if Arno Desjardins gets another opportunity here in the fourth quarter, as James Morgan got the bulk of the work in the third. Morgan, 1 for 4, 9 yards. Underwhelming performance last week as well, as threw an interception against the Red Blacks. Another booming punt here pushes Brooks back inside his own 15-yard line.
1: And he gets tackled, but it took a couple Red Blacks to get him at the 25. And the Red Blacks start right back up on offense.
0: So it will be Morgan once again leading the Montreal offense for their first possession of the fourth quarter. Alouettes still leading. Turnovers hurt the Alouettes.
1: I was like, in which category right now? And oh. Morgan, there's another turnover. It's going to be a pick six. Morgan gets pressured and right in his face. Marcus Barnes brings it in and takes it to the house. Touchdown, Ottawa.
0: Aggressive play by Barnes, who was rushing the quarterback. Ended up right in that throwing lane about 3 yards from Morgan. That's a tough catch to make when you're so close to the quarterback. Morgan looking for his man in the flat over on the left side. But Barnes able to corral that football, and he walks into the end zone. Second interception of the preseason for Morgan. And you got to think that opens the door for Arno Desjardins and Anthony Brown Jr. as James Morgan has struggled here.
1: Another missed kick, and probably put the wind on that, and Brooks will take it out. So no points, so two missed field goals here. And the lead is 26-3. But the Alouettes will get another opportunity on special teams. So a lot of special teams getting practice here. That's a good opportunity.
0: Good film to evaluate as CFL fans know the importance of special teams in the Canadian game. Lots of real estate getting exchanged over the course of 60 minutes, whether through punts or kickoffs. We'll see if Anthony Calvillo sends James Morgan back out there with the Montreal offense to see if he can bounce back after that costly turnover. That's turnover number 5 on the night for the Alouettes.
1: Now Brooks has to come all the way back and wait for another kick. 13-16 left in the fourth quarter after that pick six from Barnes. Geelin will kick this one off, who's missed a couple extra points here. The wind is picked up and end over end kick, and Brooks will pick it up at his own 18, follows blockers towards the sidelines, look for a hole and step out of bounds at the 34. And right back on the field is James Morgan. Thought maybe Arno Desjardins was going to get another rep. He's only had one drive. That ended on with a turnover on downs, and James Morgan, after that pick six, get to go again. Right now, if you're looking at the comparison of James Morgan versus Anthony Brown Jr., I think it's pretty evident which one has the leg up. But Morgan was there last year. The coach staff knows him very well. Let's see what he could do on this drive. Taking the snap, he'll hand this one off. Lawrence gets held up after about 3 yards and pushed back. It'll be 2nd and 8 from the Alouette 37.
0: An opportunity for me to right one of my wrongs. The Alouettes are leading in one statistical category. Well, that is time of possession.
1: Okay. They you didn't say turnovers.
0: They haven't done much with that, the possession, the time they've had the football, but they do have 3 minutes over the Red Blacks.
1: Well, that's what happens when you run the ball 16 times, too. Something the Owls want to do. Morgan goes right up the middle in double coverage, and that was almost intercepted. Strowman was not open. And another two and out. The Owls will punt it away with 12:18 left here in the fourth.
0: Not quite sure what Morgan saw there, as there were two Red Blacks defenders standing right next to the intended receiver on each side. Morgan heads back to the bench. tried to make up for the pick six thrown on the last possession. Instead, it's a quick two and out for the Montreal offense.
1: Bit of a sidewinder for Burgess. A one-hopper. Stewart will pick it up. Now he'll try and get the edge, but he's going to be trying to be contained. Can Dubois keep him in? And he'll push him out of bounds around the 28. And he could not get to the other side of the field. Good contain from the CFL veteran Marco Dubois trying to make the Alouettes. Red Blacks in control and with possession, starting from their own 29. 11:41 left in the fourth. 26 Ottawa, 3 Montreal on CJD 800.
11: Ever since I was born in May 1974, I've been very detail-oriented, 57% more than average. 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
1: Well, it's back to defense for the Alouettes. They've been playing some defense tonight. There were some good moments early on, and then a stretch of football in which the Red Blacks did what they needed to do, scoring 3 touchdowns on 3 straight drives. Latest touchdown coming on a pick six. But less than 12 to go here in the fourth quarter. Less than 12 to go in the preseason, Marco. Less than a week before the season kicks off next Thursday.
0: And the hammer. Visiting the beautiful Sandman Hotel.
1: And in at quarterback is going to be Bryson Barnes, and he's going to run and slide and take a shot from Callis, but no flag coming up. He'll get about 6 yards. Bryson Barnes looked good last week in Montreal. One of those American kids coming from college football, trying to find a home in professional football.
0: Barnes went in perfect 8 for 8, 109 yards. Last week at Percival Molson Stadium, added a rushing touchdown as he took a hit on the baseball slide there. My first order of business when I become CFL commissioner, outlawing the baseball slide.
1: Second and 3. 4 receivers on the left side. Barnes looking to the right. He's got a man, and it's going to be Elijah Collins, the running back, out of the backfield. He'll make the grab, and he'll get the first down to the 41. Red Blacks drive will continue. We don't have a two and out. We had a couple two and outs in a row here.
0: Looks like maybe some competition for that number 3 quarterback spot here in Ottawa, with Mayer and Brown already solidified on that Red Blacks roster.
1: Well, I don't know. There could be also another decision by the Red Blacks. They have 2 quarterbacks that are very highly paid at 1-2. And here comes the blitz. Quickly, Barnes gets it out. His man was open. Great read, but Bly dropped it. Like that read from Barnes. But the Bly dropped it as the blitz was coming, and he was quick to react. But the other decision for the Red Blacks, if they feel that those two quarterbacks are too expensive to keep at 1-2, you just keep one and maybe move on from the other. Not saying they're going to do it, but in the CFL, sometimes there are harsh financial decisions to make right prior to the season starting.
0: There may be some renegotiating done. Drew Brown came over in free agency a couple of years ago, was the prized free agent quarterback.
1: Bryson Barnes has got a wide open man. It's R.J. Starkey down the field. Barnes uses legs, and Starkey gets it to Al's territory in the pile. Takes him all the way to the 38. Yeah. So we'll see what happens with Brown, who looked good today. But now I'm telling you, this is back-to-back weeks that Bryson Barnes has come in from Utah State and been throwing some targets. And a first down for Ottawa.
0: Exciting young quarterback showing a lot of potential here in the preseason. Barnes may also be auditioning for other CFL teams right now.
1: Alouette's been watching.
0: Everyone's looking for the next big thing at the quarterback position, so important in this CFL game.
1: There's a big throw from Barnes, and he was looking for Cade McDonald in the end zone, but that ball just hung up a little bit too long and came up short. McDonald was about 3 yards into the end zone, and it landed a yard shy of that end zone, but Bryson Barnes showing his arm strength. Second and 10 from the Alouette 39.
0: A little bit of pressure up the middle. Didn't allow Barnes to step in to that throw. Ended up a little short. So it'll be second and 10 for the Red Blacks. Under 8 minutes left to play here at TD Place.
1: Five receivers. We've got Starkey coming across, but going to the far side of the field. That'll go incomplete. As Holloway was on the far side. No flag, and here comes the field goal unit. Long field goal attempt coming up for the Red Blacks.
0: Good push inside by Al's defensive tackle, DeMonte Smith, who got a hit on Barnes. He's letting go of that football.
1: So after a couple extra point misses from Paul Gielen, he's going to try a 46-yarder with this swirling wind at TD Place. See what Phillip Brooks can do. As this one is wide as well. And Brooks is going to concede. Maybe so much returning has got him a little fatigued. And that will be a single point for the Red Blacks, 27 to 3. 7:05 left of the fourth quarter on CJD 800.
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1: Alouette football starting at their 40 after the missed field goal. They did concede the single point, didn't want to try for the missed field goal return. 27-3, and another opportunity for the Alouettes offense, which has really hit a wall here ever since Anthony Brown Jr. has come out of the game in the first half.
0: James Morgan, only 1 for 6, 9 yards, and a costly interception that was returned for a Red Blacks touchdown, but it'll be Arno Desjardins under center to start this drive.
1: Look at the throw. He'll put this into the hands of Franklin, and he falls a seam to the 50 and a first down.
0: Better execution on the wide receiver screen as we see Franklin working back towards the inside and getting upfield after making that catch behind the

0: for Owens on the outside. Straight go route by Owens. Ball coming up a little bit short as that penalty will be declined. It'll be second and 10.
1: So five receiver set for Arnaud Desjardins, and he'll take the snap. Five-man rush, stays in the pocket, goes underneath the blank MC, and he'll try and get the first down, and he'll come up short. He was there, and then he cut back against the grain. And they won't give him four progress. It'll be third and a yard and a half. Marco, you know that coaches don't like that.
0: That is situational awareness. You've got to know where you are on the field and what you need for a first down. Blankensee was trying to make a big play, getting outside the Red Blacks defender and getting back upfield. Could have easily gained the yardage needed for the first down, but instead he's tackled short of the marker.
1: Third and one, Desjardins going for it, and he's going down the field. It's up, he's got Nunnally! And in and out of his hands, incomplete. I like the call on third and one.
0: Looks like Nunnally stumbled there as he worked hard to get the outside release on the defender. He's running out of real estate near the sideline, tried to work his way back towards the number. Ball thrown a little bit inside. As he was working to get to the ball, Nunnally stumbles and unable to come up with the grab as the Red Blacks will take over at their own 51-yard line.
1: Another turnover on downs for the Alouettes in this game. A handoff, and that run game is going nowhere. Handoff to Jacob Stewart. You've been returning all game, and now you get to be the running back. Good luck. The reason why returners don't usually play on offense is because of fatigue, but Stewart's going to get an opportunity to show his speed with the offense.
0: Job by Al's linebacker, Trey Jones the third, scraping over the top, coming downhill to meet the ball carrier. So that'll be a 2-yard loss on the first down carry.
1: So second and 12, receivers go in motion for the Red Blacks, 4-man rush. Barnes in the pocket, steps away from that rush, rolling to his right, drops this off. He's got Cade McDonald. He's going to be short of the first down, as he is wrapped up right away by McGarrell. It's a third down. They're going to give him four progress to the 53rd and one. Red Blacks stay out on the field, right to the line. Barnes under center. Gets a bad jump, and they're going to whistle this one dead. He rolls away. But it looked like there was motion from the Red Blacks.
0: Now this Al's defender along the defensive line that moved, but it looks like he was drawn offside by the Red Blacks. This one's going to go against Ottawa.
1: With the penalty, they'll bring the punt unit up. So that'll move the ball back to midfield, out of field goal range, and not a third and one, third and six.
0: That'll be penalty number 14 on the night.
1: So Getman out to punt, and Blankensee is now back to return as Brooks' return game is over. And Getman gets this off, and Blankensee is going to watch it hop once at the 15. It goes against the grain and picked up by Blankensee, but he bobbled a little bit, fell on top of it. That was just a messy play all around. Alouette football at their own 20. 3:30 left of the fourth quarter. They're down a lot to three on CJAD 800.
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3: Welcome back to TD Play. Sean Campbell, Marco Brienne. Fourth quarter, the game is winding down. The preseason is winding down for the Alouettes. It's been an ugly preseason. But it's the scoreboard doesn't really count. It's about if your team is prepared for the regular season. We'll find out next Thursday when the Alouettes are in Hamilton. Catch that game on TSN 690. Alouettes starting from their own 19-yard line. As Arnaud Desjardins will stay in at quarterback. He's got Lawrence in the backfield. Receivers go motion, taking the snap, looking down the field. Blitz coming. Find his man Udo, turns up the field, knocks over a red black, and steps out of bounds 2 yards short of a first down. That's good for eight.
4: Well thrown ball into the left side flat. It is thrown in front of Udo, allowing him to keep some momentum and turn upfield after the catch.
3: And we've hit the 3-minute warning. And the Owls drive will continue with a 2nd and 2 on the other side. 27-3. Owls trail here in Ottawa on CJD 800.
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3: 3 minutes left in the preseason for the Alouettes, but they have the football, so they could do something. Let's have some fun. They got a late touchdown last week. Can Arnaud Desjardins do that again with a late touchdown this week in Ottawa? Alouettes trail 27-3. Sean Campbell, Marco Brouillette. It's a chilly evening. TD Place in Ottawa, where we had to deal with the elements. Next season, this will be a regular season game.
4: Although we were the architects of our own demise, we realized that perhaps having the door to our booth open was creating a wind tunnel.
3: And we didn't realize we had control of our own heat in our booth either.
4: So things have been proved here in the second half.
3: But our technician did leave us alone for the most part. As Desjardins on 2nd and 2 hands it off to Lawrence, and he dives forward for the first down. Some positivity on offense for the Alouettes.
4: And despite the struggles Montreal has had throughout the four quarters of this football game, you always want to end on a high note. This game obviously out of reach for the Alouettes. An opportunity for some small victories here.
3: Receivers in motion, taking the snap. Desjardins, he's protected, going down the field. It's up, and he misses his man, Owens. It's a couple times looking for number 84 down the field. He was look it up near midfield. And a slew of red-black secondary. They know that's coming. They are dropping players. And it's second and ten.
4: Just a misfire from Desjardins there as the delayed post coming underneath as they sent a receiver vertical right down the middle of the field to create some space in that second level.
3: Taking the snap, second and ten. Desjardins got Nunnally turning his shoulders up the field, and he's about a yard short. But I like that he makes that catch, and he turns upfield to get as many yards as he can to create the third and one. And another opportunity for Desjardins to get a first down on a third down.
4: It's a long one here. See if Desjardins goes under center and tries to sneak again.
3: Last time he did that, did not work. He's in the shotgun right now. Udo comes into the backfield to help out. Red Blacks are creeping in. Desjardins throwing up the field to Franklin, making the grab. First down, Montreal. Great read.
4: Franklin almost got free. Would have had a lot of running room. Red Blacks defender able to hang on to a foot, take Franklin down. But good news. They get the yards needed for a first down, and the drive continues.
3: Taking the snap, Arnaud Desjardins looking impressed, and he'll throw this one, looking for Nunnally down the sidelines, and just overthrows him. That was into double coverage, but might as well take your shot. Not much more time to impress or showcase your skills with 2 minutes on the clock. Second and 10 once again for the Alouettes from their own 46.
4: Desjardins had a man open in that left side flat, but taking a shot down the field, looking for the big play.
3: Another five receiver set, four-man rush, throwing right away to Nunnally, and it's a repeat from the last, second and 10. Right to Nunnally. He was trying to get that first down, but this time the Red Blacks shut him down 3 yards short, so it's third and three. Offense stays on the field for the Alouettes. Last time it was a third and one, and they went to Franklin. It's a third and three. That play would also work if they look at Franklin. He's in the slot on the left side. Udo in motion behind Desjardins, stops to his right. And it's going to go to Lawrence, the running back. He makes the grab, but he runs it to Torrance, short of the first down marker. And for the fourth time in this football game, the Alouettes turn it over on downs with 94 seconds left in the preseason.
4: Pressure coming from the Red Blacks defense. They know that Desjardins got to get the ball out of his hands quickly as he does find Lawrence in that left side flat. But our Red Blacks defender, Roe Torrance, coming downhill to lower the boom on Lawrence.
3: So Red Blacks right back at it on offense, starting at midfield. See if they want to keep it on the ground or toss the ball around a little bit. On first down, Bryce Barnes hands this off. Elijah Collins runs it to a wall. Bubba Bolden is excited with a stuff on defense. It'll be a loss of two. Second and long.
4: Good job by the Montreal defense. Red Blacks trying to stretch the ball to the perimeter, but Al's able to set the edge, force it back inside, and Bolden comes up to make the tackle.
3: So second and 12, Al's bring almost nine into the box. They're going to toss it over on the right side to Jacquez Stewart, and he'll run into a wall of Alouettes after a four-yard gain. It's third down and eight, and we're going to have a punt with 64 seconds left.
4: Quick possession for the Red Blacks after they took over on downs. It'll be Demir Blankensee back returning this kick, standing at his own 10-yard line. Ball is at the Montreal 51-yard line. Likely an attempt to angle it out of bounds.
3: And Blankensee, an attempt to showcase his returning skills, but that's a high kick that he's going to let go over his head into the end zone, and it's going to roll out the back, which means
0: no rouge.
4: We're getting the hang of it.
3: And it will be first down Alouettes at the 40-yard line with 35 seconds left. That's a new rule. At least we can explain the new rule this year in these final moments of the preseason.
4: That would be an 11-yard net punt for the Red Blacks.
3: Just to get the right bounce, since Getman was trying to get that to bounce backwards at the 5 with a high kick. So Arnaud Desjardins has 35 seconds left. Again, looks pretty impressive as a youngster. Flag on the play, and he's going to get this out to Lawrence, who makes the grab out of the backfield, and he'll have a short gain of 2 yards, but once again, timing looked off with the receivers with the Owls. And when you're into your third quarterback of the game, sometimes timing on receivers doesn't hit.
8: As you move deeper into training camp, those third and fourth guys on the depth chart start getting less and less reps. Cause some issues with timing.
3: And they're going to decline that penalty. And Arnaud Desjardins shovels it out to Lawrence again, trying to get the edge, and he'll get tackled. Loss of 2 back at the 40-yard line. And going to wind that clock down. And they're going to call game. And the preseason is officially over. With the Alouettes falling to the Red Blacks in Ottawa, TD Place 27-3, Mark.
4: Not very many bright spots for the Alouettes here in the second preseason game, but lots of decisions still to be made as the 2026 version of the Alouettes will soon take form as cut day looming across the CFL.
3: We'll be right back with a abbreviated Alouettes post-game show live from TD Place as the Owls lose 27-3 to the Red Blacks on CJD 800.
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3: Duggan hands this off, and it's wide open down the left side. Touchdown, R.J. Starkey. And the Red Blacks pile on the Alouettes here in preseason action. Third and one. Owls have already turned it over once on third down. He'll take it. Not a great push on the right side. I don't know if he got there. We'll see where they marked it. It's close. It might have just made it. It was less than a yard. Red Blacks say they have it. And they do.
8: Turnovers hurt the Alouettes.
3: I was like, in which category right now? And oh. Morgan, there's another turnover. It's going to be a pick six. Morgan gets pressured and right in his face. Marcus Barnes brings it in and takes it to the house. Touchdown, Ottawa.
8: Ball is at the Montreal 51-yard line. Likely an attempt to angle it out of bounds.
3: And Blankensee, an attempt to showcase his returning skills, but that's a high kick that he's going to let go over his head into the end zone, and it's going to roll out the back, which means
11: no rouge.
8: We're getting the hang of it.
3: And it will be first down Alouettes at the 40-yard line with 35 seconds left. That's a new rule. At least we can explain the new rule this year in these final moments of the preseason. Those are the highlights. The highlights is that there was no rouge in this preseason game. Welcome back, TD Place. Sean Campbell, Marco Briette, just to wrap it up for a couple of minutes as the Alouettes lose 27-3 in preseason action to the Ottawa Red Blacks. Before we get into the post-game show here and wrap it up before 10 o'clock, let's check in at Club 1909 with CTV Kelly. Greg, is it 27-3 in that hockey game?
12: I was going to say it's not much better over here. The Canes are leading 5-0 after two periods. It has not been a pretty one for the Montreal Canadiens. They did challenge the first goal for goalie interference, lost that one, and then it's just been a pretty much a bloodbath ever since. Marte St. Louis has tried to change up the lines a little bit. We saw Nick Suzuki centering Newhook and Demidov. Jake Evans moving up to that top line on Suzuki, the top line. Yeah, it's 20 minutes left, but it feels like a lot longer here. Fans are already starting to leave, even though they paid tickets to get in here. So it's going to be a long 20 minutes, Sean, to end this one out.
3: Just think about the epic comeback that's about to happen.
12: You know, I said it on the news at 6. If you want a Cinderella comeback, you got the Canes right where you want them. I mean, 6 goals in the third period? We've seen it before. We could see it again.
3: Yeah, so stay tuned for that. Of course, that coverage is over on TSN 690. Thank you so much, Kelly.
12: All right, take care.
3: Kelly Gregg from CTV News. All right, just to wrap up here, final thoughts, Marco, on the Alouettes preseason. Two offensive duds back-to-back against the Red Blacks. Can you read anything into the score lines of these preseason games? I know sometimes fans, superficial, see these two games and two things that they don't like to see, losses.
8: Yeah, you know, the preseason is a tool to evaluate these guys, and I think sometimes that plays into the game plan and the play calling as well. Sometimes you just want to see guys execute a certain play in a certain situation, regardless of whether that is the right call. If this was a regular season football game, would they have called that play? Maybe not, but they want to see the guys on the field to see if they can execute what is being asked of them. So I don't think you can put too much weight into the score of these preseason games. There's no reason to be alarmed about the lack of offensive production by the Montreal Alouettes, who only managed to score a total of 15 points combined in this preseason. But a couple of bright spots, especially in the backfield. I really liked what I saw out of Shamari Lawrence. He had a fast start to tonight's game, slowed down a little bit in that second half. Was it fatigue? Was it perhaps them putting the ball in the air a little bit more to try and get a look at those two quarterbacks, Arno Desjardins and James Morgan? But regardless, I think Shaq Lawrence gave himself an opportunity to stick around and make this club, or at the very least be one of the callbacks, you know, if injuries do arise throughout the 2026
4: regular season. Looking at the receiving core, on the stat line, you know, we did have Zaken Franklin, who led all Alouettes receivers tonight, 9 receptions, 68 yards. But I think they're probably going to have to go back to the training camp footage and the evaluations that they had during training camp to see who might be the guy that can be in the mix to be part of that receiving core with the Phil Potts, the Sneed, the Speakers, Hollins, Stern, and those guys. But not very many bright spots offensively for the Alouettes. They struggled with turnovers in this football game. They struggled with converting third downs, which was one of their strengths during the regular season. So they would have liked to have seen some success in those departments, but unfortunately it just didn't happen over these last two games against the Red Blacks.
3: All right, so Marco, tee up the season for me. It starts next Thursday against Hamilton. This is a team that has expectations to win the division and be right back in the Grey Cup, in which they lost last year against Saskatchewan. This is a team that has championship written all over it, even though two preseason games didn't go there that way. They really do live and die off of Davis Alexander. They did get through the season last year with him only playing 7 games, but give me a shot of what this season should look like for the Alouettes starting next Thursday.
4: Well, I think it's going to be a competitive Eastern division, and it'll be important for the Alouettes to get off to a good start and hopefully build the lead in the East with games against the Ticats and then at home at Percival Molson Stadium against the Argos. But when this football team is healthy, they are one of the best in the league. There is no doubt about that, and it all runs through, as you mentioned, quarterback Davis Alexander. And the focal point for him will be, can he stay healthy? I mean, this is football. You can train as hard as you want. You can be in the best shape of your life. You can feel 100% going into training camp, but things happen. This is a physical game, and a lot can happen over 18 games between May and November. But Davis Alexander, in the small sample size that we have seen, has proven that he is a starting quarterback in the CFL and can be part of that top tier of guys when you talk about guys like Bo Levi Mitchell, Nathan Rourke, even the veteran Trevor Harris, the way he's been playing despite his age. I think Davis Alexander can be part of that conversation, but the most important thing is staying healthy and the weapons around him. Tyson Philpott, Tyler Sneed, who had a breakout year last year, over 1,100 yards receiving. Cole Speaker, who's been a mainstay in that receiving core. So a lot to be optimistic about on the offensive side of the football for the Alouettes. And we know defensively what they do. Noel Thorpe, you know, there's been continuity not only from the personnel standpoint, but the coaching staff standpoint as well. And in a defense like Noel Thorpe's that continues to evolve, when you have guys who have been around it for years, that allows you to keep doing new stuff, keep growing that system when you have the same guys week in, week out. So I expect that defense, especially if the offense gets off to a slow start this year, to keep them in football games and give them an opportunity to be competitive early.
3: It's funny you mentioned competitive East Division, and a team that had 4 wins last year was the Ottawa Redblacks, and I think they're going to be a whole lot more competitive in that East Division. So we'll see how that plays out for the Alouettes, the Toronto Argonauts, who may have a tough year, even though they're getting Chad Kelly back. The long road trip and the change atop might change things there, but Hamilton's always going to be a force as well. So let's see how the season goes for the Alouettes starting next Thursday on TSN 690 against Hamilton. On the road, Marco and I will have the call. That's it for us from TD Place. Thank you very much, everybody at CJD 800. Jimmy G, thank you to Carter here at TD Place. For Marco Briette, I'm Sean Campbell. Alouettes lose 27-3 to the Red Blacks, but the regular season starts next week. Have a great night.
4: Turnovers hurt the Alouettes.
3: I was like, in which category right now? And oh. Morgan, there's another turnover. It's going to be a pick 6. Morgan gets pressured and right in his face. Marcus Barnes brings it in and takes it to the house. Touchdown, Ottawa.
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13: From the National Newsroom of the Canadian Press, I'm John Kennedy. Statistics Canada says the economy shrank for a second quarter in a row, but some economists are holding back on using the word recession. TD Bank economist Mark Urquileo says the first quarter dip was so marginal, it's not the kind of contraction worth sounding the alarm over.
14: Once again, it's a weak Canadian economy. It's one that's, you know, struggling under uncertainty from the trade war and now this new, you know, conflict in between U.S. and Iran in the Middle East. So there's a lot of headwinds facing the Canadian economy, but we wouldn't go as far as to call it a real technical recession.
13: StatCan says real GDP per capita was positive in the first 3 months of the year as the Canadian population shrank for a second consecutive quarter. Some experts say gas prices across Canada have been falling due to optimization over the conflict in the Middle East, but no one is sure if that relief will last. McMaster University Assistant Professor Behrouz Bakhtiari says the decrease over the last 10 days has largely been driven by the confidence that Iran and the U.S. will soon reach a peace deal.
15: There are jumps and declines related to behaviors and supply chain, but it's the tweets and announcements and declarations that are really, contributing to us feeling more pain or less pain.
13: Energy analytics website GasBuddy says gas prices have soared in recent months as war in the Middle East blocked a key fuel passageway along the coast of Iran. Canada aims to increase its exports to China by 50% by 2030 while safeguarding Canada's economic and national security interests and Canadian values. Foreign Affairs Minister Anita Anand made the comment during a discussion with her Chinese counterpart Wang Yi at the Global Affairs Canada headquarters in Ottawa today. Wang's visit is the first for a Chinese foreign minister in 10 years. An Ontario man accused of selling deadly substances online to people at risk of self-harm has pleaded guilty to 14 counts of aiding suicide. Canadian Press reporter Lisa Laporte has details.
16: Kenneth Law was set to stand trial last month on these charges, as well as 14 counts of first-degree murder. Court heard today that the Crown plans to withdraw the murder charges after Law is sentenced, with a hearing expected this fall.
13: Police say Law ran several websites that were used to sell sodium nitrate and other items that can be used for self-harm. Some 1,200 packages were shipped to people in more than 40 countries. The estimated cost of hosting the FIFA World Cup in Vancouver has grown 22% over the last projection released in June. Vancouver is set to host 7 of 13 games held on Canadian soil, and Jobs Minister Ravi Kalan says while the costs are elevated, so is the opportunity for economic gain for British Columbia.
17: Is another generational opportunity for us to attract investment, to create new opportunities for BC businesses, to reach new markets.
13: The federal parliamentary budget officer said earlier this month that Canada will spend about $1 billion combined for the World Cup this summer. This is the Canadian Press. In sports, the Montreal Canadiens face elimination tonight when they visit the Carolina Hurricanes in Game 5 of the NHL's Eastern Conference Final. Montreal trails the best-of-seven series 3-1 after being shut out 4-0 at home in Game 4. A Canadiens loss would guarantee a 32nd straight Stanley Cup championship for a U.S.-based team. Novak Djokovic's bid for a record 25th Grand Slam title is over after the 39-year-old Serb lost to 19-year-old Brazilian João Fonseca in 5 sets in the French Open third round. Montreal's Felix Auger-Aliassime is the highest remaining seed in the top half of the draw and faces Brandon and Nakashima tomorrow. The International Ice Hockey Federation says it will determine Russia's eligibility for the 2026-27 season on an event-by-event basis. The move comes after the sport's governing body announced this week it would reintegrate some Belarusian teams into international competition. From the Canadian Press, I'm John Kennedy.
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1: What's on your mind? 71010 is the text line. 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It's cool because then if you screw it up, you can do it over again before you send it. Pretty awesome stuff. News Talk 1010 Toronto. One of my favorite people that I love to listen to is Jerry Agar. 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Hi, Jerry.
2: Hi.
1: What's going on in your world that's good news, Jerry Agar?
2: Well, my daughter's here. And my daughter is, she's of no fixed address, but not in the bad way. She doesn't have an actual home. I think she uses her brother's place in Pittsburgh as her official residence because you kind of need one. But she is an athletic therapist, and she transitioned herself out of sports. She did some work for a little while for the Pittsburgh Pirates baseball team. And then she transitioned out of sports, and she travels with theater groups. She was for quite a while traveling with Mean Girls on the road. When she got the job, I said, well, what do they need you for? And she said, they dance in heels. So she's there to fix them up. People in theater get injured a lot more than you might think. She's now with a show called Water for Elephants. And those people, I mean, those are circus people. And so there's a lot more injury that she works on. So there's just a bit of a break in between a show they did in, I don't know where they were, and her next one. And so she had a little time in between, so she came to see me.
1: What does she say about life on the road? That must be both awesome and dreadful at the same time.
2: We went to dinner yesterday when she got here, and I asked her that question, how are you feeling about it? And she said, I'm getting a little tired of the one-week stands. And I said, yeah, but with Mean Girls, you did a bunch of one-night stands. And she said, yeah, fortunately not doing that. But it reminds me, and I told her, of that Jeff Fogelberg song. Was it Jeff Fogelberg?
3: Dan
2: Fogelberg. Thank you, Nick. Dan Fogelberg song, Auld Lang Syne, where he meets an old girlfriend, and she says, you're doing so well. And he says, well, the audience is heavenly, but the traveling is hell. And, you know, she's beginning to experience a little bit of that. You know, she last summer they came here. She came here with Mean Girls and was in Toronto for a 1 month stand. And that's real nice because then you just settle in, and on the day off, instead of traveling to the next place, you just enjoy the city and that kind of thing. So that's what she does.
1: Okay. I think that's amazing. Tell me what it's like there, Dad, when your daughter shows up and you're so proud of her and she just, you get to see her. Cause I know that we have a lot of young dads that listen to the show. Uh-huh. So as they get older, my daughter's going to be here in 2 weeks too. I haven't seen her since Christmas.
2: Yeah.
1: And so she's coming to the house. This is my new house. And so she hasn't seen it yet. It's getting renovated. And, you know, so I know how excited I am. So how great is it for you, for all the young dads out there? What do you tell them?
2: Well, what can be better? There is nothing better. Now, she spent many of her formative years here. When we moved to Toronto, she went into grade 7, I think it was. And so she has a lot of friends here. So it's not just me. She's come to see her friends and see the city. But just, you know, when she called me and said, hey, what about if I come there? Well, what do you mean, what about if you come here? Like, you just tell me when you're going to be here. That's as far as I'm concerned. Well, she was just making sure that, you know, we weren't going to be away or anything. But it's just, what's better than that? I often tell people now, my kids are adult kids, and I've been doing my job a long, long time. People will say to me, well, you know, are you going to retire? I get asked that, and maybe sometimes people are asking me that, hopefully, I don't know. Get off the radio. But people will say that to me, and I say, look, I've been doing the job a long time. I know how to do it, and I can spend the time that is necessary on that. But the rest of that time is largely involved in something I can do, anything I can do to connect with my kids. That's it for me right now. And they're all adults. I mean, she's the youngest and she's 27.
1: Yeah, and that's the fun part, right? I mean, they have lives of their own. You actually get to just sit and listen to what they're up to. It's crazy what you learn from your kids when you actually listen to them.
2: Well, I do a podcast with one of my other kids. In fact, we were on your show talking about it. My son Tanner is a restaurateur, bartender, and chef in Dallas, and he and I do a podcast called Flavor Files, P-H-I-L-E-S. We have about 33 episodes now, I think, on our website, Flavor Files.
1: Oh, congratulations, man. But I remember when you started it.
2: Yeah, we talk about food and drink and culture and that kind of thing. And it's just, we recorded a few episodes yesterday, and we had several guests, and each one of them independently said, how cool that it's a father-daughter or father-son show. And that is cool.
1: Do you, are you critical of your other kids cooking though because of it? Are you like, do you say to your daughter, like, come on, really? Your brother does much more than this.
2: No, I'll tell you something actually that happened, and we were talking about it on the show. I was in Dallas and I was had a few days off and I was spending it with him, and uncharacteristically, for whatever reason, he was coming home for dinner. And so I'm going to cook dinner for the chef. Okay, so
1: no
2: that's
1: pressure.
2: What you're alluding to, right? Like, it's intimidating. And I looked up a chicken recipe, and I went out to the grocery store and got everything that I needed. I cooked this thing, and he came home, and we're having dinner. He's not saying anything about it. We're just talking about everything else. And finally, I couldn't take it anymore. And I said, is this okay? And he said, what do you mean? I said, the chicken. Like, it, he goes, yeah. And I said, really? It's great? He goes, look, I didn't cook it. That's the, and he says, you want to cook for a chef? Just cook for a chef.
1: Just cook.
2: Yeah, they're happy to have you do it.
1: That's fantastic. I love it. What's on your mind, Jerry Agar? Tell me something that's going on in Toronto that we need to understand.
2: The sun is out, and I have a motorcycle.
1: Oh, really? What kind of motorbike?
2: I mean, if you want to really know what's on my mind, that's
1: no, I love that.
2: Mind.
1: Yeah. Yeah, yeah, what kind of motorbike?
2: I have a 2024 Indian Springfield motorcycle.
1: Oh, classy.
2: It's the most irresponsible purchase of my entire life. I didn't even buy a used one. I went out and bought one that had zero mileage on it, a brand new motorcycle. But I was saying the other day, I was talking about the whole concept of delayed gratification. A lot of people get themselves into trouble because they don't have that. And I said, look, here's the thing. I made an irresponsible purchase, okay? I bought a brand new motorcycle. But I'm at the point in my life now where buying something like that at my age is the epitome of delayed gratification. And I'm running out of delay to gratify.
1: There's no more time to wait.
2: That's exactly right.
1: What's what would be a Southern Ontario motorbike road trip then? Have you gone on any cruises yet?
2: Oh, well, sure. You go up, got to get outside of the city, first of all.
1: Well, 401 is not recommended. I would
2: no,
1: we
2: no.
1: start there.
2: Yeah. No, 401 is not recommended. I just go north on whatever highway heads north and just wander around sometimes just to any particular town. Sometimes I've headed out on a weekend and I'm not exactly sure where I'm going to stay that night. And then at some point I think, well, where am I? And I go on hotels.com or something and look for something and stay there. Northern Ontario roads are great. You can even take on an afternoon, or my daughter and I used to do this on Sunday mornings when she was still in school. We would head up and go on, like, if you take a road like Dixie, for instance, well, it eventually turns into, I don't know, Horseshoe Valley Road or something like that. And it would just take these two-lane roads up the escarpment. If in the fall, it's all the leaves. In the spring, you've got the weather coming. And you just take this, and my daughter would sit on the back when she was, like, 12 and count the horses. And we would go up to Highway 9, take that over to Orangeville, have breakfast at Angel's Diner, and then come back down on one of the other roads that comes like that, those two lane, sometimes curving roads. It's just wonderful.
1: I think it's a beautiful thing. Next time, by the way, if you ever question about your daughter's career choices, about going places and not knowing where she is, just listen back to what you just said about your motorcycle habits. I'm going to say apple tree. Kettle black.
2: Well, I don't question what she's doing. And I have often said to her, look, if at any time you decide to get off the road like this, you'll know where you want to live. And she does. She knows places she definitely doesn't want to live. And she knows cities and towns that she really, really likes, because that job has taken her as far north as Anchorage, Alaska, and as far south as Mexico City.
1: I love it. What's on your mind? Jerry Agar edition, News Talk 1010 Toronto. Grab the podcast. For everyone else, tell them the name of because the radio podcast is one thing, but the one with your son, what's that one called again?
2: Yeah, that runs on four radio stations, by the way, in Toronto, Ottawa, Montreal, and Windsor, thanks to all of those stations. But if you want to look it up and listen, we'd really appreciate it. 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
1: Thanks. All right, Jerry Agar. Thank you, brother. Love it.
2: Thanks for having me.
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3: The Tour La Nuit has the Met West Christophe Colomb exit boarded up until midnight. Also until that time, on the eastbound side of the Metropolitan, the exit to Christophe Colomb, the branch leading to Crémezy East, is closed until the stroke of 12. Also shut until midnight is the Laurentian South / 15 South Côte Vertu exit. Coming up at 11 o'clock, the granddaddy of all closures this weekend. Stay away from the Mercier Bridge. It'll be down to a single lane of counterflow traffic on the outbound side, with the early entrance remaining open, but all sorts of ramp closures on the Ganawage side of the Mercier Bridge are going to lead to some major league delays throughout that weekend that we're about to enjoy. Jumpstart is building soccer pitches across Canada so more kids have places to play. Learn more at jumpstart.canadiantire.ca. I'm Mark Chaloup from the CJAD 800 Traffic Centre.
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1: Smart speakers. That means Jamie Ellerton is here, Canaptus.com. Lindsay Broadhead is here, broadheadcoms.ca. Are you a returner? There are some people, that's what they do. They buy stuff, they return stuff. Lindsay, are you a returner?
2: I am not a returner, but that's because I'm not a huge consumer in the first place. I watch my friends do this, and they have it down to a science about bringing in loads of product and then whatever they don't want leaving in some sort of systematic order. It just seems like far, far too much work for old me.
1: Jamie Ellerton, it takes, there's two different kinds of people. There's the people that go buy what they want, they bring it home, that's it. And there's the people that go buy four of them and then they return them. Are you a returner?
3: You make it sound like returners like take it up as a hobby. So by that definition, no, I'm not a returner. Do I return things? Yes. Like, for example, Costco's got a super liberal return policy. So I'll try a new product that I otherwise might not have, knowing I can return it if I don't like it. Otherwise, generally speaking, I only return something if it's faulty.
1: Okay. There are some people that will do things. And I did catch myself one time because it was free shipping on shoes and I could return them to the store. So I ordered two different sizes of sneakers. I was like, I'm pretty sure I'm a 10 and a half, but I'm going to get an 11 just in case. And it's a place that I would go to always. So then they ship me the shoes and it arrives and I'm like, okay, 10 and a half was right. So I go to return the 11s. Here's the thing that I didn't realize. The two different sets of shoes came from two different stores. One came from like Northern Alberta. The other one came from the city because that's where they had the stock. So not overly eco on my part, but sure was convenient because now I have the shoes that fit. There are people that they will buy two or three of the things and then decide at home if they like them, knowing full well if they're going to go back. Now, Lindsay, this was my argument at the beginning against gift cards. Like Christmas time, giving gift cards. You're like, but you're giving somebody the chore of shopping. Oh, no, I'm giving them the freedom of choice. No, you're making them do the work that you didn't do. So does it fall in the same world or no?
2: The dark side of me is just thinking of how overpriced all these products are. If all of that palava can happen and someone's still making a profit.
1: Yeah.
2: Parking the environment and all those good things aside. Gift cards. I'm also having another dark thought, realizing that I think I'm a regifter. Like, I would never give someone my 10 and a half pair of shoes, using your analogy. Like, but I think I'm so lazy. Like, if I were to get a series of candles, for example, I think I would just repackage those candles. As it relates to gift cards, that's interesting. Some people, like of the teenage years in the 20s, I think really appreciate the gift card because it's like cash. But it is like if I were to give like my mom a gift card, I think that would be a confusing gift for that. That it doesn't really scream like a heart and love.
1: I agree. I agree with that. Worry about giving somebody back the candles that they give you, or do you track that in a spreadsheet?
2: You're not listening. I am immensely lazy. Like, I'm not going to track a spreadsheet. No. Oh. No, I'm not like, I'm not a huge consumer of stuff, I have to admit. I'm not like, I love, anyway, this is becoming, I feel like we need a leather couch or something.
1: Yeah, lie down.
2: I have lots of some things that I love, but in general, I don't do a lot of online shopping.
1: I like to think I'm like that I buy the things I love and I just don't need stuff. But then it turns out I just seem to acquire more stuff. So that could be very wrong on my part. Jamie, gift cards and re-gifting, is that a thing for you then?
3: I don't really do gift cards. If I'm buying a gift, it's because I like the person and I want it to like mean something as opposed to just have a dollar value attached for convenience. Regifting. Yeah, I've definitely like regifted some stuff over the years.
1: I don't see a problem with it. I mean, you're giving it away. I mean, if it's just not for you or whatever, then that's cool. Lindsay, let me ask you, has Jamie ever given you a Japanese knife?
2: That's very specific. How was the Japanese knife that he gave you?
1: It's amazing, but he just said, if I like you, I'll give you a gift. And I'm hoping he's never given you one because then I feel like I'm special.
2: He has given me the gift of, I've had some invitations and his friendship. I have yet to receive cutlery. Noted.
1: It's amazing.
2: Jamie Ellerton, I'm expecting big things.
3: Can I just say that is offensive to Japanese cooking knives to just chalk it all up as
1: cutlery.
2: I'm sorry. To the Japanese
3: cutlery is what goes at your place setting at the table.
2: This is the most stressful radio thing I've
3: if you're
2: ever done.
3: At a picnic. A Japanese knife used in the kitchen is not cutlery.
1: It's a thing of beauty. I don't even want to use it because it's so nice.
3: Now this is where I firmly believe if you have something nice, you are obligated to use it. The whole like boomer thing of like keep something pristine in a box, never touched, only pull up for
1: the towels.
3: Occasions.
1: Don't touch the towels in the bathroom.
3: Use it constantly. Use it every time it sparks you joy and run that thing into the ground. And the beauty of the Japanese knife, it will literally outlive you. Just take care of it by not letting it rust and sharpen it regularly.
1: See?
2: So much stress.
1: You see, you're stressed out.
2: So much stress.
1: It's a
2: beautiful. My brother gave me a Japanese knife. My problem is that it's really sharp. Like it's really, really sharp as they are because it's not cutlery. It is an artisan product, to your point. So I'm backtracking and I'm on message. But that being said, I'm like, it comes out at Christmas and Thanksgiving and all those important carving moments. But for day-to-day use, I'm genuinely scared. So it's on a high shelf tucked away.
1: Jamie's offended right now.
2: I'd like to outsource. Like, if you want to come over for dinner and you're in charge of the knife, that can be your role. That would provide me comfort.
1: Okay. And also, if you're a personal shopper, call Lindsay Broadhead. She doesn't like that either.
2: No, I don't. Please don't call me for that. No.
3: I look forward to my dinner invite.
1: See, there we go.
2: Friday. What are you doing?
1: See what's happening.
2: Come there on we go. Over.
1: It's unfolding. No pressure, no stress. Okay. So have you ever ordered an item and got the wrong item? Jamie?
3: No, but I once ordered a bed off Amazon and it showed us delivered and it never actually was. And so they sent another one. And then 2 weeks later, the original one got delivered. So I had two beds.
1: That happened to me. Not beds.
3: Like literally, there's like a queen size bed for our old apartment.
1: How do you
3: not the mattress,
1: a bed?
3: But the actual, that's literally what we said. Like maybe it was stolen and we're like, nope, we've been here all day. Like no one rang, nothing. So they sent us another one. And then literally 2 weeks later, I don't remember what the carrier was, but a second one or the original one showed up 2 weeks later. And then when we told Amazon to come get it, they said it was too big. And so we ended up just selling it on like Marketplace or Kijiji, whatever it would have been back then. Mm-hmm. And, I think it actually like paid for the price of the bed. So
1: that's amazing. That happened to me with shoes. I ordered like a limited, Ryan and I ordered limited edition shoes, like the ones that were before they sell out. And we both ordered a pair. Ryan got his in a few days. I didn't get mine. So I complained. FedEx sent me a basket apologizing. They were like, what happened? They were amazing. They were like, what happened? We want to fix this. I don't think it was their fault. And then, so Nike sent me new shoes. And then a week later, the package showed up with the original shows in it. So I don't know what you do in that case. There's a story about a lady who ordered a pair of jeans and they sent her the wrong jeans and she backbilled the retailer for more than $300 for her time, inconvenience, and emotional stress of getting the wrong jeans.
2: There's a famous book and I won't remember the name. It came out when I was a teenager. And we did this when I was at summer camp. It was quite funny, but the author wrote like very passionate letters of complaint or concern to various brands, silly, like a popsicle brand, a pop brand, a cookie brand, whatever. And it was all in the effort to try to get free product. And it's really interesting about.
1: Oh, that's a whole other.
2: How
1: squeaky wheel,
2: how companies respond to complaint, to kind of like how you're talking about.
1: Absolutely.
2: Mind you, like the authorship is quite excellent.
1: Okay, well, this is interesting. I know Jamie's got something to say about returns, and now I want to know about complaining just to get free stuff. So we're going to talk more here. Smart Speakers, Shane Hewitt in the Night Shift. We'll be right back.
4: Now this update from the Canadian Press. Statistics Canada says the economy shrank for a second quarter in a row, but some economists are holding back on using the word recession because the first quarter dip was so marginal, it's not the kind of contraction worth sounding the alarm over.

0: Hey, from the Canadian Press, I'm John Kennedy.
1: Now, an update from the CJAD 800 Traffic Center.
2: It's the night of the Tour La Nuit with some key closures as follows. The Laurentian South 15 South exit to Côte-Vertu is locked until midnight, as is the Metropolitan Westbound's Christophe Colomb exit. And if you're rolling on the Mid-East, exiting at the Christophe Colomb off-ramp, there is a closure of the branch leading to Cremazy East until midnight. Over at the Mercier Bridge, avoid it all weekend long. You'll be down to a single lane of counterflow per direction rolling on the Ganawage-bound side of the bridge. At least the early entrance will be open, but all sorts of ramp closures on the South Shore side of the Mercier Bridge will wreak havoc for motorists throughout the weekend, so take an alternate bridge into town. Jumpstart is building soccer pitches across Canada so more kids have places to play. 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
1: It's Smart Speaker Shane Hewitt and the Night Shift. Jamie Ellerton is here. Lindsay Broadhead is here. Canaptus.com and BroadheadComs.ca. There was a story that was in the paper about a lady. She took her store to court because they sent her the wrong jeans. And she wanted to charge them for her time to repackage it and sending them back and all of the things that come with the wrong jeans, the emotional distress of getting the wrong jeans. Here's the thing. They were almost $500 jeans from Holt Renfrew. And have you ever complained, I guess, in order

0: to get stuff back. Jamie, before we went to the break, Lindsay was, she was, she was great, is what she was. And was there one more thing you wanted to add about the returning things?
1: Yeah, I just think it's actually great when people fight back. These systems are literally designed to assume that you're not going to invest the time and like the emotional toil and just kind of steamroll you. So when people like actually take it to be like, no, screw you. Like, you're going to screw me over. Like, I'm going to get this right back. And I think ultimately it comes down to like shopping. Like, I once had in my new neighborhood, Domino's deliver a pizza and someone clearly dropped it. So like the entire thing was like half squished when it arrived. I asked for a refund. They refused to give me the money back. I, to this day, never eaten a Domino's slice of pizza ever again. Like, all they had to do was, here's your money back, so sorry, you're a loyal customer. All you have to do is like look at all the Domino's orders up to that point, because they have all the data to show all the past orders on the account. But nope, they wouldn't write the wrong, and to this day I've never eaten Domino's pizza ever again.
0: That's amazing. I do agree. I've been through that myself, and I think that there is a point of complaining, just to complain. And then there is a point of, and I would even go as far as to say that in today's world, there's some stuff going on with construction around my house where they were doing sort of the notices and they were doing inspections, all these things. And the guy comes to the door and he says, just so you know, the work's been postponed. And so they're not going to be doing inspections anytime soon. And I was like, okay, no problem. I said, can you do me a, he says, if you have any questions, phone us. I said, well, I said, I can tell you, I did email and nobody ever did respond to me. I said, so if you can take a little bit of feedback back with you, can you let your team know that you guys are offering communication, but nobody's responding to it? And your colleague that came to the door when I was just stepping into a meeting and I asked him to come back in 15 minutes, he never came back. So not only are, you know, it's not communicating, but then I'm getting no response to the other one. And he took it as a full on complaint. And he was like, well, I'm really sorry that that happened. I'm like, nope, dude, not a problem. It was just bad communication. And if you're offering to have good communication, then please do. Just tell your colleagues, look, we're offering emails and nobody's responding to emails. Isn't it interesting, Lindsay, how people today are, they just assume you're moaning about it and complaining versus actually just doing reasonable adult stuff?
2: And you're, this is the heart of all the issues. Any issue you bring up in the world right now, you've just hit the heart of it, which is, people have something to say that matters to them. And if you receive that information with, thank you for telling me that, or I hear you, I note that, I whatever, I will write it down. They most often feel heard and the issue's done. But you could talk about separatism right now. You could talk about, bring up an issue. And at the heart of it is a group of people who don't feel heard. It's not that their issue is petulant or stupid, because that's your point of view. Is there a space for people to feel listened to, and how are we dealing with it? I think it's quite profound, actually, what you're talking about.
0: Isn't it interesting when someone shares their opinion, everyone feels like they have to have the counter opinion? I mean, for me, it drives me nuts, because I love it in the writing about, well, Jamie, that was a really good point. I can't disagree with you. It's like people just can't say, Jamie, that was a great point. Well done. I agree. No, I can't disagree with you. People just don't want to, people don't want to listen.
1: I think smart speaker Lindsay Broadhead just smartly put it here. I couldn't think of a better thing to say on the topic. Nothing to add. Well,
0: I hear you and I see you both.
2: I just think you're both great.
0: Fantastic. Let's talk quickly about news. I don't know if you heard this. There's this one news story which is really kind of cool. I don't know why this stuff hasn't happened before. There's a jet that Canada Bombardier makes with Saab. Saab adds a bunch of stuff on it to make it look really ugly, but major effective in military surveillance. Canada looks like they're trying to negotiate buying these jets, which is part of the military development. Does this not make any, okay, great, perfect. Why would anybody be offended? Bombardier builds them. Why would anybody be offended? And Jamie, why does it take so long for Canada to go, oh yeah, by the way, we can do this?
1: Well, Shane, this is actually a good news story. And I will say this, for military procurement and what we've seen over the years, it like stretches upwards of a decade, and often then decisions still aren't made. It appears with this surveillance aircraft, they are going to have made a decision and have the first one delivered in under 2 years. This is a relatively minor order in terms of equipment. Like, this isn't like a full fleet of fighter jets, etc. But the fact that they were going to get this all done in under 2 years and out the door and delivered is a great sign that things are changing in Ottawa. And anyone who says otherwise, I'm happy to hear the case. But if they're just crapping on the government for the sake of crapping on the government, don't. We need more.
0: Well, there's a lot of reasons you can crap on the government. This is just not one of them. So I would say that there's that's definitely a thing. Lindsay, why do these things take so long to figure out? Or are we just bad at this in Canada?
2: We are bad at this in Canada, not uniquely Canada, but there are any number of different examples why it's really hard for Canada to get to yes, from local community building projects to housing. We regulate ourselves to the T. And I think it's funny, like we were just talking about listening to one another. We have mandated consultation it to such a degree in Canada that we don't actually know what to do with the conversations that are going to be diverse and diverge, you know, so how do you get to yes? So what's happening right now is the world orders change such that we're mandating yes. How cool. Like it, we need to get to yes. Will it mean that some people, those voices don't rise? Yep, it will. And that's because we need to get to yes.
0: It's interesting that there's an orbit for all the used things that we return, to bring the conversation full circle. Like when you return that item to Costco, it gets resold as used or as salvage or whatever. Like there's an entire ecosystem of all of that. Those liquidation stores you go to that have a bunch of things in there probably were returns. Still with tags on, but probably returns. So there is an entire ecosystem for that. And it brings me to the point, Jamie, that there is an entire ecosystem of bureaucracy and pitches and all of these things. It's like there's so many people that they don't want to get to the end of the project in case the money ends. As long as they're pitching, as long as they're lobbying, as long as the wheel keeps spinning and nobody makes a decision and says yes, then they always have a job. That's kind of sounds like the gatekeepers in Ottawa, no?
1: Well, this is where leadership at the top actually matters, Shane. Like, you have to decide you want to do something and you're going to do it. And every time someone comes up with an excuse, you essentially have to be relentless in using your judgment to say what's actually a real concern and what's just going to bog this down and play whack-a-mole. And I think what you're seeing in Ottawa is a real culture shift there.
0: Lindsay, hopefully can you return it?
1: Because this this was an easy choice on this surveillance military grade aircraft. This needs to be applied to decisions large and small. We spend so much time trying to audit everything to be perfect to make sure there's never any zero waste that becomes even more wasteful than a bit of actual waste that otherwise would have occurred. And I know it's all taxpayers' money, but we need to get more swift in how we do these things in this country.
0: Well, it seems to become 100% waste, really, generally speaking. Lindsay Broadhead, have you ever returned a jet?
2: I like to keep my jets.
0: Oh, okay.
2: Sometimes I re-gift them. Mm. But otherwise, yeah, no, I...
0: And to answer the question...
2: I don't return them. I'm not sure.
0: Apparently,
2: did I answer that correctly?
0: Well, people in Ontario found out you can, in fact, return a jet.
2: You can. Our premier can both procure and return. Yes.
1: I was going to say, I only use my jets in the verb form, as in, like, I've got two jets because I'm late for my next thing, or I've got two jets because I want to go do something else.
2: To cool your jets, maybe.
1: Never had a Cessna or a Challenger in my asset collection that I decided to return.
0: Well, I love this conversation. Smart speakers, Lindsay Broadhead, Jamie Ellerton, all of that said, yes, we do need to jet. Thank you for being here.
1: Cheers, guys.
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4: Here are some important closures related to tonight's Tour La Nuit. The Metropolitan Westbound's Christophe Colomb exit is closed until midnight. That's when they'll reopen the Cremazie East branch of the Christophe Colomb exit on the eastbound side of the Metropolitan. The Laurentian South/15 South exit to Côte Vertu is boarded up as well until midnight. And stay away from the Mercier Bridge throughout the weekend. You'll only have one lane of counterflow traffic per direction to work with, rolling on the outbound side of the span. The early entrance will remain open, but all sorts of detours tours on the South Shore side of the span are going to cause major league headaches. This as a result of all sorts of up ramps and down ramps being closed from 11 o'clock tonight until Monday morning at 5. 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
0: There is nothing better than sitting on a patio downtown Niagara on the lake with a nice Chardonnay on a sunny summer day.
24: I agree.
0: Love it.
24: All right. Just beautiful place.
0: We are here to talk about the work. Dr. Lauren McNamara, Toronto Metropolitan University. Kids need more recess. Now, forgive my old school dad Lauren, is that kids need more school. Get to school, kids. You get too many days off. Truly, are we talking about more play? What do kids need? More social time? Why do kids need more recess?
24: So, as I said, I was from the States. So when I was in the States, I was doing research on school engagement. And I was noticing in the schools I was working at that some of them didn't even have recess.
0: Mm.
24: And they were sitting essentially the entire day. And I was sitting the entire day as a researcher and thinking, this is just not comfortable. And so I was noticing that the kids, no one seemed to be questioning it. This would have been in 98. And then I found out this was in Chicago. For 40 years, they had not had recess.
0: Wow, really?
24: Yeah, they only reinstated it in 2012. And this is not uncommon across the states. And part of the reason is because there's no legislation, or there was no legislation. But the same thing is in Canada, too. We don't have any guardrails. So what we're seeing is some might have recess, some might not have recess. But the reason, especially right now, why this is so important, I would say mental health. Right now, this is the thing that's really concerning to us is anxiety. It's just isolation. It's lack of movement, right? It's academic pressures. It's on screen time and phones. So I think mental health is where I would drive it home, why it's so concerning right now, especially for parents, because they're starting to see the effects of all of these things combined. And if you take out recess, it's just adding more fuel to the fire.
0: If no recess legislation or plan, frankly, is even in the cards for most places, that leads me to believe that recess has more to do with teachers taking breaks because they're probably entitled to take a break at work than it actually does benefiting the kids.
24: Yeah, absolutely. And I think historically, that's what happened. I think historically, we kind of trivialized play, we trivialized physical activity in terms of the purpose of what schooling is for. We want high test scores, we want, you know, good learners, we want good worldwide scores. And I think especially in the 90s, we sort of had this attitude that hanging on the monkey bars is not going to do that for our kids. Mm-hmm. We need more and more instructional time. And that has backfired. But the problem is the way the system is set up. So it's not anyone's school. It's the way the system is set up is that you're absolutely right. Teachers are on their breaks and that break is protected, right? So there's minimal staff available to supervise the kids. And that in and of itself backfires because there's not a whole lot of support. There's not a whole lot of activities that are going on the schoolyard. It's become barren. It's become, you know, in many cases, it's all asphalt. And we want to keep them safe. If there's not enough adults out there, we tend to restrict all of the equipment. So yeah. I'm seeing that more and more. I've been in this field for 25 years now, as you know, studying school engagement and the impact that it has on kids wanting to go to school, right? I mean, we kind of know intuitively that recess is the favorite subject. Mm-hmm. Right. And there's a reason for that. There's so many things going on there. There's social connection is the biggest one. And that's what I've learned from the kids is this to them is a social space.
0: Yeah. It's interesting. I recently received a message. You know, it's one of those sort of throwback Instagram messages where, mm-hmm. you know, it's like back in the day kind of one. And it had a picture of an old playground from a school. And it was like a giant fort. Like there was things to climb through and slides and all these things. And then it had a picture of a playground today. Mm-hmm. And I mean, don't get me wrong. There's a lot of kids that got hurt on playgrounds back then and they are probably safer today, but it was nowhere near what it was. It is really, really different to think that, you know, the kids aren't out to play. It also makes me now wonder about things like being in the gym and playtime in the gym, which may have even started, I'm only guessing, more about we need these kids to burn up some energy so they'll listen in class, right? And then, by the way, if you fast forward to today, schools have realized, oh, we can have great students that are successful if they become athletes. So it's almost like by accident we've figured these things out.
24: Yeah, like we've run into problem after problem that builds another problem that builds another problem.
0: Yeah.
24: I just want to catch you at one point. You said, you know, those in the old days, the big old forts and, you know, those adventure playgrounds. And it was just such a great, great time for the kids. And then you said, well, yeah, now it's been and it's much safer, but it's not. And the science says it's not. And the reason that it's not safer is because in order for kids to become more resilient and to understand their, you know, their limitations and what's scary and what's too high and what's too challenging, they need those baby steps.
0: Fall down, scrape your knees kind of mentality.
24: Yeah. And even if you, even mentally, like learning how to navigate the anxiety of climbing so high, right? And being scared, and you take those in little baby steps. But if we take all of that away, the kids have no, you know, parameters for what's safe and what's not safe and end up being less safe and more prone to accidents.
0: When I was in college, so I was young, this is my second year of college in Red Deer, Alberta, I rented an apartment across the street from a school, an elementary school. And my roommate used to complain because we would be sleeping in, of course, because we were college students, and all of the kids would be running around crazy and yelling and screaming. And he'd be like, oh, the kids are so loud. And I was like, it's the most beautiful sound. And I'm not a morning person. There's something to the chaos, though, that is quite amazing of recess, right? Like kids will entertain themselves. You did say structure and activities. Is there a difference between absolute recess chaos that is super fun, super loud, just absolute chaos and bedlam versus structured activities? Are the activities better for us or is the chaos beneficial too?
24: Oh, yeah, I wouldn't recommend structured activities at recess. I mean, we can kind of talk about the definition of that, but I think that the more unstructured, the better. I think we need something at recess. So what we're seeing is the quality has gone down considerably. All of the old playgrounds no longer meet the safety standards, so they have to take them down, but they're not putting them back up in a lot of cases. And so there's really not a lot to do. And so I would suggest organizing the space so that there's a place for skipping, there's a place for
0: I see. Running. Like put up a basketball hoop. If they decide to play basketball, great.
24: But it's like a traffic jam. Like you, if there's only one thing, we're all going to get stuck and in a bottleneck. And so we need more things. And we need things too, I think a lot of people don't think about, is we have introverts, right? I'm an introvert. And then you have extroverts. And they really need to run and scream and be with people. That's their break. But for an introvert, that's terrifying. And so they need spaces where they can kind of go away from all of the chaos.
0: Recessprojectcanada.com. 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
24: Yeah, thank you. 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
6: So the big closure of the weekend is at the Mercier Bridge, kicking off at 11 o'clock with a single lane of counterflow traffic per direction rolling on the Ganawage-bound side of the span, which will still have its early entrance open, but all sorts of down ramps and up ramps on the south shore side of the Mercier will be shuttered, and that'll cause major lane congestion with detours that are really going to inconvenience you. So avoid the Mercier Bridge into town, and quite frankly, heading to the south shore, you can do better with another choice. The Tour La Nuit is winding down, but the following exits remain closed. The Laurentian South 15 South exit to Côte-Vertu, the Met West Christophe Colomb exit, and also until midnight, the Cremazy East branch of the eastbound side of the Metropolitan's Christophe Colomb exit. Great news, the all-new, completely redesigned Mazda CX-5 is here. 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I'm Mark Chaloup from the CJAD 800 Traffic Center.
5: Tonight, Canada and China sit down for a rare high-stakes meeting in Ottawa. 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A Canadian admits he helped people end their lives.
7: I carry forward his legacy in my heart and my soul.
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5: Team Canada reveals its World Cup squad, who made the final cut.
22: CTV National News with Heather Butts. Reporting tonight, Marcia McMillan.
5: Good evening. The now infamous Kenneth Law pleaded guilty today to 14 counts of assisting suicide in Ontario. Murder charges were withdrawn against the man who is selling deadly substances online to people around the world looking to take their own lives. It was another painful chapter for the grieving families looking for justice. CTV's John Woodward reports.
7: Yeah, today is heavy, for sure.
10: Heavy for Kim Prosser, the mother of Ashton Prosser Blake, who was headed to university in Toronto before he died by suicide at 19 years old.
7: I carry forward his legacy in my heart and my soul.
10: Prosser, among dozens of families coming to Newmarket Courthouse to hear the guilty plea of Kenneth Law, who arrived in an OPP transport truck as media from around the world watched. Law was a trained engineer and a former chef at an upscale Toronto hotel, but he also had a side business selling a meat preservative that in high concentrations is deadly, a product he marketed under a pseudonym on websites aimed at suicidal people, recorded saying this to an undercover British journalist.
19: It's very effective, like 100%, 100%.
25: I see. Do you know how many people have been successful in killing themselves with your products?
19: Many.
10: CTV News has tracked 150 deaths around the world tied to those products, the youngest just 16 years old. Court heard his income from the sales neared $300,000 using sales and payment platforms of Shopify and PayPal, the most recent death in January.
26: What I do know is that this day should have happened much, much sooner. And perhaps dozens of young lives of the vulnerable, like my son, might still be alive today.
27: Para prevenir más muertes.
10: The father of an 18-year-old who died, Yesenia Bedoya Lopez, said he hopes the judge sends a message to stop anyone considering selling the product. Thanks to his guilty pleas, Law avoids a murder conviction and won't do life in prison. It emerged that British authorities won't charge him there either. Prosser is not pushing for a stiff sentence, just hoping the trauma Law's actions caused can stop.
7: Every day, I walk with him in my heart. In everything that I do, my passion, my drive, my everything is walking with my son.
10: Online forums marketed Law's products as a painless way to die, but what we heard in court indicates that's just not true. We also heard about the trauma of the people who found the victims. One was 14 years old, another just 4 years old. Kenneth Law's sentencing is expected to happen in September. John Woodward, CTV News.
5: In a rare visit, China's foreign affairs minister is in Canada tonight. The senior official meeting with Anita Anand and his Canadian counterpart discussing foreign interference, forced labor, and human rights. The trip, though, has been sparking protests for days. CTV's Abigail Beeman has more on the impact of the visit.
28: China's foreign minister welcomed by the prime minister as well as his Canadian counterpart. Wang Yi spoke of an improved relationship between the two nations with major economic and trade concerns, as he said, properly addressed. But he also spoke of a need for mutual respect.
29: With a goal of increasing exports to China by 50% by 2030, while safeguarding Canada's economic and national security interests and values.
30: Some things are not worth selling because the risks are too high. So it's going to require being clear and firm and holding to those lines of what which sectors and which types of investments are not acceptable to try to limit and manage that influence while still reaping the economic gains where possible.
28: The opposition leader asked if he believed Mark Carney would raise issues of human rights abuses.
9: Of course not. He won't do anything to make Beijing unhappy.
28: A former Canadian diplomat in Beijing who has met Wang Yi more than once over the decades believes human rights will be discussed and that China is likely to raise Taiwan.
11: We do have to reflect our values in these discussions. And from my experience, particularly behind closed doors, it's possible, necessary in my view, to speak frankly to Chinese leaders about our own concerns. And I guarantee you they will speak frankly about theirs.
28: The Prime Minister heads back to China for the second time this year for the APEC summit. While this visit by the Foreign Minister could set the stage for a visit to Canada by the Chinese President, China watchers say to look towards the end of this year when the President already has plans to visit the United States. Marcia?
5: Thank you, Abigail. The Canadian economy has slipped into a technical recession, according to new data from Statistics Canada. Among the data leading to that declaration is that economic growth stalled in the first quarter of this year. Part of the blame goes to a weak month of March for Canada's resource extraction industries, which dragged down economic activity. Real GDP has now declined for two consecutive quarters, which meets the definition of a technical recession. It was a day of protest in Alberta today, with thousands taking to the streets, voicing their opposition on a number of issues, from health care to separatism. CTV's Kathy Lee was at one rally and has more on why many Albertans are frustrated with the Smith government.
12: Thousands of people packed downtown Edmonton, part of the Alberta Federation of Labour's province-wide day of protest, with demonstrations held in more than a dozen communities. Including Calgary, where people voiced concerns about issues like stagnant wages, the cost of living, public services they say are stretched thin, and many others.
13: Education and health care
14: to support transgender rights in this province.
12: The people behind me have come here to protest various different issues, but they share a common frustration with the direction of the province.
15: Just bad government. Poor policies, not looking after the people.
12: A labor relations expert says it's unusual to see this many people rally around such a broad range of issues, a sign of growing frustration among some Albertans.
16: Thousands of people to come out in various cities around the province would be a show of strength, would be sending a message to the government and to the province. The labor movement needs to be taken seriously.
12: In a statement, the Alberta Jobs Ministry said health care, education, affordability, creating jobs, and growing the economy are all priorities, and it's demonstrated that with tangible action. Alberta's growing separation movement also loomed over the protests.
17: And separatists, if you're listening, this is the other Alberta, and you do not speak for us either.
12: While the succession debate has dominated headlines, some protesters say it's a distraction.
13: I am concerned that we are not discussing issues that are really important because everybody's concerned about separation.
12: With so many concerns on display, Albertans want the government to listen, and the large turnout shows they're not alone.
18: There's so many people who care,
12: which they say gives them hope for change. Kathy Lee, CTV News, Calgary.
5: A massive fire sent thick, dark smoke erupting into the sky over Saskatoon today. Flames could be seen tearing through homes as emergency crews battled the fast-moving fire. One man could only watch as his home vanished before his eyes.
20: To see your house, where you live, you know, your family live, all of your belongings, and, you know, you have so much attachment. Just on fire, it's devastating.
5: It was one of three homes and three garages that quickly burned in the flames fueled by winds. Saskatoon Fire says everyone was evacuated and there were no injuries. There are indications tonight that the conflict in the Middle East could be a step closer to a resolution. President Trump posted today that he would hold a meeting with advisors at the White House to make a final decision on a deal to extend the ceasefire with Iran. He says an agreement would need to include Iran giving up nuclear ambitions and opening the Strait of Hormuz. In a separate post, Trump also wrote that the U.S. blockade of ships traveling through the strait would now be lifted. A big night for Canadian soccer as the World Cup team is revealed. With just 2 weeks left until the tournament, fans have been on pins and needles to learn who will be carrying the maple leaf onto the pitch. CTV's Heather Wright now with who made the cut.
0: A once-in-a-lifetime opportunity to play for Canada in Canada at a World Cup. 26 men named to Canada's roster tonight. 3 keepers, 9 defenders, 10 midfielders, and 4 strikers. The best squad, according to coach Jesse Marsh, this country has ever fielded.
1: We have really our best group of 26 players that this country has ever assembled at any one time. And of course, they're not, are all of them right now at full 100%? No, but they're close. And we're excited about this team.
0: Injuries have been a major factor for this team, with some of Canada's top players dealing with everything from broken bones to hamstring strains.
2: Steps inside, is put in by Schaffelberg!
0: Among those trying to battle back from injury, Jacob Schaffelberg, who had a breakout tournament at Copa America, crediting his hometown of Port Williams, Nova Scotia, with getting him here.
3: It takes a village to raise someone, so I think that every single person in that village did their part to help me get to where I am today.
0: The biggest injury question mark hangs over team captain Alfonso Davies, who injured his hamstring earlier this month. Marsh says the roster was picked with injuries in mind, but also with the anticipation that even if not everyone is ready for the opening match against Bosnia and Herzegovina, they will be for game 2 against Qatar.
1: Everyone should be prepared to be ready to perform around the Bosnia match, and then certainly in the week in the lead up to the Qatar match should be ready to go.
0: 3 keepers were named to this squad, Dane St. Clair, Maxime Crépeau, and Owen Goodman, though we still don't know who will earn the top job.
4: We're both mature enough to understand our role for the team. Whatever the decision is, we understand that we'll be here for one another and for the team on and off the field.
6: And this team will play 2 friendlies before the World Cup officially gets underway. Uzbekistan on Monday, Ireland next Friday, with Canada opening its tournament here at Toronto Stadium on June 12th. Heather Wright, CTV News, Toronto.
5: Prime Minister Mark Carney reflected today on the historic tenure of Mary Simon, Canada's first Indigenous Governor General.
8: We're more just, more inclusive, more committed to reconciliation. And because of you, we know that we still have more to do. What you have achieved was not only monumental in its impact, but transformational, creating generational change that will be felt for years to come.
5: In honor of Simon's legacy, Ottawa revealed a $5 million investment towards mental health services, supporting Northern and Indigenous communities. Simon's term as Governor General ends June 8th. Coming up, caught in a web of deep fakes.
18: Oftentimes people are not aware that they are victims.
5: Police in Ottawa uncover a disturbing use of AI, how the technology is allegedly being used to victimize dozens.
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32: If you haven't heard by now, avoid the Mercier Bridge to and from the South Shore all weekend long, where there is just one lane of counterflow per direction rolling on the outbound side of the span. You still have access to the Airlie entrance, but all sorts of up ramps and down ramps on the South Shore side of the Mercier are boarded up until Monday morning at 5, so the detours are really inconvenient and they're going to cost you significant time. So take another bridge to and from the South Shore. In effect until midnight, the Tour La Nuit, with some key exit closures on the Laurentian South, the Côte-Vertu exit is shuttered. Also boarded up until midnight on the westbound side of the Metropolitan is the Christophe Colomb off-ramp. And on the eastbound side of the Met in the Christophe Colomb exit, the branch leading to Cremezy East is off-limits. This week at Adonis, surf and turf live lobster at $9.95 a pound or $21.94 per kilo, and beef tenderloin at $17.99 a pound or $39.66 per kilo. Details at adonis.ca. I'm Mark Chaloup from the CJAD 800 Traffic Center.
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5: Ottawa police are pulling back the curtain on a disturbing investigation into deep fake videos. Two men are facing charges for allegedly using AI to create and distribute sexual content without consent. CTV's Josh Morano now with the startling number of victims police have already identified.
9: It started with one report to the Ottawa police and quickly grew. Two men now facing dozens of charges after a months-long investigation into the alleged use of artificial intelligence deepfakes to create sexual content without consent.
18: Oftentimes people are not aware that they are victims. The investigators reaching out.
9: Ottawa police confirming they've identified over 50 victims across Canada, ranging from 16 to 55 years old, including 27 women in Ottawa, but say that number could continue to climb. According to court documents, the alleged incidents happened between August 2020 and December 2025. Police arrested Stephen Lowe in February, a 60-year-old man from Nova Scotia. He's facing 79 charges, including harassment, uttering threats, and publishing child sexual abuse material online.
18: The individual had resided in Ottawa and had moved from this location as a result of additional judicial authorizations. We were able to determine where the individual was, and as a result, the RCMP assisted with an arrest in Nova Scotia.
9: Earlier this month, a second arrest, 38-year-old Gregory Van Beek from West Nipissing, Ontario, near North Bay, now faces charges including conspiracy, threats, and publishing intimate images without consent.
10: Anybody with basically a photo off the internet and a disturbed mind can create basically any video they want to somebody.
9: Deepfakes are digitally created or manipulated images or videos designed to make a person appear to be doing or saying something they never actually did, created using artificial intelligence.
10: There's a social awareness around these is an increasing problem. We need to pass laws to stop it. That is slowly starting to happen.
9: The investigation comes as the federal government pushes forward with Bill C-16, proposed legislation that would expand Canada's laws around the non-consensual sharing of intimate images to include AI-generated deepfakes and other digitally altered content. Josh Morano, CTV News, Ottawa.
5: A spectacular failure to launch this morning in Florida, where a Blue Origin rocket exploded into a massive fireball. Blue Origin says the explosion happened during an engine firing test. It's a setback for the aerospace company owned by Amazon founder Jeff Bezos after NASA announced on Tuesday that Blue Origin had won a contract connected to the construction of a $20 billion moon base. Still ahead, crunching the World Cup numbers. What it will cost Vancouver to host the world and how much it could pull in.
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5: The final Canadian team left standing in the NHL has fallen in the Stanley Cup playoffs.
14: A storm warning has been issued, and it will be the Hurricanes and the Golden Knights in the 2026 Stanley Cup Final.
5: The Montreal Canadiens were eliminated after a brutal 6-1 loss to the Carolina Hurricanes. Canada's Stanley Cup drought now sits at 33 years and counting. It is now expected that hosting the World Cup will cost Canada over $1 billion, while British Columbia admits it will cost the province more than planned. As CTV's BC Bureau Chief Andrew Johnson reports, officials believe they'll get even more back in the long run.
15: Hosting 7 World Cup games inside Vancouver's BC Place will cost more or less, depending how you look at the math. And the province says it's leading the tournament in transparency.
16: There's no jurisdiction that's hosting a World Cup right now that is releasing the detailed information that's being released by the province of British Columbia.
15: A year ago, it estimated FIFA could cost British Columbians up to $624 million. Today, the figure is $729 million, an increase of more than $100 million. But projected revenue and cost recovery estimates are also higher, projected at $478 million last year, today $615 million. The bottom line, the province says overall net hosting costs have dropped by more than $30 million and are now estimated at $114 million.
17: Thanks to disciplined planning, strong financial oversight, and higher projected revenues.
15: The biggest revenue generator so far has been a 2.5% tax on all visitors to Vancouver booking short-term accommodation that will remain in effect until 2030. Over the next 5 years, BC says it will score $1 billion more in spin-off tourism. Sports economist Moshe Lander believes the benefit is being overstated, and the losses from tourists and locals avoiding the city during FIFA ignored.
20: I don't want to be around that chaos. I want to be able to enjoy Vancouver in all of its beauty where it's not overcrowded with soccer hooligans. So you know what? I'm going to Kelowna instead.
15: The final answer of whether this was all worth it economically likely won't come for years. It all starts in exactly 2 weeks when the home team hits the field in Toronto for the first World Cup game ever played in Canada. Andrew Johnson, CTV News, Vancouver.
5: Still ahead, profile in perseverance. What this rising star had to overcome to make it to Team Canada's World Cup roster.
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5: As we showed you earlier, Team Canada has now set its roster for the World Cup, making the cut Moise Bombido. CTV's chief anchor and senior editor Omar Sachedina caught up with the star defender to find out how he outran adversity on and off the pitch.
6: Fast, aggressive, and powerful. Moise Bombido is one of Canada's fastest rising soccer stars. Pushed into the game as a young boy in Montreal by parents who wanted to focus their overly energetic son.
7: I was breaking everything. I was running everywhere.
8: So they were just trying to exhaust you, basically.
7: Exactly.
6: Instead, it ignited a new passion Bombido showcased to the world at the 2024 Copa America, where he took on the challenging task of defending one of the greatest players of all time in Canada's opening match against Argentina.
8: What's it like to defend against Messi?
7: It's a nightmare. Because, you know, when he gets the ball, that's when everything can happen. He's analyzing, he's looking, scanning everything that's surrounding him. And as soon as he gets the ball, then the magic happens because he already pictured everything.
18: And a giveaway!
6: Bombido's second half tackle of the Argentine captain drew racist abuse and attacks on social media. But it was his responses of resolve after that drew even wider support, which surged even higher after this moment.
18: Bombido!
6: When he stepped up and calmly put away a penalty during the quarterfinal shootout against Venezuela.
18: Bombido is in pain, real concern.
6: But perhaps his test was breaking his leg in a match for his French club Nice last October.
7: Made me think, and it just made me feel grateful for what I had in general, just in terms of being able to go to the bathroom and do what I have to do there, take a shower by myself, and just being on my own, feeling like, you know, I'm free. But when you're injured, it's a total, like, you're dependable.
6: He was sidelined for months to focus on his recovery. Along the way, the boy who couldn't sit still also picked up another talent off the pitch.
8: Who's your favorite
7: composer? I can play... Una Mattina, okay. Ludovico Einaudi.
8: Okay.
7: I play Van Gogh.
8: Okay.
7: I forgot who the artist is. I play Je te laisserai des mots, Patrick Watson.
8: I love one of my favorite songs.
7: Yeah, so great.
6: Also great, he says, being at the World Cup.
8: Your own personal family is from Kinshasa. From Kinshasa, now playing for Canada in a few months' time. What will that experience be like to play on home soil for this country?
7: It's a great feeling, just because my mom, you know, she sacrificed a lot just to come into Canada, a country that welcomed her as she was one of their own, you know. I feel like it's a great feeling, proud feeling, and I just can't wait to do so in a great way.
6: Omar Sachedina, CTV News, Toronto.
5: And that is our newscast for tonight. Thank you for joining us. I'm Marcia McMillan. From all of us at CTV National News, good night and have a great weekend.

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1: Good evening. Well, it was fun while it lasted, but the Canadians are now officially out of the Stanley Cup playoffs. They lost in Raleigh 6-1 tonight in another punishing game against the Carolina Hurricanes. And Kelly, in the end, the young team that just thrilled us for so long just couldn't find a way against a seasoned, bigger team with playoff experience, I guess.
2: That's right, Caroline. I mean, the clock has struck midnight on the Montreal

0: Showing some pain tonight. Now, many others not up to their usual form, and the Habs were outshot 29-24, but most of those shots came after they were far behind. Post-game, the young leadership of this group shared what they've learned through this experience and how they're feeling.
1: It's how much fun it is winning with these guys. I can't explain it, but you know, when we were at our high points and winning, it's some of the most fun I've had playing. So, fun group to be a part of.
2: I mean, there's a lot of different feelings. Obviously, you know, it sucks. You know, what just occurred in the series. Obviously, thought we could, you know, probably do a little better, but still a lot of pride in the group and what we accomplished this year. And you know, the guys fought right to the end. I mean, we had a grueling, pretty grueling three rounds, and you know, we just, you know, kept pushing. And you know, I think looking back at the whole season, there's a lot of positives to take away from.
0: Lots of long faces here at Espace 1909 as things went from bad to worse. Many fans leaving after the second period, but some sticking it out to the bitter end. And I asked them about this playoff run we've been on. Keep in mind, this has been over a month. Round one, game one, was back on April 19th. The fans shared what it's meant to them.
3: Probably the new hook backhand, like when he batted it on the backhand. I like that goal. I mean, it brought so much joy to the city to finally get a playoff win, like a series win. So I would say that one.
4: At least they tried. And what we saw is that no other team in the series beat them for at least one match. And we did. So I think we have a young team. And I think what they are living right now is going to make them better next year.
5: In my opinion, like the first round was the best round we did, but you know, I'm glad we are in a conference final. It's still nice. We did better than last year, but next year is our year.
0: So it comes to an end, but keep in mind, this is a team that just a few years ago was in a rebuild that few expected to even get this far. Some didn't even think they would make the playoffs the way they were playing around mid-season. So while it does come to an end, it is a team with a bright future, but not meant to be this year. Caroline?
6: Yeah, lots to be proud of for sure. And I like that young man. We'll get him next year. Not this year, next year, but it was certainly a great time watching them. Thanks very much, Kelly, and for all your great reporting on all the whole series. Thank you.
0: Thank you, Caroline.
6: Well, it wasn't a good night for cyclists at the Tour de Nuit either. This is what they were facing, hail about the size of peas dropping on parts of Montreal just before 8:30 tonight. And along with cool temperatures, winds and rain, organizers decided to be safe and canceled the event, sending many disappointed riders who'd already arrived home. Their tickets will be honored, though, to participate in the Tour de Lille on Sunday. And back to hockey, there was a brief tribute at tonight's hockey game in Raleigh for Claude Lemieux.
7: Claude left a lasting legacy on our great game. Our thoughts are with his family, friends, and every player whose life he impacted.
6: Lemieux had won four Stanley Cups and played for the Canadiens and for the Hartford Whalers, who became the Carolina Hurricanes.
7: Now, please rise if you are able.
6: And police in Palm Beach County, Florida, did confirm yesterday that Claude Lemieux died by suicide. Former teammates who saw him just days ago in Montreal were left stunned by the news. Here's Matt Gilmore.
8: It's really hard to understand, you know, after seeing him on Monday night and spending a good amount of time with him. He looked great. He sounded great. We had great conversation. We were laughing. We were talking about 86.
9: Chris Nyland, who won the Stanley Cup with Claude Lemieux in 1986, is still coming to grips with the news. His former teammate died by suicide.
8: We don't know what people are going through, and it's really hard sometimes to when someone who's struggling like that is protective and quiet about it.
9: Lemieux won four Stanley Cups and the Conn Smythe Trophy. He had children and grandchildren and had just experienced the adoration of 21,000 people at the Bell Center. For mental health advocates, his death is a reminder that many suffer in silence.

0: First of all, it can happen to anybody. But I think that what is probably important to recognize that money, fame, success, all of that is not a guarantee for less pain.
1: Ella Amir is hoping to send the message that it's important to check in on friends and loved ones.
0: The onus is on us, you know, the people on the other side, to be sensitive and to see if there are some signs that suggest that this person requires some help and support, and not be afraid of that.
1: Nyland, who's been open about his own struggles with mental health, says even the toughest people sometimes need help, but still feel ashamed to ask.
2: They're worried about the stigma of mental health. They worry about being judged. They're worried about, you know, looking weak. Paul Lemieux is a big, strong man, you know, and, you know, it's just really, yeah, you know, I was sick to my stomach yesterday.
1: He hopes shining a light on it will prevent others from suffering alone.
2: Check on your teammates. Check on your family members. Check on your friends. Check on your coworkers. You know, it couldn't be more apparent when you see something like this happen.
1: Matt Gilmore, CTV News.
3: And there are resources available for anyone concerned about suicide. 988 is the suicide crisis helpline, accessible anywhere in the country. Suicide Action Montreal has a crisis line in both English and French. And Ami Quebec offers support to friends and family of people in crisis. The city of Montreal is asking residents in a large part of the island, almost 1.3 million people, to reduce their water consumption. The city says Montreal's water network is in a fragile state and major work needs to be done. Here's Olivia O'Malley.
4: These are the parts needed for emergency repairs on a 48-inch water pipe underneath Atwater Avenue. The city says the pipe, that dates back to 1984, shows signs of advanced deterioration and could break at any moment.
5: We don't want to wait for those pipes to pop. That's why we're intervening proactively when we have a certain measure of control.
4: It's one of four lines that supply the McTavish Water Reservoir. It will be shut down starting this weekend and last until at least August. The problem is other lines that feed this same reservoir are already undergoing repairs. To reduce strain on Montreal's water system, the city is asking nearly 1.3 million people to decrease their water consumption.
6: We use a lot of water in Montreal compared to the Canadian average, but it's the first time that we ask the population to reduce the wasting of water.
4: The areas in red on this map are affected. In total, it's 16 Montreal boroughs, Mount Royal, Hampstead, Westmount, Côte-Saint-Luc, Montreal East, and Montreal West. The city is encouraging people to turn off the tap while they brush their teeth and water outdoors less.
7: Every little action count and help make a difference.
4: Executive Committee President Claude Pinard says the city aims to save 100 million liters of water per day, equivalent to 40 Olympic-sized swimming pools, representing about 7% of total consumption. Au Secours is a nonprofit that advocates for responsible water management. It says businesses and the industrial sector need to help for the goal to be achieved.
8: I think the key message here is that it might be doable if it's a collective effort, if it doesn't rest solely on the citizens' shoulders.
4: The city is also carrying out its own measures, including not filling decorative fountains. Depending on how the situation evolves, officials say a watering ban could be imposed. Olivia O'Malley, CTV News.
3: An international tribunal is declaring Canada guilty of genocide against Indigenous peoples. The preliminary decision delivered today links residential schools and other colonial policies to ongoing harm still felt across generations. Laurence Bisson-Dubreuil reports.
9: After a week of testimony from survivors, lawyers, and human rights experts, an international tribunal issued a historic preliminary finding.
10: The tribunal has no difficulty in accepting that this pattern of composite acts constitutes genocide.
9: The Permanent People's Tribunal finds Canada guilty of genocide against Indigenous peoples, not only through residential schools and unmarked graves, but through a continued legacy of harm, including forced and coerced sterilization. The full declaration, including recommendations to the federal government, will be released September 30th on the National Day of Truth and Reconciliation.
11: Long overdue.
9: Roberta Hill is a residential school survivor from Six Nations of the Grand River.
11: The survivors, we told you the truth. We've been telling you the truth. I want the government and the churches to stand up and tell us exactly what their role was in all of this. Not just I'm sorry.
9: The case was years in the making, and organizers say many of the solutions have already been laid out. Nakusset of the Native Women's Shelter of Montreal pointed to repeated calls for change through national inquiries and commissions.
12: The people are not implementing them. How do you force the government to follow up on their word?
9: The non-binding tribunal's recommendations also go beyond symbolic recognition. One major demand, the preservation of thousands of residential school testimonies currently set to be destroyed in 2027. Krista Bigquenu, who led the case against Canada, said Ottawa's absence this week speaks volumes.
13: I would expect the government first to acknowledge that they understand that a finding has been made, as opposed to sort of being absent the way they have.
9: For many survivors, Friday's declaration is just a start of an ongoing fight.
11: We want our voices heard. There's no longer the silencing of residential school voices. We stand strong. We will speak up. We need answers. We need accountability.
9: Laurence Brisson-Dubreuil, CTV News.
3: Provincial police found a young man's body Friday inside a septic tank in Ganasatagi. Firefighters from Boisbriand retrieved the body, and there will be an autopsy to determine the cause of death. A 20-year-old man's been charged with murder and three counts of assault. It's in connection with an attack last August in Saint-Laurent. A 22-year-old man was killed and two other people were stabbed in a park. Mohamed Barbour appeared in court today and was charged in connection with the attack in the park along with another attack. Montreal police say they have now solved 84% of the murders that happened in their territory last year. And a once homeless man with ties to Al-Qaeda has pleaded guilty in Montreal to threatening to bomb public transit. Mohamed Abdullah Warsame once attended Al-Qaeda training camps. He was arrested after telling a social worker that he wants to kill people using bombs to blow up trains and subways. His lawyer says he's mentally ill, and he's also acknowledged calling a passport office and threatening to blow it up. Warsame's case returns to court in September. The City of Montreal is increasing funding for the Municipal Housing Office to help those who are struggling to find an apartment that they can afford. Here's Angela McKenzie.
14: Mayor Soraya Martinez-Ferrada says she wants to ensure no one ends up on the street come moving day. So the city is increasing support for Municipal Housing Office by $3.4 million over 3 years. That will go towards relocation services for people who lose their home, temporary accommodations such as hotels, as well as storage solutions and pet care for families who don't find a place to live by moving day. The city says last year more than 2,300 people sought assistance from the housing office between mid-June and mid-July. 488 households ended up in hotels while waiting for permanent housing. Many were seniors and single people, and around 35% were families with children. The mayor is asking anyone who needs help to call 311 or 211 to be pointed to resources.
15: The face of homelessness has changed. Homelessness people, yes, we talk about, you know, drug addictions, mental health, but we also talk about economic homelessness. We have seen people in their cars going to take a shower and go to work, not be able to find a home because they're working, but not enough to pay a rent. So I think the face of homelessness has changed, and the pressure that gives us as an administration, as a city, is that we have to find many measures that will respond to the clientele that has changed.
14: RECLAC, a coalition of housing groups, says one of the main reasons people can't find housing is because rents have gone up so much in recent years and remain high.
16: Sometimes even someone who's only been in the same apartment for 5 or 10 years, if they're moving, they might not be able to find something at a comparable price. And so that's also part of the problem and part of how we see people ending up out on the street. Maybe they have a pretty limited income and they just can't afford the current rents that are on the market. So that's definitely something that we see, even if there wasn't a sort of eviction or something. But evictions, you know, remain common too. We've seen that in the homelessness statistics, that about a third of people who end up on the street have been evicted in recent years.
14: He says in the past, people who had fallen behind on their rent may not meet the criteria for some of the temporary aid options offered by the city. The mayor says combined with other measures set to be announced in the coming weeks, she expects fewer people will fall through the cracks this year. Angela McKenzie, CTV News.
3: Rio Tinto's expanded aluminum smelter in Saguenay was officially inaugurated today. The opening follows a $2 billion expansion project that aimed to lower carbon emissions as well as expand production capacity.
17: We are grateful to the federal government to invest as well in this project. And this project, for sure, will help Quebec to position itself at the international scale in a very positive way, because it is a breakthrough technology that is being developed here.
3: And the factory will be able to produce 160,000 metric tons of aluminum each year. A Montreal police officer will be cycling 200 kilometers tomorrow to try to reach a goal that is dear to his heart. Jonathan Berthiaume will be cycling to raise money for research into a rare form of cancer that suddenly claimed his father's life last year. Sylvain Berthiaume died just 17 days after diagnosis of bile duct cancer. Sylvain was a volunteer firefighter, but the way the illness took him left his son with a lot of questions.
18: My quest inside that is because my dad don't have the time to make the fight. So I decide to make the fight for him. My dad is a firefighter during 20 years. I'm a police officer. So our job is to help person, to help people, to save lives. So I decide to try to find a reason why he passed away and to try to help other person, to give a chance to other person than my dad don't have his chance.
3: And his goal is to raise $50,000 for cancer research. Still to come, the project of another YouTube filmmaker makes it to the big screen.
19: It's cone season at McDonald's, which means vanilla cones are $1 each plus tax in the McDonald's app all summer long. Soft, creamy, and crunchy. For just $1 each plus tax exclusively in the McDonald's app. App download and registration required at participating McDonald's in Canada.
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3: Well, this is the last weekend in May, and that means cyclists will be out in full force in the city. But before we get to that, Chris Bumbry of JoeBlow.com has some other entertainment suggestions for you. Hi, Chris. Welcome home.
0: Oh, thank you. Thank you, Carolyn.
3: So, not long ago, we talked about a film called Obsession that was made by a bunch of young filmmakers on YouTube that is now in theaters. And now there's another one called Backroom. Let's take a quick peek.
1: I'm not saying I don't believe you.
2: Okay, I'm gonna come back here with proof. All right, you feel me?
5: Yeah.
2: Follow my lead.
1: Clark, what is this?
2: That's what I'm trying to figure out. I've been here every night since I found the place, and I still barely scratched the surface.
3: Okay, Chris, what is going on here, and is it good? Is it worth going to see?
0: So, yeah, so this is, like you said, it's by a YouTuber, a 20-year-old YouTuber named Kane Parsons, based on a web series that he created when he was in high school that went ultra-viral, and this is actually on track to become one of the highest-grossing horror movies of all time. It's on track for a massive, massive opening this weekend. I saw it earlier this week, and I thoroughly enjoyed it. You know, these young YouTube people, I mean, they've grown up kind of, you know, really honing their craft, I think, online with the tools that we would have never had when we were that age, and they've made really remarkably assured movies. And this, you know, considering that it's directed by a 20-year-old in his first feature-length film, it's remarkably good. He has Chiwetel Ejiofor, Renate Rensby. So, like, it says the title is basically, there's this old internet myth of these kind of black back rooms with this yellow fluorescent light that exists kind of outside of time, and that if you get stuck in one, you can never find your way out. And that's basically what the movie's about. I wouldn't say that it's wholly, like, terrifying, but it's definitely eerie, and I think that it would actually be a great kind of breakthrough horror movie for, like, younger viewers, like maybe early teens or something. I mean, it is R-rated, but to me it was a tame R, at least for me anyway. And yeah, I can see why it's doing really well, because that concept is great, and I think it's going to turn into a huge franchise.
3: And I recognize the star there as well, so we're getting some names in these indie YouTube films. Let's talk about other indie stuff, which is music. After a very successful Porch Fest in NDG a couple of weekends ago, Porch Fest in Verdun is happening, right?
0: Yes, that's happening tomorrow. I don't know how the weather's going to be. Hopefully it's gonna be not too bad. But yeah, so it's happening rain or shine in Verdun and in Nuns Island. And like you said, basically it's local musicians, just as they did in NDG, on their porches and terraces playing music. And it's a great way to discover new band and really to kind of build a community. And Verdun, you know, it's one of the most bustling, interesting places now, I think, in the city, especially just off of Wellington. I mean, that place is amazing in the summertime. So a wonderful activity to kind of kick off the early days of the summer with.
3: Absolutely. And if you are like your music indoors because you don't want to take a chance on the weather, you can head to Place Belle tonight to see some living legends.
0: This is
3: Canadian legends.
0: This is a real big show. The Guess Who, the real Guess Who. So the Guess Who has been touring for years, but without Burton Cummings and Randy Bachman, right? And they actually had to go to court to get the name back. And it's kind of their triumphant return. They're playing tonight at Place Belle, all the hits. And actually their opening act is pretty cool too. It's Don Felder from the Eagles, and he plays like Hotel California and all the classics. So if you're into classic rock, this is a huge event for you, and it's at Place Belle. And yes, there are still some tickets available.
3: Wow, I wish I wasn't working tonight. I would head to that. I actually Googled their song list. Apparently they start with something called The Oldest Man, which seems very appropriate given that they're in their late 70s and early 80s now, but still
0: really?
3: Rocking wow. On. And we have to get back to the Tour de Lille.
0: The Tour de Lille is happening on Sunday. There's a couple different options. You can do the 30 to 50 kilometer one, or you can do the 60 to 80 kilometer one if you're a real enthusiast. And, you know, the weather's supposed to be a lot nicer on Sunday. There might be some scattered rainstorms, but it's not going to be, you know, the kind of rained out event that, you know, would be kind of a nightmare, I think, for the Tour de Lille. So it should be a good day. And if you're driving in the city, make sure to check the map for the Tour de Lille, because you're going to get stuck in a lot of traffic because there's a lot of closures.
3: Yeah. Thanks so much for this, Chris. We'll see you again soon.
0: Oh, my pleasure. Thanks for having me.
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34: Well, this is a Friday night where you probably want to stay indoors. That is as cool air rushes toward us from the north, and we continue to see the effects of significant rain. It's a very different picture from where we started our day. That was at a wake-up temperature of 14 degrees, and we did move toward that high of 18, but we are expecting to see a move down tonight. So you'll notice our normal low is sitting at 11. For tonight, we are forecasting a low of plus 9, and along with that, we're also expecting to see some thunderstorm, at least a thunderstorm risk. So Environment Canada, in addition to that, has issued a special weather statement calling for strong winds gusting up to 80 kilometers an hour. So they are reminding everyone to pull in anything that can blow away easily outdoors. But come tomorrow morning, it is good news. We're looking at mainly sunny skies, a wake-up temperature of 10. We are also expecting to see that mercury move up over the course of the day. So our expected high for tomorrow is sitting at 19 degrees, and we should be holding on to those mainly sunny skies headed into the afternoon. But insofar as the system that we have seen today, that should clear out by about 3 in the morning for those in the greater Montreal area and really much of southern Quebec. And then that makes way for that sunshine that we're expecting to see. On Sunday, we could potentially see roughly 3 millimeters more. And then it's good news for next week. We are looking at a mix of sun and cloud all the way from Monday to Friday, and warmer temperatures in the mid-20s.
3: Looks like a good week ahead, and that wraps it up for us tonight. 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And that's it. Have a great weekend. Enjoy whatever you do in whatever weather. And, well, the Habs didn't make it to the very end, but go Habs, go anyway. Take care. See ya.
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4: 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How are you?
1: Yes. Fine, Andrew. Happy Friday.
4: Happy Friday to you, too. Now, this is so nice. French language minister Jean-François Robert says he will not require a special password for us to have access to English on government websites. That's very, very kind of him.
1: I'm sensing that Christopher Skeet is finally winning some part of the battle that he had inside the CAC for years. I really like Christopher Skeet. I can't believe the yeoman's duty he did for the CAC as sort of the Maytag repairman of the English community within the CAC. But we're being told other things that are positive, you know, that there's going to be an overhaul of Bill 101, but Anglo rights will be protected. And given what we're seeing on the political landscape, I tend to believe that. I know that Premier Frechette's going to be giving a speech to the Chamber of Commerce of Metropolitan Montreal on Monday, and I wouldn't be surprised to hear her, you know, open up a little bit. She's got a much more positive tone than the people who were there before, including Jean-François Roberge and Simon Jeannet Barrette and Bernard Drainville and a host of others. So, yeah, it was the intentional scheme of François Legault to hold on to power by telling Quebecers, you don't have to vote for PQ, I hate the English too, and we can go after religious minorities with Bill 21 and go after Anglophones with Bill 96 and attack the English school boards with Bill 40. That was intentional. It was a way of shoring up his base and making himself feel good about the fact that when he was in power with the PQ, he used to scold the other PQ ministers, telling them they weren't intent enough on provoking sovereignty. But then he changed his tune. And so that part we can all agree with. Breaking up Quebec, Canada, and having Quebec separate is madness. But on the rights of Anglophones and other minorities, it's been a disaster. So I'm waiting to see if the improved tone of Christine Frichette is followed by some clear indications of where she wants to go with this. And I suspect we're going to be getting that on Monday.
4: Well, let's talk about Quebec Premier Christine Frichette. She stumbled on a question yesterday. She's facing criticism for not knowing key details about Quebec's finances during a parliamentary committee. A Liberal MNA asked her for the exact amount of the province's debt, and she said she couldn't provide an answer.
1: Right. And given my experience at that exercise, that's, you know, looking at the spending estimates, every minister has to do it in the Premier's no exception. Andre Fortin of the Libs just did an amazing job, because instead of trying to perorate and give a long-winded question that's easy just to snip off the part that's easiest and answer that, he went with something I learned after a lot of years when I was doing with Mr. Harper in the House. I used to say the shortest question possible. And that way there's nothing else to grasp onto. And so he did that. So what's the size of Quebec's debt? And Premier Frechette just repeated the size of Quebec's debt. So she looked at the people around her saying, you know, one of you numbskulls is going to be able to give me that quickly. I did it on air with Emmanuel Latraverse the other day. She was laughing. She goes, hold on, you guys. So nothing worse than dead air on radio or on TV. But she takes out her phone on air live and she just asks, I'm guessing ChatGPT, Quebec debt. And it took like 6 seconds to get the answer. But this went on and on. And there's this whole funny thing that happens, because this is on television and you're in seats in the House where normally elected people are, but you bring in staff. And believe me, Andrew, the elbows are up. The staff are all fighting to be dans le portrait. They want to passer à la télé. They want to be seen. So they're all fighting to be there. But whoever won that battle of being beside her, including the Secretary General of the Executive Council, who doesn't know a thing about finance, are the key people who are there. But nobody could give her the answer quickly. And she really looked bad. There was something even worse in my view. Remember when we were being told we were going to get $50 off our registration?
4: Yeah.
1: Again, Falte just asked her, he says, why don't you remove the 1% increase in the tax, sales tax, on insurance policy? So if, you know, if you got a couple of cars and you're spending several $1,000s a year on that insurance and on your house insurance, let's say $6,000, $7,000, $8,000 is not unusual. Well, then forget about your $50 because you're going to be paying $80 more for your insurance. And she did not know that that was in the last budget, but she did say she wasn't going to change it. So that really looked bad for somebody who I think is always an A student, who always seems to be at the top of her game. She's been working very hard. She didn't prep enough for this thing, and she didn't surround herself with the right people. So the Liberals' job is to show that they can be a government in waiting and that they can hold the government to account. They've yet to convince us that they're a government in waiting, although they're hiring, you know, they're announcing some pretty good candidates. But boy, oh boy, are they ever showing they're good at holding the government to account.
4: Isn't that, though, just such an appropriate snapshot of this government that she wouldn't know?
1: Yep.
4: She wouldn't know what the debt is?
1: Yep.
4: I mean, that's so... It's disrespectful, I find it.
1: But I agree with that. But I also think that she blew it in terms of setting herself apart. So she didn't want to have a fight with the ethnic nationalists, the crew that we just named before. Okay, fine. So she brings them all back into cabinet. Okay, that's her choice. She wanted to set herself apart from Legault on other issues. So the last thing she should have done is the Legault stunt of here's $50 here and $200 there and $100 here, and I'm just going to increase the deficit by hundreds of millions of dollars. Canadians are tired, Quebecers especially, were already the highest taxed, and her playing Santa Claus was just imitating Legault. So how is she setting herself apart from François Legault? Well, I gave one good example. You know, a different tone with regard to minorities, and she's much more open, and I do know her enough to know that. But is there anything really substantively different? I mean, there are much stronger words in my vocabulary. Let's just say that they were a bunch of nincompoops. They were the worst public administrators we've ever had. They're almost all back in cabinet, and we're supposed to forget that because they do appear to be the best vehicle to block the Parti Québécois and its plan to bring total chaos to our economy and otherwise by bringing back a sovereignty referendum. So it's going to be interesting to see whether Charles Millard has anything in his gas tank to deal with any of this. So far, not so much. But we'll see. One of those two, the CAC or the Libs, will be the choice of voters after Labor Day, the last 4 weeks of the campaign. I don't believe that in a province where 70% of people don't want a referendum, that the PQ is going to get elected. I just don't believe it.
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2: I know how this sounds, but you got to understand, it's massive in there.
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11: Follow my lead.
9: Clark, what is this?
11: That's what I'm trying to figure out.
4: Uh-oh, is this back rooms? Chris Bombray, editor-in-chief, JoeBlow.com, film critic with CTV News Channel. So this is a new horror film, Chris, directed by 20-year-old YouTuber Kane Parsons.
15: That's right, yes.
4: When I just saw this description of it, I said, is this like Blair Witch project from the 1990s? Like,
15: it's not completely unlike that, but you know what it is? It's I don't know if you've ever heard of the phenomenon creepypasta, which is basically this kind of these internet stories that have been kind of passed down, the new version of urban legends. And one of the most popular ones is this thing called the back rooms, which are these abandoned rooms with these ugly yellow fluorescent lightings that exist in a space, I guess, beyond time, right? And the movie is about that. It's about a guy who runs a furniture shop in the late 80s who finds himself in one of these rooms, and they're interconnected and they just go on forever. It's very creepy and it's very strange. Okay. But like you said, it's directed by a 20-year-old YouTuber, and he's only the latest to kind of come along and make a big you know, some big moves in Hollywood. I mean, these movies that are being done by YouTubers such as Obsession, which was done by Curry Barker, who's about 25, they're really starting to do really well at the box office, and they're really starting to connect with the younger audience, I think, that Hollywood has had a really hard time attracting recently. And I have to say, I saw Backrooms for myself. I went in kind of wary, and I really enjoyed it. It was very well done. It's not, to me, it wasn't really that scary, but I think I'm also just very desensitized when it comes to horror movies. Yeah, but it was well done. It was creepy, and very good acting by Chiwetel Ejiofor and Renate Rensby, who was great in Sentimental Value.
0: I tell you what scares me is when I get one of those envelopes from Revenue Quebec.
15: God, no,
0: that scares the hell out of me.
15: Yeah, me too. Can I hear a movie about that?
0: A lot of music in Montreal. Luke Combs doing a two nights starting tonight at Parc Jean-Drapeau. The weather's going to be brutal. But I got a note here from Ruben Fogel's people. Apparently, this is cool. This guy's one of the best drummers in the world. Bill Bruford's going to be playing Club Soda tonight.
15: And you know who else is playing tonight at Place Bell?
0: Pete Roth Trio featuring Bill Bruford. Who's playing at where now?
15: At Place Bell.
0: Yeah, guess who?
15: Guess who? And it's the real Guess Who. It's Randy Bachman and it's Burton Cummings.
0: That's fantastic.
15: They've been touring the Guess Who for the last couple of years, but it wasn't the original lineup. And they actually had to go to court to get the name back. So it's their return. And they go on a whole North American tour playing all the classics. And actually, they've got Don Felder from the Eagles.
0: Oh, my God. I saw Don Felder a few years ago at Place des Arts. Unbelievable. He even had the big double-necked guitar, and they played Hotel California, told the story. It was fantastic.
15: Yeah, so that's going to be a great show.
0: Wow, what a show. So Don Felder is playing with Randy Bachman and Burton Cummings?
15: He's the opening act.
0: He's incredible. I mean, he puts on such a show.
15: And I actually just watched History of the Eagles again recently. I'm a big fan of the Eagles.
0: You know what I appreciated about Don Felder is that he was standing there playing songs he'd played 8,000 times. And he had the biggest smile on his face, like he was hearing it for the first time and enjoying it. And I thought, what a great showman. It was
15: I think Hotel California is still like the most played song in radio history.
0: Just beautiful. Two major cycling events take place in Montreal. The Tour de Nuit. It's going to be 7 degrees overnight tonight howling wind and rain. It's going to be miserable.
15: That's tonight, but you know, if you're a big cyclist, you should give it a try if you can. But 20 kilometers of road. Yeah, 20 kilometers of road closed off to cars. Starts at Parc Jerry at 8 p.m. But like you said, the weather is going to be brutal. It is not the best night for it.
0: All right. You have a great weekend, okay?
15: You too, Andrew.
0: Thanks very much. That's Chris Bunbury, JoeBlow.com, and CTV movie critic.
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5: 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That, by some definitions, puts us in a technical recession.
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21: Let's talk about artificial intelligence and your health and medicine. 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Ask Canadians how they felt about using AI when they access healthcare. Get a load of this. Just under half of Canadians have used an AI chatbot for medical advice in the past year. 42% are comfortable with AI screening them before a doctor does. Now, of course, there's questions about accuracy and more. Let's go to Dr. Michael Kalin, a family physician at the Kildare Santé Clinic in Côte Saint-Luc. Dr. Kalin, welcome to the program.
22: Thank you for having me.
21: I don't know if you've looked at the top of line numbers here, but what's your reaction to Canadians using AI when it comes to their health and maybe some hesitance on relying on artificial intelligence? What are your thoughts?
22: Well, I'm not surprised. It's a great new frontier, and certainly patients have historically looked for answers on their own, whether in the past asking family and friends or more recently Googling their own symptoms to look for maybe some hints or clues to help in their own care. So I think this is a natural progression to go to AI and AI chat boxes, and I welcome it.
21: So, you know, I'll tell you from my personal experience, I always found Googling, like old school Googling, not how Google is today where it's an AI result anyways, but like before when I would just Google something medical wise, I thought it would always lead me down rabbit holes and not the right answer, and it did more harm than good. I will say that, you know, now these actual chat bots that have been programmed on virtually every medical text of all time, it seems, I'm getting proper information. And I don't know, I don't want to say it's perfect, but it's actually, I find it's useful. It's helping me when I get to a doctor. I wonder if you feel the same way, or would you be tapping the brakes a little bit more?
22: I agree. We used to joke that everybody had lupus or Lyme disease in the past, and certainly we all were concerned people were going to get cancer. And I feel that with the AI now, the answers are much better. Patients can put in their symptoms. There can be a conversation, and maybe it can help narrow down the symptoms. But there are limits, and I think the survey does reflect this, that as much as people are interested in getting more information, they really want to review it with a professional. And in the survey, you know, the majority of people would wait up to 2 weeks to see a doctor. Yeah. To review their symptoms. And I think that's reassuring, because I think that's where this works best, is when people use the AI chatbox with their doctor or their nurse practitioner, where they can discuss it together. And I think there's a lot of value to that.
1: I'm so happy you highlighted that part of this survey here. So the Canadians were asked, would you take a 2 week human doctor wait versus immediate AI diagnosis? 68% said, I'll wait the 2 weeks for a human doctor. 27% opted with the immediate AI diagnosis. I guess I need to ask you, how are you using artificial intelligence in your practice right now, in your day-to-day, doctor?
22: Well, I use it three ways. First of all, AI scribes have really come onto the scene. And this is where the patient will come in and our system will listen to the conversation and then generate a note that's supposed to be concise and accurate. And this is really to allow the doctor the opportunity to have eye contact, that beautiful thing that we've lost with computers, with the patient. And it seems like we're looking at a screen, not at our patients anymore. So the AI scribe has really come on the scene. We're also using it in what's called a prehistory chat box, where patients will get a link to the chat box before their interview, where symptoms can be reviewed and a note is generated for the doctor. And one of the things I really appreciate about this is that it will ask the patient, what are your expectations of the meeting? And sometimes it's not so obvious, and it's nice that the doctor is aware of this beforehand and maybe gives us a little head start on some of the issues that are important. However, this is very time-consuming for the patient, and I can often see that there'll be over 80 messages going back and forth, and the patient can be involved in this process for over 15, 20 minutes. And finally, there are some outstanding AI resources for doctors. One of the most famous one is called Open Evidence, using the New England Journal of Medicine, the Journal of the American Medical Association. And it allows us to put in symptoms and results. And using this database, this vast knowledge, can help us narrow down some conditions. So it's something that we would never use in place of our clinical judgment, but we can use it together with it.
1: We're with Dr. Michael Kalin from the Kildare Santé Clinic in Côte Saint-Luc. We're talking about the use of artificial intelligence in medicine right now. Long term, Dr. Kalin, do you think we'll end up in a spot where, you know, everyone's got more than one doctor? They've got their doctor that they go see, their family physician, but along with that doctor comes the knowledge of every doctor of all time. Do you think that's where we're headed?
22: Well, perhaps, and certainly the government, they want to get an integrated, health records where, we're not working in silos anymore, where the notes in my clinic will be shared with the doctors anywhere else in the province, and perhaps that's a good thing. But we can't forget issues like privacy, security, accountability, right? We're always worried that our information can be hacked, it can be lost, or maybe even sold to corporations. And this is a fear that I think a lot of us have, that it's intriguing, it's exciting, but then there's always that ominous side, which is, what is being done with this information? Who has access to it? Who's looking at it? Mm-hmm. And I think that this is a little bit unnerving when we stop and we think about it.
1: Doctor, humans make mistakes. Human doctors make mistakes. Of course, AI is making mistakes. We see it all the time. So how do you tackle, or what do you think the best way forward is in dealing with the mistakes that invariably will happen? How do you guard against mistakes when you've got the intelligence that these systems provide?
22: Great point. And that's where it comes down to, which is accountability. Who is responsible for the diagnosis, for the treatment? And if somebody goes to an AI and the AI makes the diagnosis and gives the treatment and it's the wrong one and the patient does poorly, is it the company? Is it the patient? Who's responsible? So there has to be, in my mind, a human component. It has to go together. That doesn't mean that this doesn't have a big part to play. I think AI is the future, but we need to use it with our skill set. Somebody needs to review it. I think that's true not just in medicine and healthcare, but in many other areas where AI is exploding, where we really want a little extra oversight of this and to use the human touch, the interaction, and together we'll get the best results. Let's not forget, as of right now, AI cannot examine you.
1: Yeah, for sure. Dr. Kalin, Melissa, we'll have to leave it there. You have a fantastic weekend. Thanks for hopping on.
22: Have a wonderful day. Thank you.
1: Dr. Michael Kalin right there, family physician at Kildare Sante in Côte Saint-Louis.
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0: Welcome back, friends. Amanda Galbraith here with you for our last show ever. And we are beginning our series of super panels in studio with me. We've been kibitzing behind the scenes on all kinds of things we can't actually say on air. is Rob Benzie, Queen's Park Bureau Chief for the Toronto Star, and Brian Lilly, columnist for the Toronto Sun and Post Media. Thank you both for coming in studio.
3: We couldn't miss this, Amanda.
4: No, you got to come by and see your friends on a day like
3: exactly.
0: I was so pumped when Brian said you guys would come in together. And anyway, it's lots of fun.
3: Brian lit a fire under me to get me down here.
0: And you brought your
3: I rode my tiny little Brompton English folding bike, like the Poncy downtown Toronto elite that I am, Amanda.
4: Do you have a Porsche to put it in the back of, like Jagmeet Singh?
3: Exactly.
0: It's issued to all Toronto Star Bureau chiefs today.
3: They actually check to make sure we're actually using them.
0: All right. Getting to brass tacks and politics. So the Prime Minister has, I think, raised some eyebrows or caused some interest in these comments that he made yesterday in New York City. I want to play the clip here.
5: A stronger Canada is a better ally. And we know that while Canada and the United States have

0: Obama's U.S. Trade Representative, Michael Froman. And Froman was clearly has been listening to Carney because he asked Greer about the rupture, which is what Carney's been talking about. Now he's saying we're going to have a fortress North America.
1: Yeah, it's
2: the AMCAN fortress. Isn't that what Doug Ford calls it?
1: Yes, Can-Am, AMCAN, whatever it is. Yeah, I mean, I heard it and my eyebrows went up because, again, I think if we could bifurcate and deliver that message just to a U.S. audience, and we saw the most beloved figure in Canada, U.S. Ambassador Pete Hoekstra, praise it, which always means it's a massive success domestically, say this was a good thing and we should repeat it, but it to me, and perhaps up where they are in negotiations, we don't get a lot of transparency from the government and where they're at. Fair enough. But I don't know. I don't know how he sells that domestically, but do you think maybe he's got so much political credibility, Rob, that we'll just say, you know what, if the Prime Minister's got to do it, if he's got to say MAGA, he's okay.
2: Well, I mean, I don't know if it's credibility or if it's good fortune. Mr. Carney is blessed right now, like some kind of political unicorn. He has managed to rid himself of a lot of Trudeau baggage, Stephen Guilbeault being among that this week, and it still has not hurt him in public opinion polls. It might, though, at some point. I mean, at some point, progressive liberals are going to say, well, wait a minute, we're liberals, we like, hugging trees and these kinds of things. We're not about, pipelines and deals with Alberta. So I don't know. I think he's very fortunate. In we're watching Pierre Poilievre right now on screen taking questions in Ottawa. Mr. Carney is blessed with a good fortune and Pierre Poilievre as leader of the opposition.
0: Poilievre's message isn't resonating, and Carney can apparently do no wrong. We used to call them, remember, we called them Truanon after Jake Tapper gave us that great name.
2: Trudeau
0: guys who, it didn't matter what Trudeau said. Eventually that wore off. But right now, Carney's people are kind of like that. He can do a complete flip-flop and he will get zero pushback because the man is so great. They love him. And so as long as he's in that honeymoon period, he can say MAGA, I think.
1: So I want to ask you both this because we are going to July 1 is the... You know, the fictitious, well, the real Kuzma, but we're not going to make it. You kind of mentioned this, Rob, that he's a political unicorn of sorts. I think we've seen elements of that Teflon-ness in Premier Ford, except for recently, right? Over the last, better part of 8 years. And part of it, he's benefited from a lack of, I think, a strong opposition, et cetera. Not that I'm drawing parallels to the gentleman on screen in studio as we speak. But when do you think, if you could do a crystal ball, when does the other shoe drop? When does he start to become mortal?
2: Mr. Carney becomes mortal. I'm not sure. First of all, the July 1st Kuzma deadline is not really a deadline in the absolute terms. July 1st will come and go. Canada Day will come and go. Canada will still have a free trade agreement with the United States for another decade or so. It's a check-in period, basically. And then after that, we may have to renegotiate, but there's another one 6 years after that. So I think there's a lot of hyperbole about that deadline, and it's not really borne out with... I mean, it's great for us to talk about it, and it's like, are we going to be paying more for American goods on July 2nd? No, we're not.
0: I wouldn't be shocked to see... the Americans give a 6 months notice that they're pulling out, though. I would not be shocked by that at all. You listen to what Greer's been saying, and they're in the middle of negotiating with the Mexicans. So, or we could end up like we were in 2017, where the U.S. negotiated the whole thing with Mexico, and we just had to say, okay, we'll take it.
2: Or the U.S. I mean, look, the midterms are going to be pretty tough for Mr. Trump's party, and it doesn't sound like Mr. Trump cares about that. He said the other day he doesn't care about the midterms, and I'm sure that's really bad news for the Senate Republicans and House Republicans who actually do care, and they have to care. There's some seats that are going to be in play in part because of Mr. Trump's policies that have made life more unaffordable for Americans due to tariffs, not the stuff that's within Kuzma. That's why I think getting out of Kuzma is a bad idea for the United States. It's a bad idea for... It's terrible for us. It's bad for them.
0: It's horrible for us.
2: Yeah.
1: I want to bring some joy to the listeners, and we've talked a lot on this on the air. I've done a lot of commentary on 21st Sussex is falling apart. We can't have nice things as a country. Yeah. You know, the Prime Minister's... Premier Ford can't even get a plane, even though he needs it professionally to get around. The Prime Minister's plane, you know, malfunctioned, and it's got ashtrays and whatever. Can't get Wi-Fi. You were both mentioning that Queen's Park, which is the seat of our provincial government, has actually... been spruced up. Yep. The

0: Speaker there who, for people who aren't political nerds, the speaker is responsible for the upkeep of the precinct. And for a long time, the Sir John A. statue was in a box. It's not in a box anymore. It has not been defaced. That is, of course, Speaker Donna Skelly. So maybe I will go Brian first and then you, Rob. Give our list, bring our listeners some joy that they're like the seat of government, one of our at least national icons in this country, is being, the good stuff's happening.
1: Well, Rob and I are at Queen's Park all the time because we both have offices there, and I live near there, and so I walk my dog there all the time. And ran into Speaker Skelly walking her dog at the legislature, because when it's in session, she has an apartment to stay there. And so she was out walking her dog, and I told her that the place is looking a lot better. In Ottawa, of course, Parliament Hill dominates and people go visit. It's not like that. You can be dropped off by an Uber or a cab driver at Queen's Park and they'll say, what's this building? I encourage people to go and visit. The grounds are looking spectacular with the flowers and all the shrubbery, all of that. It's beautiful. They've got new Muskoka chairs out front for people to sit in. But this is all a result of Speaker Skelly doing a good job managing things properly. The staff, obviously, are the ones carrying it out, but it's at the direction of the speaker. And I can tell you, back at Christmas, I had family in from out of town, and I took them by, and they were amazed at how beautiful the Christmas decorations were. It was a step up from what we've seen in years past. So kudos to Speaker Skelly.
2: Yeah,
1: old journalist.
2: Former journalist.
1: She's old.
2: She's younger than us. No, she's done a very good job, Amanda, and Brian and I talk about this a lot because, as he mentioned, our offices are actually in the legislature. And you notice she's made sure that there's better art on the walls. The Ontario government has a vast art collection, and she's made sure that it's more of it's on display for the public, because she's told us she wants the building to be more welcoming. So she's made history. She broke the last glass ceiling in Ontario politics. She's the first woman to be the Speaker of the Legislative Assembly. It never happened. It happened in Ottawa with John Sauvay years and years ago. It took years and years later for it to happen at Queen's Park. And she's made a difference in the legislature. She's clamped down on a lot of the heckling and a lot of the sniping, so the proceedings are moving more smoothly. So she's doing a good job as the referee. And then in the actual building, as the steward of the precinct, she's making sure that it's looking better and it's cared for. She even introduced, my colleague Moira Welsh did a great story on this, honeybees are on, there's two beehives on the roof of the building right now, and they're making honey, because honeybees are, of course, very important to the environment, to the flowers, and there's beautiful gardens at Queen's Park, and they're going to be selling that honey at the gift shop in the main
1: great
2: foyer, and that's thanks to Speaker Skelly, who, as Brian says, has done a really good job, both on her main job as the referee and as the steward.
1: And this is all available for the public to go see.
2: It's a great public
1: tour. Or just walking the ground.
2: Yeah.
1: So,
0: So if you're listening and you're thinking of a summer trip and you're going to be in Toronto, go by the legislature. It's your house, not just ours, not just elected people, and it is beautiful.
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13: We've all heard stories of the Mandalorian bounty hunter and a child.
14: I only hunt Imperial war criminals. I'll take out every bad guy in your deck of cards.
13: We're protecting everything the Rebellion fought for.
1: All right, I think this is last week's movie. Am I right, Richard? This is from last week, right? The Mandalorian, the new one? I guess our producer was so excited for the movie, he decided to run it again. So I think the one we have from this week is for a brand new movie called Pressure.
15: That's it.
1: Okay. So I don't know if we have that handy or not. You got to have it? Okay. Take a listen to this. This is a clip from... We don't have it. Okay. Let's just get into the movie then. So Richard Krause, film critic, host of Last Call with Richard Krause on the new movies this week. So what's Pressure about?
15: Pressure is about the 72 hours leading up to D-Day. And you have Brendan Fraser playing Eisenhower, and he has a problem. It's the largest amphibian invasion ever mounted. There are thousands of people, soldiers that are whose fate will be determined by whatever decision he makes as to when to launch. The fate of the war may hang in the balance. And he has a UK meteorologist, played by Andrew Scott, who says, listen, the weather out here is really unpredictable. I know we don't see it on the charts yet, but I'm telling you, there are two storms that are going to converge at exactly the moment you want to deploy, and it's going to make waves of 6 to 8 feet, which makes the invasion by sea impossible, and the cloud cover will be very low and useless for air support. And they have to figure out whether to trust this meteorologist named Stagg or to go ahead. And that's essentially what the movie is about. It's this push and pull between these two men leading up to one of the biggest events of World War II. History tells us how it all ended up. But this movie does a pretty good job of being a ticking clock thriller and sort of pushing us through each of these scenes with these two men who have literally the weight of the world on them as they try and figure out what the prudent steps to take are. So Brendan Fraser, I think, a little miscast as Eisenhower. He's a great actor. And I understand why you would cast him. He's physically imposing. But there's a vulnerability to him that I just didn't see in the character of Eric Eisenhower. So Andrew Scott, who plays Stagg, fantastic. We know him from Fleabag and some other things. But the Brendan Fraser just let me down just a hair in this one.
1: Oh, I'm sorry, because I like Brendan Fraser.
15: As do I.
1: Yeah. I'm trying to remember that movie, the one in Japan. We talked about that at the time, I think, remember?
15: Yeah, Rental Family.
1: That was a really good... I like that movie a lot.
15: Yeah, and we see that plays to his strength, which is, you know, this character that's got a lot going on internally. And, you know, Eisenhower for sure did in the 72 hours, but it doesn't quite work here in the same way.
1: Next up is something called Tuner, as in like a piano tuner.
15: Yeah, this is Leo Woodall, and you might remember him from season 2 of The White Lotus. He is a piano tuner who has extraordinarily sensitive hearing to the point where he has to wear headphones and earplugs all the time because the everyday sounds of life, horns honking and people talking too loudly, that kind of thing, are actually painful for him. But he's able to tune pianos. So while he's doing this, his mentor, the piano tuning mentor played by Dustin Hoffman, falls ill, needs a bunch of money because he doesn't have any insurance. And so Leo Woodall's character turns to a life of crime, cracking safes, using the one skill that he really has, which is his sensitive hearing, to hear the tumblers click inside of the safes. So it turns out he's really good at it. He makes money. Yeah. But, of course, it's a criminal organization, so things soon take a sour turn, endangering him and this woman that he's met along the way. So what you have here is kind of a crime drama mixed in with a rom-com. And those two should sort of be batting heads a little bit, but it works pretty well, mostly because Leah Woodall is very charming, and Dustin Hoffman brings this rumpled kind of warmth that he has now about him to this film. And it's worth a look. It's a lovely, small movie, but it's really stylish, and the soundtrack is fantastic.
16: Called Tuner.
15: In theaters now.
16: And then all the movies this week, Richard, just have one word.
15: You know what I've been noticing? Is it must be a new marketing thing.
16: You think?
15: Because 90% of the movies come out now only have one word in the title.
16: That's so weird. Okay. Yeah. This one is called Backrooms.
15: Yeah, I'm going to need the rest of the hour at least to explain this movie to you.
16: Okay.
15: It's about Chiwetel Ejiofor. He's a guy with a broken marriage. He's sort of a broken man. The furniture store that he owns is about to go out of business when one day he discovers a portal in the basement. There is a wall that he's able to walk through, and it leads him to another set of rooms. But these rooms, they look familiar, but they are uncanny in some way. Some have tiny little doors that you have to get down on all fours to go through, and sometimes the doors are way up near the ceiling, and it's kind of a labyrinth, kind of a Kafka-esque maze of rooms to go through, but he's fascinated by it, and he gets lost in there. When he's gone for a few days, his therapist, who's been keeping up with this story with him, goes down to check it out. She, too, gets lost in this maze. And what I think it is that these rooms are each made of memory and memories. And so as you walk through these rooms, you are experiencing the patterns that have led to whatever dysfunction is in your life. At least that's what I think. I don't know if that's right or not, but it's a fascinating movie. That's the kind of thing that you go out and you have a drink afterwards and you talk about, because there's no jump scares. It's not that kind of movie. It is more about anxiety and an atmosphere of dread that slowly builds. And it's good stuff if you are into that kind of thing, but it's a bit of a head-scratcher.
16: Wait, do you have the drink before going into the movie or after you see
15: wish,
16: it?
15: I wish, maybe. Oh, it might have made sense then.
16: Okay. What do you like streaming-wise?
15: I've been watching Spider-Noir, which is Nicolas Cage's new Spider-Man show, but it has really nothing to do with Peter Parker and the Spider-Man that we know. It's set in the 1930s. He's a private detective who fought in World War I, and while he was there, was infected, and you learn the whole story. I won't spoil it, but he becomes a superhero, but he doesn't really want to be a superhero, so he's conflicted by all of this, and it turns out that he's not the only one. And this is smart, it's funny, it's super stylish, and if you're a hardcore kind of film noir fan like I am, you can watch it either in black and white, which is how I've chosen to watch it, or you can watch it in full color as well. So it's cool, Nicolas Cage doing his usual gonzo act in it, and it's unexpected fun, and the whole season's up there right now on Prime Video.
16: So it's episodic, it's not a movie.
15: Yeah, it's episodic. Okay. I've seen, I think, five of the...
16: Oh, cool.
15: I think there might be eight episodes, but they're all sitting there, yeah.
16: Spider-Noir?
15: Like film noir.
16: Spider-Noir. Very cool. Where is it streaming on?
15: Prime Video.
16: Okay. Listen, Richard, thank you so much. Have a great week and appreciate it.
15: Talk to you soon.
16: Take care. Richard Krause. Check that out, that Nicolas Cage.
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3: From the National Newsroom of the Canadian Press, I'm John Kennedy. Foreign Affairs Minister Anita Anand welcomed Chinese Foreign Minister Wang Yi to Ottawa today, marking the first visit by a Chinese foreign minister in a decade. Anand says Canada wants to boost its exports to China by 50% by 2030, while protecting national security and Canadian values. Global Affairs Canada says the two ministers discussed trade, foreign interference, human rights, and climate cooperation ahead of Prime Minister Mark Carney's planned trip to China in November. Outside of the talks, Falun Gong protesters gathered in Ottawa, while Conservative leader Pierre Poilievre accused the Liberal government of being too soft on Beijing. Conservative leader Pierre Poilievre says Prime Minister Mark Carney's policies are to blame for Canada entering a recession. Poilievre reacted to the latest Statistics Canada GDP report that says the economy contracted slightly for the second quarter in a row to start the year, a benchmark that some economists consider for a technical recession.
4: There's nothing technical about having an empty stomach because you can't afford paying the worst food inflation in the G7. There's nothing technical about coming home from work and telling your kids that you no longer have a job and that they're going to have to sell the house because Canada has the second highest unemployment in the G7. That is not technical, it is real. This is a full-blown Liberal recession.
3: Finance Minister François-Philippe Champagne says he remains confident about the Canadian economy. As Ottawa appears to inch closer to a trade deal with India, Saskatchewan Premier Scott Moe says he hopes the agreement addresses the punishing tariffs on pulse crops. But Moe says if a deal doesn't remove the duties, it's something that his province can still work around.
5: But if they're not in that deal, that is an environment that we'll have to work our way through, which is the environment we currently operate in. And we've had pulse tariffs come on and off over my time in this position and over my time in elected government.
3: Last year, India imposed a 30% levy on all imported yellow peas and 10% duties on lentils, causing Canadian exports of the crops to dampen. The estimated cost for hosting the FIFA World Cup in Vancouver has risen roughly 22% over the last projection released in June. The BC government says hosting Vancouver's seven games will cost up to $729 million, up from an upper limit of $624 million in the last projection. Tourism Minister Anne Kang says the World Cup's potential long-term positive economic impact is quite hard to measure.
6: When people come and they bring their money and spend it here, when we see opportunities of diversifying our trade, we see economic growth and we see a growth in our GDP. And with this money that we are making for the province, we're able to invest either in our capital projects or our programming, which seniors, kids, schools need. And so we need to work at this from all fronts.
3: The province also says net costs would be lower than previously thought by the $30 million due to projected revenue also estimated to rise higher than the last projection. This is the Canadian Press. In sports, hockey might be considered Canada's game, but the iconic Stanley Cup will extend its decades-long residency in the United States for at least another year. Taylor Hall, Logan Stankoven, and Eric Robinson scored in a dominating first period that helped the Hurricanes push past the Montreal Canadiens 6-1, closing a five-game series. The visiting Toronto Blue Jays erased a 5-0 deficit by scoring four runs in the seventh and two more in the eighth to beat the Baltimore Orioles 6-5. Kazuma Okamoto and Charles McAdoo each had two-run homers for the Jays in the seventh inning, while Vladimir Guerrero Jr. had a two-run double in the eighth to ignite the comeback. For the fifth time in this year's NBA playoffs, a series is coming down to the ultimate game. San Antonio will visit the Oklahoma City Thunder tomorrow in Game 7 of the Western Conference Final. From the Canadian Press, I'm John Kennedy.
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2: Good morning, Dr. Mitch.
3: Good morning to you, sir.
2: So a woman's at-home attempt to pop a pimple near her nostril led to severe swelling, eye blurriness, and a prescription for antibiotics and steroids. A dermatologist warning people against popping pimples. Like, is this a real danger?
3: Yes. And it's fascinating because most of the people listening out there are going to go, oh, yeah, really? I've done it and I didn't get into trouble.
2: Yeah.
3: And that's the problem with something like this. I, as a physician, see the worst case scenarios, and I know what can happen, but it doesn't happen to everybody. And I know it's relatively rare, and I know I can't predict it in advance. So when I give a warning like this, when you see a warning like this, people tend to, I'll say, minimize it without realizing that there is actually a risk out there. And the basic danger...

0: from the City of Angels near the Pacific Ocean. Good morning, good evening, wherever you may be across the nation, around the world. I'm George Norrie. This is Coast to Coast AM. Later tonight, those open lines. Here's what's happening. President Donald Trump met with advisors today in the White House Situation Room as he considers a tentative agreement that would open the Strait of Hormuz and start new talks with Iran. Mr. Trump said before the meeting he was preparing to make a final determination, but there's no indication whether that decision has been made yet. A spokesperson for Iran's foreign ministry says a memorandum of understanding between the two nations has not yet been finalized. We'll see what happens. The driver of a bus involved in a deadly Virginia crash that killed five people doesn't even speak English, according to authorities. Transportation Secretary Sean Duffy calls it unacceptable. Five people were killed, dozens others injured when the driver of the travel bus headed from New York to North Carolina failed to slow down near a work zone and slammed into several cars on Interstate 95 in Stafford County. The devil is defined as the supernatural personification of evil, malice, and temptation in various cultures and religions. Conceptually, this figure takes multiple forms, from an independent evil deity to a symbol of human flaws. Heidi Hollis, who coined the phrase Hat Man and Shadow People, with us. Heidi, what do you think of the devil?
1: Hey there, George. You know what's wild to me in researching this topic, just trying to dig a little deeper, is that the idea of a devil figure didn't fully form like all at once. Like, it developed over time. In early Judaism, Satan meant something closer to like adversary or accuser, not the fully independent evil being stalking people like it's viewed in Christianity, where the devil becomes more like a direct enemy of God or a fallen angel that was tied to temptation, lies, demons, spiritual warfare. And in Islam, the devil figure is more connected to pride and a refusal to obey God. And it seems like most religious beliefs have some kind of understanding of there being a force that's not on our side, essentially. In Buddhism, there's something called like the Mara that acts like a tempter who tries to stop enlightenment. And in Hindu traditions, like, evil is spread across different beings and ideas where there's this almost like resistance to divine order, like a rebellion. But in folklore and indigenous beliefs, they are more like a trickster type, like, you know, Skinwalker Ranch, like the shapeshifters, and they might turn into a raven or a werewolf or even a clown, George. Isn't that a great idea? but the red horned devil with hooves, it was shaped more like from folklore and art and symbolism. Luckily, there's not a single description of him looking like that in the Bible. We don't want to run into that. But it's interesting that nearly every culture has tried to explain why evil feels bigger than ordinary bad behavior. Like, it's just so different from us that we just hope it's not a part of anything that we are. You know, sometimes it's seen as a force, sometimes as a temptation, sometimes as darkness that humans choose to follow. I'm just hoping, you know, people get the message that whatever the devil represents, that they don't want anything to do with it. That's my feel about it, George.
0: do you believe in the devil?
1: Oh, I consider, honestly, the Hat Man to be the modern day devil, and he admits to it. He will tell people that's who he is. So I think he is what everybody has feared, and he wants you to know he's here. He's making his presence known again and again in the millions now, you know, and it's growing to the level that I was told and warned about a very long time ago when I first started talking about it here on the show, that this day was coming.
0: All right. Well, thanks for the update. Heidi Hollis, her website is HeidiHollis.com. Thanks, Heidi. A new batch of satellites for Amazon's Internet constellation headed into orbit tonight. A United Launch Alliance on an Atlas V rocket lifted off from Cape Canaveral. It was the seventh Amazon mission to fly on an Atlas V and tied for the second time the rocket's record for the heaviest payload launched to orbit, about 18 tons. It will add 29 satellites to Amazon's existing network of 300 already in orbit. Amazing. And here's Kevin Randall, retired Army Lieutenant Colonel, with his weekly report on what's in the skies. Hi, Kevin.
2: Hi, George. How you doing?
0: Good, buddy.
2: Well, it seems that lately something very important is revealed almost daily. Sources close to the White House say that President Trump's UFO speech in July will contain formerly classified material proving there has been alien visitation and crash retrievals. This includes information about four separate alien races involved. That includes the Greys, the Nordics, the Insectoids, and the Reptilians. Remember, this is coming from unidentified sources who claim inside knowledge. But if true, that changes the conversation completely. And this does line up with some recent congressional hearings. I sat through one of those hearings in which George Knapp was one of the primary witnesses that related to UFO sightings, but was mainly about protecting whistleblowers. There was a discussion about the importance of whistleblowers who expose government cheating, cover up, and exploitation. Important roles if we value our freedoms. Sergeant Dylan Borland was quizzed about his sighting of an object over Langley Air Force Base in 2012. He said the UFO was massive, triangular-shaped, hovering about 100 feet above him. He told of the hearing that it was two stories thick, meaning it was about 20 feet thick, and after a couple of minutes, it flashed upwards to commercial aircraft levels. It left behind the scent of a thunderstorm, which I took to mean a sort of ionization of the atmosphere. This story was interesting, but nothing I haven't heard a thousand times before. Under questioning, he admitted he was the lone witness and said it was because it was so late at night. The real point of his tale was not the UFO, but his treatment by the chain of command after he reported it. He said that his report was ignored, dismissed, and he was harassed at work and eventually lost his security clearance. And it would seem to me that if he had invented the story or had misinterpreted as a natural phenomenon or seen an experimental secret aircraft, there would have been no real repercussions. But he lost his security clearance is surprising to me. I spent 10 years as an Air Force intelligence officer. I wrote magazine articles condemning the Air Force for their botched investigations, ridiculous solutions, and their continuing cover-up. All the while, I had a top-secret clearance. I knew that the agent responsible for the background check knew about those articles, but there was no problem with my clearances when I switched to the Army. I was still able to get a top secret clearance. The point is, the treatment of Borland suggests a real effort to keep something hidden from the public that is more important than my criticism of the Air Force UFO investigations. And it was meant as a warning to others about reporting their sightings. While I found the information about other whistleblowers in other arenas interesting, I was most interested in the UFO aspect of the hearings. And like Representative Burchett, I prefer UFO to UAP, but I digress. George Knapp's testimony about his meeting with high-ranking Russian officials as the Soviet Union was collapsing was quite interesting. I have mentioned the shutdown of a ballistic missile flight at Malmstrom Air Force Base in 1967 by an outside force. This was something that was allegedly impossible, but it happened. All 10 of the missiles went offline at about the same time. More frightening was George's report of interference with a flight of ballistic missiles in the Soviet Union. Instead of just shutting it down, the launch codes appeared. If I understood what George was saying, the Soviet generals and officials believed it was this outside force showing them that they could take over the missile complex and could have launched an atomic war if that had been their purpose. The other things that caught my attention was George naming some of the private corporations that have possession of some of the materials recovered from crash retrievals. That material has been around for decades, but it seems that these years of research have failed to produce any significant results. The sad thing is that the congressional representatives mentioned that some of this new data that was just dumped on them was brand new. They were astonished. But those of us who have been around for decades know that there is more information about UFOs from the landing traces to reports of crash retrievals hidden by the government that hasn't been released yet. And that's what we have for tonight, George.
0: All right, my friend. We'll talk to you next week. Kevin Randall talking about his weekly UFO report. Up next, Walter Bosley back with us as we talk about the goddess of the underworld next on Coast to Coast AM.
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0: Community, first as a counterintelligence specialist with the FBI, and then as a special agent of the Air Force Office of Special Investigations and Counterespionage Operations and Investigations during his active duty service as an Air Force officer. He has since focused on his publishing company, his writing, and is also a licensed private investigator. Walter Bosley on Coast to Coast. Walter, welcome back. How have you been?
14: Great, George. It's good to talk with you again. Thanks for having me back.
0: I'm looking forward to this. And the latest book I have for you was The Time Travel Guidebook. Any others since then?
14: Oh, gosh. I have released The Esoteric Napoleon II. Recall you and I talked about that
0: in March.
14: Yeah. And on the TV program, too.
0: Beyond Belief.
14: And this one's about the mysteries of Napoleon and the Louisiana Territory. So it's got all sorts of new, interesting things.
0: Now, how did you decide to key in on this goddess from Greek?
14: Oh, wow. Hecate. What's interesting is she kind of emerged years ago in research I was doing in follow-up to my Disneyland research, leading to this very strange, what appeared to be a cult murder mystery in San Bernardino Valley, California. And she just was kind of there in the material. And the closer I looked, the more she was there, you might say.
0: Who is Hecate?
14: Hecate is a chthonic goddess, meaning among the oldest of the gods and goddesses in various human traditions. And she is the queen of the underworld, where we go after we die, and the place where the darker, in the Jungian sense, you might say, the darker spirits and energies, that's their abode. That's where they live. And she figures prominently in the myth of Persephone, when Persephone was kidnapped by Hades and taken to the underworld. Persephone's mother, Ceres, beseeched Hecate to go find her daughter and bring her back. So the image of Hecate with the two torches searching through the underworld, going to Hades to kind of bargain to get Persephone back is a very old, long-time image we have of Hecate.
0: Walter, is Hecate evil?
14: No. Although she is associated with witches and witchcraft, that's not entirely what she's about. She's more like an energy, like electricity. You know how electricity has positive and negative, and electricity can do these amazing things, but if mishandled, electricity can be dangerous and deadly.
0: Right.
14: Hecate is she just is, and if you misunderstand or if you misapply your understanding of her, she could possibly be destructive, but she's not evil.
0: The internet makes her sound like she is really one kind of an evil person.
14: Right? Yeah. Well, you know, the internet doesn't always get it right. And there's a lot of people who see Hecate purely from the witchy perspective, and they think, you know, the occult and all this stuff because the way she's popularly presented and dramatized. But the more that I encountered her in my research, the more I looked into her, I found that really she's also known as the Queen of the Triple Crossroad. Okay, and there's a bit of a mystery there. And in looking at that aspect, I found her to be essentially a being that is kind of control of time and space phenomena.
0: And we call her the goddess of the underworld. What exactly is the underworld?
14: The underworld, again, is that place that, you know, at times we think of the underworld as the popular version of hell, that dark place you go to when you die and pass on into that realm. It is, in a Jungian sense, you know, it's where the shadow world is. It's where our shadow selves are very comfortable. And it really, you know, it depends on the particular mythology, but all of them have a lot in common with the idea that it's just that place where those shadow aspects of our existence and our psyche exist.
0: Do we ever visit the underworld, Walter, in our dream state?
14: I think so. And the Tibetans, in the Tibetan Book of the Dead, because the underworld is usually equated with, again, when you die, you go into this dark place to, say, process into your next life, so to speak. And it's described as a very dark, shadowy, kind of scary place. And I think we do and can travel there in our sleep, yes.
0: What has Hecate tried to do for humanity? Anything good?
14: I think she helps you embrace that shadow self. You know, again, Carl Jung, from his perspective, he says you really have to deal with your shadow self, that darker side. And when we say shadow, we don't mean evil necessarily or bad. It's just that darker side of yourself. And, you know, Jung tells us that you have to deal with that in order to, you know, balance with that lighter side of your nature and to understand yourself and, you know, advance in enlightenment, right? And maturity. And so Hecate is the guide through that underworld of the shadow self, helping you understand that side of your nature.
0: Did the ancient Greeks know well of Hecate?
14: Yes. In fact, the Egyptians also knew her. She's very often associated with Isis or the veiled Isis. And, you know, there's the admonition of the veiled Isis that when she lifts her veil to reveal her true nature, you are to tell no one. That is the popular idea. I find that to be more in line with, well, it's not that you don't tell anyone, it's that you're selective in who you talk about Hecate with.
0: And when you talk about Isis, we're not talking about the terror group by any means.
14: Correct. We're talking about the Egyptian goddess. She's older. She's older than Egyptian mythology because the Egyptians knew her as an older goddess. The earliest they have of her is actually in the Black Sea region, and that's before Egypt.
0: Who created her, Walter?
14: Again, being one of those chthonic beings, she just is among those who just were and is. There are some traditions that will say, well, she was born of this one or that one. Some even say that she's the daughter of Cronos, which, you know, is older than Zeus. But most of the sources I have found, I find convincing. She's just one of those beings that her origin is practically unknown. It's really unknown. Nobody really knows where she came from.
0: Was she created in the fictitious mind of people?
14: Well, some might say those who find that gods and goddesses are more a representation of energies and influence, you know, the various influences in that spiritual realm or what you might call the psychological realm, she could, you know, from that perspective, have been, you know, born of a need to have a handle on that aspect of the psyche. So it's always possible that she could have been, you know, they say that psychologists, I can't remember who said it, but once said that if God didn't exist, we'd have to invent him. Well, it could be in the spirit of that.
0: You've had some curious experiences with this being, haven't you?
14: Yes, I have to say that my experience, my direct experience with Hecate came through remote viewing. When I first learned remote viewing in 2007, there were some intriguing threads I was following in some unrelated research. And what came through was a glyph, okay, like an esoteric glyph, which led me to St. Catherine of Alexandria. Now, I subsequently learned that St. Catherine of Alexandria never really existed as a human being. Her story is lifted from the biography of the very real and historical Hypatia of Alexandria, whose father was the famous, he was the librarian of Alexandria, the famous library that was destroyed.
0: All right, Walter, we're going to take a short break. We'll come back and talk more about your incredible work. Walter Bosley with us. He's got a YouTube channel that's linked up at coasttocoastam.com. 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
1: We'll take your calls next hour, Walter Bosley, as we talk about Hecate, the strange Greek goddess of witchcraft and magic. Just check in with us as well. The Paranormal Podcast Network keeps cruising along. Have you listened to it? 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
8: Greek goddess. Walter, you were telling us about your remote viewing session where you... Did you contact her? Or did she contact you?
9: I think she emerged in my remote viewing by revealing the glyph that I mentioned before, which the glyph revealed led me to St. Catherine of Alexandria, which I was explaining before, was actually what they call a syncretization, a fabrication of... the historical Hypatia with aspects of Hecate. See, this was in the pagan days, and they couldn't, in ancient days, and they couldn't completely erase the veneration of Hecate. So what they did was they concocted a saintly image, and they kind of allowed the veneration to continue as long as they did it under the guise of this Saint Catherine of Alexandria, who shared the same symbol, the wheel, and such. But with time, people understood who it really was, and eventually the Vatican in the 20th century admitted that there was no Saint Catherine of Alexandria, that this indeed was a syncretization. And so I continued my research when I learned about this into Hecate. And around this same time, what was really kind of spooky was that ravens, crows, began to visit me at my home conspicuously. If I was out in the field doing research, I had to go to cemeteries. Ravens, big ravens, would show up and really just kind of guide me to the graves I had to find. It was really strange. And also, I was encountering owls a lot more, and in a very kind of, again, conspicuous is the best word for it. You know, they would show up, and these are crows and owls are familiars, are you know, the creatures associated with Hecate. So, you know, as I learned more about Hecate, I encountered more of her familiars and encountered more of the phenomena and such associated with her.
8: Walter, do people worship her?
9: Some do. Historically, more did. But if they don't exactly worship in that sense that we think of worship, they certainly venerate her. They certainly celebrate certain days of the year that, you know, they identify with her. And they certainly beseech her for things. They certainly go to her, so to speak.
8: Is she misunderstood by a lot of people?
9: Yes. Yes. That people think that she's exclusively the representative, the goddess for the witchcraft culture,
8: right,
9: which certainly is, you know, a symbol for them and a goddess for them, but she's not exclusively that, not that I have found in my research and experience.
8: Are there many goddesses like her?
9: In other traditions, she has her counterparts who, you know, from the perspective which I happen to share, that these are just different versions of the same being. It is essentially her. Now, different cultures, of course, will emphasize certain aspects from another culture. So, you know, Hecate in the Egyptian cultural context may seem like a different goddess than in the Greek, because what they are different aspects of the same being, but it really results in the same being. And of course, there's a lot of times confusion between, you know, different goddesses, but for the most part, what it is just different cultures focus on different aspects.
8: Do they pray to her a lot?
9: Yes, I think particularly, you know, in the witchcraft culture, anyone still practicing the ancient religions would pray to her. Yes, I think so.
8: But you don't believe she's evil.
9: I do not believe she's evil. I think she's outside of that good and evil, you know, discussion. I think she's really neutral. You know, it all depends. It all depends on how you come to her or how she finds you. It depends on your behavior. It depends on your perspective, where you're coming from and what your intention is.
8: Do you summon her up very often?
9: I don't. I do not summon her. I do not pray to her. I acknowledge her existence. I acknowledge if I sense, you know, her presence, so to speak, but I do not communicate directly, and no, I do not pray to or worship her.
8: Do you know anybody who does?
9: Personally, no.
8: You kind of hesitate a little bit.
9: Because you never know. You know, these things are real personal for a lot of people, right? And personal meaning very private. So you never really know. And remember, as I told you, she's associated, you know, in ways with the Egyptian goddess Isis, who was veiled, right? And the whole thing about if she lifts her veil to reveal to you her true nature, tell no one. There's people who take that very literally. So you never quite know who might be an actual literal worshiper.
8: You've heard of Aleister Crowley, right?
9: Oh, of course.
8: Is she somebody that he would have tried to worship?
9: She's definitely somebody Crowley would have attempted to communicate with and, you know, work with, so to speak, conjure. Absolutely.
8: What are the benefits of dealing with her? What do you get out of it?
9: I think enlightenment, you know, enlightenment about yourself, particularly your shadow self, your enlightenment about certain aspects of reality, and, you know, illumination, because the image of her with the two torches, what does the torch represent in ancient culture, but illumination itself, and she is seen carrying two torches, lighting the way through the dark underworld in her mission to find Persephone. Well, symbolically, that is the very definition of, you know, enlightenment and illumination itself is, you know, that torchlight in the darkness.
8: How many different kinds of Greek gods or gods are there out there?
9: Oh, gosh. you know, there is the traditional pantheon, you know, popular pantheon that we could, you know, go through the list of. Not as many as in the Vedic, you know, the Hindu mm-hmm. pantheon. Of course, they have countless.
8: Some people believe that these gods may be extraterrestrials. What do you think of that?
9: Well, I'm not opposed to that idea, certainly considering, you know, that they could have been or be beings from, say, you know, literal extraterrestrials across physical space or from other dimensions, you know, that kind of thing. Some people will tell you that Yahweh, you know, the god of the Abrahamic religions, Judaism, Islam, and Christianity, there are some people that think that Yahweh is merely a powerful being from another world who came here and set himself up as a god, you know, and there are some who think, you know, that he's the demiurge, but that's the Gnostics, and that's a whole other discussion. But I think it's possible that these could be beings from... I think of it more as another dimension. So there's something very different about them. Their very nature. They're not mortal, you know, in the sense that we are.
8: And why do you believe, Walter, she is not, or it is not, evil?
9: I'm convinced that Hecate, and you know, herself, is not evil, because the more I studied, the more I encountered her familiars, the more I found the fingerprints and footprint of her presence in the various things I was researching and investigating, the more illuminating she became and the less shadowy she became, to where ultimately I have begun to see her as this goddess of the triple crossroad. She is essentially the guardian at the gate of time and space, the triple crossroad, meaning that point where the past, present, and the future come together.
8: We're going to take calls next hour with Walter Bosley about Hecate and other Greeks as well. And you're still allowed to call in during open lines if you're lucky enough to get in later on tonight on that. If somebody wants to communicate with Hecate, what's the easiest or the best way to do that?
9: I would not advocate communicating
8: really
9: with her directly, yeah, because I would not advocate, you know, with you know, it all depends on the individual. But I would say, if you really insist on it and you're really curious about it, start with trying to get to her in your sleep, in your dreams. If you're a lucid dreamer, you know, whatever exercises you do that kind of gives you some control over what you dream about, start there, because I think she's one of the, you know, the many, these beings who will communicate with you in your sleep state.
8: What would a priest say about her?
9: they would pretty much say she's dark and evil and, you know, avoid her, don't communicate. You know, that all depends on which tradition you embrace or what your personal spiritual choice is.
8: Well, how do we know the priest isn't wrong?
9: Well,
8: or right.
9: There you go. We don't. We have to explore these things ourselves, ultimately. Remember, the Gnostics and other traditions tell you, you don't need a go-between. You don't need the priest. Usually the priests, you know, they're protecting the priesthood. They're pretty much looking out for job security when they want you to go through them and just take their advice without trusting your own instinct, without trusting your own experience. Life is scary. Life is dangerous. All aspects of it. And this is certainly one of those aspects.
8: Walter, how did you go from being a special agent of the Air Force Office of Special Investigations to doing what you're doing now?
9: Well, since I was young, specifically since I was a teenager, I was having very strange experiences myself. I had an enlightenment experience at 16. I experienced dreams that parts of them came true over the course of many years. I had, you know, waking strange experiences And it was just an accumulation of that, which it, really the purpose of all that, you know, the result of all that, it made me aware that, you know what, there's something more to this existence than just the material, what we see and feel. And so it was a lifelong interest. And in the course of my career in national security field, okay, in intelligence in that community, you meet more people than you might imagine who have had the same experiences and think about these things in the same way. And it just accumulated. It kept introducing itself. And I had to pull threads and I had to find answers. So, you know, I decided to pursue those answers.
8: Does she have much of a cult following?
9: Sure, yeah. Particularly in the witchcraft culture, you know. And when I say that she's more than just the witchcraft culture, that's not disrespectful to the witchcraft culture at all. I just, you know, there's just more to her than that. But I think you find her most popular followings among the practitioners of witchcraft.
8: Simple as that. Does anybody ever get hurt following her? Anything bizarre ever happen?
9: I think there is a potential for that. But as I said, you know, you could walk out in the street and get hit by a bus. You could, in any spiritual system you devote yourself to, you could expose yourself to, you know, dangers. You know, life is not for the faint of heart. And, you know, at some point, you just have to, you know, go forward in your path and show some courage. And not let that worry you. But at the same time, you know, you can study. The best thing to do is to study these things and intellectually have a handle on what the hazards are, you know, because you don't want to get tripped up in demonic influences, which are certainly out there. And through study, you can really identify a lot of the hazards and how to avoid them. And I think, through my experience, that the more I studied Hecate, the less scary, the less dangerous, you know, she became.
8: Was she ever human, Walter?
9: No.
8: Never?
9: Never.
8: What justified her being a goddess?
9: Not so much justifying, just that was her nature. She's this one of these beings we don't know the exact origin of. They just, as far as we know, they just always were, and we don't completely understand their existence because we don't share that existence. We are, in a way, we're lesser beings, right? But what made her, put her to the goddess status and venerated, was that as people encountered her through the path they took in life or through the experiences they were having, they recognized her presence, and whatever they got out of it, they appreciated. And so they chose to recognize that. And that's how the veneration of any of these beings starts, is they like that connection. They like for you to know they're there. And, it's kind of a symbiotic thing, right? I would say personal experience is what got her, you know, elevated to veneration.
8: How do you think she got the name Hecate?
9: Well, I don't know the actual ultimate answer to that, but remember, Hecate is a word. So when you look at the you know, etymology, the word science, so to speak, it depends on the language. Now there are, if you get into linguistics, what's interesting is, think of this, Saint Catherine, usually spelled with a K, but it could be with a C. There's the K-A-T in that name. Well, Hecate, there's the K-A-T. So when you look linguistically at the root, you can see, the etymology there. And across different languages and cultures, you will have the certain letters in common, and that's your first clue to find the answer to that.
8: Walter, when we come back, we're going to open up the phone lines and give folks a chance to talk with you about the goddess in just a moment. Walter Bosley with us. He's linked up to YouTube. We've got that at coasttocoastam.com.
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14: From the National Newsroom of the Canadian Press, I'm David Augustine. Canadians have claimed more than $122 million in federal electric vehicle rebates since the program returned in February. Transport Canada says more than 24,000 claims have been recorded, with billions still available in funding. But auto dealers say many businesses are still waiting to be reimbursed for discounts already given to customers. Some claims have reportedly been rejected because of paperwork errors, and dealers want a review process. The federal government says valid claims continue to be processed and paid. Ottawa's fighter jet review could open the door for Canada to help build warplanes for Ukraine. Swedish defense company Saab says Canada could become a production and export site for Gripen fighter jets if the federal government chooses its aircraft over the U.S.-made F-35. Saab executive Andres Karp says some Canadian-built Gripens could ultimately be delivered to Ukraine under a European support program.
15: The drone war, which is terrible, that is in this stage of the war. The fighters should, Ukraine had more modern fighters, I think the war could have looked differently right now. But it's also about deterrence, to have a threshold. A country should have a threshold so no one even dares to start thinking about invading.
14: The comments come days after Ottawa announced negotiations with Saab to purchase globalized surveillance aircraft. An Ontario man at the center of an international suicide aid investigation has pleaded guilty to 14 counts of aiding suicide. Kenneth Law admitted selling substances later used in deaths linked to customers in Canada and abroad. Now, the court heard he shipped roughly 1,200 packages worldwide and knew many buyers intended self-harm. Families of victims listened as prosecutors outlined the circumstances surrounding the deaths. The Crown says it plans to withdraw murder charges against Law after he is sentenced in September. Victim impact statements were read in an Abbotsford courtroom after three men were convicted in a double murder case. Family members of Arnold and Joanne DeJong described the latest emotional toll of the 2022 home invasion killings. Sandra Barthel said outside court yesterday that getting to read their statements finally gave us a voice.
16: We've had to sit quietly and do that in honor of our parents because we wanted to protect the integrity of the case. So I think that today just really gave us a chance and opportunity to try to put into words how this has shattered our lives.
14: The suspects were found guilty this month of the first-degree murders of the couple. The court heard the couple were killed inside their home. And Conservative leader Pierre Poilievre says Prime Minister Mark Carney's policies are to blame for Canada entering recession territory. Statistics Canada says the economy contracted slightly for the second quarter in a row to start the year, a benchmark some economists consider a technical recession. Polyev says there's nothing technical about rising mortgage delinquency rates, increased food bank use, and 5 quarters of failing business investment. Finance Minister François-Philippe Champagne says he remains confident about the Canadian economy. This is the Canadian Press. In sports, the Toronto Blue Jays erased a 5-0 deficit by scoring 4 runs in the 7th and 2 more in the 8th to beat the Baltimore Orioles 6-5 Friday. Kazuma Okamoto and Charles McAdoo each had 2-run homers for the Jays in the 7th inning, while Vladimir Guerrero Jr. had a 2-run double in the 8th to ignite the comeback. Reliever Mason Fluharty got credit for the win as the Jays improved to 29-29. Bayern Munich star Alphonso Davies is among the 26 players who will represent Canada at the FIFA World Cup this summer. Head coach Jesse Marsh unveiled his roster Friday following a training camp in Charlotte, North Carolina. Davies was not at the camp as he continues to recover from a hamstring injury. Canada's roster includes 13 players who represented the country at the 2022 World Cup in Qatar, including Davies, Juventus striker Jonathan David, and Hull City midfielder Liam Miller. And for the 5th time in this year's NBA playoffs, the series is coming down to the ultimate game. San Antonio will visit Oklahoma City Saturday in Game 7 of the Western Conference Finals. From the Canadian Press, I'm David Augustine.
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1: This hour we'll take your calls with Walter Bosley as we talk about the Greek goddess Hecate and other thoughts when you come right back with us on Coast to Coast AM. 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
12: Crossroad, an intersection. And when you die, in some traditions, if you're someone who, say, believes in reincarnation, well, what is reincarnation but returning to Earth, you know, or returning to mortal life in a new existence, in a new identity? But what possibly could this triple crossroad mean? So that's where it dawned on me, past, present, and future. Future meaning the next life. Past meaning, could you go back and relive the life that just ended? And the present road, if you stay on that, means possibly, do you stay in the underworld as long as you choose? And the way the interpretation just kind of came to me like that, I thought of, well, she gives you the choice. You have that choice, past, present, or future. So that was pretty startling to me, because that in itself to me didn't seem like, you know, well, that's not very dark. That's not very spooky. That's actually very liberating. That's very enlightening. So that realization there, that is what changed my perspective on her. That was the real turning point for me when I came to that perspective on Hecate. And after that, the dark, shadowy side of her nature just became just just one aspect of this character, of her personality, of what her existence means. And that's really the moment when I began to see her as not, absolutely to me, not evil. She's almost a part of our existence.
1: Could you be wrong? Is it possible?
12: Oh, of course. Of course.
1: Oh, boy.
12: I say that because we are here living our current lives, correct? I think, from my perspective from reincarnation, I subscribe to the school of thought that when you start a life, you have kind of a veil over your memory. Here's what I suggest. You know, consider this. If you could remember your previous life or your past lives while you're living this one, and if you consciously could confirm that, well, you know, when I die, I'll just start a new life, you might not give it your all. You might not give it your best in the life you're living. So I think, and there's others who think this way, that we have a very necessary kind of veil over that kind of memory, kind of a fog where that is concerned, because we are supposed to pay attention to the life we're living at the moment, the life at hand. Okay, think about it. If people knew that they could just reincarnate into a new existence, the minute life got tough, you'd have people ending their lives, you know, real quick, not trying to get through their issues, not trying to advance, you know, their enlightenment to better their characters, right? Advance their souls, so to speak. So part of my response to you that, well, I could be wrong, I think comes from that fog. I think our guts and our intuition give us the clues so that we're more confident with certain things, but if we knew for sure, we might not give it our all. And so that's where the spirit of my answer, you know, oh yeah, you know, I could be wrong, comes from. And yeah, you're right. That is spooky to a lot of people. That is an uh-oh, because people want to be confident, right? They want to have certainty, especially in spiritual matters. But again, you know, this existence is really, you know, ultimately, you got to have some courage, and this is part of it.
1: Let's go to the phones. First-time caller Andy in Port Sanilac, Michigan's with us. Hi, Andy. Andy, go ahead.
4: Hi, George. Hello. Good evening, gentlemen.
1: Hi there.
4: Great subject. Ooh. I love it, and I love Hecate. So, have you ever heard of the Egyptian frog goddess Heket?
12: Yes.
4: Heqet.
1: What do we know about that one, Walter?
12: Well, the frog is also a symbol and a creature in the spiritual sense associated with the underworld, and this is another Egyptian aspect linked to Hecate. Also, the caller is probably aware that a form of Egyptian magic is known as Heket, H-E-K-A-T. So, you know, there we have yet another thematic connection in Egyptian culture to Hecate.
1: What if some people are wrong about these goddesses and they're just not quite as fun and nice as people think?
12: Well, I guess we find that out through what we experience in life or what we experience on the other side.
1: Joe in Monterey, California is with us. Hey, Joseph, go ahead.
13: Thank you for taking my call, George.
1: Welcome, Joe.
13: Yes. This is a very controversial subject when it comes to dealing with the other side or higher worlds, higher beings, powerful beings. This world is very complex, and all these little energies, there's kind of like a person or a soul or a deity in charge, and there's so many of these little energies that constitute the overall consciousness of the physical universe. Mm-hmm. I was wondering if Walter, have you ever run into unusual people that may have incarnated from other planets or other worlds, or even angels or archangels, or even these types of beings that may take on a body? They may incarnate for whatever reasons. And did they ever impart to you any gift that you could use? Thank you, George, for taking my call.
1: All right. Interesting question, Walter.
12: Yes, that is a really good question. Let me share, I'll say that the closest experience, you know, in a literal sense to what the caller asked, I had a very interesting experience back in 1981, which I have written about in my book on Disneyland, Latitude 33, in which I encountered this older gentleman who said his name was Alfred. And that led to all sorts of thread pulling. And in that book, I ultimately, in my attempt to identify this old gentleman and who he was and what he was, one of the possibilities is that he was some type of being from, you know, another aspect of reality, say another dimension, what have you. And he was appearing as, you know, in a human form in order to better communicate, you know, whatever it was he wanted to communicate to me. And that experience stayed with me. You know, overtly, it seemed like just a very common experience of encountering a person, you know, in a place. And kind of, you know, sharing, you know, some friendly moments and then going our separate ways. But it stuck with me for years. And looking deeper into it, it led me down an extraordinary path that ultimately resulted in what was ended up being my first nonfiction book. And in continuing to pull the threads from that book and that experience, I was led to, you know, my next subject that I investigated in my next book and on and so forth. So one might say that in answer to your question, that being manifested in the form of that old man to spur me on to become a writer and dive into these investigations. You know, for example, we know that in the Odyssey, Athena appears to Odysseus in many different forms to help him along on his path home, right? So certainly this could have been Hecate manifesting in the image of this old man. There's, I think, the best example that comes to my mind of my personal experience with this.
1: Does Hecate pop up in most of your work?
12: Oh, gosh. Yes, and when I've written that, I never expected, okay, there's no way there's going to be a Hecate connection here. There she is. Now, it's either through something thematic in the material, or it could even be through an actual relic that pops up within the research. But she has popped up in one way or another in all of my research and all of my books, whether it's the book about Disneyland, whether it's about the occult espionage and murder of and other intrigues of my Empire of the Wheel books, whether it's the books I do on the famous explorers, or even a book I did about my dad that you know might have had to do with Roswell and had to do with UFOs and things like that. She pops up there. It has really astonished me how there she, you know, appears in all these different aspects of my research.
1: Do people pray a lot to these Greek gods and goddesses?
12: If they follow that tradition, you know, I would imagine they do. A lot of people see those as, you know, old, you know, dead traditions, but I think there's people out there that still keep the old traditions alive.
1: How did she get so categorized as being magical and witchcrafty?
12: Well, that had to do with, you know, it's human nature to be afraid of things associated with the underworld, right? The underworld is a spooky place, and the symbols of the of death in the land of the dead, you know, that kind of spooks people out a little bit. And then when you add that she was indeed talked about and mostly openly venerated and discussed by the witchcraft culture, which in itself is greatly misunderstood by people, particularly in the Judeo-Christian West. That kind of perpetuated the image, and it's really through ignorance that she is scary and spooky.
1: Let's go to Ruth in Maryland. Take it away, Ruth.
14: Oh, hi, George and Walter. Thank you so much for taking my call. And Walter, I would really like you to tell us more about your research on Disney World and what your book is called and the symbolism in the Disney, because 2 weeks ago I bought a Disney World jacket hoodie, and it's got the strangest symbol on the back of it. It has 16 points, like a compass. When you look at it, it has Mickey Mouse's face in the middle, but if you're looking at it from a couple feet away, it looks like another face altogether. And it's even got compass numbers on it. And I don't understand the numbers because it's only like it's 81 point something degrees and 28 point something degrees. And it's only west and north. There's no south or east. And when I was a little girl, Walter, it was funny. We were pretty much allowed to do whatever we wanted to do. But one thing my mom wouldn't let me do was watch Disney. And she almost made me go to bed on Sunday evening at 7 o'clock when Disney came on. And she didn't make me go to bed that time any other night. So she must have known something was up with it. So could you tell us about the occultism and the symbolism in the Disney stuff and talk a little bit more about it? Thank you, Walter.
12: Sure. Thank you for your interest in that. I will tell you that is such a big, expansive discussion that, it'd be really impossible for me to fit it in here. What I discovered in my research, I'm very interested in this symbol on the back of your jacket. If there was some way where I could see a copy of that, that would be fantastic. But, what in my research, the man who engineered Disneyland, the original Disneyland we're talking about, Anaheim, was a man named C.V. Wood, and he worked for, this is interesting, Stanford Research Institute, the legendary SRI, involved with all sorts of spooky technology, and they were involved with the creation and development, or I should say the development of remote viewing. Remember, my whole weird journey with Hecate began with remote viewing, for example, but he was a man, C.V. Wood, who was very deeply personally interested in psychic phenomena and, you know, human psychic abilities. He founded something was called the Mind Science Foundation with Tom Swift, who was a philanthropist and very famous for hunting for the Yeti. So he was also interested in psychic things. Well, this is the kind of man who the Disneys hired. He left SRI, went to work for the Disneys, and he engineered physical Disneyland. Okay. Now, if anybody was aware of an intersection of telluric current energy in, you know, the property on Disneyland, it would have been an organization like SRI, because this is the kind of data, geophysical data that they would gather and be aware of. And it was C.V. Wood who strongly urged the Disneys to buy that piece of property in Anaheim. So I argue that Wood was aware of this triple intersection. There's the triple intersection. There's Hecate's presence in Disneyland, the triple intersection of telluric current was where Wood directly placed the carousel. Now, I was riding the carousel when I saw the old man, the mysterious old man, and the carousel was still on top of that intersection of energy at that time. Now, I argue that C.V. Wood designed Disneyland to be and work like a psychotronic device, meaning the human consciousness, when present in Disneyland, with all this telluric energy being drawn up from the intersection by the carousel and spread out through the park by its spinning, okay, this interacted with the human consciousness. And I argue that C.V. Wood did this to enhance the positive experience of being in the park. But I think it also potentially made the veil thin between dimensions in the park. I do not see this as an evil thing after doing all my research. It just is what it is, was what it was. I say was because when Disneyland was, Fantasyland, part of Disneyland, was redesigned in 1982, they moved the carousel, which in my opinion disengaged Disneyland as a psychotronic device. It didn't work that way again after that. Why do I say all this? Well, that was the source of a lot of the discussion in my book, Latitude 33, Key of the Kingdom. But you mentioned the compass rose on the back of your jacket. It sounds to me like a geographical symbol or code, and that's why I'd love to see it.
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1: 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Have you signed up yet to become a Coast Insider? 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
1: 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Right at the top of the homepage, it says Insider. 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
11: Emailing us about your YouTube channel. How easy is it to get to that?
12: Oh, it's very easy. It's the Walter Bosley channel at YouTube. Very easy to find.
11: Simple as that. Love it. Let's go to the phones. Let's go to Freddie in the state of Washington, west of the Rockies. Hey, Freddie.
13: Yes, hi. Thank you for taking my call. I have fun listening.
11: Well,
13: today, the information that was given, I was in seminary for, and it's kind of like my second time participating, so I don't know how to go about it. But I have, I learned a lot from being in seminary. I lived in several parishes, and we all experience in there so many attacks, you know, the dark stuff. And so Yahweh, going back to Yahweh, what he was mentioning, the tetragrammaton, the Hebrew ancient Hebrew consonants, YHWH, are the unutterable, unpronounceable name of God that was given by the ancient Hebrews, and that's that is Yahweh. It's not a name that was just created or a certain deity. With St. Catherine of Alexandria, she was real. She was a saint, a virgin, a martyr. We have the names of her parents, and we have also the when she died, you know, under an emperor. And also, I think the deity or lowercase g goddess that he's referring to might be related to the current wave of the holy death, Santa Muerte, that's spreading in Latin America and across the world. Many times, it's empowered by people's practice of magic or the dark arts. But that's what I wanted to say. Perhaps it's just a dark deity. And also, you know, seeing many times people see owls or crows, and for many people that's an omen. You know, it's something not necessarily good.
11: All right, what do you think, Walter?
12: Well, I think naturally, from the caller's perspective, he is active within that particular tradition, and so therefore he's explaining these things or explaining them away through the context of that tradition. Okay. It's kind of like when you hear people, and I just mean this objectively, people who prove the Bible using the Bible rather than an objective, you know, kind of approach objective, sources. It came from a Catholic source, and it was in the New Catholic Encyclopedia. I cite this in my book, Empire of the Wheel, about St. Catherine of Alexandria being not real, and that the Catholic Church acknowledged that she was not real. And on the face of it, objectively, it is obvious that elements of the St. Catherine of Alexandria story are taken right out of Hypatia of Alexandria's biography. But, you know, people have to come to things themselves. And I just simply disagree with these positions and explanations.
11: What is it about Hecate that makes you feel as if she is benevolent?
12: Because what I consider the personal encounters that I've had have not been negative. They've not been dark. There's been nothing evil about them. They've been clarifying and enlightening of whatever particular thing that I may have been researching or such. It's really hard to put into words to convince everybody. So, you know, you're not going to convince everybody. I have been convinced through my personal experiences. And, you know, many years ago, I realized I don't really have to convince other people. You know, I just explain my experience and my perspective and what I think. And, I don't really feel the need to really convince anyone, but I love discussing it. It's interesting to, you know, to discuss these things and think about them and learn from them.
11: Let's go to Jeremy in Wisconsin on the wild card line. Here, Jeremy, go for it.
14: Are you talking to me? I'm in North Dakota.
11: Well, it says Wisconsin up there on the board, but that's okay. You're in North Dakota now.
14: Well, my question is, in the Bible, are there any female angels?
11: Female angels in the Bible. What do you think about that, Walter?
12: My understanding of angels is that in much of it is they are androgynous, so to speak, many of them. But that's kind of a... that is an interesting question, because you have angels, you know, with male names like Michael, right? To my knowledge, If there are, they're not talked about. But you have the issue of the androgyny of angels and the masculinity of angels. You have to remember that in the Western civilization filter, particularly through Roman Catholicism, that is a very misogynistic religious system, religion. So everything is through the male and masculine vernacular. You know, the women are not allowed to be priests in Roman Catholicism, which is the source of our, you know, Catholicism in general. So, you know, within that context, you know, you're not going to find, you know, female representation. In fact, you're going to very often, depending upon the individual, you're going to find that discouraged. And to me, that perspective, I've learned and come to, you know, see that it doesn't really matter. It's just, you know, another perspective that really has little to no bearing on the truth.
11: In Greek mythology, they have a lot of female goddesses, don't they?
12: Yes. Oh, in Greek, in Egyptian, in the Vedic, in all the traditions, you know, around the world, you have a lot of female, feminine representation. But in Western, I was going to say Judeo-Christianity, but even in Judaism, I think you have more female representation. This idea of, well, it's masculine and, you know, it's not feminine and women shouldn't be priests. This really is a very specific Christian and Muslim kind of idea, you know, in the West. And a lot of that comes from basically societies that wanted to control women.
11: Did Hecate reveal anything startling to you?
12: Well, as I said before, in my research and study of time-space phenomena, she appeared in the dream as twins, okay? And this led to an understanding that in my analysis of the dream, which is a much longer conversation we can't have here right now, not enough time, this was an image of her split like a beam, okay? And that led to an understanding, kind of an epiphany about time-space phenomena to me, that that revealed to me the what I said about the triple crossroad, the past, present, and future. So that was the most startling, as I talked about before. That was the most startling, that actually she represents time and space phenomena.
11: Who created the triple crossroad?
12: It just is.
11: It is what it is.
12: It just is. I mean, you would get into the different traditions of, you know, some people would go to traditional creationism and those traditional beliefs, so to speak. But it just is. It's just there. Time and space are just there. They're there, and always have been.
11: Does Hecate show up in other people's research?
12: Oh, yeah. Yeah. I think so. You know, she might show up in the manifestation of the other pantheons, you know, as these various goddesses. They might not recognize her. They might be looking at aspects of her and not recognize her as such.
11: What does she look like, Walter?
12: That depends on the perceiver, the experiencer. You know, you could almost answer that with who exactly knows. When she appeared to me in a dream where she was, to quote the Pretender song, split like light refracted, she appeared as an elegant lady in the trappings, the clothing of the turn of the century, like the people I saw around her. But think about it, if she's from when you look at her from the context of the Black Sea cultures, they would see her as someone from one of those cultures. When you look at her from the perspective of the context of the Egyptian culture, well, to those perceivers, she would look like someone from, you know, those cultures. African mythology, she would appear to those perceivers as African. So it really, she can appear however she chooses, much like Athena, you know, of the Greeks. She appears how she needs to appear to the individual.
11: To the individual. West of the Rockies, Dusty's with us in Northern California. Hi, Dusty.
15: Hey there. Thanks for taking my call. I hardly ever call in, but I just had to this time.
11: Gotcha.
15: So I really appreciate what you're saying, Walter. I didn't catch your last name, but I'm definitely going to check out some of your books.
11: Walter Bosley is his name, Dusty.
15: Bosley, all right. I'm writing it down now. So, I want to try to make this quick, too. So a lot I could say. Gentlemen, wouldn't you agree that Carl Jung would say most likely that the dark side has to do with our unconscious? Our subconscious, which we're not conscious of, and that we need the dark to see the light. If it was light all the time, we'd be blinded, right? But we wouldn't be able to see the stars other than our star, the sun. And if we're going to talk about, so I want to try to slow down also so people can take this in. I have friends from every different religion. Wherever there's love, I'm there. And George, you were good friends with what's her name? Paglini, right? And you know that all witches aren't bad. And what I would call really evil, and I respect Catholicism. I have friends who are Catholic. Witch burning. You know, burning people at the stake. I'd never heard of witches doing that or Hecate doing that. And we might call a goddess evil if she does the same thing that some gods that we respect, including Jehovah. I had a dream about Sophia, the goddess of wisdom, and I'm also a singer and a songwriter, and I named a band called Sophia's Circle. And I think this story that I'm about to tell you, it's very quick. I used to tell it.
11: You got 1 minute left, Dust.
15: Oh, okay. Well, so you know the story about the Garden of Eden, and it was all this perfect place, but don't eat of the tree of knowledge, and then Eve got in trouble, and they got kicked out. Well, Sophia came down and said to Jehovah, and I do believe this is, Gnostic story, what do you think you're doing telling people their household had no other God besides you? What about your mother? What about your grandmother? What about me? And what are you doing telling them they can't eat from my tree of knowledge? Who do you think you are? Okay? So I'm putting a tone on it, right? But but these are all things from older religions. Also, the Garden of Eden and the Tree of Knowledge, where it was all ancient goddess religions. And I could say a whole lot more about this, but I think you just said I only have like a minute or something, so I probably maybe ought to let it go then.
11: All right, your thoughts, Walter, as we wrap things up?
12: I think she gets, you know, what I'm trying to say. And I like what she further elaborated on what I was trying to say with the reference to Jung, that yes, it as well as our shadow self, it is our unconscious. And you need to go in the dark to be able to see light, right? So it's a necessary part of the process. And it's not as scary as people think. It's made to be scary by the priesthood, which has to perpetuate its own existence.
11: All right, let's hope that you're right about Hecate and she is benevolent. We're going to come back in a moment with Open Lines on Coast to Coast. Anything goes.
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9: There are all kinds of reasons a couple might be having trouble with intimacy. Men, especially, often feel like they're not up to the task of talking about it, that is. But that's the most
10: important
9: part.
10: From the National Newsroom of the Canadian Press, I'm David Augustine. Bank of Montreal chief economist Doug Porter believes there was no sense sugarcoating a sour result after Statistics Canada reported Friday the economy stalled in the first quarter of the year. In a note to clients, Porter says the economy has clearly been struggling to grow since the start of the trade war. While real GDP by expenditure was flat on a quarter-by-quarter basis, converting that to an annualized rate, the figure most economists pay close attention to, magnifies the quarterly changes. Now those results showed a decline of 0.1% for the first quarter. The estimated cost for hosting the FIFA World Cup in Vancouver has risen roughly 22% over the last projection released last June. The BC government says hosting Vancouver's seven games will cost up to $729 million, up from an upper limit of $624 million in the last projection. But Tourism Minister Anne Kang says the World Cup's potential long-term positive economic impact is hard to measure.
11: When people come and they bring their money and spend it here, when we see opportunities of diversifying our trade, we see economic growth and we see a growth in our GDP. And with this money that we are making for the province, we're able to invest either in our capital projects or our programming, which seniors, kids, schools need. And so we need to work at this from all fronts.
10: The province also says net costs could be lower than previously thought by $30 million due to projected revenue also estimated to rise higher than in the last projection. Canada Post says it has lost $205 million before taxes in the first quarter of the year. The Crown Corporation saw its revenue fall by $181 million, or 14.3%, compared with the same three-month period in 2025. Its total losses ballooned by $164 million year-over-year as the Postal Service moves forward with reforms aimed at addressing its ongoing struggles. It says labor uncertainty weighed on customer demand as the service remained without new collective agreements from the Canadian Union of Postal Workers. A man has been hospitalized after a standoff with police at a Winnipeg home. Police say officers attempted to execute a warrant when the suspect fled and ran into an unknown home and held three people hostage. A fire was also set, but it was eventually doused. Constable Pat Sadak says he is proud of the work that was done to apprehend the suspect.
12: I really give it to the professionalism and these officers being courageous. They're very professional. They come to work every day. And this situation was extremely volatile.
10: Police say the three hostages were rescued and were not injured. An international panel of human rights experts has accused Canada of genocide against Indigenous peoples. The finding follows hearings into residential schools, missing children, and forced sterilization policies. Tribunal judges say Canada carried out crimes against humanity through decades of assimilation policies. Now survivors shared accounts of abuse, neglect, and cultural destruction during emotional testimony in Montreal. The tribunal plans to release its full judgment on September 30th. This is the Canadian Press. In sports, Taylor Hall and Logan Stankoven each had a goal and two assists as the Carolina Hurricanes advanced to the Stanley Cup Final with a 6-1 win over the Montreal Canadiens. The Hurricanes, who got goals from Eric Robinson, Jason Blake, Shane Gottesbear, and Seth Jarvis, won the best-of-seven Eastern Conference Final in five games. Michael Pezzetta scored at 14:53 of overtime to lift the visiting Toronto Marlies to a 2-1 win over the Wilkes-Barre Scranton Penguins to grab a 2-0 lead in the best-of-seven American Hockey League Eastern Conference Final. Alex Nylander also scored for the Marlies, who will host Game 3 on Monday, needing two wins to advance to the Calder Cup Championship Series. And Landon DuPont scored twice, Carter Bear had a goal and an assist, and the Everett Silvertips punched their ticket to Sunday's Memorial Cup Championship game with a 6-1 semifinal victory over the Chicoutimi Sagenians in Kelowna, BC. The Western Hockey champion Silvertips will play the unbeaten Ontario Hockey League champion Kitchener Rangers in the championship final at Prospera Place. From the Canadian Press, I'm David Augustine.
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14: 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That, by some definitions, puts us in a technical recession.
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1: And welcome back to Coast to Coast, where so much is going on these days. We have open lines for you, and we call them sound-off open lines.
2: I don't have to tell you things are bad. Everybody knows things are bad. It's a depression. Everybody's out of work or scared of losing their job. The dollar buys a nickel's worth. Banks are going bust. Shopkeepers keep a gun under the counter. Punks are running wild in the street. There's nobody anywhere who seems to know what to do, and there's no end to it. We know the air is unfit to breathe and our food is unfit to eat. We sit watching our TVs while some local newscaster tells us that today we had 15 homicides and 63 violent crimes, as if that's the way it's supposed to be. We know things are bad, worse than bad. They're crazy. It's like everything everywhere is going crazy, so we don't go out anymore. We sit in the house, and slowly the world we're living in is getting smaller, and all we say is, please, at least leave us alone in our living rooms. Let me have my toaster and my TV and my steel-belted radios, and I won't say anything. Just leave us alone. Well, I'm not going to leave you alone. I want you to get mad. I don't want you to protest. I don't want you to riot. I don't want you to write to your congressman because I wouldn't know what to tell you to write. I don't know what to do about the depression and the inflation and the Russians and the crime in the street. All I know is that first, you've got to get mad. You've got to say, I'm a human being. My life has value. So, I want you to get up now. I want all of you to get up out of your chairs. I want you to get up right now and go to the window, open it, and stick your head out and yell, I'm as mad as hell, and I'm not going to take this anymore!
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1: Oh, go ahead.
14: Oh, hey, George.
5: Hey, my overall topic is disclosure and Mandela effect. Okay, I know it's a big topic, but I'll be quick. I just want to throw something out there for you to consider.
1: All right.
5: Look, all right. You know how like Mandela effect involves time, all right, or the perception of time.
1: Perception.
5: And I've noticed you've got a lot of guests. They talk about various things. They talk about even Mandela effect without really mentioning time. And I get it because it's sort of hard to prove or disprove. But in 1991, it's happening to me again now. When I try to go to sleep, right before I go into REM sleep, I hear this loud bang and it wakes me up. And it's happening again now. And, all people perceive things differently. Like some people are good at weather. I'm not so great at weather. Like some people, you'll have two people that live in the same place and both will swear, you know, they've lived there their whole lives. One will swear the weather's getting hotter. The other will swear that, it's always been that way or whatever, you know, whatever the case may be. But what I am good at is language. And here's something, or the English language specifically. Right? And here's what I've noticed. Like, I'll give you an example of what I think we're in a Mandela effect right now. And then I'll give you an example of one that has passed.
1: Okay.
5: One right now is the word forward with the R, F-O-R-W-A-R-D. All right. Forward. That word is going away right before us. People are saying faux word without the R. All right. And I think that word is going away. And when it goes away, every dictionary, every AI, every database will not show that word. And everyone will say that I'm crazy. And I'll give you the example of one that's already happened. The word surreal. The word surreal used to not exist in my memory. All right. But you can go ahead, Google it, Oxford Dictionary. It doesn't matter. Surreal is definitely a word now, and it's commonly used, but it was not a word. And I think this is an example of a space-time distortion. And I think it's also maybe indicative of, you know, of imminent disclosure, because I think these ETBIs, these extraterrestrial biological entities, as I call them, I think they have a perception of time that is certainly different than ours, maybe beyond ours. Okay.
1: How did you key in on those two words, Bill?
5: Because, and again, it's just my thing. All right. There's a line in Star Trek. Remember, he goes, "We have a boatload of trainees. How are they going to react under real pressure if we go on active service?" And Spock says, "As with all living things, each according to their gifts." Well, my gift, I guess, if you want to call it that, is specificity in the English language. All right. Like, I mean, I just remember things in English. And, you know, and again, I want to emphasize English because most of the world really doesn't speak English. Okay. And I think the majority of people speak Mandarin Chinese because of the population. All right. The population is so much bigger. And the thing is I just know surreal was not a word before 1991.
1: It's a big word now. It's a big word now. Now, how does that tie into the Mandela effect?
5: Because it's changing. It's space-time discontinuity, a space-time incongruency. All right? It's like, and this is what I'm saying, when we pass through it, just listen, George. You're like, okay, this guy's driving me nuts. No, George, it's easy. Listen to any television show, any news broadcast. People are saying, they're not conscious of it, but they are saying faux word without the R.
1: All right, I'm going to have to listen for that. Thanks, Bill. Drive carefully. Next up, let's go to Adam in Pascagoula, Mississippi. Welcome to the program. Hello, Alan. Adam.
14: Hey, George. My question is about wrestling. And my question is, what kind of symbolism does professional wrestling use for storylines, heroes, and villains to create larger-than-life characters?
1: You're asking, or are you asking or telling us?
14: I'm asking.
1: Gosh, you're asking the wrong guy. I used to watch wrestling when I was a kid. I hadn't been watched about in God knows how many years. What's your point, though? What do you think?
14: Well, you say, like, so much symbolism, and there's so many ex-wrestlers in the business, and, you know, and maybe there's something there, you know?
1: Do you think wrestling is real or fake?
14: I think the hits and the moves are real. The injuries are real. But the business is, like, the business is serious. It's about money, and I believe the money is real.
1: Oh, the money's very real indeed, and the wrestlers are in great shape. They're good athletes. I think the bouts are already determined. They've already worked that out. The hits are worked out. They practice. But, I mean, these are real wrestlers. These are tough guys and gals. Trust me, you don't want to be in the middle of a ring with any of them. Let's go to Joe in Monterey, California. Hey, Joe, go ahead.
15: Well, I guess I'm back.
1: You made it. You're one of the few.
15: No, I wanted to talk about how complex the universe is, but I think I should just narrow it down to talk about how complex people are and they don't know it. People might be doing things on the astral plane, another life, if you will, maybe a greater life at that. And they may not be conscious. They don't write down their dreams. They don't practice anything spiritual to wake up in their dreams. But they could be doing some incredible things. I know people that are they're musicians on the astral, but they're not a musician in the physical world. There are people that do all kinds of healing work on the astral, and they're not a healer in this world. So I was wondering, George, what do you think that you may be doing, or maybe people that you have talked to, and they said, oh, well, I had this incredible dream. I was doing this and doing that. They may be actually doing this in the physical somewhat, but mostly in the astral.
1: What do you think deja vu is, Joe?
15: Okay, that's interesting. We have a higher self. So the physical scientists will say, or the parapsychologist, very physical scientist, says that there is a nerve ending in the base of the spine, in the base of the brain, that vibrates, and you can have two thoughts or at the same time, or at least a thought ahead of itself. I think that because there's a part of us that's beyond time and space, and people know this. They've done things that are like time travel. They may be in a situation where that part of them kicks in, and they remember doing the very thing that they're doing again. That's one way of fortune telling. When a fortune teller goes into a trance state, they could advance themselves and focus on an event for the person that they're working with and give them information. They could also channel their higher self and get information. We are very, very complex, George, and we should work on ourselves so we can inherit what we already have.
1: See, I think, though, that things like deja vu, Joe, are coming from other lands that we might exist in another plane, another existence, and we've already gone through it, and we remember it because we're the same person. Very conceivable. It's a weird feeling. First-time caller Ron is with us in Huntington, California. Hey, Ronald, go ahead.
16: Hi, George. I have an explanation for deja vu for you.
1: Okay, I'd love to hear it.
16: Okay, first thing I got to start with a little background. The world we see perceive is assembled in our spiritual body at a point called the assemblage point. It's like in our midsection, and it's connected to our physical body. And as we're dreaming at night when we're asleep, that assemblage point becomes dislodged and shifts around. And I kind of explain that by sort of like an old reel-to-reel movie where you're seeing photos and all of a sudden it stops on one scene and that lights up that scene. And then it moves on again. It starts up again, and that's why we shift around during our dreams.
1: Good point.
16: Okay, so during a deja vu, we advance to a point in the future, and we stop at that point and see that time period and live through that event. And then later on, when we wake up, we don't remember any of it. We go back to our natural position, or assemblage point returns to its natural position. We forget about it. And then later on, when we're actually caught up to that moment in time, we're living it in real time. And now all of a sudden we remember that we already been through this, and we get deja vu. And that's because we have been through it in our dream.
1: Now, something tells me that's not why you called, though.
16: That is why I called.
1: How'd you know I was going to talk about deja vu so quickly?
16: Well, I didn't tonight, but I've been wanting to call to give my explanation for that because you asked this question a while back.
1: You're clairvoyant. Thanks, Ron. Appreciate it. Next up, Don in Alberta, Canada is with us on the international line. Hey, Donald.
17: Hi, George.
1: Hey, Ben.
17: Your guest that was... You're talking about another word you missed is ask. You said it correctly, but if you watch a lot of movies and stuff or go online, it's ask, not ask, like act, like the A-X-E instead of A-S-K. But for your last guest, he was talking about ravens. Those things are absolutely the smartest animal I've seen, and they just raise absolute havoc with the farming industry. The only way you'll catch them doing stuff is if you put up a trail cam or a video camera. I've watched them sneak into the duck pen, climb up the side of the wall with an egg, and fly out on the road and eat it. Or it's another time where it's campsite, and there was a box, three boxes of Oreo cookies. They cleaned them all up along with a bunch of other food in about 1 hour with people just like, I don't know, a couple hundred yards away. But they're really sneaky. But bird flu took them out. I haven't seen a raven in about since last year now. I've seen a couple crows, in it, but that's about it. Other comment is for Iran. The alternative news that you get online is completely different than the mainstream media. So how can they keep a lid on it so well?
1: Good question, my friend. Good question indeed. All I know is get your news from us, folks. We get it from all different sources, and we give you our interpretation of what is going on. Jimmy in Raleigh, North Carolina. Go ahead, Jimmy. Welcome to the program.
18: Hi, George. Last night I called suggesting Richard Gonzalez asking the telepathy tapes folks
1: to see if
18: any of them can help decode the petroglyphs. And a couple of hours later, I saw a YouTube video showing, saying that Dahlia has an autistic. Dahlia appeared on the show on Tuesday night.
1: That's right.
18: And Dahlia Burgoyne, I guess, had an autistic daughter who was a participant in the experiments of the telepathy tapes documentary.
1: Lidu, so L-I-D-U is the daughter.
18: I don't know her name, but I on the tape that I know that she's part of the telepathy tapes documentary. And so next time you talk to Dahlia, you can ask about the Hill, H-I-L-L, which is a place in the astral realm that there are thousands of them hang out there to make friends or learn from there. And some of them may read hieroglyphs or petroglyphs. So I don't know if it's a coincidence or synchronicities or something, but I just want you to, you might see her at the contact in the deserts conference. That might be something for you to ask her.
1: And there are no coincidences, Jimmy. Everything happens for a reason. You know that.
18: Yeah.
1: So you've been a listener for a long time?
18: Not really. I've been busy with work. So just recently I got some time and stay up late. So last year or two or so.
1: Okay, well, good for you. Stay with us. We like you. Jimmy in Raleigh, North Carolina. Next up, let's go to Vaughn in Beaumont, Texas, east of the Rockies. Vaughn, go for it.
19: Hello, George. I want to touch on what they were speaking about, deja vu. I think that it's, during sleep that you sort of ingrain certain neural pathways in the present tense during sleep.
1: Do you think there are events that have already happened in our lives?
19: No, I think it's ingrained during sleep, the neural pathways in that present tense. And then in the present tense that you experience it, you're retracing those pathways that already been ingrained. But anyway, I want to move away from that, for the reason I called. I would like to also touch on heart disease. With the Secrets of Sierra Sounds with Ron Moorhead, you don't have that on YouTube anymore. I had so many comments behind my transcription of what was being actually said. I had the normal version, snippets of the normal version that was...
1: I don't know why they took that off. But Vaughn, stay with us. I'll come back and get your other comments in just a moment. We'll be back in a moment with more Open Lines right here on Coast to Coast AM.
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6: Geez, we were talking with Vaughn in Beaumont, Texas. Hello, Vaughn.
7: Yes. I left off talking about, you know, the Bigfoot deal there, but I'm going to move on to what I really called about the heart disease. The cause of heart disease was discovered by Dr. Linus Pauling and Dr. Rath Mathias. They followed up on research that was done by a Canadian Dr. Willis. They discovered that carnivorous animals, animals that eat meat don't produce, they produce their own vitamin C, you know, because they don't eat vegetables and stuff, so they produce, right. The liver produces it. Now, the research led to the areas where there's a plaque in the arteries the most that causes heart disease is like in the aorta. That's where the artery from the heart kind of takes a U-turn, and the pressure from the ejection fraction, the blood pressure that's coming out of the heart, it hits up against that arch. And if you don't have a strong enough lining, which is called the endothelium, it ruptures that lining. And when that happens, your liver, well, anytime you're low on vitamin C, your liver produces something called apolipoprotein A.
6: How do you know so much about the heart, Lamon?
7: Well, I study about vitamins and stuff. But I wanted to really get... I'm going to speak a little faster if I'm going too slow. But the liver produces a sticky substance called apolipoprotein A, and it has an affinity for lysine and proline. So once the endothelium, that lining, breaks, then the underlying muscular structure exposes the amino acids, and the apolipoprotein A, which has receptors for lysine and proline, end up sticking to those exposed amino acids, and it causes, that's the beginning formation of plaque. And, that lipoprotein A is carried by LDL. LDL is only a carrier, so it carries it over there, and then that's what plaque end up forming. Now, another thing to move on a little bit faster on something else. They got HDL, which is supposed to be good cholesterol, and LDL supposed to be bad cholesterol.
6: That's what they say.
7: Yeah.
6: It's
7: okay.
6: Not
7: now,
6: necessarily
7: here's the deal.
6: True.
7: Here's the deal. Okay. Now, when you have a cell that's destroyed, you're going to have the debris taken away from that site. HDL does that. It takes it to the liver. Okay, then you're going to need some construction material to come back so the cell can be rebuilt. LDL, which is called bad cholesterol, it brings the new construction material back to the site for it to be rebuilt. So if you lower the LDL, you're lowering the amount of construction material to rebuild the cells. So if you're lowering the construction material, you're going to have a gradual degradation in the health of the body.
6: Well, don't forget, though, not all bad cholesterol is bad for you. If you listen to Doc Wallach when he's been on the program before in the past, he's a booster in cholesterol, to be sure. But you should call in when the pharmacist Ben Fuchs or Dr. Randy Shannon is on. I think she'll be on next week, by the way, next Tuesday. So check in with us on that and give us a little more health report. Next up, let's go to Jim in Wisconsin. Take it away, Jim.
8: Yes, sir. Can you hear me?
6: Yes, sir.
8: Yeah, I would like to talk to you about the Bible.
6: All right. What part?
8: Well, I would like to... This is going to be a little story, okay? Do you remember hearing a mother back in 2013 that was sent to prison for killing her baby infant back in 1957? Did you ever hear that?
6: Not specifically, but I'm sure I heard of it.
8: Okay, well, when I was about 4 or 5 years old, I had a dream. And I dreamt that I went to Mars. Now, you just bear with me.
6: All right.
8: And when I went to Mars, I landed on Mars, and these two-headed green monsters were chasing me. And I started running. And I kept looking back, and there was more coming after me. And finally, I came to a cliff, and I jumped off the cliff. And when I jumped off the cliff, I woke up. I was staring straight at the ceiling. And I saw my baby sister and Jesus next to her. And when I was put back to sleep, my sister said, come before it's too late. Come before it's too late.
6: Are you telling us that your baby sister was that baby that got killed?
8: Yes.
6: Oh, my gosh.
8: She was killed at 6 months old.
6: Was that
8: My brother and I were abused very badly. My brother, when he was 6 years old, my mom took a hammer to my brother's toes and hammered every toe he had.
6: Oh. And this was your mother who did this dastardly deed?
8: Yes. After my parents had an argument, the police came in the house, and my mom said, if you don't get this blankety-blank out of the house, I will kill him. Well, right after that, after my brother was taken out of the home, my mom started on me again. And she threw scissors and knives at me while I'm standing in the corner all day while moving a muscle. My mother accused me of killing my baby sister when I was only a year and 9 months. My sister was born in August of 1956. I was born May 24th, 1955.
6: Is your mother still alive, Jim?
8: Yes.
6: Where is she now?
8: She, as far as I know, she lives in Sheboygan.
6: She's not in jail?
8: She was. And then she was sentenced on May 1st of 2013 and got out on, I believe, August 18th. Of 2018.
6: And what was she exactly convicted of? What was the charge?
8: The charge was murdering my sister.
6: And they let her out? Why'd she get out?
8: Because the judge sentenced her to 10 years, and she could get out after 5.
6: For murder?
8: Yeah, for murder.
6: Something doesn't sound right, Jimmy.
8: Well, to be honest with you, I just wanted to just go on a little bit here. When I got older, I started learning about the Bible. I went to a friend's house. We had a Bible study. And I told him the same thing I told you, but only in deeper, deeper stuff that you would never imagine, okay? My mom would choked. I'll just give you an example. My mom choked me to death before I went to school. She kicked me with steel tipped toes. And when I told my friend this, we had a Bible study in John 10:10. It says, Jesus is speaking, and the Bible says, Satan has come to steal, to kill, and destroy. But Jesus goes on and says, I've come to give you more life, more abundantly.
6: How old would your mother be now, Jim?
8: She'll be 90 years old on June 6th.
6: When's the last time you contacted her?
8: Well, I never contacted her after she was sentenced.
6: But I just can't believe somebody would be convicted of murder and let go in 5 years?
8: Yes, because they went by the law of 1957.
6: What law was that?
8: Huh?
6: What law was that?
8: I have no control. The judge just sentenced her to 10 years, and she got out in 5, and she was on paper until April of 2023.
6: All right, I'm going to try to Google that. That's crazy. That is crazy. But she's 90 years old. I can't tell you to make peace with your mother. That's none of our concern or business. But something doesn't sound right at all. Next up, let's go to Greg in Remsen, New York, east of the Rockies. Hi, Greg.
9: Hi, everybody. George, you know, on the disclosure thing that's been going on lately, you know, the government information, you know, their credibility about the UFO subject hasn't been all that good over the years. And there's some stuff in the Bible, biblical stuff, and that's interesting. But, you know, when a person makes a personal decision, they need all the information they got. And you might have a lot of it. Have you ever interviewed an extraterrestrial or maybe had an open line caller that said they were an extraterrestrial?
6: Over the years, we've had some strange calls, Greg, that's to be sure. But I'm not sure a real E.T. is called a program. Go ahead.
9: If you were to get it, real E.T., it would be a groundbreaking event, I think. You know, actual person that's proven to be an extraterrestrial. What would be a few of the questions you might want to ask?
6: If they believe in God, how they think the universe started, where they're from, things like that.
9: Oh, yeah, yeah. That would be groundbreaking. Maybe somebody out there tonight's listening. Maybe they could call in, tell us about
6: it. Do you believe that there? Do you think we've been visited?
9: Oh, yeah, definitely, definitely. The reason I believe is during the before I was born, my father worked in the White House, and during the late Truman and during the Eisenhower administration.
6: Wow!
9: And he told me point blank that extraterrestrials are real for that reason that he worked there. He was in communications in the White House. He worked to the phones and things like that. He wasn't a politician. He worked for the Ma Bell.
6: The technician.
9: Company.
6: Yeah.
9: Yeah. Yeah. So, you know, he got out of the service after the war, went and worked in the White House, you know, and then moved on to promotions in the Bell system. But
6: what made him say that he
9: told me? Now, that's not proof. I mean, if you think about it, maybe somebody was pulling a prank on him, convinced him, and then my father convinced me.
6: That could be.
9: But,
6: did he ever tell you where his source was?
9: Well, see, him being in the Navy, he might have had that, what do you call, where you can't talk about things, you know?
6: Non-disclosure.
9: So he really, when I would drill down on it, he really didn't want to say his source other than that he worked in the communications area. And that, you know what I mean? He's very vague, wouldn't talk about that part. So, but that convinced me, being he was my father and this and that.
6: Well, how do you know he wasn't pulling your leg?
9: That's it. I still have that mysterious effect. What if he was kidding? What if Mr. Eisenhower was, or President Eisenhower was kidding around? You know what I'm saying?
6: Well, there's still that great story of Richard Nixon taking Jackie Gleason, the comedian, to Homestead Air Force Base in Florida, showing him a body of an E.T. That's a great story, and I think that's real. I think that really happened. Next up, Jeremy in North Dakota is back with us. Hey, Jeremy, go ahead.
10: Hey, George, I want to give you a countdown update. It has been 8,209 days since my near-fatal auto accident.
6: You remember every day? Wow.
10: It ushered me into a 2.5-month coma.
6: You're out of it now.
10: For a little over 22 years.
6: How are you feeling?
10: I'm feeling kind of happy.
6: Feeling good?
10: Yep. I'm getting my endless pool refilled and cleaned and so I can use it again and learn how to walk again.
6: Are you in a walker right now?
10: I use a walker to walk around my house to make sure I don't fall on my big ass and hurt myself.
6: Well, you don't want to hurt yourself, that's for sure. So take care of yourself. Got time for one more call before the break, and we've got more open lines next hour. First-time caller Rick is in Rancho Cucamonga, California. Hey, Rick, go ahead.
11: Good morning.
6: Hi.
11: Want to talk about telephone technology and how incompetent it has become. Has to do with, I'm on a landline, so I'm not in danger of losing the connection. But,
6: that's rare.
11: Yeah. The phone company I have is the independent company. It's not AT&T. The unfortunate thing is when we've had storms, we've had situations where my phone is the only thing that's working in terms of the landline. All the cell phones were gone. And if there had been an emergency, we could have gotten out on the landline, but not on the cell phones. And I think that's something that people ought to look at.
6: Well, there's no question. Cell phones are not the end-all, that's for sure.
11: I asked a telephone company supervisor, I said, what's the deal? They said, well, the reason why we don't care about telephone technology anymore is most people don't want to have long conversations. They just want to text.
6: AT&T would prefer landlines go away.
11: That's what they're going to be gone by 2029, as I understand it.
6: Unbelievable. Technology, my friend.
11: Yeah. Doesn't give one too much faith in technology, does it?
6: What are you going to do with fax lines and stuff like that?
11: That's a good question.
6: We'll be back with more open lines in just a moment on Coast to Coast AM.
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3: There are all kinds of reasons a couple might be having trouble with intimacy. Men, especially, often feel like they're not up to the task of talking about it, that is. But that's the most important part.
4: From the National Newsroom of the Canadian Press, I'm David Augustine. Foreign Affairs Minister Anita Anand has welcomed her Chinese counterpart Wang Yi to Canada for the first such visit in a decade. Speaking at the Global Affairs Canada headquarters in Ottawa, Anand says their leaders have set out a clear and ambitious vision for the country's recalibrated relationship that includes cooperation and trade.
5: At the same time, each of our countries must address critical issues and priorities to ensure the safety and security of our peoples.
4: Her remarks come just days after a Canadian warship passed through the Taiwan Strait. Beijing had warned that such transits undermined the bilateral relationship. Prime Minister Mark Carney told Pope Leo XIV that Canada wants to lead internationally on responsible AI.
6: The Prime Minister's office says Carney talked to the pontiff about artificial intelligence, specifically how AI must serve humanity, starting with protecting individuals. The discussion came days after the Pope issued a document calling for robust regulation of artificial intelligence. The readout says Carney welcomed the Pope's leadership on the issue. Carney recently said the federal government will release its long-awaited national AI strategy next week. Brenda Molina Navidad, The Canadian Press.
4: Conservative leader Pierre Poilievre says Prime Minister Carney's policies are to blame for Canada entering recession territory. Poilievre reacted to the latest Statistics Canada GDP report that says the economy contracted slightly for the second quarter in a row to start the year, a benchmark some economists consider a technical recession.
7: There's nothing technical about having an empty stomach because you can't afford paying the worst food inflation in the G7. There's nothing technical about coming home from work and telling your kids that you no longer have a job and that they're going to have to sell the house because Canada has the second highest unemployment in the G7. That is not technical. It is real. This is a full-blown liberal recession.
4: Finance Minister François-Philippe Champagne says he remains confident about the Canadian economy. In the U.S., Blue Origin is investigating after a New Glenn rocket exploded during a test firing in Florida. The blast damaged the launch pad and created a massive fireball but caused no reported injuries. The setback comes only weeks after another technical issue grounded the New Glenn fleet. The rocket is expected to play a key role in future NASA Artemis moon missions. The company has suspended related operations while the investigation is ongoing. And a British musician living with Parkinson's disease is highlighting a different use for artificial intelligence, helping artists overcome physical limitations. Singer-songwriter Samuel Smith says AI music tools helped him create detailed song demos after symptoms of the disease made guitar playing increasingly difficult. Smith used the technology to communicate arrangements and musical ideas to professional musicians recording his latest album. Now advocates say the technology could open new creative opportunities for people with disabilities. This is the Canadian Press. In sports, the final Canadian NHL team has fallen. The Montreal Canadiens bowed out of the Eastern Conference Final in five games with a 6-1 loss to the Carolina Hurricanes. Canadiens defenseman Mike Matheson says a young group learned some tough lessons.
8: We have a lot to be proud of, for sure, of what we were able to accomplish this year, but at the same time, I think it shows us how far we are still from being able to get all the way. And so I feel like it's a great learning experience in that sense. And it kind of lights a new fire under us.
4: The Canadians scored just 5 times over the final 4 games of the series after opening with a 6-2 victory. And Vladimir Guerrero Jr. hit a 2-run double in the 8th inning to cap a furious Toronto rally, and the visiting Blue Jays beat the Baltimore Orioles 6-5. Toronto trailed 5-0 at the start of the 7th, but Kazuma Okamoto and Charles McAdoo hit 2-run homers to trim the deficit to 5-4. Toronto has won 8 of the last 10. From the Canadian Press, I'm David Augustine.
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1: Open lines continue when we come right back on Coast to Coast AM. 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
13: Things here. 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Now, we got a meeting Tuesday, George. And I was telling Donna, I said, you know, some people helped me cut some small trees and put this, you know, the limbs in an orderly manner for the trash people to pick them up. Now they say they're going to charge me for pickup because they were saying them people who did it to try to help me out should have taken the limbs away. But we have trash pickup where they do pick it up. So, like I said, George, it's just we don't have freedom of speech here. But you allow us to have freedom of speech. All these callers, Vaughn, Ron, and everybody else that's called in, Joe from Monterey. And this, you and Art Bell, y'all really have helped just all of us, George. And I was so glad to meet you and Tommy at that Oswald conference. And if anybody, if y'all see, like, Contact in the Desert, meet George and George. Go to these places and meet George and Tommy.
1: When was the Oswald Hunch thing? It was about 12 years ago, wasn't it?
13: Yeah, it was something like that. And, George, I just had the time of my life. I gave you and Tommy one LSU cap was purple and gold. The other one was gold and purple. And you gave me a coast-to-coast cap that was purple and gold. So how much synchronicity is that?
1: You're a good guy, Corny.
13: Hey, George, let me say this one more thing. The power of prayer, George, like I said, you just don't know how much it's helped out people. And I wish I could be in contact. And you ever thought about this, George? And I think you did it one time before. You and George Knapp, just a four-hour program with just you. Y'all take the first hour and then let the callers call in and talk to both Georges. So that'd be a good show to have, George and George.
1: That's what we're doing tomorrow at the Contact in the Desert, the exact thing that you just said.
13: Yeah, well, I want you to both y'all to come on the show on Coast to Coast because I can't get the Contact in the Desert, George.
1: He's the best UFO reporter in the country. You know that, Corny?
13: You know, George, I saw him because I still had cable and stuff. I saw him at that UFO hearing, and I saw him. Boy, he was talking about it, George. And I tell everybody, please read the Bible. Don't be deceived by these things. I know, George, look, I can't remember what caller, I think it was Greg. He wanted an ET to call in. You know, George, you've had the Antichrist call in, Satanist. Yeah, have ET call in.
1: You got that right. Thanks, Corny. Be well. Stay healthy. Cindy's in Kingman, Arizona. Hello, Cindy. Welcome to the program.
4: Hello. Hello, George. Can you hear me okay?
1: Yes, we can.
4: All right, good. I just had three little light subjects that I wanted to ask you about, and they go back to Art Bell. And the one was the truck driver, and you know the little old ladies and the truck driver that was just in hysterics.
1: Yes, that little tape I play every once in a while.
4: She smacked him
1: on the head with a Bible, right?
4: I did hear you play it once, but I used to laugh at that with Art Bell. And the other one is he had that caller that called in that gave him such a bad time, and he and Art would go back and forth.
1: Oh, that was JC.
4: Yeah, and I would assume he's not around anymore.
1: No, he's still out there. He's been on the show before. He hasn't been on the program in a couple of years. But Tommy tells me he's still alive and kicking. He's out there.
4: Oh, Lord, and what fun that was. And then the other question I have, and then I'll get off the phone, is Cornelius, who I really enjoy listening to, he doesn't give his little beginning speech again about the beans and the hoodoo. And has he just, because of time, you know, not done that anymore?
1: He picks and chooses when he does it. He still does it. Trust me.
4: Okay. Well, you know, this is my first time talking to you. And one night when you have somebody on with Bigfoot, then I'll call back in because I'm curious about a Bigfoot story from a couple of years ago. And that's just about it. I'll go ahead and let you go, and thanks for talking.
1: You've been a listener for a long time, Cindy?
4: Long time. I'm pushing 80, and I want to say when I was in my 20s, I think, late 20s, maybe. early 30s, and just couldn't go to sleep, and coming through a station on, you know, the radio and for my alarm in the morning, and came across Start Bell, and that's all it took.
1: I bet you've got a lot of people listening to this program over the years, don't you?
4: Yes, definitely.
1: Well, you keep listening. Thank you for what you do. Next up, let's go to Jerry in Lake Tahoe, California. Hey, Jerry, welcome to the program.
14: It's actually Jay. Can you hear me?
1: Yeah.
14: Yeah, I just wanted to say, Mr. Nolan, I've listened to you off and on for about 10 years or so.
1: Thank you, sir.
14: And I know you have people on there talking about the Big Bang and so forth. But I just want to say that it makes more sense to me that God was created by the elements. God cannot have just existed forever and created everything. That makes no more sense than the Big Bang. And there's nobody on planet Earth smart enough that could convince me otherwise. I believe that God is not going to interfere with current world events. Things are going to be the way they are. Hopefully humanity survives another million years, even though there's wars and famine and suffering and so forth. And that's the conclusion I've come up with. And obviously something very, very special created everything you see on this planet. But I don't believe that God always existed. I believe that God was created, or creator, that created everything that you see before you.
1: Who created the creator, Jay?
14: The creator came from the elements of the universe. Something had to have come from nothing, Mr. Norridge. Something must have come from nothing. Simply because everything you see before you exists. All the creatures, the trees, the oceans, everything you see before you, the other planets, something had to have been created from nothing. You can't have a God that was always there. There's always something starting the creation of something. You see my point?
1: I do, but what started the creator? That's what I can't understand.
14: Yeah, I know. It's very hard to comprehend, Mr. Norrie, but when somebody says to me, oh, if you believe in, you know, God and Christ and so forth, then God was always there, and then he just decided to create Christ one day. That just doesn't sit well with me. I believe that the elements in the universe, something from the elements in the universe, created the creator.
1: Well, as my mom says, always was, always will be, to be sure. I keep telling her that's not an acceptable answer to me, but she doesn't understand that to me. Let's go to John in Wisconsin. Hey, John, go ahead.
15: Hello, George, sitting out on my deck on a beautiful Wisconsin morning, listening to the birds chirp and my favorite source of information, which is Coast to Coast AM. Just want to give a quick follow-up on what Cornelius mentioned about Coast to Coast offering a platform of freedom of speech. But more importantly, Coast to Coast offers guests with information you cannot get anywhere. The other night, Ellie Marzulli was on, who's one of the best experts when it comes to disclosure. And we have the best facilitator in the history of radio in you, George. I know you're a humble guy, but you just make it happen. Here's my assignment to everybody listening. I want everybody listening to tell 7 other people about Coast to Coast AM. 5 of them are going to say, John, I'm sleeping. Okay, fine. You sign up to be an insider, do what my friends do, and listen to it when you're done working, because you will gain wisdom you cannot get anywhere else on planet Earth. Kudos to you, George. Kudos to Tommy. Kudos to your staff. Keep up the good work, and God bless you.
1: And hold on, John. Hold on. How are you doing since your wife passed?
15: Well, I'm doing better. I worked through the grief process. She died in February, and the worst week of my life was that first week because I've never been alone. We were together 42 years. We don't have any kids or grandkids. I'm blind and kind of felt sorry for myself, had a lot of regrets and a lot of, you know, wish I would have done things differently. Well, then through my church, we have a wonderful grief support group that has helped me immensely. And then I started getting out now, George. I've met some new people, and they've taken me out. Before the show tonight, I went out. My caregiver is a professional musician. We listened to her band play and had a good time. So I'm doing much better. Thank you for asking. But I'm going to end it with this. I look forward every day to the information I'm going to learn from Coast to Coast. And I encourage everybody that there's information out there that you can only get on Coast to Coast. But you need to take the initiative to not only listen, but together to do the same. Thank you, George.
1: Thank you, John. Appreciate it. And we're live for you 7 nights a week, folks. I was looking at the schedule for this coming year. I can't believe we're going into June in a few days. Wow. My birthday's next week, by the way. Happy birthday to me. But the holidays, we're going to be live. Christmas Eve and Christmas night, Thursday, Friday, I'll be here. Halloween will be on a Saturday, so one of our weekend hosts will do that. But I'll have a Ghost to Go show that Friday night before that, on the 30th. Let's go next to Aaron in Tempe, Arizona. Aaron, take it away.
16: Taking it away, George. Thanks for taking my call tonight, buddy.
1: Sure thing, pal.
16: I have a... Well, first of all, I want to say happy birthday to your wonderful mom and to you next week.
1: Thank you.
16: And I, my mom's birthday was today. I called her earlier and said, happy birthday, Mom. I love you. I think you're awesome. And she said, thank you. I love you, too. And I'm 65 today, but she said she didn't feel like it. And I said, well, that's a good thing.
1: Great age.
16: Definitely. So I wanted to share a true and weird Waymo story with everybody.
1: Waymo.
16: Yeah. Yeah, this one's weird. So I've seen this about 5 times in my local area. So here in Tempe, we're a big college town because of Arizona State, and there's Waymos all over the place there. And I found...
1: And very briefly, Aaron, explain what a Waymo is to somebody who doesn't know.
16: Waymo is a self-driving autonomous car that doesn't need a human to drive it.
1: And it can literally come and pick you up driverlessly.
16: It is, and it's got cameras and rotating things on the outside of it to see in all directions. And so I'm not only did I find a local apartment complex nearby us where these things hang out and charge overnight. So I'm coming home last Wednesday night, a few days ago, and I'm going in our area here. We have a middle lane in the street that's lined with yellow lines. You get into that lane to turn left or right.
1: Sure.
16: Correct? And so I'm going southbound in the right lane where you go slower, and then you have the left lane for faster people. And I see a Waymo stopped in the left lane, not in the turning lane. This thing stopped in the middle of the street with about 5 cars stopped behind it, kind of like when you get stuck behind the bus and you have to sit there and wait for it to go.
1: Yep.
16: Or if you're on the freeway and people are going slow. So the problem there is if it's on your left or right side, you got to slow down and watch the people behind the Waymo, because people around here have a bad habit of darting out in front of you, trying to cut you off or get around stuff, right? And so I think it's a hazard to everybody where you see these things happen, because not only do you have to, you got to keep an eye on the car, but you got to watch the people that are stopped behind it to make sure they don't pull out in front of you and crash into you too. So I, none of that happened, but I'm sitting over here looking at this thing like, seriously, it's stopped in the middle of the road and it's turning left and it's not in the turning lane. I don't know who is in charge of these things, but in my area, they're clearly not programmed or smart enough to realize all of the local traffic rules, and it's putting people, in at least some kind of danger. So I don't like that at all. And Cornelius, I know you're listening tonight. So AI, is kind of troublesome, my friend, with those AI cars. So watch out for those, all right?
1: You got it, Aaron. I do not like driverless cars. I do not like them at all. Jerry in Hemet, California, west of the Rockies. Hi, Jerry. Go ahead.
17: Hi, George.
1: Hi, buddy.
17: Thanks for taking my call.
1: Sure.
17: I've been in a dilemma about which story I want to tell you, but I think I know which one I'm going to do.
1: Go for it.
17: Okay. Joe in Monterey, when he talked to the guest this evening,
1: mm-hmm.
17: he asked about any beings from other planets are incarnating here. I think that's what he asked.
1: Right.
17: In your book, Worker in the Light, you tell the Ingo Swann story that he was in a market in L.A.
1: Yeah.
17: and he saw a woman, and the instant that he saw her, he was certain.
1: He knew she was something else.
17: She was somewhere else. And I had that same kind of experience a few years after I read your book out here in Hemet. I went in the local market, and there was a young couple, and the man was pushing a cart around. They were probably about 32 years old. They had the vibe like they were a couple, you know, but they looked like brother and sister. And, okay, they both looked like John Fogerty. They had that kind of a face.
1: And he's one of our buddies.
17: Yeah, yeah, but he's got very distinctive cheekbones, doesn't he?
1: Right, right, they're high.
17: They looked like him. And they didn't know what to buy. They had three bags of trail mix in their cart, and that's all they had in it. You know, the chocolate chips and the coconut flakes and the peanuts, like you eat when you're hiking?
1: Right.
17: They were just buying that. The instant I saw them, I knew they were aliens. And I didn't know why. I didn't know why. But I was very afraid that this guy would make eye contact with me because I was sure that he knew that I knew who he was.
1: Did they look somewhat human?
17: They looked exactly human.
1: Just like us.
17: Yeah, that's why I don't know why I had this impression, but it was irresistible.
1: And did they speak?
17: No. I don't know if they talked to each other. I certainly didn't hear their voices. I did not. But I was sure the woman did not know that I was onto them, but I was sure the man did.
1: Well, they could be walking among us. You never know. When we come back, we're going to talk about clairvoyance in a moment. Don't miss this portion of the interview.
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3: Was given psychic and clairvoyant skills by the universe. I had a chance to ask him about

0: the afterlife and how to tell others what it's like.
1: Well, I guess we can only teach what we know, and if we know nothing at all, then we can't teach or help anybody, can we? And
0: no.
1: I think that's been the problem, that so many people are operating from a complete platform of ignorance. But the more we can learn more and find out, I mean, there's some fantastic material out there, as I said, not only my books, but I've been able to contact quite a few different people in my time and interview people on my own radio program. So you can build this information up, but it's once again, it's your choice. And the more you can be convinced within yourself that there is something else, and indeed we are just here on one journey of many, once you can do that and believe in it yourself, it's a lot easier to talk to other people about it.
2: You talk about cryogenics in your book, freezing of individuals.
1: Yeah.
2: I think Larry King wanted to do that, didn't he?
1: Yes, I think I mentioned that in the book, actually, that Larry King has set himself up for that. And, of course, Walt Disney did as well. And, I don't know, it's one of those things that all you're doing is preserving the body, because the soul has moved on. It's the same thing that I found out, that when we're in a coma, the soul actually leaves the body. It comes and goes a bit, but it's taken away and cocooned and protected. So if the body basically perishes, even though we're keeping it alive in a very artificial sort of a way, the soul has moved on. And when I asked the guys in spirit about this, they said, well, yes, we might be able to revive a body in 50, 100, 200 years' time, but that soul that was Walt Disney or whoever will have moved on and maybe has had several other lifetimes in, in between. So all of a sudden, another opportunity might arise for another spirit to say, oh, yeah, I wouldn't mind being in Walt Disney's body, and convince the powers that be that they should be, have a turn in that body. So it's one of those sort of strange things, isn't it?
2: Favorite part of No Goodbyes, what would that be?
1: My favorite part?
2: Yeah.
1: Oh, wow. That's like saying which of your children is your favorite.
2: It is. It is.
1: I never thought about my favorite. I guess part of the favorite is being able to keep up my communication with my late partner, Judy, via my two lovely mediums, Val and also Ezio, but also to find out that she is part of my spirit team, that that John Dingwall is, we talked about it in the first half of the program, that for those people who may have just joined us, I've got a spoke spirit who brings through information from a whole lot of different spirits, and I've now found that Judy is one of those spirits. And the other really nice thing about George is that my father is also part of that, and my good friend Ezio brought through my father, having never met my father, having never met anybody, and it was so fascinating because he said, oh, there's somebody just arrived, and there's always a gatekeeper from the other side. They opened the gate, and he said, do you know an Ernie? And I said, yeah, Ernie was my late father-in-law from my previous marriage. And he said, oh, Ernie came through, and a bit of a couple of messages there. And then he said, look, he wants to bring through Bill. I said, I don't believe this. Because Ernie, my late father-in-law, and my late father's name was Bill, they were great mates. As soon as they met, they clicked because they were both ex-Masons. So, of course, the secret handshake, the full routine. And here they come through together. Ezio had no idea. So to be reconnected with my father, whom I never really felt the connection I would have liked during our life together, that was, well, it was awesome, really.
2: Was it emotional for you?
1: Very.
2: Yeah.
1: Very emotional. And since then, interestingly enough, a couple of other, I was at Comparing the Afterlife conference here in Australia earlier this year and seeing it. And one of the mediums, and the night that they had the medium show, brought my father through once again to give me some messages to say how proud he is of the work that I'm doing in the afterlife. Now, I had tears running down my face at that stage.
2: It does. That almost happened to me at this event when they conjured up the good old dad, because that would have been the first time that I've had any communication with him since he passed on.
1: Yeah.
2: And
1: how did that make you feel?
2: It gets to you. It really does. You know, whether you believe it's real or not, it still is very surreal, Barry. It really
1: is. But if you listen to your heart, you'll know if it's real or not.
2: Yes. And you want it to be real, though. deep down inside.
1: Yeah, yeah. But, I mean, you don't have to be all that bright, I don't think, to realize that when you're being scammed by some of these false mediums. But when a medium is brought through other information that is so relevant and so provable, and then they come up with something like your father or your mother, mm-hmm. or somebody really, really close to you comes through, then you know that right. they are not scamming you.
2: If this was trickery, it was done very well.
1: Yeah.
2: Okay, let's go to the phones. Let's pick it up by going to John in Wichita, Kansas, first-time caller. Hi, John. Go ahead.
3: Hi. How you doing?
2: Okay.
3: Hey, I have a question. I believe in a past life, I must have really done something wrong.
2: Uh-oh.
3: Because this particular life is, I've had nothing but bad luck my entire life.
2: Well, you might be right there. Barry, what do you think?
1: Well, the thing is that we do come back from lifetime to lifetime, and we bring karma, unresolved karma, back with us. We all have a life purpose, and we combine both destiny and free will, from what I've been told, so that if you are having a few problems there, they are problems of your own choosing and maybe of your own making, John, from previous existences, and you've come back this time to have another go at them. So instead of letting it get you down and saying, oh, this is hell on earth and what am I doing here, work out what you can do. Be positive. As I said before, focus on the solution rather than the problem. And then that's how you can start to move beyond this.
2: Do we pull this black cloud over our heads on our own?
1: Well, we can co-create, that's for sure. And we've got to take self-responsibility. That's something else I've found, George, that a message that's come to me from the afterlife, and something I've always believed in anyway, that whatever we do, we have to take responsibility for it. So if there's a dark cloud there, it's something that we've either created now or co-created in the previous life.
2: Let's go to George in St. Louis, wild card. Hey, George, good morning.
4: Good morning, George. Good morning, Barry. Oh, Barry, by the way, I just love that Australian accent. I can hear you guys, you can hear you talk all day.
1: Hey, George, I don't have an Australian accent. If I had an Australian accent, I'd sound like this, mate. How you going? I'm not a real Aussie unless I talk like that.
2: Good eye.
4: Here's what I've always wondered about, the creation itself. God, he's an architect, a designer. How does he go from the virtual, you know, the plan, as an architect, and how does he go from that to materializing, the universe, Earth, matter, energy? How does he go from the designer stage into what is the real, the actual universe itself? I don't understand the transition.
1: That is a very wild question there. I wish I had a succinct answer to give you there. But whatever it is, in the creative process, going from pure energy of spirit and then with worlds creating and other planets. And here we today find that there's potential water on Mars. Life is everywhere. It grows. And this is just part of that growth process. But how it actually happens physically or biologically, that's way beyond my pay grade.
2: You've done some readings for people. You do probably more than I thought you did. How did you perfect that?
1: With practice, George. Like everybody else, I make mistakes, but we're here to make mistakes. I always say that, you know, you go to Hollywood, you're making a film. If this take doesn't work, we do another take. So that's called a mistake. Nobody worries about that. You dump the mistakes and use the take that you really want in your final film. So this is our life. Any mistakes that we have, let them go. Move on. And I learned and I've grown. Like you, I've dealt with a lot of people by taking phone calls on radio programs. And you learn to work with people after a while, and then just going into a totally different level of intuitive work by the means of astrology and other intuitive areas that I can use, it just helps me to be able to help people to help themselves. It's a whole process of that. But the more you do, it's like anything, the more you do, the better you get.
2: What has been for you the most frightening aspect of the work you've done?
1: I don't think I've been frightened at all, to be quite honest.
2: Really?
1: Yeah.
2: That's a good thing.
1: What's to be frightened of, I would ask myself. I mean, the only concern that you have is that I never, ever want anybody to go away from a consultation with me feeling worse than when they arrived. Not that I'm doing a Pollyanna routine or anything like that, but I want people, and it always happens, that what we've investigated together changes their energy from being maybe down and a bit depressed or all over the place, at the end saying, oh, look, I feel so much better after that. I feel as though I've got answers, I've got something to work with. So to me, there would be no more concern than not being able to help people that way.
2: Let's go to Donna in Cleveland, Ohio. Hello, Donna. Go ahead.
5: Hello. Good morning, Barry.
2: Morning.
5: Good morning, George. I'm elated to talk to you. This is like a miracle for me. Okay, now I have this situation. Now, a few years back in my family, there was a baby that was murdered. And it affected me, just hugely affected me, and I've still actually not passed it. Okay, now I studied up on it for a really long time on how to make contact with this child. And I honestly believe that I did, okay? And I'm going with 99.9% that I honestly did, because what I did was I meditated and I went to a peaceful, quiet place, and the baby appeared. And the baby spoke to me. And when he spoke to me, he said, he actually addressed me as Donna, and I stopped him right there, and I said, no, Aunt Donna, because I don't allow my nieces and nephews to call me by my first name. So I said, no, Aunt Donna. And he said, you have to forgive her. And I said, no, I don't think I ever can, which was the wrong thing to say. And I knew right away it was the wrong thing to say, but it's still in my heart. I wasn't there, and actually, I don't think I'm still there. And I think that might be this lesson on earth that I'm needing to learn, because I'm not a real forgiving person, and especially when it came to this. So all I'm looking for is, if you could possibly, if there's any way that you could give me any kind of confirmation that I actually did make contact with this baby.
1: Well, I think you've got to look inside your own heart for that. And if you feel 99.9% sure, that's a pretty high sort of a figure you put on that.
5: Right. You know, I just thought, well, maybe, is there any way you could tell me, yes, you absolutely did.
1: But only you will know that. And the thing is that if the information that came back to you is relevant, and forgiveness is a message that you need to have in this lifetime, then that is a very pertinent answer. Now, to be able to connect, people might be thinking, well, how can I connect with the energy of a baby? Well, don't forget, the soul of that baby could be a fairly old soul who just came in for, and quite often this will happen, a child will only live for a certain time, but the lessons in that child's brief life can be far and wide spread. And in this instance, this child's very, very brief existence has affected you so much that when you did communicate, you got a message that could change your entire life. And the message can be coming from the advanced soul that inhabited that baby's little body for just such a brief period of time, but going back into the afterlife, knowing that that was the message. Then when you did make communication, you were able to be helped. But then again, as I said before, it's self-responsibility. You're the one, the only one, that can work out what to do and how to do it.
2: Well said, Barry. Well said. Donna, thanks for the call. Shirley's in Indianapolis. Go ahead, Shirley. Get you in here.
6: Good morning.
2: Hi.
6: I have all kind of people in the family that have passed, and I communicate with them in my own way, and I feel like they help me out in my own way. But now at work, we've had spirits and we've had little things that happen, but, you know, you can always pass it off as something else. But one night I was there working late, and there was another fellow there, which was across the lab from me. But I'm grinding at my grinder, and I get this push, this huge push, like somebody just bounced up against me. And I'm like, what? And I turned around, and, you know, of course I knew there was nobody there, but you got to look. And I couldn't figure it out, so I just thought it was a sign from somebody to tell me to leave now. Maybe I'll get an accident if I leave later. You know, I don't know what the purpose was that happened. But what I've wondered, I've tried to call it out and talk to it when I'm by myself, and no response. I just wonder why, just like on ghost hunters, why they're there and then all of a sudden they're gone.

Radonna Walker, Dan Galante, Tom Danheiser, Sue Trikas, Lex Lonehood, Sean Adesor, Alec Fernandez, Stephanie Smith, Tim Banal, George Knapp, Richard Serrett, and Ryan Recker. I'm George Norrie, somewhere out there on Coast to Coast AM. We'll see you on our next edition. Until then, be safe, everyone.

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3: of
4: the Canadian Press, I'm David Augustine. Canada and China are signaling a renewed effort to strengthen ties following a high-profile meeting in Ottawa. Foreign Affairs Minister Anita Anand hosted Chinese Foreign Minister Wang Yi on Friday, the first visit by a Chinese foreign minister in 10 years. Anand says the two countries are looking to expand trade and investment, with Canada aiming to boost exports to China by 50% by 2030. The talks covered trade, security concerns, foreign interference, and human rights. The British Columbia government says the cost of hosting the World Cup matches in Vancouver has spiked again.
5: The province of BC says costs could now reach $729 million, with the lowest projection now exceeding the highest estimate from last year. However, it says provincial net hosting costs could go down by more than $30 million due to projected revenue also being higher than previously estimated. With the first match at BC Place just 15 days away, the province released a new range of total costs between $685 million to $729 million. That's up from the $532 million to $624 million projected last June. Don Mitchell, the Canadian Press.
4: Gas prices may have fallen on optimism that a ceasefire in the Middle East war is on its way, but one expert says it will be expensive to fill up this summer. Even if the feud ends soon, Enpro International Chief Petroleum Analyst Roger McKnight says it could be 4 months until gas prices really decline because fuel inventories have been depleted during the conflict.
6: If I was a consumer, I would grab any price reduction you're seeing right now because they're not going to hold up in July and August.
4: Data from energy analytics website Gas Buddy shows the cost of fueling up has been dropping for the last 10 days to about $1.76 per liter. Calgary and communities to its west are preparing for rising river waters over the weekend. A melting snowpack and forecast rainfall are expected to raise the Bow River and other streams to levels above normal. Lake Louise, Banff, Canmore, and Calgary have all posted warnings to residents about brimming rivers expected to flow even higher throughout the weekend. A new medical assessment says President Donald Trump remains fit for the presidency as he approaches his 80th birthday. The White House released results from an extensive examination conducted this week at Walter Reed National Military Medical Center. Doctors reported normal findings across a range of tests and said Trump achieved a perfect score on a cognitive screening exam. The report notes the president's weight has increased since last year, but says his overall physical condition remains strong. And in entertainment, the family of Canadian theater pioneer Brian Paisley is appealing for financial help as he recovers from pneumonia in a Mexican hospital. Paisley, founder of the Edmonton Fringe Festival, has spent more than a week in an induced coma in intensive care in Puerto Escondido. His daughter says he did not have health insurance and hospital costs are running about $10,000 a day. A crowdfunding campaign is helping cover expenses while he recovers. This is the Canadian Press. In sports, Canada will be aiming to book a spot in the World Men's Hockey Championship final in Switzerland when the squad faces Finland today in the semifinals. Canada beat the United States in Thursday's quarterfinal. The medal games are set for tomorrow. The Vegas Golden Knights will visit the Carolina Hurricanes on Tuesday for the opening game of the best-of-seven Stanley Cup Final Series. The Hurricanes whipped the visiting Montreal Canadiens 6-1 last night to win the best-of-seven Eastern Conference Final in five games. The Golden Knights swept the Colorado Avalanche in the Western Conference Final. The Toronto Tempo will be aiming to win their second game in a row when they host the Seattle Storm in WNBA action. The 4-4 Tempo sit fourth in the Eastern Conference, while the 3-5 Storm are seventh in the Western Conference. And the last time Canadians Shea Gilgeous-Alexander and the Oklahoma City Thunder played a Game 7, it was the ultimate game of ultimate games, one that decided last season's NBA championship. Another Game 7 awaits tonight against the San Antonio Spurs, deciding the Western Conference title. From the Canadian Press, I'm David Augustine.
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10: Some of our favorite conversations of this past week on the Andrew Carter Morning Show in Montreal. And I really enjoyed speaking with Joanna Kerr, who's an archivist with New Brunswick, with the New Brunswick government. And all of the requests that she's had from all over the place, people wanting to know if they have Canadian ancestry. What kind of requests are you getting? Where are these coming from?
11: They are coming from all across the United States. We are not keeping track of every state that we've heard from, but I'm pretty sure we've heard from just about all of them by now. So yeah, lots of Americans looking to take advantage of the changes to Bill C-3.
10: And are we talking about dozens? Are we talking about hundreds?
11: We're talking about, well, I just looked in my inbox this morning and we had 103 just last night. So we're talking about thousands. And there's up to 10 million Americans who are actually eligible under these new rules. So we're not quite sure how it's all going to end.
10: I'm not an expert, but I would assume that would take a lot of time and a lot of people to go through this.
11: Yes, and any archivist in this country will tell you that we were already busy, so we weren't expecting this. It's part of our job. We exist to provide information to people no matter where they are in the world. If they need records from New Brunswick, we want to help them, but it certainly is making us evaluate and look at the processes that we have in place to provide public service and needing to be creative with how we're doing it going forward.
10: Okay, give me an example of what a request would say. You don't have to read an exact one, but just, you know, paraphrase what a request. Hi, my name is John Smith. I live here and...
11: Yeah. Hi, my name is John Smith. I'm looking to verify my Canadian citizenship. My great-grandfather, I believe, was a resident of New Brunswick. I think St. John. I couldn't find a civil registration of his birth on your website. I think he was Anglican. Do you have any records?
10: Oh, God.
11: That's the typical type of request.
10: And then, where do you go from that with that information, assuming that's the one you're working on at the moment?
11: Yeah, so if there's no civil registration, we already know it's going to take longer. If the birth was registered, that's going to be on our website if it's now considered to be an open record. So if it's been 95 years. If it's not there, then we have to turn to church records. If the person was an Anglican, we're in pretty good shape because there was a partnership a number of years ago with the New Brunswick Genealogical Society, and they indexed all of those records so we can keyword search for somebody.
10: Okay.
11: But all of the other denominations, we're going through microfilm, through digitized copies of microfilm, we're going through original ledgers, and they're not always chronological, so it can be a real challenge.
10: Okay, so what's the time range here of how long it would take for each individual one? What's the best case scenario and what's the worst case scenario?
11: Best case scenario, civil registration, it's going to take us about 45 minutes.
10: Okay.
11: If it's we have to do a bit of searching, trying to figure out where was this person? Do they have the religion correct? Do they have the place where they think the person lived correct? It could take many hours. So we are looking to, again, streamline our processes and provide better information to clients so that they're giving us the information that we need in order to do our job more quickly.
10: Okay, let's say that this John Smith from Boston or wherever he lives, his great grandfather turns up somewhere, and he can prove that he was from New Brunswick, born in New Brunswick, and a Canadian. Then what happens to John Smith? He can apply for citizenship?
11: He can apply to verify the citizenship. So, I mean, I'm not a lawyer, but my understanding is that with the changes to Bill C-3, yep, you are considered to be a Canadian if you can prove that you are, it's called Canadian by descent.
10: Right.
11: So, I'm not quite sure what the process looks like, but I do think about these immigration officials who now have to be able to interpret family trees and genealogical information that perhaps they didn't have to deal with before, because people go far back now.
10: This sounds like a lot of work. Do you need more staff?
11: We do, but we're not really in a fiscal environment where that's going to be possible. So we're looking at how we use the staff that we have and needing to balance it with all of the other responsibilities that we have, right? We don't just respond to citizenship requests.
10: Sure.
11: We have a lot of other responsibilities. So it's a balancing act. It's interesting.
10: I bet it is. It's challenging. It's like a treasure hunt, I guess, every single time. Now, what's the delay now if, John Smith writes you today?
11: Yeah.
10: When's he likely to get an answer?
11: We are looking at a minimum of 12 weeks.
10: Oh, well,
11: that's really just to get back in touch with you, so they get an automated response, right. And then in about 12 weeks, possibly longer, we'll reach back out and say, okay, you're still looking for this? Because sometimes people have found the records at another archive, so we don't want to spend our time looking for something they may have already found.
10: Okay, so just to understand the process, like once they've proven through your findings that they actually had an ancestor, they have to now bring that to another department at the federal government?
11: That's right. Then it goes to the federal government. Yeah. Okay. And then we're not involved from that point.
10: Joanna Kerr, archivist with the New Brunswick government. Dr. Douglas Hamilton is a Montreal area dentist and has been for more than 40 years. And this week, the surprising news about mouthwash. They pulled you out of somebody's mouth to speak with us this morning, or are you in between patients? What's going on?
12: I'm just in between pulling teeth, so okay. this is great.
10: Okay, so I know what it's like to wait there for the dentist to come in, so it won't take much of your time. Mouthwash. What does it actually do? Is it cleaning anything? Is it masking bad breath? Is it something you should do every day, every hour, never? What are your thoughts on this?
12: Interesting topic. I think mouthwash is mostly a wonderful example for what marketing can do for us, create a need and fulfill it with a product. It doesn't actually, most mouthwashes have very little therapeutic effect. And so when we see mouthwashes, most of them have a perfume, which comes in the form of an oil like mint oil. And then they have to dissolve that into alcohol. So it's alcohol with mint oil, some flavoring agent. And then the idea is you rinse, and they say it's a mouthwash, implying that it cleans the mouth, which it doesn't really do. It doesn't remove biofilm, or that it disinfects the mouth, which it doesn't really do very much because it doesn't really penetrate the biofilm or remove the biofilm. So most mouthwash doesn't really have a therapeutic effect that's beneficial. They advertise it's good for gums. Now, some mouthwashes are therapeutic, and dentists may recommend a fluoride mouthwash to try and reduce your decay risk, and some of those can be good. And sometimes we have antibacterial mouthwashes that can have a therapeutic effect. But it's a multi-billion dollar industry, and I would say mostly useless. Now, one that I do like is closest to, it has chlorine dioxide in it. which is actually bactericidal, and it does break down hydrogen sulfide bonds, which are the they form the odoriferous compounds we have in the mouth. So when people have bad breath, you have garlic or whatever, and the breath smells, this actually breaks down the chemical compounds that cause bad breath. That's actually one that's very therapeutic for bad breath, and it does it is able to eliminate some of the bacteria in the mouth we sometimes prescribe for post-surgical rinses, because it does disinfect the wounds and has no deleterious effect on the soft tissues. Very safe, very tried and tested. That's what they put into drinking water to make sure it's bacteria free. So chlorine dioxide rinses are good, but most of the others are not useful.
10: Really? Like even something that you can feel sort of like it's doing something, like Listerine, you're gargling with it or whatever, that does nothing. Like the
12: So the rinses for they say the ones that they say are good for gum disease. Well, gum disease is deep under the gum tissue. Rinses only penetrate about a half millimeter under the gum line. So where all the action is 3, 4, 5, 6 millimeters down. There's none of that rinse is going to get down there. So it doesn't really have an effect. And the alcohol and the compounds that they put in it are, they feel medicinal.
10: Yeah.
12: They feel medicinal. They make the mouth tingle. But what's the actual therapeutic effect? It's near zero. Plus, I mean, we know that alcohol is a carcinogen. So do we really want to be rinsing for a minute or two, three times a day with a carcinogen? I mean, if you're going to have a nice scotch, enjoy it. But it's not really enjoyable to rinse with a high alcohol.
10: So what about these rinse. What about these things that you can use? So they're supposed to whiten your teeth. Like they're like, they come in a white bottle normally, and you're supposed to swish them around for a minute and then brush your teeth.
12: I think it's not really beneficial for the average person. What you need to do is remove biofilm. So what actually causes 95% of what we treat is really disease caused by biofilm. That's the bugs in the mouth that release acids in the case of decay above the gum line.
10: Okay.
12: The biofilm releases acid, makes holes in your teeth, and that's a cavity that has to be treated. And below the gum line, it releases toxins that cause inflammation and bone loss, and then eventual gum recession. We get long teeth, moving teeth, and we lose teeth. So in both cases, this is a bacterial biofilm that we have to eliminate. And if you brush and floss thoroughly, that eliminates biofilm in the top millimeter of the gum line, and it eliminates in between the teeth, the biofilm that's in between the teeth. And that's the best and the most important thing you can do for mouth maintenance. And the rinses, it's really kind of, I mean, maybe you get an extra tiny half a percent. It's the brushing and the flossing done thoroughly under the guided care of your dentist and hygienist that's going to do the most.
10: All right. What kind of
12: good professional cleanings also, because you get into the areas that you can't reach.
10: That is dentist Dr. Douglas Hamilton. Coming up next, why you should think about gardening and what's it like to sing the national anthem during the playoffs at the Bell Center. I'm Andrew Carter in Montreal on the iHeartRadio Talk Network.
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10: Our science stories of the week from Dr. Dan Riskin, starting off with why gardeners live longer. Are you a gardener, by the way? Speaking of living longer.
24: I am not
10: longer,
24: a gardener, but I feel like I should be. Are you a gardener?
10: In that I've had to mow lawns and plant things over the years, yeah, but I wouldn't consider myself a passionate gardener. I don't know.
24: Yeah, well, it sounds like we should both get on it because there's a new study showing that gardeners live longer. This is from a group of elderly Scots in Scotland that were tracked from the age 79 onwards until they passed away. And they were all born in 1921, so they're all deceased now, this whole group of about 400 people. And their sort of habits were tracked as they went about their lives through their 80s and 90s. And lo and behold, those that were gardeners lived longer. They tended to live about a year longer. Their average age at death, the median, was 89.7. That's almost 90. That's really good. And the people that didn't garden did well as well, 88.4. But it's a difference of about 1.2 years. Really? And so the idea is that gardening just sort of helps you. Now, it's possible they didn't assign to these people whether they should be gardeners or not. And so it might be that healthier people tend to garden and live longer, and the gardening had nothing to do with it. But it's also possible that all that squatting and getting back up and spending time outside and waiting to see the lilies come up that you planted, all those sort of elements help sort of just prolong life. But they don't quite know the causation piece of it yet. But yeah, I do think, all things being equal, you and I should be outside a little more doing that.
10: This one's counterintuitive, I would think. Often when we get hurt, we put ice on it.
24: Yeah, and this is a study suggesting that makes it hurt longer in terms of how long it lasts. I mean, so in the moment, that might relieve the pain, but what this study, and this was done with mice, but what this study showed is that if you ice a wound and you reduce the inflammation, you're reducing the body's natural system for healing. And so there are these white blood cells called neutrophils, which don't go into the area when you have ice on it. And so even though the pain is less in the moment, the number of days for which you're going to have pain is doubled. Okay. And so
10: wait a second. Would they ask the mice if it still hurts? Like, how do they even know that?
24: Well, no, mice have a character. Like when a mouse has an injury, it does. It has behaviors where it sort of favors that side, or it'll lick that side and show that it's feeling that it's bothering them. And I mean, mice are so studied; they know exactly what to look for. And so, an injury that would normally take 15 days to heal took more than 30 days to heal when they were given ice early on. Mm-hmm. But what's interesting is you can get around this. So in the study, they iced it, but then injected those white blood cells into the area, and the healing went just as fast as it should have gone. So they were able to isolate that was the issue, these white blood cells. And for us, alternating between cold and hot might be the answer to this, because you get the pain relief from the ice, but the warm, putting a warm water bottle on it or something like that might increase the blood flow, so you get those white blood cells coming into the area.
10: A facelift in a pill. I could use this, honestly.
24: Yeah. Well, listen, you've got a face for radio, as do I. and so maybe you and I shouldn't even worry about
10: this. You're on television. You're very handsome. Don't.
24: Oh, yeah. I was actually hoping you would say that. Thank you. That's what I was digging for. Thank you. Yeah, I work really hard. But anyway, the study is, it's on these cells. It's called cellular senescence. It's this thing where your cells get old and die. And that is a thing that happens with scars. And you need just the right number of these things. If you don't have enough of them, the scar doesn't form properly. If you have too many of them, the scar looks really bad afterwards. And so there's a little bit of a dance there. But they're the same cells, and it's the same process that causes a lot of the wrinkles and stuff on your face. And so they've started making drugs to control these senescent cells for the purpose of scar tissue formation, to help people not get as bad as scars. But that same technology could one day lead to a pill you can take that prevents that wrinkling from happening on your face. And so it's still very early days. There isn't a pill yet, but it is kind of an exciting idea that instead of, you know, having to go under the knife to make those wrinkles go away, you could maybe be taking some kind of a pill, you know, once a week or something like that, and that would just stop them from forming in the first place.
10: Now, didn't we have a study a while ago saying that if I swore, it made me tolerate pain better or something like that?
24: Yeah. If I remember effing right, yeah. Okay. This is another effing study. Okay. This is about strength. And so for this one, they had people doing a thing where you're sitting in a chair and you kind of push down on the chair with your hands and lift your bum off of it. Mm-hmm. So you got your hands on the sides and you're lifting up.
10: Doing it.
24: And you hold yourself in the air for as long as you can. Okay. If you're allowed to say swear words while you're doing that, you last longer, about 10% longer, as opposed to saying boring words. And so they're saying that swearing makes you stronger, which is just another good reason to be dropping F-bombs left, right, and center.
10: Thank you. It's science, you know?
24: It's just science.
10: It's just science.
24: When you get in trouble, you can say, well, Dan Riskin said it was okay. He's so good looking. So
10: he is good looking.
24: Must be true.
10: Bell Media Science Guy, Dr. Dan Riskin. Brittany Cannell, from time to time, well, she's a country music singer for the most part, but from time to time, you see her singing and listen to her sing the national anthem at the Bell Center, and it's especially wild during the playoffs. During the playoffs, this is crazy how loud, I mean, that people are singing along. What's that like for a singer when they're singing, everyone's singing along that loud? Does it make it easier or worse?
0: To be honest, I love the energy. So for me, I really welcome everyone singing along. But for sure, during playoffs, it's the loudest I've ever experienced it, which was amazing.
10: It's great. So what's the rotation like? Like, how often do you sing the anthem?
0: I sing about, we call it blocks, so five games per block, which is half the season, so about 10 per season total.
10: Okay. And what's it like when, you know, leading up? What time do you have to be there, and what's it like behind the scenes?
0: Yeah, so I'm there pretty early for sound check. I superstitiously never miss a sound check because
10: really?
0: I'm just like, I have to do it the same way. Yeah. And so I show up around 3:45 and I sound check around 4:15, and then I've got a bit of downtime up until 7:00. So in that time, I'm kind of just hanging out. I do my round, say hello to the team, everybody, and then not the Habs team, but our team. And then
10: you don't play hacky sack. You don't play hacky sack in the corridor with the guys.
0: Give them a little pep talk, you know.
10: Yeah.
0: It's nice and not easy, but I would say it's an easy way to have, like, to be there and to be settled and get into the zone for me to sing.
10: And what are the nerves like?
0: There are a lot. Definitely, I felt more pressure, during the playoff game. But I, you know, I have my ways of just trying to keep the nerves at ease and just stay into my routine and stay focused and try to keep control of those, because nerves can definitely make or break the performance. So I feel like it's important for me to keep those in check.
10: And the first note, I guess, is important. So how do you keep that note in your mind, what that's going to be?
0: So I actually have a little pitch pipe that I keep with me right up until I go onto the ice.
10: Yeah.
0: And I, you know, because there's a lot of noise going on just before I go out, so it's easy to lose that note, but I keep that pitch pipe. I kind of hum it a few times, and I just keep that in my head until I hear Michel Lacroix announce my name, and then I go out, and that's kind of all I'm thinking about at that point, is just that first note.
10: Do you have any interaction with the players at all, either before or, you know, just as you're singing the anthem or after?
0: I'd say afterwards, sometimes when I'm walking off the ice, whatever goalie is there usually gives me a little fist bump or something, which is nice. Always makes me feel good. I'm like, okay, I did my job.
10: But you never made, did you ever make friends with any of the players?
0: You know what? I have, but on
10: the other team.
0: Lasso. Yeah, on the other team. No, you know what? I did a couple of events with Lasso when I was ambassador for the festival, and they had brought in the Canadians. I think I did I dressed Ghouli for the festival at a caravan vintage shop, and then I gave Nick Suzuki some guitar lessons behind the scenes at Lasso.
10: Right. Yeah. So, and I guess they're a lot more relaxed because they're not working.
0: Yeah.
10: Yeah.
0: Yeah,
10: so exactly. you're more likely to be able to. Got any new music coming out?
0: I do. Actually, I haven't announced it yet, but I do have a new song coming out next week.
10: Really?
0: So I'll give a little teaser or a little surprise right here.
10: Really? Excellent. So how will we consume that? Like, where will that show up?
0: Yeah, you can. That'll go up on Spotify, Apple, Amazon, so all streaming platforms, YouTube as well.
10: That is singer-songwriter Brittany Cannell. Coming up next, why you should pay attention to your credit score, and is it really worth owning a home? I'm Andrew Carter in Montreal on the iHeartRadio Talk Network.
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1: 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That, by some definitions, puts us in a technical recession.
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0: Have you got your credit score? 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It's gonna. And then they emailed me the next day. Both of them have a Prime credit score. Their credit score was fine. So they were worried about something that they should not have been worried about. Imagine that. Like, it's like, there are lots of things to be anxious about. Don't add made up ones. So get your credit score. First of all, here's why it matters. The better your score, the better your ability to get credit, period, full stop, like mortgage, whatever. And second, it significantly alters the price you pay in terms of interest. So if you've got a high score, you can borrow 10 grand. I'm simplifying here, but you can borrow 10 grand at a rate of 6% at a bank. If you have a score that's like 650, so it's a range from 300 to 900, amazing score, 850, not so great, 600, you could be paying 40% in interest. That's how significant it is. It is an assessment of your reputation. And the lenders are saying, can I trust this person? Can I trust them? And if they trust you, you're going to be able to get more credit at a lower rate. If they don't, then they're not.
1: Okay, so what affects your credit score?
0: Five things. Okay. Payment history.
1: Yep.
0: Which is the number one thing. It's the number one thing, and it's the easiest to understand. Like, basically, the lenders are saying, will you repay me? And payment history is paying your credit card on time every single time. Your utility bills, every single thing that you have a bill, you need to pay on time every time.
1: Yeah.
0: Number two is credit history, which is just the duration of your relationship. So if you have a credit card you got in university, never cancel it because it, you know, will go back. I mean, your case, like, a really long time. In my case, not quite as long a time. Third is utilization, which is basically a measure of how much of your credit are you using. So if you've got a bunch of cards and you've got $10,000 available to you, mid-month, so this isn't when the bills are outstanding, but mid-month when the credit bureaus check your utilization, how much you're using, is it more or less than 30%? If it's less than 30%, so you've got $3,000 on all your cards, and you've got a total limit of 10, amazing. Great for your score. If you've got $9,000 on those cards and you've only got a limit of $10,000, your utilization is 90%. Not good. You're going to take a hit on your score. The fourth thing is what's called public records, which is like collections or a consumer proposal or a debt consolidation program, something like that. And the last is what's called inquiries. So this is the number of hard inquiries on your score. So if you go and apply for five credit cards over the course of 2 weeks, your credit score is going to get slammed. But those hard inquiries, you know, they happen when you want to get a mortgage. They happen when you want to finance a car. Just be judicious about applying for things. And the reason is the lenders are like, wait a sec, is Bruce in trouble? Overnight, he applied for five credit cards. That's not a good sign.
1: Very interesting. I'm puzzled about that because when I did check my credit card score, it was very good. And I'm lax, really lax at paying my bills on time.
0: Right.
1: So I don't know why it was so good. So I don't know. Puzzles
0: me. Well, you're probably doing well on other things. And yeah. I think what the takeaway on payment history is automate those bills. Because some people are just, they've got busy lives. The bill comes in. They just miss it somehow. So automate it. And then, of course, you have the risk of, geez, am I going to go NSF? Is the money going to be there? But how you protect against that is you set up overdraft protection on your account where the money comes out.
1: Okay,
0: so you still want to stay on top of it, but that's a way to, if it's really just, it's not like you can't pay, like you don't have the money to pay. It's like, I just forgot. Like, I'm not super organized.
1: Bruce Sellery from Credit Canada. Roy Nicol is a Montreal area mortgage and real estate broker. And the very simple question is it worth owning a home? Do you have an easy answer to this question? Is it still worth owning a house?
2: There is no easy answer. Truthfully, it is more important than ever to actually have a plan. And whether it's on the financing side, because you've mentioned, you know, the variable rates versus the fixed rates, or on the whole aspect of, you know, am I ready to buy or should I continue renting? So really what's crucial at this stage is really to have a plan, to sit down with professionals and see, okay, what are my objectives? Because in the long run, owning a home is still valuable. Properties have still taken value when we look at a longer horizon. The idea is, yes, it makes sense. But really the debate, Andrew, here is not

0: fixed versus variable or rent versus buy. The real question is whether the choice fits your financial reality, your risk tolerance, and your long-term plans. Like I said, more than ever, it's important to sit down with a, you know, mortgage professional or a real estate broker, start visiting houses. And there's different things that we're gonna, you know, we're gonna consider when people are at that step to make sure that they're ready and that it makes sense for them.
1: Okay, we're speaking with Roy Nicol, who is a mortgage broker and a real estate broker. Let's take a look at the reality of buying a house or a condo. I mean, basically, an entry level around Montreal is like $500,000 these days, right, in general.
0: Yeah.
1: How many people can really afford that?
0: People have been saving for that. There are government programs that have been enhanced over the past couple of years that I would say are favoring, you know, first-time home buyers. You know, the truth is that it remains, a dream of many Canadians. And as a matter of fact, you know, over the long term, what we see is that most Canadians have the biggest equity into their home. We don't like to call it an investment, but it's a property in which you live, the one that you use. And over the long term, typically it has built, great equity for many Canadians. So we still believe it is, you know, a good asset class to own.
1: So in what case do you think it's not a good idea for somebody to buy?
0: If you don't have a stable income, right? If you are concerned about, you know, your job stability, about your revenues fluctuating too much, probably, you know, I would take a little step. It is a bad idea if you are putting every single dollar that you have towards the down payment and you have no financial cushion should anything happen to a property. Or, you know, you're mentioning condos, should there be a special assessment now that's becoming sometimes issues. So really you need to be ready and have, you know, a true mortgage strategy or true real estate strategy in place to know that you're able to. And of course, you know, what people sometimes don't think about is what I was mentioning, to really have emergency savings after closing. So the unfortunate part is sometimes we see people put all their savings into kind of, you know, buying that first home. And then as soon as something changes, right, or they need, you know, plumber, they need to change a roof, they need to change certain windows, then that becomes a financial burden. And, you know, that home ownership is no longer as nice or necessarily the dream that they had. But I think if people prepare themselves in advance, then, you know what, like, most people still have this as a dream, for sure.
1: Roy, is there an optimum amount of money for, say, a down payment, like where you say, okay, don't even think about buying a house or a condo until you have X amount of money, $50,000, $60,000, $40,000. Is there a number we should be thinking about?
0: Yeah, so I guess what I can say is the minimum down payment required is 5% of the first $500,000, and then 10% for whatever is above $500,000. So to give an example, let's say you're buying something for $600,000, you'll put $25,000, which is 5% of the first $500,000, and then 10% of the additional $100,000. So overall, you need $35,000.
1: Okay.
0: So the entry to home ownership is not that high, but what's important, like I said, is that you qualify, that your income can cover those payments. This is really where it's important.
1: Yeah, and it sounds like if you're going in at that base level, you should have at least $30,000, maybe another 10 for emergencies.
0: Correct.
1: Okay.
0: I think that's a good number.
1: Roy Nicol, mortgage and real estate broker here in Montreal. Coming up next, the coach of the Walter Cup winning Montreal Victoire. And Dr. Mitch says, watch out for an increased risk of this because of the World Cup. I'm Andrew Carter in Montreal on the iHeartRadio Talk Network.
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1: Well, we were all very, very happy that the Montreal Victoire won the Walter Cup. This is the pinnacle of the PWHL, the Professional Women's Hockey League, and we got a chance this week to speak with the coach, Corey Chevry. What's the celebration been like?
18: Yeah, I mean, it's been amazing. Our players have been, you know, having a great time, going around with the cup, to different events. And this week is going to be a big week for us. We have some events that'll be announced in the coming, days for our fans to participate in, but the city support, has been amazing. The league support has been amazing and we have a pretty exciting week, upcoming.
1: Now you've been—I mean, you're not old, but you've been playing hockey long enough to have played when there weren't big crowds. watching you. Mm-hmm. I'm sure you've played to some very small crowds in your life. What's it like to play in a big arena in front of all of his fans?
18: Yeah, I mean, I'm very fortunate and grateful that, you know, I kept playing as long as I did, to really see the evolution of where we are now as a league and as a sport. And, you know, luckily for us, we've played in a lot of, you know, major arenas, big, huge crowds all year long. And, you know, for all 3 years, really. And you know, our fan support in Montreal is incredible. We do have the best fans in the league. And, you know, even in the final stretch of the Walter Cup, we had our fans travel to Ottawa and cheer both games there. So, you know, it's been incredible to see the growth of women's hockey and our team. And I'm just so grateful to be a part of it and to be able to contribute.
1: Corey, the games are also close. I mean, it was 4-0 at the end of the the final game, you know, but for most of the other games they're decided by one goal, and you got a great goalie and how can you remain so? Are you calm behind the bench? Like, I would be losing my mind.
18: Yeah, I mean, it's definitely something I've had to continue to grow and work on in terms of just that emotional regulation. The players really do feed off of us as the coaches behind the bench. And, you know, I think that the last game was kind of a coach's dream. You know, you're going in with 10 minutes left, you're up by one. You know, Pooh takes a penalty there, and then, you know, Rock ends up scoring the jailbreak goal. And, you know, from that moment on, I just had such calmness kind of come over me, where I was like, okay, we're going to be fine here. We've got this game. And then, you know, our offense kind of broke open with the third goal and then the fourth goal. And that's just something that we've, you know, wanted to be able to do all year long, is just pull away from teams. And, you know, our scores have been so close, but in that final game, it felt like it all had come together.
1: The jailbreak goal. I've never heard that term before.
18: Yeah, it's a rule, a rule since our league inception of, you know, just if the penalty kill scores a goal, the player in the box will be let free. So it was a pretty exciting goal for us.
1: Yeah, no kidding. So what do the women do during in the off season? What will everybody do? Will they go back home?
18: You know, a lot of players will go back home. A lot will stay in Montreal, as we've got a great facility and training program here set up for, you know, our pro players and our national team players and aspiring national and pro players. And, you know, they it's a full-time commitment, obviously, to get themselves ready in the off season with their fitness, their training, their performance, their recovery. And, you know, for some, it'll start out as rehab. And, you know, I think that they put so much work in. Some will do a little bit of, you know, extra work in the summertime with, you know, whatever field they were trained in university, just mm-hmm. to, you know, keep that goal alive as well. And but they're all in on preparing for the upcoming season.
1: And where do you live these days?
18: I live right in Montreal. I live in the Villemard, Verdun area, and you know, I'll go home to Nova Scotia for about a month in the summer, but most of my time is spent in Montreal.
1: There she is, the pride of Nova Scotia, Corey Cheverie, head coach of the Montreal Victoire. Dr. Mitch Shulman joins us every weekday morning, and with the World Cup coming shortly, does it bring an increased risk of things like Ebola? Health experts urging caution over a rising Ebola outbreak in Africa. Is it possible that global travel and packed stadiums could increase the risks?
19: Without question. But we have time, and that's the lucky position Canada is in right now. See, so Ebola is a group of different viruses that cause what we call a hemorrhagic fever. And you cook it for about 2 to 21 days, and then you start developing symptoms that sound like a flu. Sore throat, muscle aches and pains, headache, fever. And then it goes on to cause what they call the wet form of Ebola. And that's where you have nausea, vomiting, diarrhea, and hemorrhaging. In other words, bleeding into the eyes and elsewhere in the body. Now, the different strains of the virus are differently lethal. And the poor way of saying it, but they're not all the same. So the strain that's circulating now, the Bundibugyo strain, is about, any death is wrong, and I get that, but it's only 30% lethal as opposed to some of the other strains, which can be as high as 80 or 90% lethal. No vaccine for this strain. And so our treatment basically consists of trying to support the person. There may be some immunoglobulins that we can use in some cases. We're not sure yet. That's still being worked on as this outbreak occurs in the Congo. The problem with this virus is it hangs out in fruit bats. And so it doesn't really make the fruit bats sick. And every once in a while, there's spillover into human populations. And that's what we see on a regular basis in the Congo and now Congo and Uganda. Transmission, luckily, not by air, not by coughing or breathing or sneezing or anything like that. It's close contact with the bodily fluids. The fluids themselves, the sweat, the urine, the vomit, are contaminated by the virus. And that's how it spreads from person to person. Over 100 deaths out of the over 100, 600 cases that we know of, there are probably a lot more, and it'll probably get worse before it gets better. Now, the key question is, people from the Congo are going to be following their team, which has finally made it to the World Cup, I think the first time in over 50 years. The first games, though, are going to be in Europe. And then the next games will be in Mexico and the States. So for them to make it, in other words, for that team to make it to the match, which will be in Toronto, I believe, July 2nd, first is, will it happen? And so the risk of it being transmitted, there's going to be a lot of time, over a month, almost two, before we have it, before it reaches, could reach Canada. And it won't come with the players. It'll come with the fans. And again, it'll be only transmissible if there's close physical contact with someone who is infected. And so we'll have to wait and see. But I think the risk for Canada, very small. I think we'll have to watch and wait and see how things develop. The United States will be at risk, and Mexico will be at risk before we will, and we'll have to see what happens there. But the risk for us as Canadians, I think at this point in time, extremely, extremely, extremely, extremely small. Nothing to worry about at this point. And you can enjoy the World Cup and watch the games and revel in the fascination of what this great game can be like.
1: That is Montreal area emergency physician Dr. Mitch Shulman, who celebrated a birthday this week, by the way. Kira Yeager is producer of the Andrew Carter Morning Show, responsible for great guests like Joanna Kerr, Dr. Douglas Hamilton, Dr. Dan Riskin, Brittany Cannell, Bruce Celery, Roy Nicol, and Corey Chevery. 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I'm Andrew Carter. Have a great weekend.
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5: Good morning. It's 6 o'clock. I'm Dario DeFelice with your CTV News update. 9 degrees downtown, weather details in minutes. Here's what's making news right now. Over 20,000 homes without power in Montreal. New money to make sure no one ends up on the street after moving day. And you will need to reduce your water consumption this summer. From the CJAD 800 Traffic Center, all major routes around the city are working well. Drivers should watch out for possible water accumulation on the roads from the rain overnight. Full traffic reports begin as of 9 o'clock. In the news, a mix of rain and strong winds overnight has left many homes without power in the province this morning. Hydro-Québec says over 70,000 of their customers are without power in the province, with over 20,000 in the Montreal area. There are major outages right now in the city's East End, Laval, the West Island, and in Hudson. Hydro says they are working to restore service as quickly as possible. And the stormy weather also forced the cancellation of the annual Tour de la Nuit biking event in Montreal. Organizers say they had no choice but to cancel the event due to safety concerns. Vélo-Québec says cyclists who plan to participate in last night's event will be able to use their race bib for the Tour de Lille scheduled for tomorrow. The City of Montreal is announcing new money to help make sure no one ends up on the street after the July 1st moving day. Mayor Soraya Martinez-Ferrada says they'll be increasing support to the Municipal Housing Office by nearly $3.5 million over 3 years. She says it's not just about July 1st.
22: 1st of July remains one date very important because it's the peak of people losing their homes or, you know, losing, not be able to find a home. But measures that we will put in place will also help through the year in order to make sure that nobody is falling through the cracks.
5: If you are worried about your housing situation, the mayor says you can call 311 for help and support. The City of Montreal is telling residents to reduce tap water consumption for the next little while because of a major project. The city has shut down the pipeline under Atwater Avenue that supplies the McTavish Reservoir. In addition to all Montreal boroughs, some neighboring communities are also affected, including Westmount, Côte-Saint-Luke, Montreal West, the town of Mount Royal, and Hampstead. Executive Committee Chair Claude Pinard explains what they're asking you to do.
23: Reduce the amount of watering, especially by avoiding the use of water to clean the exterior of your home, such as your driveway. A complete ban on watering could even be considered eventually. It also means taking daily steps to conserve water, simple action like turning off the faucet while brushing your teeth.
5: The work on the Atwater main is expected to take several weeks. Transport Canada says Canadians claimed more than $122 million in federal subsidies for new electric vehicles since Ottawa reintroduced its rebate program in February.
3: Many car dealers say they're still waiting to get the funds they're owed. Ottawa published the database for the new electronic vehicles affordability program, and it shows just over 24,000 claims were recorded. It doesn't yet have a breakdown of the dollar amount per claim due to a technical glitch. But the Canadian Auto Dealers Association says many dealerships still have not been reimbursed under the new program, which is set up so dealers apply the rebate on the final bill and seek reimbursement from Ottawa. Now, a spokesperson for the association told the Canadian Press that some dealers' rebate claims have been denied due to typos on claim forms, such as entering a sale date before the program's launch. David Augustine, the Canadian Press.
5: And three people have died in the latest strike by the U.S. military on a suspected drug boat in the Eastern Pacific.
10: The U.S. Southern Command posted on X Friday that the boat was, quote, transiting along known narco-trafficking routes and being operated by known terrorist groups. The post did not say which groups. Southcom said three people were killed in the strike and there were no survivors. About 200 people have been killed since the Trump administration began its campaign of targeting alleged drug boats. I'm Jim Forbes.
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0: 6:06 on a sunny but not so warm start to our Saturday morning as we are getting ready to wrap up this month of May. Hope you had a very good week. You're going to have a good morning, even though last night was a heartbreaker for Habs fans. If you were watching the game, we're going to get into all of that in just a few moments. But I want to say big good morning to my fantastic crew, my team here. Good morning to you, Jimmy.
1: Good morning, Joanne.
0: You're gonna dissect what happened last night.
1: Absolutely.
0: My husband was... Again, many expletives, many bad words
1: understandably
0: were
1: so.
0: Pronounced in our home last night. We'll get to that in just a bit. Dario De Felice in for Tom Whelan. Tom Whelan is gallivanting around Italy from what I hear. Dario is with us. I love seeing your face. It's such a surprise to have you here in the morning.
2: So happy to be here. It's great.
0: He says as his alarm went off it. Did you watch the game last night, or did you go to bed and you said to yourself, I need to wake up?
2: It's the first game I didn't watch because I had to go to bed early. But otherwise I've watched every single game in the playoffs so far.
0: Are you both okay? Are you okay?
1: Absolutely.
0: Yeah. Are you okay, Derek?
2: It was tough. I went to bed hoping that it would be a better result in the morning. Yeah. Maybe another win. But
0: it was a roller coaster of emotions. And of course, you know, there was the tragic passing of Claude Lemieux, and everyone was it was like the wind was knocked out of the sails, and they couldn't do it. And I've said this before, I'm a bandwagon fan. I get excited when it's time to get excited. I was excited. And then I, too, was saying many bad words, which you cannot repeat on the air. But we'll get into that, Jimmy. We'll have you covered on that. We'll look at this from all sorts of different angles. 514-790-0800. I want to hear from you. Did you watch last night? How are you feeling this morning? I mean, it was beautiful while it lasted. And then it took a turn.
2: I think they did a good job, all things considered,
0: yes,
2: in this playoffs. I think they exceeded expectations of a lot of people. I think they have a lot to be proud for.
0: Of course. It feels weird to me that the Southern United States, it feels like not a hockey town, but it's fine. It's done anyway.
2: Yeah.
0: It's done. So, okay. Jimmy will have us covered on that. But we want to hear from you. 514-790-0800. We'll be reading your text about this. How do we feel about our Habs? They did. As Dario said, they had a lot to be proud of. We're going to be reading your texts throughout the show. Lots more headed your way. 9 degrees right now. And, you know, I was, again, this is another surprise about the weather lately. It's been all over the place. Yesterday, the rain came down so fast and so hard. You just heard from Dario that they canceled the Tour la Nuit because it would have been impossible for anyone to head out there. We'll get into the weather and so much more. Don't go anywhere. 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
0: 6:13 on a sunny start to the Saturday morning. What a roller coaster week we've had, weather-wise, especially last night, emotion-wise, of course, as it's over for the Habs, for now, at least. Lots to be proud of, I have to say. Lots to be proud of. 514-790-0800. I think they're, you know, again, I mentioned a little bit earlier, I'm a bandwagon fan and I got into it and I was so excited. And they have a lot to be proud of. We're reading text messages this morning. Let's see here about last night's defeat, about the fact that it is over for the Habs. Linda says, I thought they would win last night, maybe in OT, but when they started with goal after goal after goal, I felt we didn't stand a chance. All in all, they did their best and we made it pretty far. Congrats to the Habs. That is true. That is very, very true. I have another listener here saying, good morning. It's been a great ride. This is from Louise. She said they did go 2 7-of-7s runs and we're pretty beat up because those are long. On top that, Carolina had almost 2 weeks of rest. Interesting. So what I hear from most people is that we can be proud of these guys that did show up, and it's great when Montreal can be celebrating the great hockey town that we are. You know what? That is very, very true. There's such a good buzz in the city. Keep those text messages coming. 514-790-0800. We should celebrate the great performance and also that feeling of pride that swelled in the city, that swelled everywhere from Montrealers and Habs fans around the world. We saw that, right? People who have no actual ties to the city are just fans of our team, and we're celebrating as far out as Australia. People were watching in Europe. People were supporting them. So, yeah, it was a great ride. It was a great ride. I do want to say that today, though, because I've been trying to say this, but the text messages keep coming in. You know, I'm wearing a turtleneck, but because I left the house and it was chilly, but 18 degrees will be our high for today, by the way. So not bad at all with a mix of sun and cloud. We do drop down to 10 in the evening, but that's fine. Tomorrow's an interesting one because we did have some quite a bit of rain yesterday, so much so that they canceled the Tour La Nuit. But Sunday is the Tour de Lille. And if I'm looking at it right now, to start the day right there, it's a 17 degrees, but 60% chance of showers and thunder showers. So it's going to be interesting to see how they manage that. But yesterday, for sure, the amount of rain that came down, my kid said, Mommy, Mommy, come to the window, come see. And my kid was standing in the front door looking at through the glass, and it came down so fast. And I did think to myself, what are they going to do? Because a little bit of rain for cyclists is not the end of the world. But when there's lightning, that is a different situation. We're supposed to have our friends from the Tour de Lille on the show today to discuss all of this, and it was not possible very last minute. I'm going to try to get them back on tomorrow to try to see how they would handle that, right? Because, again, they're talking about thunderstorms. But that may change. That may change. Everything can change. Let me see if I have another text message here. Emma says, the Habs exceeded expectations. They should be proud of where they got to. What a thrilling ride. I enjoyed every step. Thank you for that, Emma. 514-790-0800. We'll be reading your texts about the fact that it's over for the Habs for now. But again, how exciting. It was amazing to watch. And yeah, just the highs, the lows. But that's sports, you know? It's one of the reasons I told my husband I can't. He was laughing at me yesterday because I started watching. I did. I said to myself, I can't stay up till the very end because I have the morning show. I have to be here very early in the morning. But just, I think I'm probably too emotional for these sports, you know. Everyone has emotions, but I couldn't sit still. I couldn't sit still. And I think he had to tell me at some point. He was like, calm down. You're making me crazy. So, yeah. But I do want to hear from you if you watched it, how you felt about, how you feel about this journey that we've all been on collectively as Cindy will be reading your texts throughout the show. The show, by the way, itself is going to be a very exciting one. I don't know if you're anything like me, but I have been suffering through these allergies. I sometimes during the week I do television. I go over to the French side, which is owned by Bell as well. It's called Novo, and we do this show called Les Débatteurs, the debaters, where we talk about all sorts of things and debate things. It's a live show too. Renny knows I had taken my allergy pills. Nothing was, I could barely get through it. We're going to be speaking to an allergist about what is going on this season. I don't know if you're particularly affected or if you have people in your life who are affected, but it's gotten me. The food professor as well is going to be joining us to discuss chicken. Apparently, there's a big chicken fiasco happening. The price of chicken. And I saw a video actually online not too long ago of this shopper who was picking up one of these organic chickens it wasn't organic. It was grain fed. And we were well into the $30s and $40. I thought it was one of these AI trick videos for a chicken. We have lost the plot, people, if that is what is happening in grocery stores. The food professor will be joining us as well. Also, as we head closer to July 1st, moving day, if you are one of these people who are moving and you have pets and you are looking for a new place to stay, we know that the law changed. They clarified things. They said, no, you can't be discriminated against. If you have a pet, they should let the pet in. Well, it turns out it's not at all as black and white as we think. That story is coming up in just a few moments. You're listening to CJAD 800.
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0: 722, 9 degrees, and plenty of sunshine to start off this Saturday morning. It was quite wet last night. Yesterday was, I mean, it happened so fast as well. As I mentioned a little earlier, that Tour de Lille was canceled. Not Tour de Lille, excuse me. The Tour La Nuit was canceled. Very different. The Tour de Lille is set to take place tomorrow. But if I'm looking ahead at this weather, a high of 18 for today with a mix of sun and cloud. Tonight, 10 degrees is the low. But tomorrow, Sunday, 17 is the high. Not bad at all. 60% of showers and even some thunder showers. So I wonder how that's going to work out for the Tour de Lille. But again, that may change. That may change. A low of 8 degrees tonight. Sunday night. Monday, June 1st. Hopefully we get some June weather, 21 degrees to start the work week. Not bad at all. If you are moving, by the way, as we head to July 1st and you have a pet, it's been this whole back and forth. And finally, we thought things were settled, right? They announced that, no, you cannot be discriminated against. If you have a pet, you should be allowed to take the pet to your apartment. Landlords cannot discriminate against you. And you should technically be able to bring the furry, your furry relatives with you, if you will. But Laurence Brisson-Dubreuil from CTV News Montreal has found out that it's not as simple as we think.
9: After winning a landmark battle at Quebec's Housing Tribunal, M. Desjardins is back in court. The tenant is now fighting to preserve a decision that declared their lease's no-pet clause invalid.
10: This whole ordeal has been really stressful. It's been going on for years. And once, I think I got 1 month to celebrate or to be like, oh, it's finally over, and then they asked for an appeal.
9: Earlier this year, the tribunal ruled the clause was abusive and violated Quebec's Charter of Rights. Thursday, a Quebec court judge heard a request to appeal that decision. Desjardins' lawyer says the outcome would impact renters far beyond this case.
11: A lot of tenants that contacted us also, they feel that their situation is similar. They can use that decision and plead their own case.
9: Sophie Gaillard is with the Montreal SPCA, an intervener in the case. She says the housing crisis is making pet-friendly rentals harder than ever to find.
10: We currently have about 30 animals coming in every day being surrendered, and one of the top reasons is the difficulty of finding animal-friendly housing.
9: A new Léger study commissioned by the SPCA highlights just how widespread the issue has become. Results show 87% of landlords across Quebec refuse animals or impose restrictions, and in the Greater Montreal area, that number climbs to 89%. Advocates are now calling on the Quebec government to step in and ban no-pet clauses altogether.
10: As has been done in Ontario, as has been done in France and other places across the world.
9: For now, Desjardins is waiting to learn whether the case will move forward. But after years of fighting, they say they're not giving up.
10: I'm hoping that he'll stick to the law and use empathy. I really hope so.
9: There's no timeline yet for the judge's decision. Laurence Brisson-Dubreuil, CTV News.
0: Absolutely heartbreaking. I'm trying to imagine if you had to move and you had your cat or your dog and just, you know, you think everything is settled and then you get you get this news. Thank you to Laurence Brisson-Dubreuil. You can find that story, of course, on CTV News Montreal. And for all other stories as well, head on over to the CJAD 800 website. And you can download that iHeartRadio app, by the way. It's a fantastic app. I know a lot of you listened to us on the app. Sometimes, you know, depending on where you are, you have difficulty hearing us or catching us on the radio. But that app is perfect, as I say. It's the best way to put us in your pocket. You can put me in your pocket. You can put Jimmy in your pocket. Dario in your pocket. Elias in your pocket. If you missed any of your favorite shows, your favorite interviews, you have that app and the podcast as well. So you can take us with you where you go. Just a reminder as well, speaking of all things technology, if you haven't already, this is where I exist primarily on social media, is on Instagram. That is where you can find me and my stories and some of the behind the scenes here at CJAD 800 and some shenanigans as well. And you can follow me at Joanne Vrakas. That's all stuck together. Vrakas is V-R-A-K-A-S. All stuck together. Give me a follow when you get a second. That's where I keep you updated on all sorts of different things throughout the week and, of course, on weekends. Jimmy, what happened? it's a crushing defeat. It's crushing.
5: Absolutely. Joanne, it started off badly, and it got even worse.
8: Here comes Jackson Blake back in near side. Stan Kolitz, stick hand as they score. And Taylor Hall, who stays with it after being roughed up on the faceoff, finds a way to poke it through, and it's 1-0 Carolina.
5: That was the great voice of Victor Findlay doing the play-by-play last night on TSN 690. It started off badly, 3-0 at the end of one period of play, 5-0 at the end of the second period. Final score, 6-1, the Hurricanes over the Habs. The Canadians played great all the way up to Game 4 of this series, and Game 4 and last night, they were just terrible, playing against a really good Carolina team that only lost one game heading into the last two games. They were well-rested. The Canadians had to go through two Game 7s. They were tired. Right now, it's going to be Carolina taking on Vegas in the Stanley Cup Final. Game 1 goes on Tuesday night. The World Hockey Championships, the semifinals go today. Switzerland takes on Norway at 9 o'clock. In Canada, we take on Finland at 2 o'clock. Both those games on TSN TV. The winners meet in the gold medal game tomorrow afternoon at 2 o'clock. And TSN 690 will have that for you. The Montreal Roses are ladies in the Northern Super League. We're talking soccer. They're in action this afternoon, hosting Vancouver in Laval. Stade Boreal is the place. And TSN 690 will have it for you starting at 2 o'clock. French Open, the clay court tournament, the second Grand Slam of the year. Félix Auger-Aliassime from Montreal, he's in action at around 2 o'clock against American Brandon Nakashima. And Victoria Mboko, Torontonian, 19 years old, via North Carolina. She's taking on Madison Keys. That's at around 9:30, 10 o'clock this morning. And the Montreal Alouettes, they played Ottawa last night, the final preseason game. They lost 27-3. You heard that game on CJAD 800. But now the real season begins. It'll be on Thursday night in Hamilton. And TSN 690 will have you covered, starting at 6 o'clock with Sean Campbell and Marc-Olivier Bruyette.
0: Thank you so much for that, Jimmy. 514-790-0800, reading all of your text messages this morning. So much to be proud of. It is over for the Habs, but what thrilling hockey to watch. Crushing defeat, of course. So many text messages coming in. Good morning, Joanne, Dario, and Jimmy. Canadians did their best. Now I will cheer the Blue Jays. We do have a baseball team, so are they the closest to follow? That comes to us from Darlene and her very cute little dog, Henry. She says, it's super windy and cool outside. She took her dog, Henry, for a walk. 514-790-0800. We want to hear from you. Did you watch last night? Did you stay up to watch? I was saying that I went to bed early and I could just hear my husband's soul leaving his body. And then he just kept saying, it's over. It's already over. And then he just kept saying, no, maybe there's a chance. But again, good for the Habs. Yes, it's over, but they... lots to be proud of. And again, just the buzz we had in the city, that excitement, you know, and it was all happening at the same time as the Grand Prix. And, you know, that's something fun. I love when things like that happen in the city and we could all come together and support a team. So we will be reading those text messages, 514-790-0800. 6:30 right now and lots of sunshine. Love that. 9 degrees. 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
1: Good morning, it's 6:30. I'm Dario DeFelice with your CTV News update. 9 degrees downtown, weather details in minutes. Here's what's making news right now. Strong winds and thunderstorms lead to power outages and cancellations. More details about the death of Claude Lemieux. And drivers in Montreal are seeing some relief at the pumps this weekend. From the CJAD 800 Traffic Center, all major routes around the city are working well. Drivers should be aware of possible water accumulation on the roads from the rain overnight. We will have your full traffic reports as of 9 o'clock. In the news, over 15,000 homes remain without power this morning after high winds and rain hit the city last night. Wind gusts were over 90 kilometers per hour last night in some areas, along with thunder and lightning. Hydro-Québec says the storm led to falling tree branches, which damaged some of their equipment, and they are working to restore service. Meantime, the active weather also led to the cancellation of the Tour de la Nuit. Organizers say they had no choice but to cancel the event due to safety concerns. Velo Québec says cyclists who plan to participate in last night's event will be able to use their race bib for the Tour de Lille that is scheduled tomorrow. And Evenco says it had to modify the schedule for last night's performance by Luke Combs at the Parc Jean Drapeau because of the weather. The show started ahead of schedule with doors opening at 4 o'clock and had to be interrupted at certain points because of the strong rain. Police in Palm Beach County, Florida say Claude Lemieux died this week by suicide. Former teammates who saw him just days ago in Montreal say it's difficult news to reconcile. CTV's Matt Gilmore reports.
13: Chris Nylon, who won the Stanley Cup with Claude Lemieux in 1986, is still coming to grips with the news. His former teammate died by suicide.
14: We don't know what people are going through, and it's really hard sometimes to when someone who's struggling like that is protective and quiet about it.
13: Lemieux won 4 Stanley Cups and the Conn Smythe Trophy. He had children and grandchildren and had just experienced the adoration of 21,000 people at the Bell Center. For mental health advocates, his death is a reminder that many suffer in silence. Ella Amir is hoping to send the message that it's important to check in on friends and loved ones.
15: The onus is on us, you know, the people on the other side, to be sensitive and to see if there are some signs that suggest that this person requires some help and support, and not be afraid of that.
1: And if you need help, mental health resources are available. You can call or text the 988 Suicide Crisis Helpline. Drivers in Montreal are seeing some relief at the pumps this weekend, with fuel prices dropping below levels recorded earlier this month. Most stations in the city this morning are showing prices around $1.80 a liter. Fuel analyst Patrick Dehaene from Gas Buddy says there could be a sharp increase in prices at any time, depending on the conflict in Iran.
16: Gas prices across Quebec, Montreal specifically, are down about 11 cents a liter in the last week alone. Prices now down 6 cents a liter from where they were a month ago. But this weekend, somewhat of a do or die situation. Any lack of an agreement that comes out of the weekend could eventually push oil prices and gas prices right back up. Whereas any definitive agreement becomes signed, it certainly could lead to lower gas prices as we head into the bulk of the summer driving season.
1: And Dehaene says the increase in summer travel could also cause the prices to go up. And Canada Post workers are set to wrap up voting on new tentative agreements after more than 2 years of labor.

0: Canadian Press.
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3: 6:36 and plenty of sunshine to lift your spirits this morning. Of course, such a crushing defeat for the Habs. We're going to try to get to all the text messages that are coming in this morning about the Habs, the run, the ride, the excitement. 514-780-0800. Most of you texting in saying it was thrilling while it lasted. The boys have everything to be proud of. It's an interesting period of time also weather-wise, because yesterday so much rain came down so quickly. Reminder, if you were planning for the Tour La Nuit last night, that was canceled. A Tour de Lille is happening tomorrow, and we're going to get to the conditions for tomorrow's Tour de Lille. But today, as I mentioned, 9 degrees right now, a high of 18. Today's not looking bad at all. A mix of sun and cloud, plenty of sunshine to start things off, though. A low of 10 degrees. Sunday, Tour de Lille day. This is where things get a little bit tricky, perhaps. 17 degrees is the high, not bad at all. 60% chance of showers, but it looks like there's going to be some thunderstorms as well. So that may complicate things. They're, again, trying to get our friends from Tour de Lille on the air. They were supposed to be on today. It didn't work out. I will try to get them on tomorrow, because there has to be some kind of a contingency plan, I think, I hope, if the weather does not permit. 8 degrees will be the low tomorrow. Monday, look at that, first day of June. Wow. 21 degrees, plenty of sunshine, a low of 10. Tuesday, another beautiful, gorgeous day. 21 degrees is the high, 8 is the low. And if I look ahead at Wednesday and Thursday, 22 degrees and then 28 degrees. It is happening. Summer is right around the corner. Coming up in just a few moments, Kim Ayer, your nutritionist, is joining us. This was a very interesting text message I sent her, or email. I said, what's going on with cabbage? Cabbage specifically. It's been all over my social media. Everyone's eating cabbage. Cooking with cabbage is apparently a new superfood that deserves a spot on our summer plates. This is what Kim Ayer is going to explain to us. Stay tuned for that. 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
3: 6:41, lots of sunshine out there. 9 degrees for now. Just a reminder, many of you are texting about power outages still in effect in certain areas. Dario De Felice is going to keep you updated on what exactly is going on. Some of you saying that the Hydro-Québec page is not being updated. We will have you covered. We're going to be all over that story as well. But thank you for letting us know. 514-780-0800. We love to hear from you. Love to hear from you on the text line. Kim Airy, our nutritionist, is joining us, as she does on Saturday mornings. And this is an interesting one because I've been seeing cabbage all over my social media. Every second video, someone's talking about how good cabbage is for you, how delicious it is for you. I'm old enough to remember the days of the cabbage soup diet, which was bonkers. But why would you eat cabbage in the summer? It doesn't necessarily scream of summer. Is it nutritious, or are we just talking about something that is low calorie, right? So it can help you lose weight. Good morning to you, Kim.
4: Good morning.
3: Okay, so is it nutritious or simply, you know, diet food?
4: Well, I have to say it's actually a very humble and affordable vegetable, but actually it's a pretty powerful nutrition to add to your diet.
3: Really? The cabbages?
4: Yeah. Mm. Cabbage is actually pretty amazing. It's a member of the brassica family, and that's, you know, we always talk about we have to eat our broccoli and our cauliflower and our kale because mm-hmm. those are so healthy. Well, cabbage is part of that same family and has a lot of the same nutrients as those powerhouse vegetables do. So it's, you know,
3: We should take a second look. Okay. And especially because cauliflower had a moment, and then the prices for cauliflower got quite expensive. So can we swap?
4: Yeah, a lot of times you can. So cabbage is a really nutrient-dense food. Because we say that, we call it nutrient-dense because it's low in calories and high in nutrients. And a one-cup portion is going to give you maybe 22 calories, which is not a lot, but you're going to get 2 grams of fiber, which is considered a good source of fiber. And you're going to get, like, a lot of vitamin C, and you're going to get a good portion of your folic acid that you need for the day. You're getting smaller amounts of things like potassium and magnesium, and those are both minerals that most Canadians are missing from their diet. And even better, cabbage contains some of the most powerful plant nutrients that are linked to cancer prevention, especially colon cancer, and also others that are linked to the prevention of heart disease. So yes, it's amazing.
3: My goodness, the much maligned and not talked about cabbage has all of these properties. Okay, there's red cabbage as well. I've seen the red cabbage. Then there's the Napa cabbage and the bok choy. Yeah. Are all these all equal? Are they all equally as nutritious?
4: So they have slight differences in nutritional value. For example, the red cabbage, because of its vibrant color, is going to have even more anthocyanins than the green cabbage. So more of those great plant chemicals. And that's really great for your heart health and preventing dementia. Napa cabbage contains even less calories, but it has similar nutrients. So you can pretty well interchange any of the members of the cabbage family and still get a boatload of nutrients, even in things like rutabaga, turnip, and radishes.
3: You know what I was thinking the other day? Because the French, I have lots of French friends from France, they snack on radishes all the time. They just put a little butter and salt on it, and that's they're done. And we forget about the radish as well. Okay, so, but we talked about fiber, okay? How much fiber can we get from the cabbage in its sort of raw state, or are we trying to transform it into something better for gut health?
4: Well, so the fiber in cabbage is about 2 grams in a cup, which is, you know, pretty good. So that provides a certain amount of oomph for your gut, and the bacteria in your gut need the kind of fiber that cabbage has to grow and to colonize and to build. But you can also ferment cabbage.
3: And I know you love fermenting. Everything fermented is good for the gut. You've said this before.
4: Exactly. So you can make kimchi and sauerkraut, and you'll end up with foods that contain probiotic. And we've got a lot of studies that show that, and they even specify kimchi and sauerkraut in some of the studies, have been shown to really have a good impact on your gut health and ultimately on your immune system and on your health. So yes, fermenting cabbage is a great way to prepare it, to eat it, and it's a way to preserve your cabbage from, you know, your fresh cabbage that you get in the summer.
3: No wasting. No wasting. Okay, yeah. I cannot let you go without talking about the elephant in the room, the toot toot loot toot toot toot. I mean, I was young and dumb once, and I was working at Music Plus, and these were the days where everyone was basically starving themselves, and someone said, let's do the cabbage soup diet, where you eat cabbage soup every day and you allow yourself like a fruit or an olive. It was crazy times. But what I remember the most is the bloating, the gas, and I was like, I can't do this. This is unsustainable. So what do we do about that?
4: So one of the issues with that is when you do the cabbage soup diet, usually we start consuming copious amounts of cabbage.
3: Quickly.
4: Like just tomorrow, just start eating a lot. And that can often lead to gas and bloating. Part of the problem is, yeah, there is a little bit of fiber in it, but that's not really it. But it's your gut bacteria that are going to actually digest that fiber. And also there's a kind of sugar that's in that cabbage that your gut doesn't really digest very well. The bacteria have to do it, and that also produces gas. So usually the symptom, the solution is to add cabbage slowly and be really careful about some of the, like if you're adding a ton of fiber all over the place, you say, oh, Kim said, you know, 30 grams of fiber a day. Okay, well, I'm only at 10. Let's
3: This is a journey.
4: You're going to hate me. Dial it back and say, you know, let's add a little bit at a time, and then you'll be fine.
3: Please, for the sake of the people around you.
4: Yeah.
3: This is a slow and steady journey. Who knew cabbage is having a moment, and it is a superfood that we should slowly incorporate back into our diets, and affordable. So we love that. Kim Airy Nutrition is where you can follow Kim on Instagram. Airy is Airey. Kim Airy Nutrition. Give her a follow. Kim, thank you so much for taking the time. Have a fantastic weekend. We'll talk again next Saturday.
4: Thanks. Take care. Have a great weekend.
3: All right. Don't go anywhere. Coming up in just a few moments, Dario De Felice is joining us. He's in for Tom Whelan with his Saturday morning press review. 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
9: Hi, I'm Lisa Lee. I'd like to tell you about Vietnamese Quebecer Kim Thuy. Her award-winning novels have been published in 31 languages and 43 countries. She's also worked as a television host, seamstress, translator, lawyer, and restaurant owner. Kim was just a child when she fled the fall of Saigon, arriving in Quebec in the 1970s, part of a group of Vietnamese refugees known as the Boat People.
10: The war in Vietnam is over.
9: It's the basis for her very first novel, Rue, which goes from war-torn Vietnam to a Malaysian refugee camp to Quebec. It's now being screened around the world. I love that her life and her books are all about connections and experiences. She finds beauty and joy in the simple things in life. Friends and family, food and art. I think we could all use some Kim Tui in our lives.
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3: 6:51 and 9 degrees right now. Plenty of sunshine for us on this Saturday morning. Getting some text messages about the Victoires celebration happening today. Jimmy G is going to have all of the information coming up in just a few moments if you want to head on out and celebrate that Walter Cup win. But Dario is in for Tom Whelan this morning, and he has his Saturday morning press review. And we are starting things off with Tula Jamonis, actually.
13: Yeah, in the Montreal Gazette. She has a piece this morning that argues that Quebec should be celebrating instead of worrying about the fact that 98% of businesses inspected by the OQLF offer service in French. She says the results show that Bill 101 has been highly successful, especially since inspections took place in diverse areas of the city, Montreal, Laval, and the South Shore. But she says the OQLF still has concerns, which she explains are unnecessary and overly negative. Dramonis says in her piece that this reflects a province that wants to remain anxious about the future of French, even when the results are actually positive in this case.
3: It is. It's the raison d'être. If they're not, if we don't have to be stressed about it, then everything, you know, what would we do? What would we do with all of that extra time, Dario? I don't know. But those numbers are fantastic. I'm a 101 baby, okay? I am the culmination of the trilingual, but was supposed to be bilingual, person. It worked. It happened. We're okay. Very interesting perspective there in the Gazette. Okay, let's head on over to Le Devoir now.
13: Yeah, so this is a piece by Mitch Strominger, who is actually a reader of Le Devoir. He says, Montreal has built nearly 50,000 new apartments since 2020, but many residents still can't afford them. He says the main issue is not a lack of housing, it's that most new units are too expensive. He says many new homes are high-end apartments with average rents over $2,000 a month. He says this will result in demand for housing that remains very high, but that the demand is only for affordable units and not these high-end condos that he says are being built. And he says expensive apartments actually have high vacancy rates, around 14% in Montreal.
3: And what was that average price he was saying for the $2,000?
13: Over $2,000 a month.
3: $2,000 is the average price. And the clock is ticking. You know, June is on Monday, July 1st. Wow, that's okay. That is very interesting there. We'll see what happens. Okay, Mark Carney now. Let's head on over to the Journal de Montréal.
13: Yeah, so this is a piece by Laurie Waradell in the Journal, and it argues that Mark Carney didn't just betray Stephen Guilbeault, he also betrayed Quebec. And this comes after the news this week that Stephen Guilbeault, the longtime climate activist and former federal environment minister, announced his resignation as a Liberal member of parliament. So in the piece, Waradell says Guilbeault represented strong climate policies, but Carney's government reversed or weakened many of those ideas, especially by shifting towards oil and pipeline development in recent months. She says that this goes beyond a personal dispute and actually reinforces Guilbeault's point that there was no mention of pipelines in the Liberal election platform. And she concludes by saying Carney chose to prioritize Western energy interests over climate commitments. And she says that's something that clashes with Quebec's priorities and values. And that's seen with Guilbeault, of course, being from Quebec and actually representing the downtown riding where we are, our CJD studios.
3: Yeah, it's definitely very, very interesting to see how that evolved, how that relationship evolved, and positions on the environment evolved, evolved as well. Dario, just before I let you go, because you're going to get yourself ready for news, we're getting lots of text messages about power outages. We're going to continue to keep everyone updated on this, because people are saying Hydro's not updating their site. We've got you covered. Good. Dario is nodding. We have you covered on that. Quick reminder here, Lou Gehrig Day is June 2nd, okay? Your ALS Quebec donation is triple matched up to $65,000. 87 years after the baseball greats diagnosis ALS, Lou Gehrig still has no cure. So you can triple your impact on Tuesday, June 2nd, Lou Gehrig Day, if you head on over to ALS/Quebec.ca, that's ALS, not slash actually, dash, ALS, my mistake, ALS-Quebec.ca. Triple your impact on Tuesday. Jimmy, we have to talk about the crushing defeat that the city is still feeling this morning, as it's over for the Habs.
14: The word crushing is the correct word to use. The first period was not a good one for the Montreal Canadiens.
15: Nikishin rolls it down low. Picked up by Taylor Hall. Passes off and they score. Logan Stankoven with a wrister off the far side, and it's 2-0 Carolina.
14: That was the voice of Victor Findlay on TSN 690 last night. 6-1 was the final score. It was 3-0 at the end of one period of play, 5-0 at the end of two periods of play. Cole Caulfield scored in the third period to make it 5-1, but the final score was 6-1. But it was a hell of a ride. Here is Nick Suzuki.
16: Yeah, I mean, there's a lot of great things. I mean, a lot of big moments from different guys and guys stepping up. You know, it was a hell of a run, and a lot of learning, a lot of excitement, a lot of fun. You know, hopefully, we're in these situations a lot more in the future.
14: Good news, sixth best record in the NHL's regular season. They won two game sevens, but they were outplayed badly in games 4 and 5 against Carolina. The Stanley Cup Final begins on Tuesday night, Carolina taking on Vegas. Game 1 and 2 is going to be in Raleigh, North Carolina, starting on Tuesday night. There's no Stanley Cup Parade this year, Joanne, but there is a Walter Cup Parade. The Montreal Victoire, they won the Walter Cup 10 days ago against Ottawa, and their parade is going to be at around 11 o'clock this morning, taking place at the Quartier des Spectacles, which is right next to the Place des Arts metro station. Players and coaching staff are going to arrive at around 11 o'clock this morning. They're going to speak to their fans, and you can watch the team's arrival as they parade down St. Catherine Street between Bleury and Clark. The event is free, and the festivities will end at around 1, 1:30. RDS will be covering that for Bell Media, so you can watch that on TV. The World Hockey Championship semifinals go today. Switzerland takes on Norway at 9 o'clock. Then Canada takes on Finland at 2 o'clock. The winners we'll meet tomorrow morning in the tomorrow afternoon in the gold medal game at around 2 o'clock. All those games are on TSN TV. TSN 690 later this afternoon, 2 o'clock, they're going to be broadcasting the Montreal Roses taking on Vancouver at Stade Boreal in Laval. Our ladies in the Northern Super League are undefeated after 5 games. The French Open, Felix Auger-Aliassime, third round action later this afternoon at around 2 o'clock, taking on American Brandon Nakashima. And Victoria Mboko, third round action, taking on Madison Keys. That starts at around 10 o'clock this morning. And the Montreal Alouettes, they finished their preseason in Ottawa last night. They played badly, 27-3, but it's just preseason. The real season begins in Hamilton, Ontario, Thursday night, and TSN 690 will have you covered all season long.
3: Thank you so much for that, Jimmy. It's 6:59 right now. Coming up in just a few minutes, the food professor Sylvain Charlebois will be joining us to talk about chicken. We're on a food kick right now. We had cabbage with Kim, but chicken prices, right, are going to go sky high. Why are Canadians paying record prices for chicken? What is going on? The food professor will dive in to that for us at 7:10, so stay tuned for that. But for now, it is time for your CTV News Update.
17: Good morning, it's 7 o'clock. I'm Dario DeFelice with your CTV News Update. 9 degrees downtown, your full forecast coming up in minutes. Here's what's making news right now. A man with ties to Al-Qaeda pleads guilty in Montreal. Reaction from fans after the Habs' playoff run has come to an end, and U.S. President Trump has yet to make a decision on the Iran deal.
13: From the CJAD 800 Traffic Center, the Mercier Bridge is down to one lane of counterflow traffic per direction on the Ganawage-bound side of the span. That's until Monday morning at 5 o'clock. The early entrance remains open, but on the South Shore side of the span, there are plenty of detours because of ramp closures that will lead to delays. On the 520 East, between the Highway 13 exit and the following entrance, one out of two lanes are knocked out until tomorrow at 9:30 p.m. And on Cité des Jeunes in both directions in Vaudreuil-Dorion, the exit and the entrance from the 30 East are boarded up until Monday at 5 a.m. Full traffic reports begin as of 9 o'clock. In the news, a mix of rain and strong winds overnight has left many homes without power in the province this morning. Hydro-Québec says over 60,000 of their customers are without power in the province, with over 20,000 of those in the Montreal area. Major outages are being seen in the city's East End, Laval, and on the West Island. Hydro says some of the outages are caused by lightning strikes on trees and fallen branches, and they are working to restore service as quickly as possible. We will have updates every half hour. And the stormy weather also forced the cancellation of the annual Tour de la Nuit biking event in Montreal. Organizers say they had no choice but to cancel the event due to safety concerns from the rain. The lawyer for a homeless man who once attended Al-Qaeda training camp says his client has pleaded guilty in Montreal to threatening to bomb public transit. Mohamed Abdullah Warsami has also acknowledged having called a Passport Canada office and threatening to blow it up. Court documents say Warsami told a social worker at Montreal's Old Brewery homeless shelter that he wanted to kill a million people by using bombs to blow up trains or subways. The Somali-born Canadian citizen previously pleaded guilty to providing material support to the terrorist organization Al-Qaeda. The Montreal Canadiens' playoff run has come to an end after a 6-1 loss last night against the Carolina Hurricanes. CTV's Kelly Gregg spoke to fans at a watch party.
18: Lots of long faces here at Espace 1909 as things went from bad to worse. Many fans leaving after the second period, but some sticking it out to the bitter end. And I asked them about this playoff run we've been on. Keep in mind, this has been over a month. Round one, game one, was back on April 19th. The fans shared what it's meant to them.
19: Probably the new hook backhand, like when he batted it on the backhand. I like that goal. I mean, it brought so much joy to the city to finally get a playoff win, like a series win. So I would say that one.
20: At least they tried. And what we saw is that no other team in this series beat them for at least one match. And we did. So I think we have a young team. And I think what they are living right now is going to make them better next year.
18: So it comes to an end, but keep in mind this is a team that just a few years ago was in a rebuild that few expected to even get this far. Some didn't even think they would make the playoffs the way they were playing around mid-season. So while it does come to an end, it is a team with a bright future, but not meant to be this year.
13: And the Vegas Golden Knights will visit the Carolina Hurricanes on Tuesday for the opening game of the Best of Seven Stanley Cup Final Series. And U.S. President Donald Trump has yet to make a decision on the Iran deal. NBC's Jim Forbes has the latest.
21: There's still no word on whether President Trump plans to sign off on a potential agreement with Iran. Earlier Friday, Trump indicated that he would be making a decision after a meeting with his cabinet in the White House Situation Room. Since then, Trump has made several posts on Truth Social, but none of them concerns Iran. Prior to the meeting, Trump posted, "Iran must agree that they will never have a nuclear weapon, and the Strait of Hormuz must open immediately with no tolls." Many reports indicate Trump may be debating whether or not an Iran agreement would include the release of Iranian funds frozen by the U.S. I'm Jim Forbes.
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0: 10 degrees right now, 7:05. Lots of sunshine to start this Saturday morning. Yes, there was tons of rain last night. There's going to be rain in the forecast for tomorrow as well for the Tour de Lille. Before we get to your full weather, I've got two messages from two listeners who won Guess Who tickets here on CJD and got to go see them last night. One listener writes to the Guess Who concert was absolutely amazing and the energy overflowed throughout Place Belle. So happy I could be there. Took me back to my youth. Thank you to CJD for making that happen. Love that. It's our pleasure. And Chris in Hudson says, hi, Joanne. I'm so very grateful to have won tickets on CJD last week for the Guess Who concert last evening. It was a wonderful show, including Don Felder of Eagles and Hotel California fame as the opening act. Many thanks to CJD. Hey, Chris. We're so happy that you got a chance to enjoy that concert. Let's have a look at this weather, shall we? Because, yes, very, very interesting weather conditions last night. The rain came down and it came down hard and quickly, as you just heard from Dario. There are power outages still in effect. We'll keep you updated as Hydro updates their website as well as they try to attend to some of what happened, which a lot of it is due to down trees. So today, though, no rain in the forecast. A high of 18, a low of 10. Mix of sun and cloud. Tomorrow, Tour de Lille, to start things off, 17 degrees is the high, 60% chance of showers with some thunderstorms in the forecast. Again, fingers crossed, that may change. That rain is set to continue, though, into the evening with a low of 8 degrees for this last day of May. Tomorrow, Monday, first day of June, if I look ahead at Monday into Wednesday, 21, 22 is the high, plenty of sunshine, and then Thursday, 28 degrees with a mix of sun and cloud. Says rain for now on Friday. That may change. The food professor, Sylvain Charlebois, is joining us in just a few moments. We're talking about chicken. Chicken prices. Have you noticed that they've been going, been creeping steadily higher and higher? The food professor says we should brace ourselves for the summer. Chicken prices on the rise. Why are Canadians paying so much? Why are we paying so much for chicken? The food professor will explain. 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
0: 7:11, and it is time to talk chicken with the food professor Sylvain Charlebois, as we are trying to figure out why Canadians are paying and will continue to be paying, from the looks of things, record prices for the poulet. Good morning to you, Professor.
10: Hey, good morning, Joanne. So we're going to ask ourselves why, not that chicken is across the world, but why is the chicken crossing the border from the U.S. to Canada?
0: Okay, first of all, are we really paying record prices? Is it really that bad? Because, you know, we're in our bubble, right? I don't know what's happening everywhere in the world. Are we paying these record prices?
10: Well, Montreal is a little different. Actually, when you look at some of the prices for tomatoes, chicken, you got some really good deals, and you could find some chicken parts that are featured, that are on sale on a regular basis, but whole chicken prices are actually up 30% nationally.
0: 30? Wow.
10: Yeah. So it's a lot. There's a lot of pressure. Here's the thing, Joanne. So first of all, poultry is supply managed. Mm-hmm. So we have quotas. Farmers are supposed to be producing what we need to eat, basically.
0: Yeah.
10: But over the last 14 cycles, so that a cycle is 9 weeks. So over the last 14 cycles, so since May of 2024, they've missed the mark 12 times. So we're not producing enough. Why?
0: Yeah.
10: Because demand is strong. A lot of people are just moving away from beef and they're buying chicken.
0: Oh.
10: So what's been happening is that we're importing a record amount of chicken from all over the world, from Chile, but mostly from the United States.
0: So
10: about 10% of the chicken we eat right now in Canada is imported, and most of it is American.
0: Wow. Okay. So if you're thinking about that Elbows Up campaign that we had, I'm guessing people don't know that it's coming from the States.
10: Well, I mean, I can understand why the media is not covering this story, because it's a sensitive issue, right?
0: Yeah,
10: because right now, the trade agreement with the U.S. and Mexico is under review, and we all know what's going on with supply management. Uh-huh. It's a sensitive issue. But this week, I know for a fact, because I heard from them, the Chicken Farms of Canada were meeting to deal with this issue. I mean, it's a bit of a crisis right now. We're not supposed to be importing that. I mean, last year, we imported for about 250 million kilos of chicken from all over the world, especially from the United States, and nobody knows about it.
0: And so this is so interesting. So it's the domino, right? So the beef got expensive. Canadians said, okay, we'll do chicken instead. There's not enough. I don't understand enough about farming to understand that.
10: Quota system is an important policy, right? So we do that to make sure that we have enough food to feed Canadians.
0: Right.
10: So it makes a whole lot of sense. And we also want stable prices. You know, Joanne, typically every year, you're supposed to be seeing a 2-3% with chicken.
0: Yeah.
10: And that's it. 30% is a lot. And to see producers missing the mark in terms of production is fine. Maybe one, two cycles. But 12 out of 14, that's a lot. So they do have a problem. And frankly, my guess is that chicken farmers don't want to increase production just in case consumers go back to beef or demand is down, right? Because they don't want surpluses. They don't want too much chicken in the market, because that would actually bring prices too low.
0: So they're not just trusting that this trend will remain.
10: That's right. It's the same with dairy, because we spoke about cottage cheese, yogurt, demand. Mm-hmm. I mean, dairy's having a moment right now, but they're just afraid to produce too much, just in case demand shifts once again. So supply management is a really important system until we see a shift in demand. If there's a shift in demand, that's when really things go bad.
0: And you're predicting also, speaking of predictions, that it's going to get worse this summer? Like, have we hit the peak of bad with chicken prices?
10: So right now, I mean, so there's retail prices that we all see, but wholesale prices, so the price that grocers are paying, that's going up right now. So my guess is that we'll see some adjustments in the summer, and demand is still quite up. But for Montreal, for you guys, for some reason, you're okay. I mean, chicken prices are actually affordable in many places. So if you do find a feature, if you do find a deal, buy. Put that in your freezer.
0: Okay, so we have to hoard the chicken is what.
10: Go on a chicken run. It's time for a chicken run.
0: Going on a chicken run, a perfect way to end this interview. Sylvain Charlevoix is the food professor. If you haven't already, I do suggest go and have a listen to his podcast, which is called The Food Professor. It's so much fun to listen to. I listen to it all the time when I go out for walks. Sylvain Charlevoix, thank you so much for taking the time. We'll chat again next weekend.
10: All right, take care. Bye-bye.
0: We're going on a chicken run. 7:16 coming up in just a few moments. The temperature will be getting warmer as we make our way into summer. Summer means lots of fun for the kiddos, lots of swimming, lots of access to bodies of water and pools, which means that we're going to take the time to do a much needed refresher on pool and water safety with our friends over at the Montreal Institute of Swimming. You know, you have this idea so often that, you know, you're at a pool party, all the parents are there, someone must be watching, so many parents, all of the eyes should be on the kids. It turns out there's no strength and safety in numbers in this one. That's coming up. 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
23: 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That, by some definitions, puts us in a technical recession.
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0: Well, we are very much nearing the start of swim seasons. Pools, lakes, rivers, lots of fun for everyone, especially for the little ones. But it's also, unfortunately, the start of drowning season. Here to give us and to remind us, I should say, of some much-needed safety tips is Christine Archambault, Vice President of Operations at the Institut de Natation de Montréal, swimming lessons for kids and adults. And she's joining us now. Christine, thank you so much for taking the time.
24: Thank you so much for having me.
0: Okay, so it's the start of some very fun times for everyone. But we want to remind most people who will be around any kind of body of water that it is a very dangerous time still.
24: Yes, of course. So love the summer season. Nice warm weather means backyard pool parties, right? Barbecues, beach dates, anything around water, right, to cool off in the summer. So some really important reminders. One of my most important reminders is designate a water watcher. Mm. So, you know, if you're having a barbecue, a birthday party, a gathering at someone's house that has a pool, it's super important to designate someone to watch children in the water. Okay. Adults are often distracted by food, conversation, their phones, socializing, alcohol is involved. It's often hard to identify when a child is struggling because there are more kids in the pool. Mm. So always designate a water watcher. And if you can't, hire a lifeguard. It's an amazing investment. It can make someone dedicated to the supervision throughout the event. It can respond if something goes wrong. And it allows parents to focus on the socializing part of the barbecue.
0: Yeah, and I think I think it's important, Christine. People will often think that there's a safety in numbers, right? There's so many parents around, so surely someone's watching, and that's when nobody's watching. And
24: exactly.
0: Because there's a lot of kids in the pool, and this is what I wanted to talk to you about, is, you know, there's kids in the pool, it's loud. People tend to think that when a child is in distress in the water, that it is a loud event. Can you talk about the silence of drowning?
24: Yeah, so people see on TV, right? Drowning, arms waving, calling for help. That's really not what happens in drowning. Drowning is silent. Victims are focused on breathing, trying to get their head out of water, and so they cannot call out. Sometimes it may appear that children are simply bobbing around in the water or swimming or playing with their friends, mm. but they're not actually. They're trying to get to the surface. Mm. So it may look like they're climbing an invisible ladder or reaching to the top. Their eyes might look very panicked or bugged out, but sometimes it looks like playing, but it's actually a child struggling. That's why having designated water watchers or a certified lifeguard is super important.
0: I do want to talk, because I've seen this go by on my social media, and I don't know if there's any truth to it. There's this sort of new color campaign, right? These are the bathing suit colors that you're not supposed to get for your kids if they're in the pool because you can't see those particular colors. Is there any truth to that?
24: I mean, listen, bright colors are always easier to see under the water. There are some colors that virtually disappear underwater in lakes or rivers or pools with darker pool liners mm-hmm. or cement that's dark color. So they're saying that neon orange, neon pink, bright yellow, bright lime green are the best choices, and to avoid light blue, gray, white, pastels, you know, colors that match the water. Mm-hmm. But listen, colorful bathing suits does not ever replace adult supervision.
0: Yeah.
24: Right? It's just another layer, I guess, in protection or safe visibility to see the children under the water, but it should never replicate an adult supervising the swimmers.
0: And you just mentioned, Christine, lakes and rivers. Now, I feel like those are sort of trickier bodies of water for children, especially rivers, because, you know, what can appear to be still waters are not. What would you say to parents in terms of younger children in rivers and in lakes as well?
24: So listen, natural bodies of water present complete different challenges to pools, right? They're often unsupervised with no lifeguards. Mm. They have hidden dangers like strong currents, sudden drop-offs. There's rocks, debris under the water that you cannot see. There may even be boat traffic. So even strong swimmers can get into difficulty in open waters. So, you know, never assume that the water is safe because you've swum there before. Conditions can change quickly or daily. Children should always stay within arm's reach of parents in open water, and life jackets should be worn whenever possible. Keep them safe in around lakes and rivers. They're not always the best place to swim. More controlled environment is in a pool with a lifeguard, you know, a nice community outdoor pool.
0: Yeah. And if you really want to, I think the life jackets are key. Christine Archambault, again, Vice President of Operations at the Institut de Natation de Montréal. You offer swim lessons, but the lifeguarding services you offer as well, but you also offer swim lessons. If people are saying to themselves, oh, I have a pool party coming up, I'd like some more information, where can they find you?
24: They can contact us at swim-montreal.com. I highly recommend getting a lifeguard for your backyard parties. We book lifeguards all the time. We've seen such an uptake in parents taking this seriously and families taking this seriously. We love to see that. So listen, drowning is fast, silent, and preventable. Bright swimsuit colors, active supervision, barriers around your home pool, and swimming lessons. And train lifeguards and all work together to help keep children safe this summer.
0: Absolutely. Christine, thank you so much for taking the time. I'm sure we'll chat again soon.
24: Thank you so much for having me again.
0: Very, very important information there, because I'm just thinking about when we were living in Greece, because it's so part of the ecosystem to have access to the ocean for such a huge part of the year, it's obligatory in schools. The swim lessons start very, very young. Everybody knows how to swim. They spend lots of the summer months, of course, by the ocean. And then during the school year, as soon as it gets warm out, all the kids, starting at a very young age, everyone has to learn how to swim. Because, yeah, of course, pools pose a problem. But, you know, I think that all the time that we spend at the lake house, lake swimming can be complicated, rivers in particular. So definitely do keep that in mind. And again, I said it just that now, there is no safety in numbers. The number of stories that I covered when I was a younger reporter where parents were at a pool party and you think, well, everyone's here, right? Somebody's watching. I'm watching, sort of, you know. It doesn't necessarily work that way. There's no safety in numbers there. You have to keep eyes on your kids at all times, because it's such a tragedy when a drowning occurs, of course. 7:29 right now, Jimmy, we do have to talk about, I'm getting so many text messages. People's hearts are broken for the Habs defeat, but they're also super proud.
2: Well, 2-7 victories against Buffalo and Tampa Bay would make the fan base proud. The team should be proud, although last night, 3-0 at the end of one period of play. Was there going to be a comeback? Well, no, it wasn't.
4: Now intercepted by Carolina and down the left side, moving in. Backhand try stop, rebound for Blake, and he scores. And it's 4-0 Carolina with 12:41 left in the second period.
2: 3-0 turned to 4-0, turned to 5-0, turned to a 6-1 defeat by the Montreal Canadiens in Raleigh, North Carolina. The season is over. The series is over. The good news is they did finish with the 6th best record in all of hockey, and they did win those 2 Game 7s. The bad news is they were completely outplayed in Games 4 and 5 against the Hurricanes. And right now it's going to be the Stanley Cup Final between the Carolina Hurricanes and the Las Vegas Golden Knights. Game 1 goes on Tuesday night. There's no Stanley Cup parade, Joanne, and to the listeners out there, but there is a Walter Cup parade taking place at around 11 o'clock. It starts at the Quartier des Spectateurs, the Montreal Victoires, the PWHL champions. They're the holders of the Walter Cup. Quartier des Spectateurs is right next to the Place des Arts metro station. Starts at around 11 o'clock, finishes at 1 o'clock. The team will be there. The front office staff will be there. The cameras will be there, and they'll speak to the fans. And the parade goes down St. Catherine Street between Bleury and Clark. And the World Hockey Championships semifinals go today, both games on TSN television. Switzerland takes on Norway at 9 o'clock. And then we, Canada, take on Finland at 2 o'clock. Gold medal game tomorrow afternoon, 2 o'clock. TSN TV has you covered. go, Canada, go.
0: Yeah, still so much to be proud of. And that parade for the Victoire, there's still lots to celebrate. I have a listener here who just had me giggle a little bit. He said, my car flag is at half mast. Well, again, it was a great season. Very, very proud of the Habs indeed. And that's the general feeling I'm getting for all these text messages about last night's crushing defeat. That those young men did well. They did very well indeed. 10 degrees right now, 7:31. Time for your CTV news update.
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5: 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I'm Dario DeFelice with your CTV News Update. 10 degrees, your full forecast coming up in minutes. Here's what's making news right now. Crews working to restore power after last night's storm. The city wants you to use less water. And Mark Carney says Canada wants to lead internationally on responsible AI. From the CJAD 800 Traffic Center, the Mercier Bridge is down to one lane of counterflow traffic per direction on the Ganawage-bound side of the span until Monday morning at 5 o'clock. The early entrance remains open, but on the south shore side of the span, there are plenty of detours because of ramp closures that will lead to delays. Full traffic reports begin as of 9 o'clock. In the news, thunderstorms and strong winds have knocked out power to over 20,000 homes in the Montreal area. Hydro-Québec says falling tree branches damaged some of their equipment, and they are working to restore service. Some of the worst-hit areas include the West Island, Laval, Brossard, and the Montérégie. Meantime, the active weather also led to the cancellation of the Tour de Nuit last night. Organizers say they had no choice but to cancel the event due to safety concerns from the weather. Vélo-Québec says cyclists who plan to participate in last night's event will be able to use their race bib for the Tour de Lille that is scheduled tomorrow. If you live in Montreal or several demerged cities, you are being asked not to use so much water for a while. The city has found an issue requiring urgent repairs at the Atwater filtration plant. CTV's Olivia O'Malley has more.
6: The city says the pipe that dates back to 1984 shows signs of advanced deterioration and could break at any moment.
7: We don't want to wait for those pipes to pop. That's why we're intervening proactively when we have a certain measure of control.
6: It's one of four lines that supply the McTavish Water Reservoir. It will be shut down starting this weekend and last until at least August. The problem is other lines that feed this same reservoir are already undergoing repairs. To reduce strain on Montreal's water system, the city is asking nearly 1.3 million people to decrease their water consumption.
8: We use a lot of water in Montreal compared to the Canadian average, but it's the first time that we ask the population to reduce the wasting of water.
6: In total, it's 16 Montreal boroughs, Mount Royal, Hampstead, Westmount, Côte-Saint-Luc, Montreal East, and Montreal West.
5: And the city is asking that you reduce lawn watering, don't wash your car, and turn off the tap while brushing your teeth. And Prime Minister Mark Carney told Pope Leo XIV that Canada wants to lead internationally on responsible AI.
25: The Prime Minister's office says Carney talked to the pontiff about artificial intelligence, specifically how AI must serve humanity, starting with protecting individuals. The discussion came days after the Pope issued a document calling for robust regulation of artificial intelligence. The readout says Carney welcomed the Pope's leadership on the issue. Carney recently said the federal government will release its long-awaited national AI strategy next week. Brenda Molina Navidad, The Canadian Press.
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0: 7:35, 10 degrees, getting so many text messages concerning that pool safety.

0: as well, talking about how her unfortunately her sister drowned years and years ago. I mean, it's when it happens as a tragedy, of course, and we are, I want to say it's swim season, but it's also drowning season. So again, very important to make sure that the little ones especially are all set to go for the summer months. Let's talk weather, shall we? 10 degrees, as I mentioned right now, plenty of sunshine for today. 18 will be our high, 10 will be our low. There's cloud coverage in the evening, and then tomorrow, that cloud coverage for the last day of May on Sunday, 17 degrees, 60% chance of showers there, and thunderstorms as well. That might make things tricky for the Tour de Lille. So, again, that may change. It may change. But for now, 60% chance of some pretty heavy rain and some thunderstorms as well. That rain continues into the evening with a low of 8 degrees. And Monday, June 1st, 21 degrees, plenty of sunshine, a low of 10 degrees. And if I look ahead at the rest of the week, beautiful. 21 degrees on Tuesday, 22 on Wednesday, and 28 degrees on Thursday. So, some rain for now, for tomorrow, and then the rest of the week looks pretty darn glorious. Coming up in just a few moments, one of my favorites, one of your favorites, I'm sure, Tom Sievright, our favorite tour guide, Montreal expert, will be joining us. We're continuing our series as we explore different boroughs and neighborhoods in Montreal, and we're exploring Côte de Neige, not Côte de Neige and DG, Côte de Neige specifically. That's coming up. 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
0: 7:39 and 10 degrees on a beautiful start to the Saturday morning. Tom Sievright is a tour guide. He is the Montreal expert, and he joins us, as he always does on Saturday mornings, to discover. I mean, I have to say, this man makes me love my city absolutely every week, even when I'm feeling down about it. And we're continuing our series where we explore different boroughs and different neighborhoods. And this morning, we're heading to Côte de Neige. Good morning to you, Tom Sievright.
10: Good morning, Joanne.
0: Okay, so we're not doing Côte de Neige and DG together because I happen to believe that they're two very different places. So we're focusing on Côte de Neige, and we got to go back. We got to go back to the beginning. Give us some history about Côte de Neige.
10: All right, let's go back thousands of years of history in Côte de Neige, which is wild to say that.
0: Yeah.
10: Just the road itself, Côte de Neige Road, historians and archaeologists believe that that used to be a path that led indigenous peoples over the mountain. They would use that path to go from one side of the mountain to the other. They used the area that today we call Côte de Neige. They used it for hunting for generations. And then during the French period of our history, back when we were a French colony, Côte de Neige has a long history in that era too, because they started calling it the name Côte de Neige as far long ago as 1698. That's when that name first appeared.
0: 1698, okay.
10: 1698.

0: a long time ago. And then the village of Côte-des-Neiges was incorporated in 1862, making it a tiny little village not too far away from Montreal. And then big, hungry Montreal gobbled it up in the early 1900s, and it became a neighborhood of the city ever since. But what's interesting is that there's so much, like, surviving pieces of history there. You've got the Notre-Dame-des-Neiges Cemetery, which I think is the greatest, you know, example of history in that neighborhood, because people started being buried there around the mid-1800s because they moved all the tiny little cemeteries that used to be in the rest of Montreal. They moved them all to there because Montreal was expanding so fast, we needed to move the cemetery.
1: Hold the phone. So there came to be a moment where city planners, I guess, said, or whatever version of that existed back then, we can't have all these cemeteries willy-nilly, so we've got to move all these bodies to these people. I'm sorry, I shouldn't have said that. To the mountain?
0: Pretty much. It's crazy because if you think about it, there used to be little cemeteries in what is today downtown, what is today Griffintown, what is today Old Montreal, and they started moving them all there. So in the 1850s, Notre-Dame-des-Neiges is inaugurated as a cemetery, and it becomes not just any cemetery, it's the biggest one in Canada still today.
1: It's the biggest one in Canada, and it's beautiful. My parents are up there. It's a beautiful spot. And you know what you just made me realize? Boston is one of my favorite cities, and I love the walking tour there. You do this Paul Revere's Trail.
0: Yes.
1: And you stop by all these really tiny cemeteries right in the middle of in downtown. We don't have that. Okay, that's so interesting.
0: Exactly.
1: So the cimetière up there is the cemetery is the oldest one in Canada. So interesting. Okay, the other... what I've noticed is that there's so many hospitals and all these institutions that are in Côte-des-Neiges. Why?
0: Yeah, so I think if there's one thing that defines the neighborhood, that's it. Because when I think of, you know, Côte-des-Neiges neighborhood, I think there's so many big institutions, like the huge hospitals. And then you have, like, St. Joseph's Oratory, I mean, literally the biggest church in the country, a huge institution of the Catholic Church. It attracts over 2 million people a year. You have another massive institution, Université de Montréal. It has their main campus there. And so once that campus comes there, then you start having, you know, students and professors and researchers, and it totally changes the vibe of the neighborhood. You've got the big hospitals like the Jewish General, St. Mary's, St. Justine is up there too, and they're all like very close to each other. So you got to wonder, why did the hospitals all end up being in that location?
1: Yeah.
0: And it has to do with when they were being built, that was still kind of, you know, sort of countryside. And there was this concept that hospitals needed to be built outside the city because they needed to have clean air.
1: Oh.
0: And also they were linked to religious orders. So,
1: Tom, I have to tell you, I went the dark way. I thought you were saying they needed to be built far away because they wanted to be away from the sick. No, they wanted fresh air. Okay, that makes more sense and is kinder.
0: It's kinder. They wanted fresh air. That's exactly the reason. And then, like, St. Mary's was an Irish Catholic hospital for a while. The Jewish General also linked to religion because a lot of people in the Jewish community found it found discrimination elsewhere, and so they had to open up their own hospital. So all these reasons, and that's why they're all exactly there, because they could have been put anywhere else, but they were there for the clean air and because of the religious orders.
1: And you're making me, I spent so much time there. I went, my school, Marie-de-France, was in Queen Mary. My Cégep, Brébeuf, right there as well.
0: Exactly.
1: And Université de Montréal right there. You know, I'm just thinking about all the schools that are there, especially on Queen Mary. There's all the different private schools, right? Notre-Dame, all of those schools are there.
0: That's right.
1: We have to talk about the composition of Côte-des-Neiges today. I'm not imagining that it is so ethnically diverse.
0: You're not imagining it. It's one of the most ethnically diverse neighborhoods in all of Canada. Honestly, it's so multicultural there, and different waves of immigrants settled there because affordable housing, close to transit, close to work, go to a hospital. Look at all the ethnic diversity that you find in a hospital.
1: Yeah.
0: You find work there, the schools, the proximity to the institutions. You have communities like a massive Haitian community, a huge Filipino community, a South Asian, North African, Chinese, you name it. Some estimates put it at over 100 different ethnic communities in that one neighborhood.
1: 100. Wow. Wow.
0: And all you need to do really is go up and down Côte-des-Neiges Road. And you'll see, like, the Haitian bakeries, the South Asian groceries, the Filipino restaurants. You know, I love to ride transit. You know this about me.
1: You are a transit geek, and I mean that in the best way possible. Yes.
0: And for me, the 165 bus,
1: yes,
0: which is the bus that goes up and down Côte des Neiges, brings you downtown and then goes up into Côte des Neiges. That bus is like, to me, it's like taking a trip through.
1: It's the UN. It's all of the different sort of ethnic groups. And I, you know what you were making me think of is that the amount of yummy restaurants, just because there's so many different communities represented there. You could do like a food tour of that area as well. Côte des Neiges.
0: Oh, you're giving me an idea now.
1: Listen. Do it. I'll come along. No, it's really great. And I really forgot that when you mentioned that the institutions, it's not just hospitals, but it's schools. You know, it's all of these sort of the Oratoire Saint-Joseph. It really, I think it doesn't get the love that it deserves, but it is a really great part of town, Côte des Neiges.
0: Agreed.
1: Tom Steve Wright, Montreal expert. Go give him a follow on Instagram and go meet him in real life. Book a tour. Listen, I understand. It happens. You walk downtown, you fall into a pothole, there are cones everywhere. I get it. He will make you fall in love with the city again. You need to have the keys to the city, my friend. Tom Steve Wright, thank you so much for taking the time.
0: That's so nice. Fall in love with the city instead of falling into a pothole.
1: You know, you have options. I'm just saying, once you climb out of it, give Tom Steve Wright a call. Tom, have
0: thank
1: a fantastic
0: so
1: Saturday. We'll chat again soon.
0: Thank you.
1: All right, 7:47. Kelly Alexander's coming up with another edition of Hollywood 365. I may have said this a couple times on the show, but I am obsessed with Céline Dion. That song, On Ne Change Pas, is what I listen to most mornings driving in to do the show. And by singing, I mean screaming it, crying it. It's so emotional. It's my favorite thing. And there's a TV drama coming out about Céline Dion. Excuse me? Kelly Alexander will explain. 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

0: First of all, I'm obsessed with this song, and it's taken me back to the 80s almost. That's Céline Dion's Unison. Callie Alexander joining us for another edition of Hollywood 365. Good morning to you.
1: Good morning, Joe. I chose that song especially for you.
0: I gotta tell you something.
1: Yeah,
0: my poor husband, because the amount of time, and I'm not kidding, I play, first of all, that's my favorite song I mentioned is On Ne Change Pas. I play it all the time. I think I'm her. I get into the emotions. I start sobbing a little bit. I'm screaming, but she can do no wrong. She can do no wrong. And now there's a TV drama coming up.
1: Yeah, so about the early life of one Miss Céline Dion and her family. So it's going to be called Growing Up Dion, and it's going to follow Céline's childhood, you know, here in Quebec, and then growing up with her copious amounts of siblings that she's got, not to mention the bond that she has with her mom. The project is being produced by her brother Jacques and is going to be adapted from the book Dion, A Family Saga, which was actually written by her nephew Jimmy Dion. And Jacques actually said in a statement, this series represents something deeply meaningful for our family as it captures the spirit, struggles, and love that defined our upbringing. We are proud to finally share the story with the world in a way that feels true to who we are. So that's really cool. At the moment, no casting information has been announced.
0: Because I was going to say that, yeah, because the French movie that was sort of supposed to be about her, I think they called it Aline. They used the same actress to play her from childhood, and they kept the same actress into adulthood, which was a very bizarre concept. We'll see who's cast in this, but, you know, they grew up poor, and she look at what she's done. I'll stop gushing. Okay, so you'll come back with more information.
1: Yeah,
0: when,
1: I will
0: when you have it. Okay, Martina McBride now.
1: Yeah, so she is the latest star, one of the latest stars to pull out of the upcoming Freedom 250 concerts. These are outdoor concerts that are scheduled to go on in Washington, D.C. this summer to celebrate America's 250th birthday. Mm. And Martina, who is a platinum-selling country singer, announced that she was pulling out of her June 25th performance because she was assured that it would be a nonpartisan event. But that apparently turned out to be misleading. So she is, you know, one of many now that are pulling out. So she's pulled out. The Commodores have pulled out. Morris Day and The Time have pulled out. Brett Michaels and also Young MC. They are not doing these concerts anymore.
0: Well, if they said it was going to be nonpartisan, they, you know, that kind of makes sense. Okay, new Netflix docuseries about Nadal.
1: Yeah, I love this. So he, as you know, is pretty private. Like, he doesn't really share a lot of his life. So this is interesting that there is a Netflix documentary series called Rafa. Mm. It's a 4-part series. It follows Rafa through the final chapter of his career, including, you know, injuries that he had to go through, making the decision about retirement, and the emotional toll that it takes to stay at the top of the tennis world for over 2 decades, because that's a lot of pressure. And Rafa says fans are going to see a much more personal side of him, including rare behind-the-scenes moments with his family and the inner circle that he has around him. And the documentary, by the way, also features appearances from Roger Federer and also Novak Djokovic. And it started streaming yesterday, so enjoy.
0: Yeah, and you're right. He is. He's very, you know, he's not a splashy kind of guy. He's private, so this must be very interesting. Okay, we have to go back to this Matthew Perry's personal assistant. So just as a reminder, can you explain to us what he was being charged with?
1: Yeah, well, so he was charged with, you know, like the technical term, I guess, is the fact that he was like assisting, like aiding in this situation. So what happened is that we've been talking about this for months now, but they finally sentenced him. His name is Kenneth Iwanasa. Mm-hmm. Iwamasa, sorry. He's 60 years old. And so he was sentenced to 3 years and 5 months in prison for his role in Matthew's passing. And Kenneth was actually at Matthew's side, you know, the final days of his life in October of 2023, and it was him who injected Matthew with that fatal dose of ketamine. The thing is that Kenneth actually turned out to be the star kind of person for the prosecution, so I think that's why he's gotten off with this light sentence, only 3 years and 5 months. But yeah, he at least is going to have to spend some time behind bars for his role in all of this.
0: Such a devastating story. Paris Jackson now, I mean, this has had her own addiction struggles.
1: Yeah, and so she's opened up about her battle with addiction, talking to Jack Osborne on his podcast called Trying Not to Die. And I want you to hear about how she talks, you know, what would happen when she was actually on alcohol.
2: I was raised to be kind and like looking people in the eye and like asking the waiter their name so you can write it down on the receipt later, and just little things of just like, how do you treat people?
3: Sure.
2: And what happens when I drink is that goes away. That goes right out the window, and I become a very vindictive person.
0: Wow.
1: Yeah.
0: Wow.
1: Yeah. But it was interesting. I watched some more clips, and it was a really interesting conversation to watch these offspring of two extremely successful men and how they've had to navigate things. And I think it's great that Paris is opening up. She's now been sober for 6 years. She celebrated her 6th anniversary on the 7th of January. And I think it's great that she's being vocal because, you know, hopefully it'll help other people that were in her shoes.
0: And she's been quite honest, and I would say graphic. Some of the videos, she shows the toll it's taken on her body, her nose mm-hmm. specifically. I saw that video and I thought, oh my goodness. Okay.
1: Yeah.
0: I used to love Mara Wilson. She was, yeah. I mean, she will forever be Matilda to me. It's so yeah. cute. What's become of her?
1: Yeah. So, and just also for, you know, other people, she was also in Mrs. Doubtfire.
0: Yes,
1: right?
0: Yes, yes.
1: So, yeah. So she's super cutesy. And so she actually took a break from Hollywood. And she says that in the way of being behind or being in front of the camera, she said that she actually has no interest in coming back to Hollywood full time. But she's done a lot of audiobooks. So that's great. So she's actually continued her career kind of behind the scenes. Mm. And I think she's done something like, 70 audiobooks. And she loves being able to play any character through these audio storytelling, you know, experiences that she gets to do. And so you can actually read, you know, why she chose to stay away from Hollywood and all that kind of stuff in her memoir. It's called Where Am I Now? And then her latest audiobook narration is called Wombat Waiting by Catherine Applegate, if you'd like to take a listen. And she just seems very happy to not be, you know, in front of the camera. I think she thinks Hollywood is tough on someone her age at 38, being a woman and stuff. And I guess the roles she thinks might be disappearing. So,
0: well, especially, I mean, first of all, she was such a fantastic young actress. And in my head, she's still a little girl, but I just Google imaged her. She is a full grown adult.
1: And, 38, yeah.
0: Makes me feel old. That's okay. Kelly Alexander, thank you so much for taking the time. Kelly Alexander with two X's all stuck together is on Instagram. She's also, of course, down the hall at Virgin Radio Montreal. She has a YouTube channel. She has a podcast. She is doing it all. Kelly, thank you so much for taking the time. We'll chat again next Saturday.
1: Have a great day, Joe.
0: All right, 7:58 right now. And Jimmy, the text messages continue to come in. Everyone is, of course, heartbroken, yes, but really proud of the Habs.
3: Well, 2 Game 7 victories in the playoffs this year, but last night was the end of the season. There was just one good note from last night's game.
4: They'll shovel it ahead, not out. Hudson held it in. Here's Caulfield through the middle. He scores! Lane Hudson able to keep it in at the line. Sets up Cole Caulfield in front, who squeaks it through the pads, and it's a power play goal for Montreal with 9:10 to go in the third.
3: That goal by Cole Caulfield made it 5-1 Carolina in the third period. The final score was 6-1. The season is over. The good news again, 2 Game 7 victories. They got to the third round, but Carolina outclassed them in Games 4 and 5 of this series. After losing Games 2 and 3, the Habs did have a chance to get back in, but those losses in overtime were just too devastating. Carolina, great so far in the playoffs, 12 victories and just one defeat, and they're going to be taking on Vegas in the Stanley Cup final. Game 1 goes on Tuesday night, and there is a parade this morning. You could watch it on RDS Info on the Bell Media Grid. It's channel 1110. It's the Montreal Victoire, our PWHL champions, our ladies. They're going to be at Cartier de Spectacular at around 11 o'clock. That's right next to Place des Arts metro station, and the fans will be able to follow the team's arrival as they parade down St. Catherine Street between Bleury and Clark. It's a free event, and the festivities are going to finish at around 1:30, and the World Hockey Championship semifinals go today, 2 o'clock. Canada takes on Finland. That's on TSN TV. TSN TV also has the other semifinal, Switzerland taking on Norway. The two winners meet in the gold medal game tomorrow afternoon at 2 o'clock. All that is on TSN TV. And TSN 690 this afternoon, live from Stade Boreal in Laval, our Montreal Roses in the Northern Super League ladies soccer team taking on Vancouver. Maxime Cadet is going to have the play-by-play for you.
0: Thanks so much for that, Jimmy. Just got a couple text messages about our interview with Tom Sievright, our Montreal expert. We did a segment on Côte de Neige. Love that so many of you enjoyed it. Many of you are asking me to spell his last name because you're trying to find him. It's complicated. The last name is Sievewright. We're going to be posting that interview, by the way, onto our website. It's going to be on our podcast as well. But one of the easiest ways to find him is at Montreal Expert, all stuck together. On Instagram, and all of his websites are there if you want to book tours with him as well. 8:01 right now, plenty of sunshine on this Saturday morning, 10 degrees, time for your CTV News Update.
5: Good morning. 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It's 8:01. I'm Dario DeFelice with your CTV News update. 10 degrees, your full forecast coming up in minutes. Here's what's making news right now. Thousands waking up without power this morning. Montreal investing millions to help those at risk of losing their homes. And more details about the death of Claude Lemieux. From the CJAD 800 Traffic Center, the Mercier Bridge is down to one lane of counterflow traffic per direction. That's on the Ganawage-bound side of the span until Monday morning at 5 o'clock. The early entrance remains open, but on the South Shore side of the span, there are plenty of detours because of ramp closures that will lead to delays. On the 520 East, between the Highway 13 exit and the following entrance, one out of two lanes are knocked out until tomorrow at 9:30 p.m. And on Cité des Jeunes in both directions in Vaudreuil-Dorion, the exit and the entrance from the 30 East are boarded up until Monday at 5 a.m. Your full traffic reports begin as of 9 o'clock. In the news, a mix of rain and strong winds overnight has left many homes without power in the province this morning. Hydro-Québec says over 65,000 other customers are without power in the province, with over 20,000 in the Montreal area. There are major outages right now in the city's East End, Laval, and on the West Island. Hydro says they are working to restore service as quickly as possible. The July 1st moving day is about a month away, and while many people will be moving into a new home, some families won't have anywhere to go. Mayor Soraya Martinez-Ferrada announced a $3.5 million investment into the municipal housing office to help minimize the number of people in that situation. The money will be used to help relocate people, including into temporary housing when needed. And the mayor has a message to anyone who's worried about whether they'll have a roof over their heads this summer.
6: To anyone who is wondering or worried about their housing situation, please know that resources are available. You're not alone. Please contact the 211 or 311. Be connected quickly with the appropriate services and support because we are there to help, and the City of Montreal will continue working to ensure that every person that will have a safe and dignified housing.
5: She says they're also putting measures in place that will help throughout the year. Police in Palm Beach County, Florida, say Claude Lemieux died this week by suicide. Former teammates who saw him just days ago in Montreal say it's difficult news to reconcile. CTV's Matt Gilmore reports.
7: Chris Nyland, who won the Stanley Cup with Claude Lemieux in 1986, is still coming to grips with the news. His former teammate died by suicide.
8: We don't know what people are going through, and it's really hard sometimes to, when someone who's struggling like that is protective and quiet about it.
7: Lemieux won 4 Stanley Cups and the Conn Smythe Trophy. He had children and grandchildren and had just experienced the adoration of 21,000 people at the Bell Center. For mental health advocates, his death is a reminder that many suffer in silence. Ella Amir is hoping to send the message that it's important to check in on friends and loved ones.
9: The onus is on us, you know, the people on the other side, to be sensitive and to see if there are some signs that suggest that this person requires some help and support, and not be afraid of that.
5: And if you need help, mental health resources are available. You can call or text the 988 Suicide Crisis Helpline. And immigration lawyers are suggesting the use of technology like artificial intelligence to review visa applications is contributing to a major spike in federal court challenges.
10: The number of immigration cases being brought to the court has exploded in recent years, climbing from about 6,400 in 2020 to more than 28,000 last year. Lawyers who spoke to the Canadian press say they're seeing more boilerplate language in refusal letters since the immigration department began to use tech tools to clear its backlog. They say that some reasons the department has offered for rejecting immigration applications suggest immigration officers aren't looking at all the evidence. Immigration Minister Lena Diab's spokesperson says the caseload spike can't be attributed to any single factor, and the increase in numbers of people looking to come to Canada will lead to more refusals. John Kennedy, The Canadian Press.
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0: 8:07, and we were talking about Céline Dion with Kelly Alexander, and that right there, that's my favorite song, On ne change pas, Céline Dion. Love that song, love her. This is the song that I was saying that I run around the house after my husband singing the song. Anyway, hope you enjoyed it as much as I do. 10 degrees right now, so much sunshine for us in the forecast today. A high of 18, a low of 10. Remember last night, the amount of rain that came down that canceled the Tour La Nuit. Tomorrow, Sunday, is the Tour de l'Île. And if I'm looking at the forecast, things may get a little tricky because, great, high of 17. However, there's a 60% chance of showers and some thunderstorms in the forecast there. Again, that may change, but it's looking like it's going to be a pretty wet morning out there for the cyclists. A low of 8 degrees on Sunday, Sunday being the last day of May, and Monday to start the work week, the first day of June. Look at that. Monday, Tuesday, Wednesday, highs of 21 and 22 degrees, plenty of sunshine in the forecast. And then Thursday, 28 degrees is the high. Very beautiful days ahead after we get past tomorrow's seemingly the looks like thunderstorms. Coming up in just a few moments, we will be discussing allergies. I have been going through it. I don't know which pills I should be taking. I did a little television earlier this week. I had a runny nose live on the air. Dr. Christine McCusker will be joining us from the Montreal Children's Hospital. We're diving into allergy season. What you need to know. 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
0: 8:12 and 10 degrees. It's a gorgeous start to the weekend. Plenty of sunshine out there. Dr. Christine McCusker is an allergist, division director of allergy, immunology and dermatology at the Montreal Children's Hospital. And I was emailing her or texting her furiously this week because I can't breathe, unfortunately. And my kids have these watery eyes. We're going to dive into allergy season and what that means for each and every one of us. Dr. McCusker, thank you so much for joining us this morning.
10: Oh, thank you for having me.
0: Okay. Is there such a thing? Can we say right now with all of the changes in the environment, do allergy seasons still exist?
10: Oh, yes. They still exist. And unfortunately, with the changing seasons that we're seeing, they're lasting longer.
0: Mm. Okay. So, what is right now as we enter into June, we're entering into the summer months. What can we expect? It's going to be particularly bad for what types of allergies?
10: So we're just at the end of tree pollen season and mm-hmm. we're nicely moved into grass pollen season. So for the next month, at least, there's going to be a lot of problems with grass pollen that's in the air. And then usually there's a bit of a break in July from the pollen's point of view, but there's a mold that ends up in the air in July, which is called alternaria, and that's involved when construction happens in Montreal.
0: Wow.
10: And so some people are sensitive to that. So if you have July allergies, it's often that. And then, of course, when we move into August, the ragweed will start to pollinate.
0: I am fascinated by the fact that the construction is causing allergies as well. I did not realize that there was being mold released by the construction. Mm-hmm. It's interesting because just anecdotally, I was once much younger and don't remember having these kinds of sensitivities. Do allergies change? I mean, you know, when you're with children, for example, and if it starts young, is that something they can grow out of? Can they develop them later? Why do we all have a feeling that we're becoming more sensitive as we get older?
10: It's highly variable. Your immune system is dynamic. It changes every day.
0: Mm.
10: And it responds to changes in your environment, what else is going on in your life. There are so many factors that can enter into what's going to happen to your immune system on any given day. And the truth is that if your system decides at one point, I don't think I need to do these allergies anymore, they will settle down. And it's somewhat, it's completely unpredictable. And, you know, the other side of the coin is that you could be perfectly fine and then develop allergies. Now, usually there's reasons for that, but people develop allergies later in life that they never had, and other people who've suffered all their lives all of a sudden discover that one season it's not so bad and then it's not there anymore.
0: Yeah, it's so interesting. And also, I think depends a lot about where you're located, right? You can mm-hmm. you can be in the country and experience something, and you can be in the city and experience something else. So many text messages coming in for you, Dr. McCusker, about allergy treatments. Mm-hmm. Everyone's asking about over-the-counter. When should you seek out a prescription? Is there a rule of thumb that maybe you should start with an over-the-counter and then if it persists, go to see a doctor, or is the first step seeing a doctor? And I say this knowing that we're living in a system where it's very difficult to see a doctor. So
10: right.
0: What would you suggest?
10: So I think you should always try and see a doctor. That's first and foremost, because it's better to have the right diagnosis.
0: Mm.
10: But while you're waiting, yes, over-the-counter antihistamines are usually the number one first go-to treatment. And the antihistamines that we are really recommending are the ones that don't cause sleepiness. So the classic antihistamine that everybody knows about is Benadryl, and we're trying very hard to get it into the garbage because it can cause a lot of sleepiness, a lot of side effects, and it's totally unnecessary.
0: Dr. McCusker, years ago during the pandemic, I was getting hives because I was in a panic mode. Mm-hmm. You know, everyone was in a different state of mind. And I took Benadryl, and I think I woke up 2 months later. These things are like they're horse tranquilizers. So Benadryl,
10: yeah.
0: You're saying steer clear from if you can,
10: yeah.
0: Right?
10: Yeah. And there's so many others that are available to you that do not have that side effect. So you might as well go for one that is going to be effective, but isn't going to cause that side effect. But one of the things that you need to realize is depending on your symptoms, you may have to adjust either the type that you're using, because some people for years their Claritin worked and then one season it stops working.
0: Oh.
10: That's not, it happens. And so we say, so try another one. And the other thing is that for some people you need to increase the dose, because the dose itself may not be sufficient for you.
0: Mm.
10: So we suggest you try playing a little bit with the dose. Obviously, ideally, you get that under the instruction of a doctor.
0: I have a text message. I'm not going to read the exact medication because, again, we're doing an interview. This is, you know, you're not doing prescriptions here.
10: Mm-hmm.
0: But I have a listener here talking about if we can, if it's safe-ish, I guess, or if it's recommended to mix a prescription nasal spray with over-the-counter. I'm guessing mixing medications, you need to speak to a doctor about that.
10: So
0: right?
10: that is definitely speaking to a physician,
0: mm-hmm.
10: but we do usually recommend that you maintain your baseline antihistamine, and then you add in your nasal sprays and your eye drops. Hello?
0: Yes, I'm still here. Sorry.
10: Sorry.
0: Go ahead. Yeah. So you're saying that you speak to a physician, but you should maintain the basic one, you said. Yes.
10: Mm-hmm.
0: Okay. Any, you know, again, the runny nose, the itchy eyes, I get, as you mentioned, I just want to repeat, start off with the over the counter. And then if you can see someone like yourself, if you can get one of these appointments, it's always best, right?
10: Correct.
0: All right, Dr. Christine McCusker, it's such a pleasure to chat with you. She is an allergist, division director of allergy and immunology and dermatology at the Montreal Children's Hospital. Thank you so much for explaining all of this to us. Have a fantastic allergy season, I guess. Take care.
10: Thank you. You too.
0: All right. It is 8:18 right now. Coming up, Chef Vanessa Gianfrancesco is joining us. I put her to work. I said to her, I'm obsessed with Caesar salads. I don't like ordering them in the restaurants because I'm pretty sure I can make this at home. But the actual Caesar salad dressing itself seems labor intensive. Chef V is joining us next with the perfect Caesar salad recipe. 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
0: 8:22, and who doesn't love a Caesar salad? I ordered one at a cafe the other day and had a bit of sticker shock. Everything is getting more and more expensive. So what did I do? Texted Vanessa Gianfrancesco, Chef V, and I said, we are going to learn how to make this together. Good morning to you, V.
10: Good morning. I love a challenge, Joanne. And it's funny because I'm always thinking about when you're sending this message and where the info is coming from. Now I know for this one.
0: I'm telling you, I think about you probably more than I should. But before we get into the recipe itself, the Caesar salad itself has a very interesting origin story.
10: Right. So the person's name who created this is Caesar Cardini, actually an Italian immigrant who was in Tijuana, Mexico.
0: Of all places, yeah.
10: I know, working in a restaurant. Picture this: one evening, a bunch of American tourists walk into the restaurant, depleted his kitchen stock. He had nothing left that was normally on the menu. He got some ingredients together, Joanne, and started making these tableside salads that we now know as the Caesar salad. And that kind of keeps with the tradition of making the salad at the table, even in some more fancy restaurants in Montreal. Mm-hmm. And so when you're getting this salad, it really is super fresh and made for you.
0: And, you know, it feels like the fancy restaurants. You know, you love when they bring it to your table. You love when they do it in front of you. But there are quite a few ingredients. So let's go into the original ingredients.
10: Right. The romaine lettuce is the staple, right, Joanne?
0: Mm-hmm. Go ahead, yeah.
10: So the romaine lettuce is a staple. It's always been there, along with the garlic and, of course, the croutons. Parmigiano Reggiano has that, you know, Italian inspiration from the creator. A coddled egg, which is basically an egg that's slightly cooked in a little bit of either vinegar or warm water. Some olive oil, Worcestershire sauce, some lemon juice and black pepper. You may already recognize these in some classic recipes.
0: Yeah, the I can never pronounce this. The Worcestershire sauce is important here, okay?
10: That's right.
0: But the thing is that it's become really famous. Many different people are using it, but I want to go back to those particular ingredients before we move on to the famous part of it. Because there are so many ingredients, it feels labor intensive, but we can remind people that a lot of these ingredients we do have in our homes, right?
10: Most definitely. You have them already. Think of Cardini. He had all these ingredients in his restaurant already. It's what he threw together very last minute. Interestingly enough, though, Joanne, the anchovies were not part of the original
0: recipe. I was going to get to that part, which traumatizes a lot of people. But if it's done right, you kind of aren't supposed to taste it, right?
10: Exactly. You're not supposed to taste it. It's kind of the salty bite in the background of the salad. And to me, my Caesar salad doesn't have it. It's almost like not a real Caesar salad. I don't know how you feel about that.
0: No anchovies, it's not the real deal. Okay, so give us your version now, right? We went through the original. Let's do yours.
10: Okay, so mine, of course, includes these delicious anchovies. These you can buy in a little can. They are becoming a craze right now. They have a lot of health benefits, lots of omega-3s. It's an excellent type of fish to have. So you're going to find these in a tin. And we've done a segment on this before, mm-hmm. but they're everywhere and they come from all over the world right now. And they're in these beautiful packages. So take advantage. Go to, you know, a cute little shop and buy some. And then, of course, I do use the egg yolk. So I don't use a whole egg. I don't like the white, but the yolk I definitely do. And then I add in some garlic, mm-hmm. some lemon juice, and lemon zest. I like the combination of both. Olive oil as the emulsifier. Mm-hmm. Some Worcestershire sauce for that, again, that umami flavor.
1: Worcestershire sauce has everything but the kitchen sink in it, and it's so like good. All in one drop, so it's so fantastic.
0: Yeah.
1: Freshly cracked black pepper, that's very important, and I tend to go a little bit heavier on the black pepper in a Caesar salad. And so all of these you can put into a hand mix, like a little blender, you know, like those little cute ones that don't really require a lot of time and effort to put together. That's what you want to use for this type of a dressing because it's quick. It emulsifies everything and brings it together. While you can make this by hand with a mortar and pestle, I do suggest for some easy, easy and convenient way to do it, just in a blender.
0: Yeah, because the emulsification aspect of that is key. And by hand, I mean, you could get there, but it's going to be very labor intensive. You also add, though, I think this is, we don't talk about capers enough, but you're adding capers to this.
1: So I don't just add capers, I add crispy capers, which if you have not done before are so delicious. So here's how you make them. Very simple. You're going to take a jar of capers. You're going to drain them on some paper towel, dry them off. It's important. In a sauce pot, so something that's a little bit higher, you're going to put in about an inch or two of olive oil or any oil that you use. Avocado oil will work really great here. And once they're dried, Joanne, you're going to pop them into the oil, and you're going to see how they open up and flower. It's incredible. Capers have like little layers, and as you pop them into the fryer, they open up and look like flowers.
0: Wow.
1: They're absolutely gorgeous and super crispy, salty bites, which I think is just delicious.
0: We're getting so many text messages. We are going to post this online. We're going to put it up on CJD800. We'll have it in the podcast. Cooking with V is Vanessa's Instagram as well. She's going to be posting those on her own Instagram page. It's delicious. Before I let you go, though, how long does this dressing, can we store it? Because, right, it's not, we're not buying this ready to store for a
1: right.
0: year. Right, yeah.
1: Right, so 2 to 3 days in your fridge, Joanne, if you're using the fresh eggs. If you don't use eggs and you remove the egg yolk and use a mayo, for instance, it can go up to 7 days in your fridge. And please, please, please, make sure to spin and dry your romaine lettuce. That's what's going to help coat that beautiful lettuce with the Caesar dressing and a big wood bowl.
0: Yes. And the word expression I was looking for was shelf stable. It's not shelf stable because of all the fresh ingredients.
1: Right. That's right. You got it.
0: Vanessa, thank you so much for taking the time. I'm going to be making this tonight. Have a fantastic Yay. Weekend. I will text you during the week with more questions.
1: Okay, great. Happy Saturday.
0: All right. Take care. 829, Janie, and a crushing defeat for the Habs.
2: Crushing defeat, 6-1 in Raleigh, North Carolina last night. The season is over, the series is over, but lots of pride. Here is the captain.
3: I mean, no different than any other guy. I mean, you know, we got a lot of tough guys and a lot of guys that play through a lot. Every team does. It's one of the best things about the NHL, and, you know, guys are playing for each other, playing through a lot of different injuries. So it's really proud of the guys for the fight that they put up.
2: Habs out, Carolina goes to the final where they take on the Vegas Golden Knights. Game one of the best of seven goes on Tuesday night in Raleigh, North Carolina. Looking at our Montreal Roses, our ladies in the Northern Soccer League, they're in action this afternoon. TSN 690 is going to have it for you. They're undefeated, taking on Vancouver at Stade Boreal in Laval. And speaking of our ladies, the champions, PWHL, Montreal Victoire, their parade is going to start at around 11 o'clock at the Cat City Spectacular right next to the Plaza Zar Metro Station. RDS Info is going to have it for you. That's channel 1110 on your Bell 5 grid. If you don't have Bell 5, please get it. It's a fantastic product. And the fans will be able to follow the team's arrival as they parade down St. Catherine Street between Blurry and Clark. And it's free for everyone. And the festivities will end around 1:30.
0: Thank you so much for that, Jim. It's 8:30. I just got another text message about the Caesar salad recipe. Jimmy, we're going to be posting it soon. Jimmy is nodding. We're on top of it. It's going to be on the website and we're going to podcast it as well. 8:30 right now, 10 degrees on this Saturday morning. Time for your CTV news update.
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24: 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I'm Dario DeFelice with your CTV News Update. 10 degrees, weather details in minutes. Here's what's making news right now. A man with ties to Al-Qaeda threatened to bomb public transit. The city's asking you to conserve water and looking ahead to tonight's Canadian Screen Awards. From the CJAD 800 Traffic Center, the Mercier Bridge is down to one lane of counterflow traffic per direction. That's on the Ganawage-bound side of the span until Monday morning at 5 o'clock. The early entrance remains open, but on the South Shore side of the span, there are plenty of detours because of ramp closures that will lead to delays. On the 520 East, between the Highway 13 exit and the following entrance, one out of two lanes are knocked out until tomorrow at 9:30 p.m. And on Cité des Jeunes in both directions in Vaudreuil, the exit and the entrance from the 30 East are boarded up until Monday at 5 a.m. Full traffic reports begin as of 9 o'clock with Jill Fitzgerald. In the news, hydro crews are working to restore power after thunderstorms and strong wind overnight. Over 20,000 homes remain without power this morning in the Montreal area and over 60,000 throughout the province. The most affected areas are the West Island, Verdun, Laval, and St. Leonard. Meantime, the active weather also led to the cancellation of the Tour de Nuit last night. Organizers say they had no choice but to cancel the event due to safety concerns. Velo Quebec says cyclists who plan to participate in last night's event will be able to use their race bib for the Tour de Lille scheduled for tomorrow. And Evenco says it had to modify the schedule of last night's performance by Luke Combs at Parc Jean Drapeau because of the weather. The show started ahead of schedule with doors opening at 4 o'clock and had to be interrupted certain times because of the rain. The lawyer for a homeless man who once attended Al-Qaeda training camps says his client pleaded guilty in Montreal to threatening to attack the city's public transit system. Mohamed Abdullah Warsami also admitted to calling a Passport Canada office and threatening to blow it up. According to court documents, Warsami told a social worker at the Old Brewery homeless shelter that he wanted to kill 1 million people by bombing trains or metros. The Canadian citizen from Somalia had previously pleaded guilty to providing material support to the Al-Qaeda terrorist organization. According to the plea agreement, he went to Afghanistan 26 years ago to undergo training in Al-Qaeda camps, where he met the organization's founder, Osama bin Laden. The city of Montreal is telling residents to reduce tap water consumption for the next little while because of a major project. The city has shut down the pipeline under Atwater Avenue that supplies the McTavish Reservoir. In addition to all Montreal boroughs, some neighboring communities are also affected, including Westmount, Côte Saint-Luc, Montreal West, the town of Mount Royal, and Hampstead. Executive Committee Chair Claude Pinard explains what they're asking you to do.
4: Reduce the amount of watering, especially by avoiding the use of water to clean the exterior of your home, such as your driveway. A complete ban on watering could even be considered eventually. It also means taking daily steps to conserve water, simple action like turning off the faucet while brushing your teeth.
24: The work on the Atwater main is expected to take several weeks. And a hit hockey romance and a groundbreaking Inuk comedy face off for top honors at tonight's Canadian Screen Awards.
5: The comedy series North of North leads with 20 nominations, while the drama Heated Rivalry follows closely with 18. Despite the competition, North of North co-creator Stacey Agluk says both teams are celebrating each other's success. And both shows are global hits, too, with the comedy cracking Netflix's top 10 in 27 countries with a perfect Rotten Tomatoes score, while the book-based drama secured awards this year from Peabody and GLAAD. The event tonight will cover directing, writing, and supporting roles, while the major categories are set to air Sunday on CBC, CTV, and Global, hosted by Andrew Fung. Rob Westgate, The Canadian Press.
24: For more news, including a foundation that helps children process grief after the loss of a loved one, at ctvnewsmontreal.ca. Your next CTV News update is at 9 o'clock. What to see?

0: goes under stress, grief, fear, sadness. The heart really goes through it and sometimes even breaks. Host Manoush Zomorodi, explores ideas about living and growing from heartache, right? We've all had a broken heart. If you haven't, you're very lucky. They're going to be discussing the broken heart on the TED Radio Hour tonight at 8, right here on CJAD 800. And speaking of broken hearts, by the way, on tomorrow's show, Sunday edition of Weekends with Joy and Vakas, Dr. Jennifer Russell and I will be discussing, how do you know when it's time to leave a relationship, to break it up? When is it over? When do you know the relationship is over? Speaking of broken hearts, it's tomorrow at 8:45. 8:40, actually. So tune in for that. As I mentioned, plenty of sunshine right now in the forecast. We're looking at a high of 18 degrees, a low of 10. The cloud coverage sets in there, and that cloud turns into rain tomorrow for the Tour de Lille. It looks like some thunderstorms in the forecast. 60% chance of showers there, a high of 17, a low of 8. Looks like it's raining throughout the Sunday. But Monday, June 1st, if I look at the rest of the week as well, highs of 21, 22 degrees. And then Thursday, we get 28 degrees in the forecast. So beautiful days ahead. We just have to get past Sunday. Coming up, our child psychologist, Dr. Tamara Souls, on, if you're a parent, that final stretch of the school year. End of year exams, trying to keep kids focused. It's pretty outside. There's sunshine. They want to go play outside. They don't want to do homework. How do we sort of keep everything under control and not lose our minds? That is the question here. How do we not lose our minds? Dr. Tamara Souls joins us in just a few. 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
0: 8:41, 10 degrees right now in the downtown core. We are almost there. The end of the school year. Monday is June 1st, that final stretch as the kids get ready for their end of year exams, trying to get them to focus on homework. It is very stressful for all of us. Dr. Tamara Souls is our child psychologist, and she is joining us now to help us keep it together. Dr. Souls, good morning to you.
14: Good morning, Joanne.
0: Okay, so I'm not imagining it. It's a chaotic moment.
14: It sure is. And I think all of us are just hanging in at this point of the year.
0: Yeah. So what is going on? Because all of a sudden, everything seems to have gone out the window. I understand it's sunny out there. They want to get out. They want to play. But

0: sleep is even becoming an issue.
1: Yes, it's hard for so many reasons. There's so many things that are outside of their usual routine happening.
0: Mm-hmm.
1: There's exam prep, there's sports tournaments, there's end of school year celebrations and field day and all of these things that throw us off of our rhythm and routine. And that also impacts sleep. And the Habs games, well, wonderful, what a great run, also kept many of us up a little later than usual.
0: Yes, yes. And by the way, these last minute, no uniform day surprise, that I'm not enjoying these things either. So obviously the kids' routine has been impacted, but as a parent, you know, what do we do with that?
1: Yes, because it's impacting us as well,
0: yes.
1: Right? We are trying to hold all of this information in our brains, uniform, dress up day, all of these things we're trying to keep track of.
0: Mm-hmm.
1: And it takes a toll on us as well. So we try to stick to routine as much as possible outside of the things that are out of our control. So the more that we can reclaim our routines, the better we will be. And we also have to be really intentional about our time as a family. And that might mean saying no to things, saying a simple, thanks for the invite. We'd love to do that a different time when we have a little bit less going on. So we need to be really protective of our time as well.
0: Yes, it seems, and this is just anecdotal, that all of the birthday parties are happening right now. this weekend. So it's a lot. I love what you said there, that it's okay to say no, even if it's sort of disappointing for the child. Because we touched a little bit on sleep. How important, and I say this because the summer months are very chaotic for sleep. Is it better to set the schedule and to keep the schedule now, knowing that it may change again in the summer months?
1: Yeah, our circadian rhythms really drive us during the day. And so we want to have a regular sleep routine. So right now, especially as we're in that final stretch of school, maintain sleep as much as possible. Over the summer, you can be a bit more flexible. We don't need to maintain that same rhythm. We can maybe adjust the sleep onset when we go to sleep and when we wake up. But for now, be super protective of that sleep, because that is the times that our brains and nervous systems reset. So we really need that. We can't do that just one more thing. I know I fall victim to this all the time. I'll just get one more thing done before going to sleep. But we really need to protect that sleep at all costs.
0: And we need to regulate the stress. And I'm saying this knowing that I'm just wondering when the homework is going to stop. And I'm sure my kids are wondering the same thing. It seems that there is a larger amount sort of right before the end. What are we doing with all the stress?
1: Even for us as parents, we need to help our bodies move through the stress cycle. And one of the things that happens, we walk around holding all the stress in our bodies, but we need a way to release that stress. So whether that's taking a short walk outside, being out in nature, even amongst a few city trees, makes a difference to our nervous system. So take that time to take a walk, or if you can, exercise, whatever works for your body. But we need to help our bodies actually release that tension that's being stored inside of our bodies.
0: You know what I like to think of when I, you know, the idea of that little walk by yourself? I call it a tiny running away from home. I'll be back. I just, you know, some people go to the bathroom for 50 minutes. It's a small but significant running away from home. And
1: absolutely,
0: a reminder that this is the final stretch. We will get through it, and then the summer can begin, and then we'll talk about all of that chaos as well. But when we get there, Dr. Tamara Soles, child psychologist, it's always such a pleasure to chat with you. Good luck in your final stretch as well.
1: You too.
0: And
1: thank you.
0: We'll talk again next Saturday.
1: I look forward to it. Thanks, Joanne.
0: All right. Coming up in just a few moments, Bill Brownstein will be joining us to discuss. I've been obsessed with the show Hacks. Him and I, we've been on adventure, Bill and I, with the show Hacks, and it was the series finale, not the season finale, the series finale. I'm so attached to these characters. I haven't watched it because I wanted to chat with him about it. That's coming up in just a few moments. 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
17: I think we should have a baby.
18: 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You call the shots and I go along with it.
19: If I had a dollar for every time you told me, oh, thank God I don't have kids.
17: Well, you'd have like $60. Calm down.
0: I recognize some of those voices. I think I heard a Tina Fey. That is a little clip from Four Seasons, Season 2 on Netflix. Good morning to you, Bill Brownstein.
20: Good morning to you, Duane. That was indeed Tina Fey. I don't know if you caught the first one a couple years back. You told me
0: about it, and I remember thinking, it's on my list, but I never got to it.
20: Oh, God, it's funny. In any event, Season 2 is actually even funnier, which is kind of interesting because it rarely works like that. Another 8-part series. This, in fact, was all inspired from a film by Alan Alda, of all people, many, many years ago. Anyway, this time around, it's a group of college friends who have Steve Carell was in the first one, but this they have to do without Steve Carell because he got a job in Rooster. No.
0: Listen, the man's got to eat.
20: Yeah, but actually he did get a job as the head in Rooster, but he also he died in season one. Ah. And there was all sorts of ramifications there because his wife, who was part of the group, didn't know that he was fooling around and having an affair, and this time around they've come to bury the ashes of Steve Carell on a mountaintop, and everything goes backwards from there.
0: Wow.
20: Because all sorts of neuroses come up, and the woman that he had an affair with is now carrying Steve Carell's baby, and his ex-wife is still involved, and Tina Fey is there. She's terrific, and so is her husband, played by Will Forte, and the ubiquitous Coleman Domingo is in there with his companion, and Claude from Italy, and they're bickering all the time. Everybody bickers all the time.
0: I love an ensemble cast. I do have to say that, right? You feel like you're watching a play when you're watching things like this.
20: And this one works really, really well. And Tina Fey is fabulous. She always puts it together. Coleman Domingo, Will Forte, they're all nuts. And they get together over the course of four seasons, and they even go to Italy in one of the segments here. But what makes this so fascinating is that they were all best friends, but now they're getting much older, and they wish that they could still be 19 years old, and they're not. And hence all this melodrama comes out, and it's hysterical on so many levels. Anyway, it is now streaming on Netflix, all 8 parts. You can binge it, as many people do, bite-sized episodes of 30 minutes
0: each. Oh, very good.
20: Not hard to take.
0: Not hard to take, and it's all in one shot, which I love. Okay, that's 4 seasons, 2 on Netflix. Next, we're talking about Nicolas Cage and something called Spider Noir on Prime. Jimmy?
1: Every mystery forms a complex web. But pull the right strand, and it's a straight line to the answer.
21: I'm glowing bright, Obsidian.
22: The universe trends to disorder.
0: I recognize that voice. That is indeed Nicolas Cage. I can imagine him saying it, actually. What is a Spider Noir, Bill?
20: Spider Noir is Nicolas Cage slips into the Marvel Universe once again. Back in 2018, he was in a film, like a Marvel film, in Spider-Man into the Spider-Verse. This time around, he is playing the same character, but in a totally, totally different vein. Actually, the character's completely altered from the first one around, and he is the spider. And basically, this time around, and I was very taken by it because I didn't think Nicolas Cage could work. It's an 8-part series now on Prime, and this time he plays a New York gumshoe called Ben Reilly, and it's set in 1940s New York, and it's gorgeous. It's all like Art Deco everywhere. Mm-hmm. They're like really spectacular looking, and it's very interesting about this. You can watch it on Prime in black and white or in color, and you can go back and forth.
0: They give you the option. That's so interesting.
20: Like while you're watching this, because black and white, it works so well.
0: Yeah.
20: Because the whole era, you know, that tough talk New York and all the rest, and yet it also works perfectly well in color. Anyway, he has retired his spider character, who was saving the world, of course, because he used to go around with a big mask with big eyes, glasses and long coat, but he lost the woman he loved, and after a nefarious encounter with Silvermane, who's the bad guy played by Brendan Gleeson here. He takes over New York. Anyways, he retires, but duty once again calls when the Silvermane character has taken over New York once again, and basically he has to save the population, because in a Superman Batman kind of way, you always need a superhero to save New York City. But I gotta tell you, Nick Cage is really impressive. He's funny as hell.
0: I gotta say, Bill, people like to poo poo on Nick Cage. I love him. I'm first of all moonstruck alone. I mean, you can do
20: well, that too.
0: You can't. You can't. He's amazing.
20: All this tough talk, you know, from that era that you would expect, investigators to have. And he pulls it off really well. Like I say, it's going to surprise an awful lot of people. The reviews have been terrific and totally understandable here. So new life for Nick Cage, and he deserves it. He is an enduring character.
0: Oh, he's great. I will hear no bad talk about Nick Cage. Okay, that's
20: and
0: Spider.
20: Me either.
0: Spider. Spider Noir on Prime. Okay, before we get to this, I have to say I haven't seen it yet, so don't tell me about what happens in the series finale. I'm saving it for tomorrow night. This is the series finale of one of my favorites and one of your favorites, Hacks. Jim?
2: This will be bigger than just me. I'm doing this for all women who've been silenced. Every woman who has ever done something brave or unexpected is either called crazy or even worse,
4: an evil bitch.
2: If you don't take risks, you're as good as dead.
5: Hey! Learn how to drive, you jabroni!
2: So great to be back in New York.
4: Yeah.
5: Let's run away!
0: It's such a delicious, wonderful show. You got me onto it. It's Hacks. It's Jean Smart, Hannah Einberg, and it's ended. And I'm not ready to say goodbye to it. But tell me about this finale.
20: The last episode streamed on a Thursday night. Mm-hmm. It is now you can catch the entire series on Crave. But I got to tell you, you got to love the series. You got to love the fact that Jean Smart, after so many years in the business, comes back, wins Emmy after Emmy for her performance here. You know, in an ageist era that we live in, it is absolutely like stimulating, inspiring to see a woman like that still on top of her game. And she's hysterical here, as is her trusty assistant, Ms. Einberg, and who's, by the way, the daughter of a great comedian herself, Lorraine Newman, from Saturday Night Live in the early days of John Belushi and all the rest. Anyway, the two of them together kind of make magic, and the series goes out with a bang. I won't tell you. No spoilers.
0: But are you satisfied, or is it, you know, everyone always talks about the end of The Sopranos, right? That fade to black, and I didn't mind it. People went crazy. Am I going to be happy with this one, do you think? Am I going to cry?
20: So. Yeah, I think so. I mean, like I said, I won't give out any spoilers here, but nonetheless, I mean, I just don't understand how it can end, even though they said this is series five. It seems to have gone in a flash, and there's got to be some more for the two of them, and certainly Hannah Einberg there. Her career,
0: she's a star. Yes, she's huge.
20: She won an Emmy this time around. Anyway, it's terrific. You're going to love it.
0: I'm looking forward to it. I will probably text you, hopefully not in tears, on Sunday after I watch it. Bill Brownstein, of course, you can find him in the Gazette. He also co-hosts with our very own Aaron Rand a podcast called The Corner Booth, which is available on YouTube, Apple, and Spotify. Bill, thank you so much. We will talk again tomorrow.
20: You bet.
0: All right, let's get to some celebrations, shall we? Tis that time. A big, big congratulations and a big celebration from Bob and Jeanette Ouimet. That comes to you from Christine Meller-Graydon. So Christine Meller-Graydon. So again, we are celebrating Bob and Jeanette Ouimet. And the message reads, all the very best on your champagne anniversary. My goodness, joined together 63 years ago. That's going to be happening on June 1st. But I know they listen to the show. So big congratulations. 63 years. That is wonderful. Happy anniversary to both of you. And we also have a special, very special shout out to Veronica Trainer in the West Island. We'd like to give her a big shout out. She's a longtime CJ8800 listener. Thank you, Veronica Trainer, for listening. She loves the station, loves the show, loves our Dario, which is also a big and important part of CJAD. So thank you to Veronica for listening. And again, congratulations, 63 years to Bob and Jeanette Ouimet. That does it for the Saturday edition of Weekends with Joanne Brakes. I'm back tomorrow. 6 to 9, a packed show. We're going to be chatting with Tom Green. You remember Tom Green, the comedian? He's got a brand new show on Crave. He's going to be telling us all about it. Also discussing the end of a relationship. How do you know when it's over? How do you know when it's time to leave? Also exploring rosé season. We'll be talking about the Tour de Lille as well. As I mentioned, there is a lot of rain in the forecast for tomorrow, so it's going to be interesting to see how that all plays out. So tune in 6 to 9 tomorrow as well. It's time for the Home Improvement Show, 514-790-0800. We're taking your calls for Walter Assey, president of Renofco. Have a fantastic rest of the Saturday. It is time for your CTV News Update.
23: Good morning, it's 9:01. I'm Dario DeFelice with your CTV News Update. 10 degrees downtown, your full forecast coming up in minutes. Here's what's making news right now. power outages and cancelled events after last night's storm. Drivers in Montreal are seeing some relief at the pumps this weekend and speaking with Habs fans after last night's loss. With the latest from the CJAD 800 Traffic Center, time to say good morning to Jill Fitzgerald.
3: Good morning, Dario. Hi, everyone. The outbound side of the Mercier Bridge has one lane per direction due to the closure of the inbound side. Weekend-long construction, so a counterflow scenario there. No delays outbound, but there are some detours related to ramp closures on the inbound side, so we are seeing the impact of that. Other work-related closures, Côte-de-Liesse eastbound, one lane is shut down through Autoroute 13. The service road is closed at Autoroute 13, and there is no access onto Côte-de-Liesse eastbound from 13 south. Also in Vaudreuil-Dorion, Cité des Jeunes exit and entrance to and from the 30 eastbound is closed for the weekend. 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Traffic and transit every 15 minutes on CJAD 800. 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
23: In the news, a mix of rain and strong winds overnight has left many homes without power in the province this morning. Hydro-Québec says over 60,000 of their customers are without power in the province, with over 20,000 of those in the Montreal area. There are major outages in the city's East End, Laval, the West Island, and Verdun. Hydro says some outages are caused by lightning striking trees, and they are working to restore service as quickly as possible. And the stormy weather also forced the cancellation of the annual Tour de la Nuit biking event in Montreal. Organizers say they had no choice but to cancel the event due to safety concerns. Tickets will be honored for the Tour de Lille race tomorrow. Drivers in Montreal are seeing some relief at the pumps this weekend, with fuel prices dropping below levels recorded earlier this month. Most stations in the city are showing prices around $1.80 a liter. Fuel analyst Patrick Dehan from Gas Buddy says there could be a sharp increase in prices at any time, depending on the conflict in Iran.
4: Gas prices across Quebec, Montreal specifically, are down about 11 cents a liter in the last week alone. Prices now down 6 cents a liter from where they were a month ago. But this weekend, somewhat of a do or die situation. Any lack of an agreement that comes out of the weekend could eventually push oil prices and gas prices right back up. Whereas any definitive agreement becomes signed, it certainly could lead to lower gas prices as we head into the bulk of the summer driving season.
23: And he says the increase in summer travel could also cause the prices to go up. The Montreal Canadiens playoff run has come to an end after a 6-1 loss last night against the Carolina Hurricanes. CTV's Kelly Gregg spoke to fans at a watch party after last night's loss.
6: Lots of long faces here at Espace 1909 as things went from bad to worse. Many fans leaving after the second period, but some sticking it out to the bitter end. And I asked them about this playoff run we've been on. Keep in mind, this has been over a month. Round one, game one, was back on April 19th. The fans shared what it's meant to them.
7: Probably the new hook backhand, like when he batted it on the backhand. I like that goal. It brought so much joy to the city to finally get a playoff win, like a series win. So I would say that one.
24: At least they tried. And what we saw is that no other team in this series beat them for at least one match. And we did. So I think we have a young team. And I think what they are living right now is going to make them better next year.
6: So it comes to an end, but keep in mind this is a team that just a few years ago was in a rebuild that few expected to even get this far. Some didn't even think they would make the playoffs the way they were playing around mid-season. So while it does come to an end, it is a team with a bright future, but not meant to be this year.
23: And the Vegas Golden Knights will visit the Carolina Hurricanes on Tuesday for the opening game of the Best of Seven Stanley Cup Final Series. And the federal government is facing increased pressure to say whether it knows how some of its recent policy changes will affect Canada's greenhouse gas emissions.
8: Under the Paris Agreement, Canada pledged to cut emissions 40 to 45% below 2005 levels by 2030. However, climate groups and federal modeling suggest recent policy changes have pushed the country off track even before factoring in the government's latest Alberta energy deal. At a parliamentary committee this week, Environment Minister Julie DeBrusson defended the government's record, pointing to new methane regulations aimed at reducing emissions. Meanwhile, Prime Minister Mark Carney continues to face criticism from opponents who say recent changes have weakened Canada's climate policies while expanding support for fossil fuels and natural gas development. David Augustine, The Canadian Press.
9: 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A mix of sun and cloud today with a high of 18, cloudy tonight with a low of 10. A mix of sun and cloud tomorrow with a risk of a thunderstorm in the afternoon, a high of 17. And sunny on Monday with a high of 21. Right now it is sunny and 10 degrees downtown. For all the news during the day, stream us on your smart speaker. Just say play CJD800. 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
0: Happy Saturday to each and every one of you. That music right there, you know what that means? It means it's the start of the Home Improvement Show, where you get to give us a call or send us a message to ask Walter Assey, president of Renovco, all of your home improvement questions, your concerns. I always think, you know, you're thinking about starting a project. I think it's best to give us a little call, or if you're stuck. If you are stuck at something, Walter Assey is here to help. How are you? How was your week?
11: My week was good. I spent most of it at Renovco Ottawa.
0: Renovco Ottawa. Look at you taking over the world.
11: No.
0: Slowly yet surely, city by city, yeah. Renovco will take over. And how are your friends in Ottawa?
11: They're good. It's a busy season for us, for them. You know what? A lot of interesting projects going on. So a lot of people are renovating and
0: it's that time of the year. Everyone's thinking about it right now. You always say to start thinking about it in advance, but this is the moment. It's getting nice out there. People are thinking about projects. 514-790-0800. We're going to be talking a little later on the show about contractors and specifically what they're not telling you about your kitchen. We're going to be talking about flooding, right? We got a lot of rain here in Montreal yesterday, but there's rain in the forecast for tomorrow. So stay tuned for that as well. But give us a call, 514-790-0800. You can always text us as well. Nancy has been waiting patiently on the line. Nancy, can you hear us?
12: Yes, I can hear you.
0: Hi.
12: Good morning.
0: Good morning. Take it away.
12: Air conditioning season is starting soon. I have a portable air conditioner. It's about 10 years old. Works great. But what I'd like is I have a crank-out window in my living room. And I'd like a flexible type clear glass that can be customized to fit the window as well as to cut where the vent that goes out, the exit air. Is there a product out there? I did see where you could buy Lexan, but I found it very expensive.
11: I mean, you can literally just buy plexiglass and just drill a hole for the duct out. So you don't really need a specialized product. The only thing I would just caution you is because you could tape that to your frame, but do not use that red duct tape because that is going to be hell for you to take out afterwards. So you do need to, the way you want to do it, if you want to do it, you want to have a strong hold on your window. You want to cut off the plexiglass to size, drill that hole for the flex pipe, and then you want to use blue tape on the frame, and then on the blue tape you install the red tape.
12: What do you mean, like the blue tape? Like I have like a construction type, the red tape. But when you say the tape, you mean the plexiglass to the frame of the window?
11: Correct.
12: Or,
11: Correct.
12: Okay, and so the particular vent that goes out, I mean, it's a circular vent with little notches in it. Would that not have to be customized, cut at wherever I'd purchase this pet?
11: I mean, you don't need to I don't know what kind of drill bits you have at home, or I mean, it's if you have a drill bit to size, you don't have to customize it. But if you don't, then you know any veterinary place could actually do the cut for you.
12: Okay. No, I live alone and I don't have any of these fancy drill bits or anything. But okay, so plexiglass would be the way to go then. That's flexible enough to just put into the window once it's open then.
11: Correct. And it's solid enough not to get anything in, and it's cheap enough to be affordable. So it's like it ticks all the boxes.
12: Okay. Thank you so much.
11: My pleasure.
0: Thank you to Nancy, 514-790-0800. Give us a call. We are taking your questions for Walter Assey, president of Renovco. Janet is on the line. Janet has a question about her flooring, I think. Janet, can you hear us?
13: Yes. Good morning.
0: Hi. Take it away.
13: It's a residential home, and I have hardwood flooring, but it's heavily used by the wheelchair, and so the flooring is destroyed, and I would like to redo the flooring and a durable material, and I would like to, if there's a recommendation for a contractor.
11: Okay, so it's hardwood floors and you use a wheelchair on it, so it is all scratched up and
13: that's
11: bagged.
13: Right.
11: Okay,
13: terrible.
11: There's many different options that mm-hmm. you could entertain. One of them is if you want to keep the same floors, you could sand them down and you could use a commercial sealer, same as we use in basketball courts.
13: Mm-hmm.
11: It's actually a lot stronger and more durable. And that will kind of be a lot more resistant to abuse. And that way you can probably save a bit of money in the process, because mm-hmm. ripping out the hardwood floors and rescrewing the subfloor and installing a new floor, that means you are going into moldings, quarter rounds, door trims, and everything else. And if you change the thickness of your floor, now you have to either hire the subfloor, because if not, you're going to have issues with your doors. You're going to have these gaps at the bottom. Mm-hmm. So there might be a domino effect for you there. You have to look at really what, you know, what's out there. The other thing that if you find that this is not the way you want to go, you could go with vinyl lat flooring, but right on top of your hardwood floors. If you want to avoid going through a big job, especially the floating ones. So if you go with a floating vinyl, it's not very thick. Some of them are 7 millimeter thick, so it doesn't really so much infringe on the height or as far as door frames and door openings. It's minimal, and it's not gonna cost you an arm and a leg doing this whole project. So you have really, I would say these are your best choices.
13: Mm-hmm.
11: Now, if you want to really go with the big production, then yeah, you demolish the floor, you screw the subfloor. Engineered floors in hardwood is a lot better. Engineered floors have an aluminum oxide type of finish on top, and that's made to be a lot more resistant than hardwood floors finishes. So that's why you see it's a lot more popular now, a lot more people using it, because it's real wood, you can still sand it, but it's a lot more resistant to abuse than hardwood.
13: Now, my biggest challenge would be because I have occupancy, and they would not be able to go anywhere. They would have to stay inside. So.
0: Sorry, Janet, just stay on the line. We have to take a teeny, teeny, tiny break.
13: Okay.
0: This is the Home Improvement Show, 514-790-0800. Give us a call. Walter Assey, president of Renovco, is answering your questions. 9:15 right now. Time to check on the roads from the CJAD Traffic Center. Good morning to you, Jill Fitzgerald.
3: Good morning, Joanne. We have volume headed towards the westbound side of the Ville-Saint-Pierre interchange. There is a collision blocking the right lane right beyond that point. We also have weekend-long road wreck affecting the drive at the Mercier Bridge, counterflow on the southbound side. Not too bad if you're heading outbound, but there's a lot of volume inbound side. There are ramp closures, work going on there affecting the 132 and the 138. However, there are detours in place, but that is going to be difficult today. Coach Elias eastbound, one lane closed through Ottawa 13. No access from 13 southbound. Service road is shut down through Ottawa 13 as well in the eastbound direction. And the Cité des Jeunes exit and entrance to and from Ottawa 30 eastbound is closed. 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
0: Welcome back to the Home Improvement Show, 514-790-0800. Give Walter Assey a call. He is the president of Renovco and is here to help you out with all of your home improvement projects. I see lots of text messages coming in. Some of these issues seem a little bit complicated for text, so give us a call. Jimmy will gladly answer the phone and put you through to Walter. Right before the break, Janet was talking to us about her flooring issues. Walter, would you like to pick up where we left off? Or Janet, do you want to jump in?
13: Yes, thanks for the options. I know I will have some challenges because I have full occupancy here. So my question would be, is there a company that you could recommend? And then I guess I would have to take it from there based on how they would work with me and the occupancy here.
11: We can definitely assist you with that, Janet. That's something we distribute floors, so that's going to be an easy one to assist you with. It's not an issue.
13: Sounds good.
0: So, Janet, I think, Jimmy, you can take down her information, and we'll get that sorted out for you, okay? Janet, thank
13: great.
0: You so much for
13: thank
0: that call. 514-790-0800. Michael is on the line, also has an issue with his floor. Michael, can you hear us?
1: Yes, I can.
0: Take it away.
1: Okay, so I have about a 10 to 12-year-old hardwood floor. It's out of oak, and it's got a clear finish. I would call it Verathane, but I may not have the correct name. And I've noticed lately it's got like a film on it. We wash it with Swiffer, and lately we had some work done, and the guy put down some plastic covers so the guys could walk. And that left a film, but even before that, there's some kind of film that we can't seem to get off when we wash the floor. I'm wondering if you have any suggestions.
11: So how you said it's 10 to 12 years old, right?
1: Yeah, it 2007. Actually, it's older than that.
11: Yeah, it's almost 20 years.
1: Yeah.
11: And is that in the sunny area of the home where the sun hits, or it's more in the dark area?
1: Where there's two places where it shows. One would have some sun in the morning, and the second would be a hallway which almost has no sun.
11: Okay. So one of the was it pre-finished floor, or do you know if it was sanded and varathaned in place?
1: Oh, no, it came ready to go.
11: Okay, so it's pre-finished.
1: Yes.
11: All right. And would you happen to know what the brand is?
1: No, I can't remember that. We bought it at a retailer, but not like a big box store. It was a guy specializing in hardwood floors.
11: Yeah. So what happens in some of these, there was a few recalls. With time, the sealer kind of starts to fade away, and then you're right down to the bare wood. So anything, you know, that is, if you want grime or dirt or dust, starts kind of sticking to the surface, and that will start light discoloration, especially in lighter colors. In darker colors, you'll see it a little bit more pronounced. So what you might end up needing to do in these areas is a very light sanding, just to ensure that you take out all the varathane to go down to the bare wood. And then you would reapply a new, like if you want to go with Bona, or a new varathane and a sealer. Now, what you could do, if you want, just to make a test, you choose an area where, I don't know, under a table, or you don't actually see it very well, and you do a test. You do a very, very light sanding, just enough to take out the varathane, and you try, and you see if that actually takes care of the problem. If it does, then that's definitely what your issue is.
1: Okay.
11: It has nothing to do, what I'm trying to tell you, it has nothing to do with the wood. It has something to do with the varathane and the sealer on top.
1: Okay. And is Swiffer a good thing to use on a wood floor?
11: Swiffer is typically safe for wood floors, yes.
1: Okay, because I read something about the pH level had to be neutral to use a cleaner on the floor.
11: I mean, look, from a pH, from a Swiffer perspective, I'll give you an example. I clean my floors with Swiffer, and I've done it for years and years, and nothing happened. I don't think it's Swiffer related. And if it was the product that's related, it would be more generalized than that.
1: Okay.
11: Now, the hallway, you have two places where one is a traffic place, which makes sense that the varathane kind of decomposes and decays quicker because there's heavier traffic in hallways. You tend to walk always in the same passage. And then you have an area where it's being hit by the sun, which typically degrades the varathane and the sealers a lot quicker.
1: Okay. So I don't have an issue from what you're... It's not an issue that I can get a hardwood cleaner and then it'll just clean off. I should really look at the sanding option.
11: I mean, you can go with a bit of a more aggressive type cleaner to see. It's really, you know, it's trial and error. But more often than not, when you have this type of film and grime that is forming on top and discoloring almost the wood, then that's more in the varathane and the sealer itself.
1: Okay.
11: Okay?
1: All right. Gives me a good start. Thanks.
11: Thanks, Michael.
0: Michael, thank you so much for that call. I have a question here for you, Walter, about your company, about Renofco. If you deal with mobile home issues, problems in the mobile home.
11: I mean, we do. We definitely do. It depends what kind of problems. Anything mechanical, we don't. That's more going to be Lisa, but...
0: Okay, yeah, that's a different show, is what you're saying. Also, Karen is asking, and this is another question about your company in particular. I live 45 minutes west of the West Island towards Ottawa, just over the Ontario border. Does Renofco do work there?
11: Absolutely.
0: Okay, so you can give us a call or give Renofco a call or give Jimmy a call and he'll take down your coordinates for that. There is a question here about, lots of issues with floors today. Okay, let me get to that. I see a phone call. We're going to get to the phone call. Reminder, 514-790-0800. I just want to clear some of these text message questions. This is Bruce and Dorval saying, good morning. I have a big black stain on a hardwood floor caused by cat urine. Oh, boy. I tried sanding it out, but I guess that goes deep. Can I use bleach or any kind of a chemical to remove this type of stain?
11: So chances are if it goes deep, the answer would be no. You might be able to, if you stain the floor itself, a darker color, you could do it, but the problem is you would have to do the whole room.
0: Oh.
11: So lighter colors is not going to be a thing because that's going to be through and through, and you don't want to over sand because then the hardwood plank will become lower than the other ones, and that becomes a place where you're going to be stubbing your toe all the time, and you don't want that either. What you can do if you still have, if it's one board and you still have any leftover hardwood, you can actually grow this hardwood out. We can cut it out and install a new one, and that will work just fine, and you wouldn't even know that there was a repair there if you have a good carpenter doing it for you. And if not, you don't have any more left over of that floor, you could just take a picture and try to match it with any... from any hardwood floor or flooring supplier, and then have something as similar. It's better than having a urine stain.
0: I was going to say, that seems to have done quite some damage there. Bruce, I hope that helps you out.
11: The other thing is, what worries me more, if it's an older floor, typically we used to use black paper underneath, and black paper tends to retain and absorb the urine for a long period of time. So that contaminates the flooring and creates mold. So the fact is, if we can take it out and cut that black paper from there, that will actually even be preferable.
0: My goodness, this little cat, huh? Okay, Bruce, I hope that helps you out. I see there's a call, Lynn. I know you can hear us. Stay on the line. We're getting to you in just a few minutes. 514-790-0800. Give us a call to ask Walter Assey, president of Renofco, all of your questions. This is the Home Improvement Show.
2: Good morning, it's 9:30. I'm Dario DeFelice with your CTV News update. Hydro crews are making progress to restore power after last night's storm. Over 15,000 customers remain without power in the Montreal area. Environment Canada says wind speeds reached over 90 kilometers per hour in some areas. The Tour de Nuit was forced to be cancelled last night because of strong winds and thunderstorms. Organizers say it was to ensure everyone's safety. Tickets will be honored for tomorrow's Tour de Lille. And the head of the World Health Organization has arrived in Eastern Congo, which is the heart of an outbreak of a rare type of Ebola. The WHO says authorities have reported over 900 suspected cases and over 200 suspected deaths. Canada has imposed a mandatory 21-day self-isolation period for travelers from Ebola-affected regions. For more news, including Canada's FIFA World Cup roster, at ctvnewsmontreal.ca. And with the latest from the CJAD 800 Traffic Center, watching your drive is Jill Fitzgerald.
3: Already quite busy both sides of the Mercier Bridge due to the weekend-long closure of the inbound side. So you do have one lane per direction. They are both in the outbound side. We also have detours connected to ramp closures on the South Shore. So quite a bit of volume on both the 132 and the 138 backing well ahead of the 207. Also dealing with a collision 20 eastbound. That is around Angrignon. You will find volume as you make your way through the St. Pierre interchange. Towing should be wrapping up shortly. 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Next report, 9:45.
2: Your Dormez-vous Weather Center forecast. A mix of sun and cloud today with a high of 18. Cloudy tonight with a low of 10. A mix of sun and cloud tomorrow with a risk of a thunderstorm in the afternoon, a high of 17. And sunny on Monday with a high of 21. Right now it is 10 degrees and sunny downtown. Your next CTV News update is at 10 o'clock.
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0: This is the Home Improvement Show on CJAD 800. We are taking your calls for Walter Assey, president of Renovco. Best way to reach him, 514-790-0800. I can see the phone lines are lit up. Text messages coming in, but as I always say, better to give us a call. Lynn has been waiting very patiently on the line and has a particular problem growing over her sink. Lynn, can you hear us?
10: Yes.
0: Hi, take it away, Lynn.
10: Thank you. No, I just

0: source of some kind.
1: Yeah, so, leaky faucet.
0: Okay, so that is not a good thing to have, specifically in a kitchen where you do a lot of, you know, open food and open cutting, and that you definitely don't want that there. And that source, the leaky faucet, would need to be fixed as fast as possible, because the issue with mold, and that's what most people don't kind of realize, mold expands, grows, and multiplies. So the fact that we see staining or some type of a colony growing out of a wall, that's typically just what's protruding out of the wall. That's not really the colony. The colony is typically in the cavity behind. So you kind of want to really stop it at its tracks. You cannot allow it to grow and expand, because number one, it will cost you a lot more to fix, and number two, it's not really good for your health. It's like it's a lose-lose. What we need to also understand that mold feeds on cellulose-based material. 90% of your home approximately is built of cellulose-based material. So they have ample food to feed on. And, you know, that's why we see, for example, in areas where are very heavily impacted by mold, you know, the wood would like rot and deteriorates and crumble. Almost you can pick at it with your finger. This is through the action of mold. So wood rot would be the action of mold. And the drywall, when it starts, you know, kind of discoloring and you see all of this black stuff coming out. And again, that's another misconception. Mold is not just black, by the way. It comes in white, violet, orange, yellow. There's many, many different colors. So I would definitely start by, A, fixing the source, which is, in your case, good that you know what it is. It's a leaky faucet. And B, that impacted area needs to be opened, disinfected, dried, and then rebuilt.
1: But if you have a landlord who just covers everything up, puts a Band-Aid on it, and carries on, should this be reported to the health department?
0: Absolutely.
1: All right.
0: Absolutely.
1: That's what I wanted you to confirm. Thank you.
2: Lynn, good luck with that. And yes, definitely report it, especially if the landlord is not doing what he or she is supposed to be doing. Thank you for that call. 514-790-0800. Excuse me. Give Walter Assey a call, president of Renovco. Alan has been waiting on the line. Alan, can you hear us?
3: Yes, I can.
2: Hi, take it away.
3: Yes, good morning to you both. This is nothing to do with air conditioning. It's with regards to a chimney flue. It's a good time. I have to have some repairs done to it, I understand. Last fall, I had it swept, and the sweeper of the flue and that indicated that there was some tile that fell into, I guess, the smoke chamber above the draft. And because of that, he decertified the chimney. No camera was used in the inspection of it. So I'm at a spot of query. What should I do? Should I, well, I guess there's two things. Have it redone, recheck. And one of the main questions was, if I do have to repair it, would cast in place or a liner be the best solution?
0: So which area are you in, Alan?
3: In Broussard.
0: Okay. Aren't fireplaces now illegal in your city?
3: My understanding is no, they're not illegal.
0: Okay.
3: It's a grandfather clause of some sort, I believe.
0: Okay, because in a lot of municipalities, this is changing rapidly. So the good news for you, Alan, if you are changing the liner, if you really use your fireplace, what you could do is you can upgrade to the new standards of the liner for slow combustion wood burning fireplaces.
3: Excuse me, Walter. It's a regular wood-burning fireplace right now. It doesn't
0: Correct.
3: Have a slow-burning stove. And
0: Correct.
3: Quite frankly, I don't use it a lot.
0: Yeah.
3: And I don't really want to use, well, for heating in some ways, I guess.
0: Okay. So there's two ways to look at this, right? If you are going to replace a whole liner, and I know that it is a regular one, but the how you transition from a regular one to a slow-combustion one is by having, number one, the adequate

0: cigarette liner, and then you do the insert, the slow combustion insert, which, by the way, it's a lot more efficient than just a regular fireplace because it's slow burning and it can really, really heat up your whole house. So it's actually a good thing to have it, especially if you're going to use it in emergencies where there's no hydro and you want, you know, some auxiliary type of a heat. So that would be number one. If you are, and typically if this is old, I'm presuming this is an older fireplace, right?
1: 1972.
0: 1972.
1: Correct.
0: Okay, so that's a terracotta liner, and chances are it's going to be extremely hard to repair. So you definitely install a new liner. It's a lot better, and it's a lot more efficient as well.
1: And when they do the install the liner, do they happen to also clean out the smoke chamber?
0: I mean, they can. Depends really on the contractor you're going to be using, but typically they can. It's usually, by the way, some of the chimney sweepers, they do these types of repairs.
1: Mm-hmm.
0: And they are certified to do that. So if they will definitely do all the cleaning in this case. If you hire just a fireplace company, then chances are they won't. Mm-hmm. But if you hire a chimney sweeper that does this type of work, they'll definitely will.
1: I see. So basically a chimney liner versus a cast-in-place repair is more better and more efficient.
0: Exactly.
1: Okay. And if I wasn't concerned about efficiency, because when you equate having the liner, having the wood-burning stove, well, you know, the wood-burning stove in itself costs so much.
0: Correct. No, there's definitely an investment portion for this, and if you're not using it much. But if you are, but then you have to also see where the municipality laws are going. If they're going to start banning it very soon in a couple of years, then, you know, you're changing a liner for nothing, really.
2: Alan, thank you so much for that call. I hope it helps you out.
1: Well, thank you.
2: All right. 514-790-0800. We're getting more calls coming in. I see Linda's waiting. We'll get to her in just a bit. Want to remind you that you can send us a text message as well. We are taking your calls. This is the Home Improvement Show. 9:45, time to check on the roads from the CJAD Traffic Center. Here is Jill Fitzgerald.
3: Difficult drive on the 20 eastbound through the St. Pierre interchange. The road is closed. Multi-vehicle accident just beyond that point. There was a fire as well. So traffic is being detoured onto the service road of the 20 eastbound, seeing volume from First Avenue. Also dealing with the weekend long closure of the inbound side of the Mercier Bridge. You can't get to and from the South Shore, but there is one lane only, both of them on the outbound side. We also have ramp closures and detours on the South Shore. For example, no access onto the bridge from the 138 eastbound. Traffic is being detoured via the 132 where there has been an accident. Now until Wednesday, visit Farmer Pre for the bonus redemption event and get more for your points. 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Let us know what you see on the roads. 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Next report, 10 o'clock.
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2: Welcome back to The Home Improvement Show, 514-790-0800. We are taking calls for Walter Assey, president of Renovco. Linda has been on the line waiting quite patiently. Linda, can you hear us?
21: Yes, I can. Good morning, Joanne and Walter.
2: Hi. Take it away, Linda. Thank you so much for calling.
21: Yes. My backyard gallery is fiberglass, made out of fiberglass, and I'm starting to get rust stains on it. Do you know how I could remove that?
0: That's actually very... Do you have a metal railing on top? Like the railing is made out of metal?
21: Yes, it's okay. Like with the white there, it's a white...
0: So that's it's very common, when the metal rusts, it actually stains the fiberglass. There's two ways to do this. Number one, if the rust stain is not very deep, you don't have to buy a product, you can probably have it cleaned out yourself. All what you need is dish soap and just warm water. And you need to scrub this lightly with either with soft brush or even a sponge. Rinse it well and, scrub it and then rinse it well. If that goes away, that means that the stain is not, and typically if it's a light stain, that will go away. If it's not, you probably have to go with some type of an oxalic acid based cleaner. It's very important that we have that because it's and specifically that type of an agent. For example, something that is very common if you want to go and shop for it will be CLR. CLR, yeah. It's a mix of calcium, lime, and rust remover, really. And that should work, but that will be your step two. Like, don't invest in it before you actually try the simple way first. Don't forget that once, if you're going to go with the CLR, you need the dwell time that's most often ignored. A dwell time of CLR, depending on the stain, is anywhere between 2 to 5 minutes. So do not let it dry in those 2 to 5 minutes. Just let it dwell there. I would go even to the 5 minute mark from the get go. And then afterwards, you want to gently scrub with something that's non-abrasive. You don't want to use anything abrasive because you're going to take out the particles from the fiberglass, and that's not what you want. And then right. You rinse that very thoroughly, and then you should be fine. If you could also try the usual things which is baking soda, lemon juice, and vinegar, and let that also fizz around the stain. Dwell time, and then you can clean it. So that will be a third way of getting it done.
21: Okay. And one more little thing. You mentioned the railings. The paint is starting to come off. It's showing, like, the metal underneath. Can I spray paint that?
0: You can, but what's more important than the paint is the preparation before the paint. So, and that's where it gets to be very frustrating. Because what you don't want is for this to happen every year, and you have to do it every year. So you want to grind all the rusted areas.
21: Okay.
0: It's very important that this have to be grinded down. And the second thing is you want to wash and clean with trisodium phosphate and allow to dry. And then the next day, so you're going to use a dry day to do that. And then the next day you start the priming. And then the third day, you'll do the painting.
21: Okay, very good.
0: Or else, what you're going to end up doing is just covering the rust. The rust is going to keep on coming through. And every few months, you have to reapply paint, which becomes very frustrating and very time-consuming and expensive, too.
21: Yes. Thank you very much.
0: My pleasure.
2: Okay, Linda, thank you so much for that call. Walter, before we finish today's show, there was some heavy rainfall in Montreal yesterday. There's some other rain supposed to be happening again tomorrow with a 60% chance of showers and thunder showers. So it's that time, right? It is that time where there's going to, what should people be checking on tonight?
0: Well, we know that these types of storms are going to come. In the past, it used to be, we might have them every 10 years. Now we have them every year. So the area, the places that are the most prone to flooding are any place where you have a downslope garage, where you haven't invested in linear drains, where you have a badly functioning French drain or no French drain or no backup sump pumps. So all of these things, this is the time now to look.
2: Really now, because we had it yesterday and it's apparently coming back tomorrow. So
0: correct. And yesterday we were in a way lucky.
2: Because it was fast. It was intermittent almost.
0: It was fast and there was a lot of wind. So we didn't have as much accumulation.
2: Yeah.
0: But if you would have had that type of a storm, and the idea behind these types of storm is not how much water we get throughout the day as much as how much water we get in a short period of time.
2: Oh boy.
0: So you could get, if you let's say it rains in 5 minutes and you get 20 millimeter of rain, it will create more damage than 60 millimeter over the whole day.
2: Yeah.
0: That's where, because that's it's about how much the soil is going to absorb. And
2: in one shot, yeah. Okay.
0: In one shot and everything else. So there are a lot of things that you should do preemptively. These are things you need to plan. So these contractors are not waiting around the corner.
2: But if someone's listening right now, and they're saying to themselves, oh boy, is it checking that things work?
0: Well, you make sure your gutters are not blocked. Make sure they are sloped away from your foundation. That will be the easiest thing that you could do. Make sure that you invest in backup pumps. Make sure that you check your existing pump that is actually some pump that is actually working. If you don't have a French drain, you cannot afford one, then invest in sloping your landscaping properly that is actually draining away from your home. And a minimum of 5 feet. So you cannot have anything accumulating till the 5 feet mark. And that you could do by just ordering an earth load of earth, and you can just, grade it down. Grade the water away from the house.
2: And it's cheaper than the French drain, but it's definitely worth investing in. You have, before I let you go, a message for Julia, I think.
0: I do have a message for Julia. It's her birthday, so I want to tell her happy birthday. She's my princess, and I love her very, very, very much.
2: And I hear that her party is today. So happy birthday to Julia.
0: Having a big party today.
2: And enjoy your party. Thank you to each and every one of you for listening. That does it for this edition of the Home Improvement Show. If you didn't get your questions in, you can head on over to the Renofco website and there's an Ask Walter button. Also, Renofco social media, tons of tips and tricks and some humor. They're getting funnier. They're getting funnier. Thank you, Walter. We will chat again next Saturday.
0: Always a pleasure.
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32: Good morning, it's 10 o'clock. I'm Dario DeFelice with your CTV News update. 11 degrees and sunny downtown. Your full forecast coming up in minutes. Here's what's making news right now. The cleanup continues after last night's storm. WestJet is facing criticism after saying all their employees must speak English but not French. And Montreal's newest hockey champions are celebrating today. With the latest from the CJAD 800 Traffic Center, here is Jill Fitzgerald.
3: Autoroute 20 eastbound is still closed after the Ville-Saint-Pierre interchange due to an accident. There was a vehicle fire as well. So traffic is being detoured onto the reserve lanes of the 20 eastbound. There is a lot of volume there. Also, difficult drive for the outbound side of the Mercier Bridge because we are down to one lane per side. Counterflow traffic on the outbound side. Also, ramp closures affecting your drive on the South Shore. For example, the 138 East access onto the Mercier Bridge is closed. Have to detour via Old Malone and the 132. Other South Shore spans, not too bad, although the tunnel is typically slow. Volume Lacadie over to DeCary on the Met westbound. Eastbound side has volume from Côte-de-Liesse. Chartwell Le Prescott Retirement Community in Vaudreuil-Dorion is expanding. 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Traffic and transit every 15 minutes on CJD 800. Next report, 10:15.
32: In the news, thunderstorms and strong winds have knocked out power to over 15,000 homes in the Montreal area. In total, in Quebec, over 50,000 customers remain without electricity. Hydro-Québec says falling tree branches damaged some of their equipment. Some of the worst hit areas include the West Island, Laval, and the Montérégie. Hydro says they have over 100 teams on the ground working to restore power. WestJet is facing criticism after confirming that all their employees must speak English but not French. The issue came up in Parliament, where MPs questioned if that rule is fair. WestJet says it hires bilingual staff in Quebec so passengers can be served in both languages, but the company admits it doesn't know how many of its employees speak French overall. Bloc Québécois MP Mario Beaulieu says that's not balanced and points out that the airline hires people who speak only English, but not people who speak only French. A company lawyer says a committee will now review whether requiring English in Quebec is really necessary. U.S. President Trump has yet to make a final decision on the Iran peace agreement.
4: The president indicated Friday he'd make a decision on a potential agreement with Iran after meeting with his cabinet in the White House Situation Room. Trump said before the meeting, Iran must agree they'll never have a nuclear weapon, and the Strait of Hormuz must be opened immediately with no tolls. Scott Carr, NBC News Radio.
32: And Canada Post workers are set to wrap up voting on new tentative agreements after more than 2 years of labor strikes.
5: 55,000 union members began voting in April on a five-year contract, which includes wage increases of 6.5% and 3% in the first 2 years. The Canadian Union of Postal Workers says it expects to release results of the vote on Monday. Canada Post and the union have long sparred over wages and structural changes to the Postal Service, with workers having taken to the picket line on multiple occasions throughout the bargaining process. On Friday, the Postal Service reported it had lost $205 million before taxes in the first quarter of the year. Don Mitchell, The Canadian Press.
32: And Montreal's newest hockey champions are celebrating downtown today. The PWHL's Montreal Victoire will celebrate their Walter Cup win with a fan event at the Quartier des Spectacles. The team will be marching down St. Catherine Street between Blurry and Clark, with players and coaching staff addressing fans gathered at Place des Festivals at 11 this morning. The celebration comes over a week after the Victoire defeated the Ottawa Charge 4-0 to clinch the first Walter Cup title by a Canadian team in PWHL history. CJD 800 will have live updates from the parade. For interviews and other audio, go to CJAD800.com or download the iHeartRadio app. Your Dormez-vous Weather Center forecast. A mix of sun and cloud today with a high of 18. Cloudy tonight with a low of 10. A mix of sun and cloud tomorrow with a risk of a thunderstorm in the afternoon, a high of 17. And sunny on Monday with a high of 21. Right now it is 11 degrees downtown. For all the news during the day, stream us on your smart speaker. 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

0: And a good Saturday morning to you one and all. This is your Saturday Morning Car Show with me, Lisa Christensen, here on Montreal's News Talk Radio, CJD 800 AM. I'm a licensed automotive technician, master certified ASC, fixing up your car like we do every week here on the CJD Car Show. So get in line at 514-790-0800, 514-790-0800. We'll put you in the driver's seat this morning here on the CJD Car Show. Last week we left people hanging because everybody seems to like call after the 10:30 news break, and we don't always get a chance to get everybody on because some problems take a little bit longer to, you know, fully understand and come up with some solutions, and others are quicker. So let's get you on early, get you lined up, hang in there, and we'll talk about your car this morning here on the CJD Car Show. Well, it's the day after that wicked storm last night. We're getting a lot more wind and rain, and it really does beat down on cars. You know, you get little bits of branches that come off the tree and hit your car, scratch it. This morning I came out, my neighbor has a beautiful maple tree and a beautiful lilac tree. The lilacs all are down, and all the maple keys, you know, the little maple helicopters we used to throw as a kid up in the air? My car was covered. And because of all the harsh rain we got last night, and it was stuck. Can you believe you had to take out the old snow broom? I took out my snow brush to clean off the windshield. And and then you look at it and you see, when you go out today and you look at your car, if you're parked anywhere near trees that have buds coming down, everything came down last night. It sticks to the finish. And then you have like a shadow of dirt underneath it. When you just pick one off and you look at what's underneath it, you have like stain. So it's, you need to get all that stuff off. And as I cleaned off the car, you can see right around the wipers. Now the wipers blades are all contaminated because of the debris, the pounding of these dried maple keys. It's ground in, and I lift the blades up. I had to wipe down the blades. You could see on the napkin I used, it was contaminated. And there's a nice thick line right where the wipers were sitting. So these are things that you had to clean up. And then it's all the debris that's packed in right around the wiper blades, right around the pivots, right around that grill work that you have, that where air, it gets forced into the car so you can have air go through a cabin air filter. Well, it all breaks down and gets in there. You don't want any of this in there. You don't want anything like that in there. You want to kick all of this debris out. So take some time this morning. The sun is out. It's dry. It's windy. Get outside and clean all this mess off your paint, out of your ventilation system. Get it all out. Don't forget to open the hood, open the doors, open the trunk lid if you have a hatch, because it gets into those grooves. Everywhere there's a groove where something opens and closes, it gets in there. And if it gets in there and it breaks down, it becomes muddy, and mud will then hold the water. And if you have a little bit of scratch of a paint, or you have something that's a raw metal that's exposed, it would cause rust. So we want to clean that all out, because why have a great cabin air filter if you're only going to have all that junk get stuck in it and block it up, when you can prevent that and keep the cabin filter longer? Cleaning off the paint finish is going to be important to do as well. Clean it. Even if you just do a fast wash, you just want to make sure that all those stains are off of your paint finish. Clean the glass rail, and don't forget to wash the wipers, including the back one. That'll give you a chance to, like, first of all, refresh the car and get all that debris off of everything. The headlights get coated with it. Your wipers get coated with it. The windows get coated with it. And then you get in the car and you drive, and it's like, ugh. You know, you put your wipers on, streak. Now you're going to use half a ton of your windshield washer fluid to try and get it clean. And what are you doing? All you're taking is that debris, and you're pushing it down to where the wipers are going to park anyway, and then you're going to contaminate the wipers further. You would think you'd come out this morning and you say, wow, my car was dirty, and with all that strong wind and strong water that we had, I'd get a free car wash. But nope. The trees and all their budding have just completely made my car filthy, And I spent a lot of time. I was downstairs here at the radio station before the show started, making sure I opened all the doors to try and get in and get the last little bits out, and then to clean off my snow brush because it's now covered in all that debris. But you should do that today. Get outside, clean it up. And once you're opening up the doors and windows and that, well, go just that one step further, vacuum out, go that one step further, check your windshield washer reservoir and top that up. Go one step further, check your engine oil. Wipe it down, check it again, see how it looks, and just clean it all out. You know, there's nothing mechanical to do. People got their tires off. They did their oil change. They most likely had a brake inspection. They most likely had a front end inspection. Now it's, okay, let's get things cleaned up because air conditioning season is upon us. We don't want all that debris to get in there, block things up, and then create that moldy, musty smell, which is also going to be a problem, you know, at this time of the year, because with all the rain, if you do have a partially blocked AC drain on the bottom of the car, well, water will build up. And then what happens with stagnant water? It gets nasty. It's smelly. And you got moisture inside the car. I've had cases where people come in, you know, you open and close a car door and you can hear something sloshing because a drain in the car door is blocked. Or you hear when you turn the car left to right with like a sharp dip, you can hear the swish, swish in the dash. And you know right away the box is full of water. And sometimes it ends up on somebody's feet and shoes. And then you really know that's a lot of water that's stuck in there. Got to clean the drain out, because if you don't get rid of this, it just rots away and makes the car smell bad. And also all that moisture inside the car getting underneath the carpet, it's going to rot the car. We don't want that. So take some time today to go out and spend some time cleaning that car up, getting all those maple keys and buds and everything, because some of them are really small and they'll get right in the ventilation system and they'll get stuck in your cabin air filter, or they get through to the air conditioning evaporator and then you got nastiness in there. 514-790-0800. 514-790-0800. What's happening with your car? Give me a call and we'll talk about your vehicle. I want to talk to Sonia right away because she's got a problem that I have had in the past. Hi, Sonia.
1: Well, hello there.
0: So you've
1: I'm
0: got...
1: calling from...
0: Yes?
1: Sorry?
0: Go ahead.
1: I'm calling from a hayfield in St. Eugene, Ontario.
0: Oh, nice.
1: Yeah, it's beautiful.
0: It is. Must be beautiful a day after.
1: Well, there's some ceiling roofing gone, but... Yeah. Nonetheless, I have a recipe for getting stuff off your car.
0: Oh, yeah? And you got the bird stuff that got on a car.
1: No, not bird. Well, anything.
0: Okay.
1: That you want to get off your car.
0: What do you use?
1: I use club soda.
0: Oh, that's better than mine. I use spit.
1: Because you use what?
0: Spit. Oh,
1: spit. Well, it's like spit because there's no sugar in it, so
0: that's
1: it doesn't
0: good.
1: Damage the paint or the windows.
0: Uh-huh.
1: I use club soda for everything.
0: You
1: know, I use it in my hair. I use it to clean stuff.
0: I'm going to try the club soda. I'm going to try that today.
1: Okay. For the stickiness of your windshield, anything that's sticky, your wipers, use the club soda with a nice soft cloth.
0: And then it's going to go ahead and it's going to remove that. Sonia, that's an interesting idea. I'm going to try that on half of my car to see the difference of your idea versus regular washing. And I'll let people know how the club soda works. Sonia, thanks so much for the car tip this morning here on the CJD Car Show. It's 10:15 CJD time. And it's time to head over to the CJAD Traffic Center. And we're going to say good morning to Jill Fitzgerald. Hi, Jill.
2: Good morning, Lisa. Well, we have a lot of problems in the St. Pierre interchange. There has been an accident right after that point before Angrignon. Vehicle on fire, multi-vehicles involved, and it's taking quite some time to deal with that. Traffic has been detoured onto the reserve lane. Also, the inbound side of the Mercier Bridge is closed, so you can get to and from both lanes in the counterflow manner on the outbound side. Also, no access onto the bridge from the 138 eastbound, so traffic is being detoured over onto Old Malone and the 132, and the drive is extra slow as a result of that. Very busy ahead of Coteleas, eastbound side of the 40, Lackady 2 to carry on the westbound side. 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

0: 1021 CJD time, and it's time to head over to the phone lines to talk to you about your car at 514-790-0800. Hi, Diane.
1: Good morning. Thank you for taking my call.
0: Go ahead, dear. Tell me about your Elantra.
1: Oh, I've got so many headaches. I bought the car, a secondhand car. I bought it last March in 2025 from an independent dealer, and I bought a guarantee, a warranty at the same time.
0: And how much kilometers do you have on it?
1: When I bought it, it had 145.
0: Okay.
1: And then this March, I had a problem. It was stopping at the red lights and stop signs, mm-hmm. so I took it to my garage, and he changed the crankshaft sensor.
0: Okay.
1: So then the next day, it was doing the same thing. So I took it back, and then he changed the camshaft sensor.
0: Okay.
1: Then I took it back to him, and he was looking, and then it, yeah, so then I said, then he said he thinks it's more the motor. So since I had a warranty, he said, you better deal with the warranty company. So I called the warranty company, and they didn't want to take it. So I had it sent to the dealer, Hyundai, and they did an evaluation on it. They said it's not the motor. They made an evaluation. It's a CVVT, whatever, and the price at there was $2,600.
0: Okay, so what?
1: I have that fixed.
0: Okay, but you had a warranty.
1: But the warranty company would not accept the dealership to do it.
0: Okay, no, they're going to send it someplace else, that's for sure.
1: Yeah, so I sent it to my garage again.
0: Yeah.
1: And so he changed the timing chain and that on it.
0: Oh, boy.
1: And then when he did that, he said there's still something wrong with the car.
0: Okay. And so, did the warranty company pay for all these things?
1: No, they paid for nothing.
0: Well, what's the point of having the warranty if that's my point. Okay, but
1: yeah.
0: So the first time you had an issue with the car, you contacted the warranty company. What did they tell you to do?
1: They told me to send it to my garage, which I did.
0: Yeah.
1: And then they told me that I didn't, because I had the proof of my oil changes.
0: Yeah.
1: But my garage had not put the kilometers on it.
0: Wow.
1: So they used that as an excuse, even though I'd had two oil changes within the time period.
0: And so your garage has no proof of the mileage when you came in?
1: No, apparently not. He says he never does it, which I was surprised.
0: I'm shocked. Okay, I'm sorry. That's a problem for me. Okay, that's neither here nor there. There had to be an oil change sticker put on the car. The mileage had to be put on the bill. He had to record the mileage. If he didn't, that's negligence. I'm sorry.
1: Yeah,
0: that's
1: he did put the sticker on the car, but of course, each time I have it, they take the sticker off, they put a new one on.
0: Okay, so the last sticker that you had the oil change done, what was the mileage?
1: You know what? I don't know. The car. Anyway,
0: okay.
1: The car ended up, I sent it to Hyundai, like I said, because it ended up breaking down on the road. Hyundai told me it wasn't dangerous to drive, and it did. It broke down on the road.
0: Yeah, this car has a lot of engine issues, okay? I don't know how much you know, but it's been talked about for a few years now. The Hyundai's had issues with, and it ended up changing the engines.
1: Well, that's it, but the code didn't come up. Apparently, it's supposed to be a P1326. That code didn't come up.
0: Mm-hmm. Well, there's a lot going on with connecting rod bearings, with engines, all kinds of different things with that thing. So here's where you're at. You're kind of stuck between a rock and a hard place. What do you want to do?
1: Well, I've had it towed twice now,
0: mm-hmm.
1: and I had it towed the last time, and they gave me another estimate, and now it's a $4,000 job.
0: Of course, because they want to change the engine now, finally.
1: But they don't. They don't say the engine.
0: Mm-hmm.
1: They
0: mm-hmm.
1: say it's chain distribution, tension, bragid, the same thing that my garage had changed.
0: Mm-hmm. Okay, so I think you're going to be out of my realm because you got a lot of legal stuff that you have to deal with here.
1: Yep.
0: I have one of two.
1: Plus, I have a paint job problem where the paint's peeling because it's a white Hyundai.
0: Okay, so the first order of business is I can deal with paint later. I have to deal with an engine now. So you're kind of at the point where you have to have legal advice, and I don't do legal advice, and I always defer people to the Automobile Protection Association. Thing is, they're not for profit, so they really are on. It's very hard to get in touch with them because they get a high volume of calls. So. One of two things. You could either bite the biscuit, become a member, and then have access to the member line. and get all the legal advice you can. You know, and if you think about it, if you have to go to a lawyer, the price of the lawyer for a one-hour consultation is probably going to be less expensive than becoming a member of the Automobile Protection Association for a year. And you're going to get legal advice from them, and they'll explain to you what kind of process you need to go through to try and, first of all, get the car repaired properly and once and for all, and see if there's any legal recourse to reclaim back either the cost of the warranty that you shucked out there, or at least to have the warranty coverage be done to the car. So I would suggest you get in touch with the APA at 514, what's the 2830? No, that's the wrong one. Go online at apa.ca.
1: Okay.
0: And apamontreal.ca. Yeah, apa.ca. Automobile Protection Association. For some reason, I have fuzz in my brains this morning.
1: I'll find it.
0: And just get in touch, either become a member or you put yourself on the call line and you wait for someone to get back to you and say that, you know, I spoke to Lisa on CJD and she just suggested I give you a call and see if you can't get through to them in that way. And then from that point, they're going to advise you on what the legal aspect is of it, because the car's all over the place right now. This was changed, that was changed. You need to change more of this and some of that. It's like almost like if the car came to me and I got in the garage and this was all, I'd stop what I was doing. And I would start as if I've never seen the car before and start my diagnosis all the way from the beginning again, regardless of what parts were changed here and there, because it's like almost have to do a clean slate to go back to find out that what the original problem was. And I can bet you anything, they're going to end up having the engine changed on that car. But unfortunately, that's where you're going to have to go, Diane. Good luck. Thank you very much for the call. Sorry I couldn't give you a more direct answer on that one. 514-790-0800, 514-790-0800. Let's go see what Bob has to say about his 2018 Subaru Forester.
2: Yeah, my air conditioning is not working.
0: Okay.
2: And I live in West Island. Any recommendations where I might take it to other than a dealer?
0: Well, yeah, but no matter where you're going to take it, I'm going to warn you right now, AC is expensive because of the cost of the gas. It's going to be expensive, but at least you know what you can do. You can go and get an estimate done. You can see what has to be replaced, and then you can make a decision based on what it's going to cost.
2: Well, what do you mean by gas is expensive? What are we looking at?
0: Oh, I don't know. It could be $200-$300 a pound. And it all depends on the type of gas. So my best bet for you would be to send you off to Centre Mécanique Fix, FYX. And I would have no problem sending you over there. And they're on.
2: What's the name of the place?
0: It's Centre de Mécanique Auto Fix, FYX.
2: FYX.
0: Yeah, FYX.
2: X.
0: And they're on St. John's. So you'll find them at 514-305-0559. You give them a call. You try and speak to Caesar or his partner, and let them know that you want to get an estimate before you decide what you're going to do with the AC system to find out what's wrong, why is it not working. Good luck. And Bob, thank you very much for the call this morning here on the CJAD Car Show. Get in line at 514-790-0800. 514-790-0800. A lot of text message tips coming in about all the junk that fell on people's cars and what the people on the text line use to clean their own cars. You've got all kinds of things like, washing your car like this with club soda maybe is a good idea. Maybe you should try a regular, like, decapping. When they mean by decapping, like using stuff like dish soap, you remove everything, wax included, and then you spend the day re-waxing your car. It is 10:30 CJD time, and it's time to head over for a CTV News update.
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4: 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I'm Dario DeFelice with a CTV News update. The lawyers for a homeless man with ties to Al-Qaeda say his client pleaded guilty in Montreal to threatening to attack the city's public transit system. Mohamed Abdullah Warsame also admitted to calling a Passport Canada office and threatening to blow it up. The federal government's long-awaited national AI strategy is expected to come out next week. Prime Minister Mark Carney told Pope Leo XIV that Canada wants to take a leadership role in the responsible development of artificial intelligence. And four men who have been trapped in a cave in Southeast Asia for over a week are now free. The four villagers were part of a group of seven who entered a cave in Laos last week looking for gold and became trapped when heavy rain flooded the cave. The remaining two villagers are still missing. For more news, including what you need to know ahead of tomorrow's Tour de Lille, at ctvnewsmontreal.ca. And with the latest from the CJAD 800 Traffic Centre, here is Jill Fitzgerald.
5: And traffic is finally moving on the 20 eastbound. The collision has been cleared. That was just after the St. Pierre interchange. Still a backlog there. Also very difficult drive to and from the South Shore via the Mercier Bridge due to the closure of the inbound side. But we do have counterflow on the outbound side. That is one lane per direction, weekend long construction. Also, the access onto the inbound Mercier Bridge from the 138 is closed. So traffic is being detoured via Old Malone using the 132, which as a result is much busier. On the Met westbound, there is a stall at St. Croix, really a solid from Lacadie. And then we have another situation off to the right around St. Denis. 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Next report, 1045.
4: Your Dormez-vous Weather Center forecast. A mix of sun and cloud today with a high of 18. Cloudy tonight with a low of 10. A mix of sun and cloud tomorrow with a risk of a thunderstorm in the afternoon, a high of 17. And sunny on Monday with a high of 21. Right now it is 11 degrees downtown. Your next CTV News update is at 11 o'clock.
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0: 10:36 CJD time. Welcome to the second half of your Saturday morning car show with me, Lisa Christensen, here on Montreal's News Talk Radio, CJD 800 AM. I'm a licensed automotive technician, master certified ASE. We're fixing up your car like we do every week here on the CJD car show. So get in line. Give me a call at 514-790-0800. Let's go back to those phone lines now and speak to our next caller. Let's go back and speak to, what do we have here? I believe I've got Brian. Hi, Brian.
1: Hi, how are you?
0: I'm good, sir. Now tell me about your Dodge Ram pick-em-up truck. What kind of Dodge Ram is it?
1: It's a 2014 Dodge Ram 1500 with the 5.7 Hemi.
0: Woo! That's a pick-em-up, right? Is it a ProMaster?
1: No, it's a sport model.
0: Ooh, nice. So,
1: well, it was nice.
0: Okay. Okay.
1: It was nice. It's been doing no problems at all. So recently, I started getting intermittent electronic problems. Like, I have a passenger headlight that keeps going off, and I replace it, and we go off. Now, I'm getting warning signals that my flasher in the back is not functioning, but it is functioning.
0: Okay.
1: I'm getting all of a

0: engine is like properly grounded. Then the next thing you might want to look at is, believe it or not, start identifying each system that's problematic.
1: Okay.
0: You can get a wiring diagram and see what's common.
1: Right.
0: Because it may very well be, like you say, a BCM could be the common part, but they also might have a common ground, like somewhere in the left rear of the engine compartment. I feel like, you know, what we're going here is we're like ground issues starts coming into my head. And right. if there is a missing ground or a good solid ground for a BCM, well, then the BCM can't function well either. It needs a good, strong battery voltage, meaning good amperage along the pipe. It's like,
1: right.
0: I could take a test light on a 12-volt line and maybe it'll light up the test light. But if I load the same wire with like an old 9004 headlight bulb, it can't light the light bulb up. Because the amperage required, like a block drain at the house, eventually it goes down, right? But it might take a long time to get all the water through. Well, if you need to empty that sink fast, it's not going to work. So you have to unblock it, which means the resistance has to go. So it could be that you have either an issue with, if you're not powering up your computer properly, or the ignition source to the computer is not good, because you have both. You have solid powered and you have ignition sources, but you have grounds.
1: Right.
0: Has the car ever been in? Oh, sorry, the truck ever been in an accident?
1: It had, but yes, I had a front fender done changed.
0: Which side?
1: I was a passenger.
0: Is that the side the headlight's going out on?
1: Actually, it is. Yes. Yes.
0: See, the difference between you and then at the garage is I'm sitting here in a nice controlled environment, and I can really take the time to think and ask those questions because I'm not faced with a problem. But my next order of business would be, okay, go back in your mind at exactly what was damaged. See if there's a wiring harness that goes through that area. There could have been a wire that was just chafed and now it's corroded. So again, going back with a wiring diagram is the best way to go. Check your powers, check your grounds, and see if everything is properly powered up or grounded up. And then, of course, wherever the accident is, you need to really put your normal diagnostics on the side and say, okay, normally I would go like this, this, this, this, but because I had an accident here a while ago, I should start there because the problems are coming on that side. And had an accident on that
1: side. Never even thought of that. Thank you. You did give me, in the past, you had mentioned there was a really good electronics garage. I think you said it was in Mercier, I heard you say once.
0: Well, I did deal with, that's for sure, in Mercier there's a good garage, in the West Island there's a good garage. Aren't you happy with where you're taking your vehicle now?
1: I do all my own work myself. I'm a bit weak in the electronics area. And I find it very hard to find garages that actually are knowledgeable with electronics, I find.
0: Well, it's going to be a little difficult. Where do you live?
1: I live in La Prairie. I'm so sure.
0: Oh, okay, okay. Tammy, I'm really having trouble remembering all these things today. Auto Expert Chateauguay.
1: I remember you saying Tammy, auto expert.
0: That's right. Yeah. So Tammy Desmarais is, of course, married to Jay, but they've given the business to the sons, and the sons running the business now, right? And they live across the street, so they're looking through their front window to watch what's going on across the street.
1: So it's auto expert chatting. But I will start first with the grounds for sure.
0: Start with loading your grounds, making sure you load test the grounds, and make sure you go back to where the accident was and take out the headlights, take out what you need to take out, and go ahead and start inspecting. Good luck. So much. Thanks very much for the call. 514-790-0800. Let's go and take another one call. Let's go see what Tom has to say. Hi, Tom.
2: Hey there.
0: Hi. So what's your steering? It's groaning inside the car, or is it groaning outside the car on your 2014 Chevrolet Cruze?
2: When I turn, it's started since it's gotten warmer.
0: Uh-huh.
2: It wasn't happening earlier.
0: Mm-hmm.
2: And so when I turn particularly to the right, but also to the left, you can hear it in the steering groaning. You can almost feel it.
0: Okay. So when you say it's groaning,
2: like makes a deep sound.
0: I'm trying to remember. That was a kind of a transition. You either had electric steering or you had a power steering with hydraulic fluid. Do you have hydraulic fluid?
2: I have. You just stopped me.
0: Yeah, how do you think I feel? I'm like, okay, think, Lisa, 2004.

0: 14 crews. Was it electric, hydraulic? Because if it's hydraulic, then of course we're going to want to look at a hydraulic fluid issue. If it's electric, well, we might look at something else. And then again, before we even get there, is it top bearing plates that are seized? And as you turn, they go. Does the steering feel hard? Does it jerk in your fingertips?
1: Well, it doesn't feel hard, but you can almost feel. I can feel it in there. You know what I mean?
0: Yeah, you can feel something in the steering column.
1: Well, I don't know.
0: Or do you feel it in the steering? Because it all makes a difference.
1: On the steering wheel.
0: Okay, so it could very well be that there is something to do with the electric power steering, but you have to rule out the easy stuff first. And as if you're sitting in the car right now, the car is in park, and you turn the steering to the right or to the left, do you get a groaning sound?
1: If I turn, I'm out in the car now.
0: Good. So turn the steering wheel fast because I'm running out of time to the right. And do you feel the groan? Do you turn it to the left? Do you feel the groan? And if you, depending on what you find, of course, we have to decide then what you get. And we're running out of time. You got to go quick.
1: Yeah.
0: It groans?
1: Yes.
0: Ah, so this
1: if
0: is
1: I
0: a.
1: Go, yeah. I'm backing up left and right.
0: Yeah. So here's the thing.
1: It's
0: if you
1: more to the left.
0: Okay, so here, it doesn't matter. So if you are able to create it while the car is stationary in park, you can open the hood and we can eliminate a couple of things. One, you can have a friend just even outside the car. If the car is in park and the car is running and the hood is open, you have your friend just turn the steering wheel nice and smooth to the right and to the left. You're going to put your hand on the corner where the shock absorbers are on the top inside the engine compartment, out of the way of the engine, all nice and safe in those two round discs. Put one on one side. Feel it. Turn the car. Does it make a groan? Yes or no? No? Try the other side. At least you can start eliminating if it's top bearings that are groaning or if it's something more deeper. And then at the same time, we need to know if it's electronic steering or if it's still power steering fluid. Because if it's power steering fluid, well, then the next option would be to check the power steering fluid level. That's what I'll give you right now. Good luck. Thank you very much for the call. It is 10:45. CJD time, and it is time to head out on the roads to the CJD Traffic Center and talk to Jill Fitzgerald. Jill, with all that water accumulation we had yesterday, a lot of those nasty potholes are hiding.
2: Oh, yes. Yes, they are still with us, unfortunately. And you want to be very, very careful. I have noticed that myself, being out on the roads. A lot of construction as well on the city streets as there is on the Ottawa. It's affecting your drive to and from the Mercier Bridge. We had a problem on the 20 eastbound. That has finally cleared out through the St. Pierre interchange. But traffic is backing into Ville St. Pierre due to the closure of the inbound side of the Mercier Bridge. So you can get to and from. However, there is one lane only, both on the southbound side. So super slow down from St. Pierre right across the bridge. And then on the inbound side, your access from the 138 is closed. You're going to have to head over to the 132, which is very busy. Champlain Bridge, if you want to offer that, is doing okay. Met westbound, that is still slow. Towing operation should be wrapping up shortly. Had a stall at St. Croix on the westbound side. Chartwell Le Prescott Retirement Community in Vaudreuil-Dorion is expanding. 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
13: My name is Eric Koo, co-owner of Dobie and Andy in Chinatown, Montreal. I'm just going to tell you a couple things about my friend Antonio Park, co-owns Park Restaurant on Victoria in Westmount. He's serving, you know, Japanese food, Japanese sushi, and it's like obviously known as one of the best in Canada, I'd say. There's definitely a glamour to what Antonio does. I mean, stepping into his restaurant, you see it's just a completely different vibe.
14: I want my chips with a dip, that's all I know.
13: He has the connections. I mean, he's worked in Toronto with Drake and, you know, obviously with PK.
15: You add some sizzle to it.
13: Former Habs players and present Habs players that come back, they're always going to go see him. You know, they've been around and they've eaten the best food and they obviously know what's good. It's something that we all aspire to be, but he embodies all that.
16: I always tell everybody, karma. You have to, you know, do the right thing and then he comes back to you.
13: I love the fact that he's always working on new projects, you know, always trying to progress Asians as a people. He's trying to raise the Asian community to like a different level.
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0: 101 CJD time. It's back to the phone lines. We go now to speak to our next caller. Hi, Donald.
1: Yes, Lisa, thanks for taking my call.
0: No problem.
1: Listen, I'm waiting to buy a neighbor's car. It's a 2011 Toyota Camry, six-cylinder.
0: Mm-hmm.
1: Okay. It's only got 38,000 kilometers.
0: Okay.
1: Okay. The thing is, though, I've got the service bills for the past 3 years.
0: Mm-hmm.
1: And at 35,000 kilometers, the company, the garage, installed an exhaust pipe, a catalytic converter, and an alternator.
0: Okay.
1: 35,000 kilometers.
0: Well, don't forget, the car's not being driven, so they have a different set of problems. Things rust when they don't move.
1: Okay.
0: So it could be the alternator just got water rusted out damage.
1: Okay.
0: That's always a possibility. As far as the catalytic converter, well, again, you said there's an exhaust pipe, so on some of these, the exhaust pipe included the catalytic converter.
1: Okay.
0: So I'm not quite sure what was done. The car's got 35,000 kilometers. It's not driven. When you buy it, you're going to have a whole different set of issues that are, you know, could happen because it has to be driven, which means maybe, you know, you'll get into, because of the age of the car, you get into changing certain things. So why don't you just, you know, keep your friendship with your neighbor and say, listen, I want to keep being friends, and maybe there's something that's there that you don't even know about. I'm going to have the car inspected just to be sure that, you know, and when the car's up, you can ask whoever's doing the inspection to either let you come look at the exhaust, or you can come in and say, you know, it's normal. Look what they did. They did this and this and this because everything is rusted out on the bottom because it doesn't move.
1: Uh-huh. Okay.
0: So that could be an option for you.
1: Okay.
0: I mean,
1: what would the value of the car like that be?
0: No clue. It's worth whatever you can get for it. Because, you know, again, it is an older car. Someone would say, wow, it's worth a lot of money. But it's still a 2011. And you're not sure what's going to go on. I purchased a 2011 Nissan Altima. But I knew the car was going to need certain things. And by the time I'm finished, I paid like $2,500 for the car. And then I'm going to end up putting in probably $2,500 to $3,000, my prices. So at the end of the day, would that person have been able to sell the car for $5,000? Not with $3,000 worth of work to be done to it.
1: Okay.
0: So you see, that would have made no sense at all. It would have been making sense to pay $2,000 for that car. In your case, 38,000 kilometers. You know, you can go and look on different websites, a marketplace, type it in on the internet and say, you know, like value. You have to make sure the air conditioning is working well. If there's any electronics, make sure everything that's electronic works well. That's why a good mechanical inspection will give you the chance to stay friends with your next door neighbor. Because there's one thing, I always had a policy. I don't fix my neighbor's cars and I don't want to buy my neighbor's cars because you're living there. And if anything goes wrong, now you've got bad feelings. But, you know, things happen.
1: Okay.
0: All right.
1: Okay, good. Thanks.
0: Very good. Thank you very much for the call here on the CJD Car Show. Well, that's the way things go sometimes because when you're buying a car from a friend, always say that's one of the, it's hard because if anything goes wrong, I've had many cases over the years, you know, I'm in this business over 35 years where someone's bought a car, I've driven it a few years, sold the car to someone they know, and someone they know has a problem with the car and find out that the car has had a massive smash that the previous owner had no clue about. It was fixed, but the car was actually in a severe smash, and it was causing just a small deviation that the other person investigated, and that's when the truth came out. Many times, you know, you can buy a car from a neighbor, and it'll be wonderful, great. I wish you all the best. I just hope so. It's just that when you were living next door to someone, or you're living across the street to someone, and you fix the car, or you buy a car from them, and anything goes wrong, it can cause bad feelings, and you're stuck because you're living there. So I never buy a car or fix a car for neighbors. That's not the best idea because that's how you lose neighbors fast. So remember, if you are out and about today, watch the potholes. The potholes are full of water. A lot of the corners are still filled with water. Coming in this morning, I saw lots of a water accumulation, and I knew on Notre Dame where the potholes were, so I was able to still avoid them. But at the same time, you may not, because you're not familiar with the area you go into today while you're driving around. Clean off all your car. Do it a favor. Get it washed. If you don't want to wash it yourself, go to an automatic wash, but clean all the debris and everything off of it first. Because there's no point in going for a car wash if all you're going to do is you're going to move those that scratch, that debris all over your car. So you got to take the time out. You got to clean off all the little bits and pieces that are all over it. Then go and have it washed. And while you're at it, don't forget to, you know, yourself, clean the inside of your windows to get that glare. Get rid of that. A clean car, it just, you feel better. You breathe better, and you know, it's the weather will get nice. It's sunny outside today. It's breezy. It's a good time to get out and do stuff. Why not? And if you got kids, make them do it. It'll give them a chance to appreciate what it is to be a car owner. So remember, clean your car up, get the debris out, watch where you park, and watch out for the full potholes. And that's it. Jimmy G in Master Control. Pushing all the buttons, keeping me on the road. I guess we're going to go downstairs and check your car next. And then, of course, we've got Dario in there coming in to do the news. My name is Lisa Christensen. I'll be back next week with more of your cars and all of their problems. Drive safely, Montreal.
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15: Good morning, it's 11 o'clock. I'm Dario De Felice with your CTV News update. 11 degrees downtown, your full forecast coming up in minutes. Here's what's making news right now. The Victoire are celebrating their Walter Cup win downtown. Hundreds of hydro crews still working to restore power, and no word from the U.S. on an extended ceasefire agreement with Iran. With the latest from the CJAD 800 Traffic Center, here is Jill Fitzgerald.
7: Watching a solid drive on the Met westbound Lacadie over to the DeCary Interchange. There is a towing operation there near the access to 15 southbound. Should be wrapping up at any time. In terms of weekend long closures, we have one lane only per side. Counterflow on the outbound side of the Mercier Bridge. So solid into St. Pierre. Also, ramp closures have led to detours on the South Shore. And I would imagine we are seeing a busy drive for this reason. 15 southbound volume down from De La Vérendrye. En route to the Champlain Bridge on the South Shore, things are doing fine. 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
15: In the news, Montreal's newest hockey champions are celebrating downtown today. The PWHL's Montreal Victoires are honoring their Walter Cup win with a parade and fan event downtown. And that is where we find CTV's Laurence Brisson-Dubreuil reporting live for us. Laurence.
16: Hi, Dario. I mean, the energy here is incredible. There are thousands of people gathered here. And I've been speaking with a lot of them, and lots of families have come out today to support La Victoire and celebrate with them this historic win. We have a lot of people that also have been following them since earlier this morning, some coming from Verdun, where they watched them go down the street in the car holding the Walter Cup, and now have made their way over here, and they are ecstatic. I mean, this is beautiful to see. There's music. There's lots of people wearing the Victoire jersey. They're dancing, they're yelling, and we're waiting for the team to arrive now. So certainly we will hear a loud scream as soon as we see the players coming down the red carpet.
15: Thank you. Thank you, Laurence. CTV's Laurence Brisson-Dubreuil reporting live from the Montreal Victoire Walter Cup celebrations downtown, and we will check in the next hour. Nearly 60,000 Quebec homes were without power today after severe thunderstorms hit several parts of the province overnight. The hardest hit region was the Outaouais, followed by Montreal and the Laurentians. Hydro-Québec says the outages were caused by wind gusts that reach up to 90 kilometers per hour, along with lightning and thunderstorms. More than 140 crews from the utility remain on the ground working to restore service. The head of the World Health Organization has arrived in Eastern Congo, which is the heart of an outbreak of a rare type of Ebola.
17: The virus is still spreading faster than the response despite better organized health facilities and new aid arrivals. Tedros Adhanom Ghebreyesus says they will continue offering help.
18: I came here to show that the communities in Ituri, the North Kivu and South Kivu, that they're not alone. And that we are here to support, and we understand their pain.
17: Now, the WHO has recommended against restricting travel to three African nations because of concern over Ebola, a move that Canada has done. Health Minister Marjorie Michel has defended that decision, saying Canada, the U.S., and Mexico needed to align measures because of the upcoming FIFA World Cup.
19: People are traveling a lot during FIFA, and even if Canada still remains low risk, but we are taking all the precautionary measures.
17: Canada will pause some immigration and travel applications for 90 days and require a 21-day self-isolation period for recent travelers from the Democratic Republic of Congo, Uganda, and South Sudan. From the Canadian Press, I'm Brenda Molina Navidad.
15: There is still no word from U.S. President Trump on an extended ceasefire agreement with Iran. The president had said he would make a decision yesterday. Here's ABC's senior White House correspondent, Selena Wang.
20: The president insisting Iran is desperate for a deal.
21: Iran is very much intent. They want very much to make a deal. So far, they haven't gotten there. We're not satisfied with it, but now we will be.
20: But the deal on the table is only expected to extend the ceasefire, not permanently end the conflict. And Iran says their nuclear program, the issue at the heart of this conflict, is not a part of these negotiations.
15: For interviews and other audio, go to CJAD800.com or download the iHeartRadio app. Your Dormez-vous Weather Center forecast. A mix of sun and cloud today with a high of 18. Cloudy tonight with a low of 10. A mix of sun and cloud tomorrow with a risk of a thunderstorm in the afternoon, a high of 17. And sunny on Monday with a high of 21. Right now it is sunny and 11 degrees downtown. 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Just say play CJD 800. 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
22: Good morning, Montreal. Welcome to Unwind on CJAD 800. Happy Saturday. I hope you are doing super well and that your weekend is off to a great start. I will be your wine guru for the next hour. I'm a wine journalist. Of course, I write for the Suburban, Panorama Italia, great Italian magazine, published nationally, actually, and also the Vintner Project, which is a great U.S. publication. I also host wine events and spend every Saturday morning with you right here on CJD 800. So welcome, welcome, welcome. Let me tell you what's happening on the show today. Last week, actually the past few days and even a week ago, we were right here celebrating Chardonnay Day. And I was on with Aaron Rand this past Monday because it was National Wine Day, which, by the way, I had no idea. That was not written on my calendar, but Aaron Rand remembered. And so I was on his show on Monday, and I was there mostly to talk about National Wine Day and to recommend a few local favorites, like Canadian favorites, right, from Canada. And a few of you reached out saying that, yeah, it's kind of frustrating that it's not always easy to get wines from Quebec and Ontario, even Nova Scotia. And you also mentioned that sometimes you are hesitant to buy wines that you aren't familiar with because you don't know what they will taste like. I wanted to talk a little bit about this before we get into the show today because I totally get it. I'm 100% with you on that. I'm also very hesitant to try new wines because I'm spending my own money on something, right? Maybe only to find out that it's not for my particular palate. It doesn't, if I don't like a wine, it doesn't mean the wine is bad, okay? Always remember that. It's just not for you. All of our tastes are different and we're going to like different things. But that texter, the person who wrote to me, that got me thinking. That got me thinking because we're scared to try wines we haven't tried before. But how do we know we like them if we don't try them? I have two solutions for you. One of them, first of all, I have to give a shout out to, I mean, there's it's not a difficult task to go and find a great wine bar in Montreal. Like, you can go almost anywhere, but there's one that I have to pay special attention to because I love them so much. This is a wine bar in St. Lambert called Saucette. It's a very cute place. They have a huge inventory of wines that are super local. They have so many local wines from Quebec, from Nova Scotia. They have international stuff too. Actually, this is more of a wine shop more than a wine bar, but it's this beautiful, unpretentious place. It's so welcoming. It's vibrant. And what's so great is it's an excellent way for you to try a wine before you buy it. As I said, Saucette is actually more of a wine store, a wine shop rather than a wine bar, but that's the idea, right? You go in there, you grab some bites, you try a glass of this, maybe a little taste of that. And the wines that she's pouring, that Catherine is pouring, is you can bring them home with you because their whole wall is full of wines, mostly from Quebec, lots of Canadian wines and international wines too. So that's one way to do that, is to go to a local wine bar or restaurant or Saucette and try these beautiful wines by the glass. So you don't have to commit to buying a whole bottle that you might want to open up later down in the road. Again, the wine bar or the wine shop that I'm recommending is Saucette. It is on the South Shore in St. Lambert, but it's a great way to try local wines before you buy. Really a great hidden gem. It's so fabulous there. You got to try it out. Now, another way for you to try wine before you commit to a whole bottle is by going to a wine event or maybe a wine dinner, preferably one that I'm about to organize. That's right. Every few months, I throw a little wine and dinner event here in the city, and I'm so, so thrilled that I've decided to do another one just, you know, at the just at the beginning of summer. June 23rd, I'm hosting a dinner and wine event, and the theme for this event will be wines for summer sipping. We are so fortunate. We are so happy that summer's here. So June 23rd, I will be pouring, I believe, six wines, at least five. I think it's going to be six wines, maybe more. And we're going to sip and we're going to enjoy a meal. So this is going to be taking place June 23rd, 7 p.m. at a brand new restaurant called Pampa Social. Pampa Social. It's on Park. It's in Montreal. Starts at 7 p.m. Tickets are $140 total. So your tax and your tips, everything is included already. Okay, guys, you are getting four courses, six wine tastings, and of course, some super cool company. Listen, it is very casual. It is very fun. It's super anti-wine snob. I just want you to come and enjoy yourself, enjoy some excellent food at this great restaurant. There's going to be wines that we enjoy for summer. So we're talking about rosés, we're talking about light whites, a light red, and the menu is just incredible. Of course, we cater to allergies or aversions, but there's this beautiful halloumi and fattoush salad, Argentinian shrimp, we've got hanger steak, roasted potatoes, and a dessert. But how do you get the tickets? Well, you attend by shooting me a DM on social media at Mandy Wineside, Mandy with an I, or you can always text me here into the studio, 514-790-0800. Shoot me a little message. I'll give you the information on how you can buy tickets, okay? Again, that's four courses, six different summer wines, and it's a whole lot of fun. It's super casual. Just get in touch with me. I'll let you know how to do everything else. Again, that's taking place at Pampa Social, great new kind of tapas bar on Park in Montreal, June 23rd. I've got tickets, so get in touch. Okay, now for today's show, we've got some great guests for you. Today, we are going to focus on the wines of Rueda. That's next week, Friday, June 5th. I've just realized I went on a huge tangent because I was talking about Grape Day. Okay, I'm coming back. I'm coming back. We're talking about Grape Day again. June 5th, this is World Verdeo Day, another Grape Day, another lovely opportunity to discover and learn more about a wine grape. And while many think that maybe, not many, maybe some people think that Grape Days are silly, I love them. I love them. I love them so much. And one reason is that not only do we learn more about a grape, but there's also different wines that may come out of that grape. And I get questions all the time about which wines go with certain foods, or people are looking for a delicious fun recommendation that's affordable, or they want something new. And I'm like, okay, well, what am I going to think about this time? If you listen to the show, and if you learn a little bit more about Verdeo and the wines of Rueda, like, this is for you. Like, this is for you. Learn about this new grape. So World Verdeo Day is coming up. It's next Friday, June 5th. And we're celebrating it today on the show because next weekend is going to be the 6th and then it's already going to be done. So that's why I'm doing a little bit ahead of the program. And, something else I wanted to mention about Grape Days is that you kind of get to pull out your liquid passport. And you're going on, like, as I say, a little VinVenture. I've never been to Rueda. Maybe some of you have. And if you have, by the way, can you text me and let me know? I'd love to know what it's like. But I feel like wine and Grape Days, like, it really gives us the opportunity to transport us to that place. I know it's terroir, but it's also, in my mind, I think what a place would taste like if I were there, you know, sitting at a restaurant or a terrace in Spain, somewhere outside of Madrid, you know, with a nice crisp glass of Verdeo and olives and enjoying the sun. I don't know. I think that's what wine does for me. I find it transports me to a place in a way. And also, you know, to the people who make the wine, who tend to those grapes, and, you know, who get once a year, you know, to do their best, because wine is wine, but, you know, wine is farming first. So anyway, I went off a bit of a tangent there, but today's show is about World Verdeo Day, Wines of Rueda, which is next week, Friday, June 5th. And I just think we should celebrate it and learn more about the region and Verdeo and where it's grown. So I have two great guests for you on the show today. Right after this segment, we're going to be speaking with Tony Batet Olado. He is from Baronia. This is Gonzalez Bias, but they have an incredible Verdejo at the SAQ. The Baronia Rueda Verdejo, I believe it's a 2024 vintage, but we're going to talk about that with Tony in a bit. And also right after that, we cannot talk about Spain without having a delicious Spanish recipe that's going to go lovely with Verdejo. So executive chef of Moishes, executive chef of Gibby's and Il Teatro, Chef Rodrigo Olguay will be joining us to recommend a quick and very delicious Spanish recipe to help us celebrate World Verdejo Day. And finally, more towards the end of the show, that's when I'll be doing my wines of the week. I'm going to switch it up a little bit today. My wines of the week usually come first, but I'm going to keep it at the end because I want to give you some time to text into the studio if you have questions about, you know, Verdejo or the region of Rueda, or maybe even a question for Chef Rodrigo. But I'd love to know also, maybe you have a favorite Verdejo wine at the SAQ. Just text me here at the CJAD 800 studio, 514-790-0800. So we've got a great show for you today. That's what's coming up. But right now, we've got to take a little break and check on the roads with the CJAD 800 traffic report.
7: Traffic has loosened up on the Met westbound. The stall cleared. That was just before the DeCary Circle. On the West Island, the drive is a good one. There has been a towing on the westbound side of the Ilo Torch bridge, so losing one lane, but you have three in general, so it's not really causing any problems. Unlike at the Mercier Bridge, which is jammed in both sides, counterflow on the southbound side, plus inbound, your access onto the bridge from the 138 is shut down. You'll have to detour and use the 132. Traffic is approaching Blind Ladies Hill, and this is the reason, I'm assuming, why 15 southbound is busy down from De La Vérendrye for the Champlain span. Motorists are using that as an option. 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
22: 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So as you know, today we are talking all about the wines of Rueda, and one of those special places we're heading to is Baronia. This is one of Spain's most exciting wineries in Rueda. And you know, Rueda is all about freshness and energy. And of course, the Verdejo grape is very popular. It thrives in this hot climate with these cool night temperatures that really preserve the incredible brightness and aromatics in these wines. Now, for or Baronia, what I love is that they do manage to capture that freshness, that vibrant style, while still bringing a lot of texture and elegance in the glass. And I'm just curious to know more about the winery itself, what they're doing. And to help us with that is Tony Bettercolado. And he's from Baronia, so no one better to answer my questions today. Good morning, Tony. How are you today?
5: Hi, Mandy. How are you? Thank you very much for having me.
22: Absolutely. No, I'm super excited that you decided to come on the show very last minute in your busy schedule. I know you're touring around Canada today, so I'm very happy you could make it.
5: No, it's a pleasure. It's a pleasure.
22: So first of all, before we get into anything else, some of our listeners, or even myself, I don't think I'm that familiar with Baronia. So can you tell us a little story about the history and how it all began?
5: Well, Baronia, it's part of a family called González Vías. González Vías, it's very known for the sherry wines.
22: Yes.
5: In the south of Spain, Tio Pepe and so on. So González Vías is a family founded in 1835. So fifth generation, it's a family business. And the Baronia, it's mainly started in the Rioja region in 1973. So a group of friends, they were part of a gastronomic society that decide to invest in a winery in 1973 to produce their own wines in Rioja. Therefore, for a few years, they were working on that. And in 1982, they decided to sell the wines, the winery to González Vías. Today, Baronia, it's a very known Rioja producer in Canada. And it's, we are one of the leaders in sustainability, being the number one winery in the world to get the LEED Gold medal in sustainability.
22: Wow.
5: So that, we can say that all started in 1973 in the Rioja region.
22: Okay. Well, that's great. That's super. And we do know that, you know, you're very well known for making your Rioja wines. But what inspired the winery to actually begin working in Rueda as well? Like, what potential did you see there that you thought, wow, this would be a great place to make some beautiful Verdejo?
5: Yes. Well, I think that I think it was a natural step for the strategy of the family to get more recognition in the white wines. As you know, even if we produce white wines in Rioja, the Rueda region is highly recognized in top white wines from Spain. Mm-hmm. So it was a natural step, as I said. It all started in 2015. So in terms to have the certification of Rueda, you have to bottle the wines in the same region. So we have to build a winery for just one wine, what just one Baronia Verdejo. And we built a small winery with the idea of complementing the range of wines of Baronia. So bringing a touch of youth and expanding the range of our wines, no? Okay. And of course, this winery was designed with the principles of the family on sustainability. Okay. It's thick concrete walls and semi-underground winemaking area. So this is deep 5 meters in the underground to ensure low thermal inertia between the outside and the inside of the cellar. White grape varieties, local grape varieties from Spain.
22: Yes, I'm going to ask
5: internationally.
22: You. I'm going to ask you about that in a second, but you also touched on a couple of things here. You know, I've never been to the area. I've never even been to Madrid or Rioja region or Rueda. So how would you describe the region of Rueda? And I guess if you could talk a little bit more about why it's such a special place for white wine production?
5: Yes. Well, you know, winemaking tradition in Rueda goes back to the, you know, to the 11th century. Yeah. There was a little bit of decline caused by the phylloxera in the 70s with the arrival of the new modern techniques, you know, the stainless steel tanks and so on to keep the freshness of the wines. We had a kind of a revolution in this region. So we have to find out that in 1980, Rueda became the first appellation of origin in Spain specialized in white wines. So it's today Rueda is international benchmark for white wines. Why it makes so special is climatic and soil conditions. This river gives us a kind of a soils that are very important for the white wine production. Why? Because they are kind of a, we have a complexity in the soils, like gravelly soils with pebbles. This terroir, poor nutrient, and the combination with these dry climatic conditions make very easily, you know, the healthy vineyards and the production of aromatic white wines with a strong personality. We cannot forget that this is a region that is 700 meters, around 800 meters above sea level. So these huge climatic variations enables the plant, the vine, to produce white wines with a lot of acidity and ripeness at the same time. And this is very important. The acidity in Verdejo, which is a native grape from the region, this is very, very, very important.
22: Yeah, so you actually answered a few questions that I was going to ask you, like, you know, the freshness, the energy, and you're talking about how the environment has shaped the style and the expression of the wine, because Verdejo is very high acidity. It does, I don't want to say it's powerful, but it packs a punch, right? But it's just this lovely fruit and lovely freshness, and there's just something so much fun about this wine, which we need to get to, because there is a wine at the SAQ, the Baronia Rueda. Yes. So before, you know, I guess you must have had this mind in mind when you built the winery, but when you had that, like, what style were you hoping to create when you thought about making these wines in Rueda? Like, what style were you hoping that people could enjoy with this wine?
5: Well, we wanted to produce a very honest white wine that reflects the character of Verdejo grape. Mm-hmm. So Verdejo grape, it's a unique grape variety, together with Albariño, it's another white grape variety from Spain, mm-hmm. are the most important local white grape varieties from Spain. The consumption of white wines is increasing, and white wines from Spain are, you know, are, you know, getting a little bit more trendy at the moment. So what we aim is to have a white wine that reflects this character of Verdejo, this citrus, herbal aromas, this fresh palate, this slightly, you know, bitter finish that it's part of the variety. Aging lees. Okay. The least contact aging is very important
22: that
5: for the
22: important.
5: Verdejo.
22: Yeah. And you can get that off the wine too, I find.
5: Exactly.
22: It's so lovely.
5: Exactly. So what we try to do, in my opinion, and this is, of course, and it's what the comments I receive for a lot of customers, and that we are offering excellent wine value for money.
22: Absolutely. So I was just going to mention the Baronia Verdejo, Rueda 2025 vintage, 1610 at the SAQ.
5: Yes.
22: Organic. You practice a lot of sustainability.
5: Yes.
22: We're pretty much out of time here, Tony, but I have one last question for you really quickly. It's okay. It's perfect.
5: Yeah.
22: You've answered all my questions. It's fascinating. That's what you're here for.
5: Thank you.
22: How do you celebrate World Verdejo Day? Because that's coming up next week.
5: Well, this is 12th of June. And to be honest, the Appellation of Origin, the Council Board of Rueda, they are very active in promoting and doing activities of Rueda around the world.
22: Yeah.
5: Because we have a signature grape, mm-hmm. which is called Verdejo, that is unique in the world. So how we celebrate, of course, this is our motto, is to celebrate, to enjoy. The wine is to enjoy with friends and family, to have a glass of wine and to enjoy. This is part of celebrating life. To be honest, is we in our culture, we don't conceive the wine to drink it by ourselves. It has to be enjoy. It's a point of conversation. It's a part of friendship. It's a family. So I'm sure that I'll have a glass of Verdejo with friends and family for sure on the 12th of June.
22: Yeah, I think it's the 5th of June this year, but
5: perfect. Anyway,
22: but that's okay. We're gonna have fun with Verdejo. We're gonna celebrate World Verdejo Day with these beautiful wines of Rueda with a beautiful glass of Baronia. Tony, thank you so much for taking the time to join us today.
5: Thank you, Mandy.
22: Happy World Verdejo Day.
5: Thank you very much. You too.
22: That was Tony Better Colado from the Baronia Winery in Spain. So much more on Verdejo and Rueda coming up next on Unwind right here on CJAD 800. Stay tuned.
15: Good morning. It's 11:30. I'm Dario DeFelice with a CTV News update. WestJet is facing criticism after confirming that all their employees must speak English but not French. The issue came up in Parliament, where MPs questioned if that rule is fair. WestJet says it hires bilingual staff in Quebec so passengers can be served in both languages. Several areas around the province, including the West Island, Laval, and Saint-Lazare, continue to be without power. Thunderstorms and strong winds overnight led to over 70,000 customers being without electricity. Hydro says they will work around the clock to restore power. And postal workers are set to wrap up voting on new tentative agreements today after more than 2 years of labor disputes. Union members began voting on a five-year contract, which includes wage increases of 6.5% and 3% in the first 2 years. For more news, including Montreal residents being asked to reduce their water consumption, at ctvnewsmontreal.ca. And with the latest from the CJAD 800 Traffic Center, watching your drive is Jill Fitzgerald.
7: Villemarie eastbound inside the tunnel, there is an incident off to the right near the Barrie Saint-Laurent exit. The police are on site. Busier than normal drive outbound side of the Champlain Bridge backing into the Turcotte Interchange. This presumably is due to the situation at the Mercier Bridge. There is only one lane per side, both on the outbound side. So counterflow there, traffic is backing heavily into St. Pierre, the early entrance that is open. We had a towing as well around Wanklin on the inbound side. Some of the ramps are closed. Namely the access from the 138, which is backing well ahead of the 207, you will have to head over to the 132. Now until Wednesday, visit Farmer Prix for the bonus redemption event and get more for your points. 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
15: Your Dormez-vous Weather Center forecast. A mix of sun and cloud today with a high of 18. Cloudy tonight with a low of 10. A mix of sun and cloud tomorrow with a risk of a thunderstorm in the afternoon, a high of 17. And sunny on Monday with a high of 21. Right now it is 13 degrees and sunny downtown. Your next CTV News update is at noon.
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22: Welcome back to Unwind with Mandy on CJAD 800. Today in Unwind, we are once again celebrating a grape day, a day being World Verdeo Day. And this wine is great, but wine enjoyed with incredible food is so much better. So I thought, why not get a talented chef to come on the show and give us a recipe that celebrates Verdeo in all its glory. Joining me right now is Rodrigo Olguin, who is the executive chef at Moishes, and he's here to give us a delicious Spanish recipe that we can make at home. Good morning, Chef. How are you this morning? Thanks for taking the time to be on the program.
10: Hi, Mandy. Good morning, and thanks for the invitation.
22: Absolutely. This is so much fun. I love Moishes, and I thought I need somebody who is very experienced in the kitchen, but also knows a thing or two about Spanish food and wine. So we had to get you on here. Thanks again. So to celebrate World Verdeo Day, can you tell us what recipe do you have for us today?
10: The recipe I'm going to give you is gambas al ajillo, which is the Spanish name, which is actually shrimps with garlic olive oil.
22: Okay.
10: It's a very simple dish, but it's amazing for summertime to enjoy it with a cold glass of white wine. So I thought this recipe, which is one of the most popular tapas in Spain, would be great to match the wine.
22: Okay, so this dish is something very typical that people will have like any time of day, any time of the year. It's like a staple in people's homes. Is that what you're saying?
10: Well, yeah, most of the time people will have it, you know, in a bar or a tapas place.
22: Okay.
10: But it's like at any Spanish place, it's one of the most popular dishes. And it's so simple and it's amazing.
22: Yeah, it sounds like even I can do it and I can't cook. So that's like I tell people all the time, it's like it's crazy. I try my best, but it does sound fairly simple and it really screams summer to me. You know, it's as you were saying, you know, the Spanish garlic shrimp, there's olive oil and garlic and lemon, even the grilled bread. But can you tell us why is this such a perfect warm weather dish in your opinion?
10: Well, I think it's perfect for this time of the year because it's super light, but at the same time it's so satisfying. You know, it's rich. You know, with the olive oil, the parsley, the garlic is so aromatic. It's amazing to soak your bread. It's just that. I don't know, it's a perfect match.
22: I think that's the most perfect part of a meal is when you have bread on the side that you can, you know,
10: I agree completely.
22: Dip all that in. It sounds amazing. So one thing I love about recipes like this is that it does kind of, I know you say it's simple, but it still feels elevated. You know, the ingredients are simple, but to do this at home, okay, we're going to do this at home. I'm even going to try it. What are the key ingredients that people absolutely need to have in order to make this at home? Can you give us like a little

0: a nice olive oil, garlic, fresh garlic, parsley. And you can add a bit of like chili flakes or like any kind of red fresh chili could
1: Just
0: work.
1: to make it a little spicy if you
0: You
1: want.
0: can add a bit of paprika.
1: Oh,
0: For
1: yum.
0: this recipe, I like to add a splash of the verdejo at the end,
1: Okay.
0: just to connect the
1: Wine.
0: dish with the wine.
1: Yeah.
0: And you can add a little bit of lemon, not too much, just to make it a bit brighter and a bit lighter.
1: Okay.
0: Also, cut the fat of the olive oil.
1: Okay, so I have a question about shrimp. All right. It can sometimes feel a little bit intimidating for home cooks because, as you said, we don't want to overcook them. But before we even start cooking, should we prepare? Like, I guess it depends on the shrimp you're getting, but is there a proper way that we need to prepare the shrimp in advance?
0: Yes, it's not too complicated. The first thing is like obviously you're gonna get frozen shrimps. To defrost them slowly in the fridge or running with cold water. As soon as they defrosted, you need to, well, if they have the shell, you need to
1: Remove
0: clean
1: the
0: them.
1: shell. Yeah,
0: Ideally,
1: yeah.
0: you can buy just devein, like they're called easy peels. So it's very easy
1: Okay.
0: to peel, and then just pat dry them, put them on paper towel, make sure they're very dry. That's very important, so they don't boil in the oil,
1: Okay.
0: And you have more concentrated flavor. You can also just salt them while they are dry on the paper. And after that, it's super, super easy.
1: Okay, so then tell us exactly what are we going to do to make this dish? Give us the general instructions of what we're going to do here.
0: Okay, so this recipe is for a pound of shrimp. That's enough for 3 to 4 people. So the key is to start with a pan with cold oil. Okay, you start from cold. You put about let's say 80 ml to 100 ml of olive oil, and you add a sliced garlic. That's very important. It's better to have sliced garlic instead of chopped, so it cooks more even and it's harder to burn, So you start super super slow. Let's say medium low. And you cook your garlic until just start changing color. You don't want much color.
1: Like you're like what like if it gets a bit brown, is that what
0: More
1: you're
0: than brown, it's kind of pink,
1: Okay.
0: If it gets brown, you're like about to burn it. You don't want to do that. It become bitter. So let's say you start very, very cold. I would put like around 4 to 5 garlic cloves sliced. So you start with cold oil, medium low heat. This will take maybe 3 minutes. As soon as you see that start getting a bit pink, you add the shrimps. And then you can put it a little bit higher to medium high, let's say. And I would say that a normal shrimp is going to take no more than 3 minutes. So let's say cook it 2 minutes one side, flip 1 minute, add the splash of wine, let's say 1 ounce, and let it bubble for like 20 seconds, and that's it. And while you serve, add the parsley, like about a tablespoon of chopped parsley, and a splash of lemon juice, and that's it.
1: So when we're you said at the end that there's going to be a little bit of Verdejo that you splash into the pan, right?
0: That's right. That
1: Okay.
0: you do it right after, once they're cooked. Let's say the shrimps are going to take 3 to 4 minutes in the oil. Then you add 1 ounce of wine and keep it on, let it bubble for 20. You're gonna see the bubbles just so the alcohol evaporates a little bit. And 20 seconds, 30 seconds,
1: Okay.
0: and that's it. The dish is
1: I
0: ready.
1: think a lot of people are wondering, does the alcohol stay in the dish after you put in the wine? I think it goes away, right? It's just to add some flavor.
0: Most of it evaporate, but
1: Okay.
0: it's a very small amount of wine. So
1: Okay. So
0: it's just to to connect. I mean, to add some freshness and brightness,
1: yes.
0: it adds acidity to the dish. But it's also to connect it with the wine you're drinking.
1: Of
0: It's
1: course.
0: not
1: The
0: gonna dominate.
1: Verdejo.
0: It's gonna have some notes of the wine. That's it.
1: Well, that's amazing. This sounds so delicious. So let's say we've got this all cooked up into the kitchen. It's on our plate. Paint a little picture for us. When the dish is finished and people take that first bite, what are we supposed to feel or what does it taste like? I guess I mean, I can imagine it's just incredible, but
0: Well, the first thing

0: as soon as it's ready, it's the smell is amazing. And you know, like in my opinion, you can put like I told you 4 or 5 cloves of garlic. You can put like way more. It's gonna be cooked so slowly that it's not strong at all. And actually, when you soak your braise, the best part. So the first thing is the aroma. As soon as you smell it, it's like you just wanna eat it, you wanna soak your bread, and it's I don't know, it's just pure satisfaction.
1: Well, I know that maybe this might not be on the Moishe's menu or the Gibby's menu or the Il Teatro menu, which you're also an executive chef at. I don't know. You must be so busy. But this is incredible. I know that this dish is going to go super well with especially the Aguilera Verdejo, which is available at the SAQ. I'll post a bottle of it so you guys can see what it looks like. This has been amazing. I am starving right now. I can't thank you enough for taking the time, Chef Rodrigo, to come on the show and give us this recipe. We'd love to have you back. So anytime you want to share a recipe with us, just send me a message and we'll have you back here on Unwind in a heartbeat. This sounds absolutely delicious.
0: Anytime, it's been my pleasure.
1: Thank you so much. That was Chef Rodrigo Olguin, who's the executive chef at Moishe's, love that place, Gibby's, and Il Teatro. And he gave us this beautiful Spanish recipe that we can make at home to help celebrate World Verdejo Day. So much more coming up on Unwind right here on CJAD 800. Stay tuned.
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3: The inbound side of the Mercier Bridge is closed for the weekend, so you can head to and from the South Shore, but you will be doing so on the outbound side where we have counterflow traffic, and it is solid into the St. Pierre interchange. The early entrance is open, but we have some ramp closures and hence detours on the South Shore. Traffic is backing about halfway between St. Isidore and Blind Ladies Hill on the 138. That ramp is closed, and we have a busier than normal drive for sure. 15 southbound for the outbound side of the Champlain Bridge, 25 southbound losing at least a half an hour to carry northbound intermittent volume. North of Côte Saint-Luc, Ville-Marie eastbound, there has been an incident near the Saint-Laurent-Berry exit eastbound side of the tunnel. 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
4: All right, welcome back to the Elias Macko Show. 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One man in Calgary learning the hard way last week, losing $8,000 worth of points due to inactivity. And last week, there was big news about Aeroplan and changes being made to that program. Let's go to the man who really knows his rewards in this country. Patrick Soyka is on the line from Rewards Canada and the founder of that website, rewardscanada.ca, and frequentflyerbonuses.com. Patrick, welcome to the program.
5: Hi, Elias. Thanks for having me on your show.
4: Let's tackle these news items maybe off the top here. Air Miles guy, he's losing $8,000 of the points. You feel sorry for him, or should he have known better?
5: No, it's unfortunate. It's really unfortunate. I do feel sorry. I mean, it's a story we hear. It seems to come up every few months, and it's not just from Air Miles, but other programs as well that run these, that have these inactivity rules. And I guess we should probably explain what an inactivity rule, and that's basically where you don't earn or redeem at least one mile or point in your account within a certain set amount of time. So Air Miles is 24 months, so 2 years. If you don't earn or redeem a mile, they will, take your miles away and close your account down. And, yeah, we see this for most programs that they have kind of these inactivity rules.
4: Do they give heads up? You know, like, you know, I'd wonder if you get, if you got an email and a text message saying, hey, by the way, you're going to lose your points.
5: They're supposed to. They say they do, whether, you know, people see them or not, or if it gets put into spam. I know some programs do better jobs than others. I actually just got an email maybe about a month ago from British Airways telling me I have a year left. my Avios with them. So some do a really good job, but maybe a year is too far out to be warning because they might forget. But they should. Most programs do kind of send notices now, and they've gotten better at it. They used to not be very good at it. Every case is a little bit different. I'm really curious as to why, you know, I try to tell people that they should treat their loyalty program accounts almost like bank accounts, because technically for the consumer, that is money. You know, it's something that's going to financially help you. So even though loyalty programs say there's technically no financial value to points, for the consumer, it is. So it's something that people should keep track of, even if it's like once a month checking your accounts. And I tell people, even if it's for fraud or other things, there's so many account takeovers and points being taken out of accounts that people redeem for gift cards and, you know, basically steal them out of your accounts. So
4: how do you handle it, Patrick? You know, obviously you're the guy with a lot of answers in this country when it comes to that. Do you say, because some people are like, well, listen, I want to save these points long term because I want to buy something really big with them.
5: Exactly.
4: What do you recommend? Do you say, hey, you know what, just get the $25 gift card and use them and not wait for a big payoff later down the road?
5: Yeah, you know, that's where everybody's torn. And even myself, I'm torn in that because, you know, you do want to save up for that, you know, a lot, especially with like programs like Aeroplan or Air Miles. People are saving up for the big ticket items. And then things like this happen. I mean, technically, if you're saving up, you should be earning. You should be earning at least 1 or 2 miles every year, hopefully, where you don't have to worry about the inactivity rules. Basically, you need to check those accounts. And it's a really tough call. It's like, do you go right now for the lesser value item and make sure those points are used up? Or do you save for those big ticket ones? And sometimes what happens with those big ticket ones, we saw this with Air Miles a long time ago. You know, I had a reader of ours say, you know what, I was saving up for a flight to New Zealand. I got to 12,000 miles. I needed 13,000. And when they hit 12,000, Air Miles did a big sweeping change, and now you need 15,000.
4: Yeah, that's right. They can do that too, huh?
5: Yeah, yes, you have to worry about those things as well. So, I mean, there's so many different aspects and factors. So, you know, a lot of programs, you know, you have programs like Scene Plus and even Air Miles now. Air Miles used to be where you could, you know, extract a lot of value out of a mile, like, say, redeeming for a long-haul flight. That's not so much the case anymore. There's, you know, pretty equivalent value across the board. So programs like Air Miles, Scene Plus, WestJet Rewards, those Avion Rewards, you don't really need to save them up because, you know, you're going to get relatively close to the same value, whether you're redeeming for something for $100 or something for $1,000.
4: Let me ask you about the changes to Aeroplan. A lot of people saying it's unfair, it's unjust. They're focusing on business and first class travel. Yes. What's your take on the Aeroplan changes?
5: Yeah, so I mean, there's pros and cons to it. I'd probably say it probably leans more towards the needle shifts more towards the con side to the negative side. It really depends on the individual, but yes, I mean, Air Canada even stated it in their interviews. They are wanting to reward the people who fly with Air Canada and spend the most with Air Canada, and that's the change that they've done. They've kind of followed suit with what other airlines around the world have done, and that, you know, with points earning, it's strictly based on what you spend now. It's not distance times by spend.
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17: Good afternoon, it's 12 o'clock. I'm Dario DeFelice with your CTV News Update. 13 degrees downtown, weather details in minutes. Here's what's making news right now. Thousands of people have gathered downtown as the PWHL's Montreal Victoires celebrate their historic win of the Walter Cup. CTV's Laurence Brisson-Dubreuil joins us live from the event in Quartier des Spectacles. Laurence, how are fans reacting to seeing the team?
18: They are ecstatic. I think what's incredible here is that not only are fans getting to see the players, see this wonderful team in person, but they're getting to really interact with them. The players are taking turns addressing the crowd on the stage, and right before the team captain, Marie-Pierre Poulin, told them, you know, she'd never expected there would be that amount of people present. You can hear them. They're yelling. They're happy. They're having a great time. And people came from all parts of the city and outside the city. I've met some people who came down from Quebec City just for the occasion. And truly, it's a beautiful energy. Everyone's really excited to be here and to celebrate the team.
17: Thank you. That is CTV's Laurence Brisson-Dubré reporting live from the Walter Cup celebrations downtown. WestJet is facing criticism after confirming that all their employees must speak English but not French. The country's second largest airline requires English proficiency for employment, meaning that none of its 16,000 employees only speak French. The issue came up in Parliament, where MPs questioned if that rule is fair. While English is mandatory, the company says it doesn't know how many of its employees can speak French. A company lawyer says a committee will now review whether requiring English in Quebec is really necessary. Over 40,000 Hydro-Quebec clients remain without power after the storms overnight. The Outaouais region was the hardest hit, followed by Montreal and the Laurentians. Hydro says they have over 100 crews on the ground and expect most of the outages to be resolved by the end of the day. The storm also led to various events being cancelled or postponed. The Tour de Nuit biking event was cancelled, and Luke Combs' concert at Parc Jean-Drapeau was interrupted. Immigration lawyers are suggesting the use of technology like artificial intelligence to review visa applications is contributing to a major spike in federal court challenges.
19: The number of immigration cases being brought to the court has exploded in recent years, climbing from about 6,400 in 2020 to more than 28,000 last year. Lawyers who spoke to the Canadian press say they're seeing more boilerplate language in refusal letters since the Immigration Department began to use tech tools to clear its backlog. They say that some reasons the department has offered for rejecting immigration applications suggest immigration officers aren't looking at all the evidence. Immigration Minister Lena Diab's spokesperson says the caseload spike can't be attributed to any single factor, and the increase in numbers of people looking to come to Canada will lead to more refusals. John Kennedy, The Canadian Press.
17: And talks between the U.S. and Iran are making progress, according to Defense Secretary Pete Hegseth, who met with Asian allies in Singapore today.
20: Hegseth telling allies of the Indo-Pacific region,
21: "We're prepared to defend our interests, stand with our allies, and project power halfway around the world."
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22: "Since the Iranians have shown how easy it is for them to close the Strait of Hormuz, they seem to have far more leverage. And by the way, they're also seemingly able to withstand a lot more pain than the United States."
20: Michael Ratney, former U.S. ambassador to Saudi Arabia.
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23: In Laval, a busy one on Autoroute 440 westbound. There is a collision before Boulevard Industrial. Losing time at both the Mercier and the Champlain Bridge, likely to continue for the weekend. Outbound 138 is backing into St. Pierre. We are seeing some volume both sides of the 20 ahead of the St. Pierre interchange. There is counterflow traffic, one lane per side, both on the outbound side of the span. Ramp closures and detours a factor as well as you make your way inbound, and 15 southbound heavy going almost into Turcotte for the outbound side of the Champlain Bridge as motorists use that as an alternative. This week at Adonis, surf and turf. Live lobster at $9.95 a pound or $21.95 per kilo, and beef tenderloin at $17.99 a pound or $39.66 per kilo. Details at adonis.ca. Traffic and transit every 15 minutes on CJAD 800. Next report, 12:15.
17: Taking a look at your Dormez-vous weather, a mix of sun and cloud today with a high of 18, cloudy tonight with a low of 10, a mix of sun and cloud tomorrow with a risk of a thunderstorm in the afternoon, a high of 17, and sunny on Monday with a high of 21. Right now, it is sunny and 13 degrees downtown. 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
0: My name is James Hughes. I'm with my co-host, Sam Watts, as we always are on Saturday from 12 to 1, co-hosting the Difference Makers here on CJAD 800 News Talk Radio. Thank you so much for joining us. We're always delighted to share Saturday with you, to shine a spotlight on people doing amazing things in our city. And we have two fabulous guests for today's show, as we always have. We're just so lucky in the quality of the guests we have, Sam?
1: Oh, it's terrific.
0: Today is no exception.
1: What an opportunity to shine that light, as you pointed out, on people who are making a difference in our city and in some cases well beyond our city. And as always, we invite CJD listeners to get involved, because you can contact us by texting us at 514-790-0800, or you can go on to the CJD800.com website and you can look us up, because you'll see the list of shows there. Go to Saturday, scroll down to Difference Makers, and you can download any of our shows. But more importantly, you can nominate a Difference Maker, somebody who's making a difference in your community, somebody that you know about. And as we've told you from time to time, we will shout out. We will give some spotlight to some of those people that you nominate. And we certainly appreciate you listening to us today on your Saturday, wherever you are and whatever you're doing.
0: Yeah, we love those nominations. We love reading them out. And we know you know someone who is worthy of a nomination, so that we can air it here on Difference Makers on CJAD. And today we have as our first guest, Joseph Renault, who is chairman of the board of L'Arche Canada. Joseph is a Montreal-based lawyer specializing in restructuring, insolvency, and commercial litigation. He was called to the bar in both Quebec and New York in 2008, a graduate of McGill University and a partner at Stikeman Elliott. His work has involved major Quebec national and cross-border restructurings across numerous industries. But more importantly, he has served as the chair of L'Arche Canada for more than 10 years. L'Arche Canada provides oversight and governance of the 28 L'Arche communities all across Canada, each one serving people with intellectual deficiencies. Joseph, welcome to Difference Makers.
2: Well, thanks a lot. I appreciate the opportunity.
0: We're delighted to have you on the show and really excited to talk to you about L'Arche, which many of our listeners have heard of, but maybe many haven't. So let's get started with perhaps you providing a bit of a history on L'Arche and more precisely what the organization is designed to do.
2: Sure. And I really appreciate the opportunity to showcase this organization. As you mentioned, I've been involved with L'Arche for a long time. I'm the chair of the board of the national organization right now. But before that, I was involved with L'Arche Montreal in Montreal on the local board for a while. So at its very basic expression, L'Arche is it's a non-governmental organization that provides a space where people with intellectual disabilities and people without disabilities live together, and they share the same homes. As you said, there's about 28 L'Arche communities in Canada. Each community includes several homes, 5, 6, 8. And some communities also have facilities for occupational activities like workshops. And the way the L'Arche framework works is that we have assistants and members with intellectual disabilities that live together, that work together, eat together, they go on vacation together. The assistants are a network of volunteers and employees, part-time and full-time, who decide they want to share their life with L'Arche members for, you know, 1 year, 2 years, and sometimes a lifetime. There's a strong component of international mobility within L'Arche, and so many assistants come from outside of Canada, and so they're discovering not just a different way of life with the L'Arche members, but also a different country. And at its very core, I would tell you that the philosophy of L'Arche is that it's a community approach that reveals the gift of persons with intellectual disabilities in a manner that a more standard government-run resource may not. And the persons that we welcome at L'Arche have all ranges of disabilities, you know, from mild with a substantial level of autonomy to more acute disabilities that necessitate full-time care. And so, you know, you were asking a little bit about, I guess, about the history of L'Arche. It was founded in France in the 1970s, and it's an international organization. Today, there's over 150 communities in 37 countries on five continents.
1: Wow. Yeah, that's totally amazing, the fact that it's spread out so far and wide. And you yourself have a bit of a history with L'Arche. In fact, you're kind of what I would call a L'Arche kid. Why don't you tell us a little bit about growing up?
2: I was born in L'Arche. My parents actually met. My parents were both assistants at L'Arche in the 1970s. And I guess I'm telling you my age, but I was born in 1979. In France, at the time, my parents were in L'Arche, and they stayed in L'Arche until they retired. And so I was, you know, we had our own house, obviously, and I'm the eldest of four kids, but we always had people, you know, coming in to our house, people with disabilities, assistants who needed a break from the home. And we were always in close proximity with the L'Arche community. So it really opened up a world for me, I think, and also enabled me to travel to different countries and experience L'Arche in other places around the world. So it was a very rich upbringing, you know, not necessarily the mainstream upbringing, but something that really brought, you know, me in contact with a lot of different people from all over the world, and people with, you know, L'Arche members with a lot of gifts. And so that's how I came to know L'Arche. And after I started working and, you know, decided to stay involved, and that's how I got involved with the board in Montreal and later with the L'Arche Canada board.
0: We don't have much time before the break, Joseph, but maybe you could just tell us that your parents were obviously the bridge between you and L'Arche Canada. And what drew them into the L'Arche community dans un premier temps, in the first place?
2: Well, I think it was the interest for, you know, they were interested in social work, but also in an alternative approach. Back in the 1970s, the mainstream approach to disability was to put people in psychiatric hospitals. And L'Arche really offered a different way of addressing the needs, but also of revealing the gifts of the members. And so the shared communal living was something that was appealing for them. And the organization evolved over time. You know, it became much more professionalized. There are, you know, health standards and safety standards that have to be applied and followed, and that's a good thing. So L'Arche had to evolve and adapt as it grew as an organization. But I think at the very core, it was this interest in an alternative, you know, life, sharing their life with people that had these disabilities.
1: Well, and we're going to dig into that a little bit more when we come to our next segment, because we so appreciate having you here. Of course, we're speaking with Joseph Reynaud. Not only is he a partner at Stikeman, but he's also the chair of the board of L'Arche Canada. And just a little disclaimer, I also get to serve on that board alongside Joseph, so I get to see him do his thing firsthand. 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
23: The Mercier Bridge, definitely not your best bet this weekend to and from the South Shore. We have counterflow traffic, meaning one lane only inbound and out, both on the outbound side. The early entrance is open, but we have ramp closures and detours on the South Shore. Losing time into St. Pierre, the inbound side has a volume ahead of the 207 motorists opting for 15 southbound. That has volume down from De La Vérendrye. There's an accident in Laval before Boulevard Industrial on the 440 westbound, and some heavy volume around the 640 affecting you on both sides of the 15 and the 640. Great news, the all-new, completely redesigned Mazda CX-5 is here. 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
5: 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That, by some definitions, puts us in a technical recession.
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0: Welcome back to Difference Makers. We're delighted to have you joining us here on Saturday on CJAD 800 News Talk Radio. I'm James Hughes with Sam Watts, as always, your co-hosts here on Difference Makers, Saturday from 12 to 1. We're speaking to Joseph Renault, who is the chairman of the board of L'Arche Canada, a really interesting, important organization serving people who are facing intellectual deficiencies, but not only them. A really interesting concept around building community for not just people who have those disabilities, but others who want to come and support and develop their own gifts within that environment. And if you have some thoughts about this interview, please don't hesitate. This is your show too. 514-790-0800. We'd love to hear from you. That's our text number. Joseph, welcome back to the show.
2: Hey, thanks.
0: Terrific. And so tell us about what an L'Arche community is. I think some may be having difficulty picturing what it's composed of. Maybe you could tell us.
2: Yeah, sure. So a community is essentially a collection of L'Arche homes that are composed of, you know, sometimes 8, 10, 12 persons in a home. About half of which will be persons, members with intellectual disabilities. And the other portion will be assistants, people who don't have disabilities, but who have decided to, you know, to share their life. Some of them stay for their whole life. Others just stay for a year. And so a community might compose, it depends on the size. It depends on the place, really, because there's a lot of diversity between L'Arche communities. There's no single model, but usually, you know, you could have 5, 6, 7 homes. So for instance, in Montreal, most of the homes are in the Verdun area, but they're not all in the same block. Like they're houses within, okay, you know, 10, 15 minutes from each other, just regular homes. And there's typically a gathering place, for the community. L'Arche is a lot about celebration. It's about, getting together. And so we have, you know, spaghetti dinners. We have fundraising events. We have community birthdays and celebrations where people get together. I've been to L'Arche in France, in the Philippines, in Nova Scotia, and other places in Canada. And so, you know, every community is different because it's all sort of based on the local ways of doing things. There's a culture of joy, of celebration. There's a strong philosophical and spiritual dimension to L'Arche that keeps things interesting, but it's not affiliated to a specific religion. And so, you know, some members are, you know, religious, others are not, and some are Buddhist or Muslim or Catholic. There's no real sort of model that has to be followed. I think what unites the philosophy is the search for you know, an alternative way of approaching disability and really revealing what those gifts are of people without disabilities. So that's really where it's at.
1: Well, I think many people in Canada are still probably stuck in the idea that caregiving is one directional. And I think what we hear you saying is that what happens in a L'Arche community goes both ways. So the people who are giving the care, the assistants, get something for themselves that sometimes might be surprising. And those who are being cared for get something. I'm just wondering for our listeners, what are some of the challenges that are facing an organization like L'Arche these days?
2: I think we're facing what a lot of other nonprofits are facing. L'Arche is funded in part by the government. In Canada, the level of funding is, you know, less than a place like France that is more generous with social programs. And then depending on where you are in Canada, you know, some provinces are more generous than others. And so, for instance, in Quebec, it's less than half of the budget that is government funded. So, you know, the rest, we rely on private donations. So, you know, there's financial constraints because I think the whole nonprofit sector is under strain. And so that's certainly one aspect of things. Retaining, attracting and retaining assistants is always, something that has to be developed. I think L'Arche does have an interesting offering in terms of providing assistants with a very, unique experience. And there's a lot of assistants that come from, all over the world or even, locally that decide they don't really know what they want to do with their life. And they want to take a bit of time and live this experience. And it can be very eye-opening for many of them. So L'Arche is, it's an interesting, I would say, vector for, for self-discovery in many ways for many of the assistants that come through. And the organization, at the L'Arche Canada level also really has, there's an advocacy aspect. So we really militate for people with disabilities. We're involved with other organizations in Canada to defend their rights and to promote them. We're involved in initiatives like the UN Zero Conference, where we send representatives. So we're also involved at that level to promote the rights and the interests of people people with disabilities.
0: You said something beautiful before the break, which was that L'Arche helps people with intellectual disabilities have their gifts revealed. It's a beautiful verb, that revealing of their gifts. And you're talking also about being an advocate for people with intellectual disabilities. What are some of the misconceptions that you think exist today about the individuals that are the target of L'Arche's interventions?
2: Yeah, I think, people who have had siblings or family members with intellectual disabilities, for instance, Down syndrome, will understand what I'm talking about here, is that, it can be a real gift for family, in a sense, to have that person bring their perspective, their sense of celebration, inclusion, openness. So those are qualities that really are their gifts. And I think the misconceptions involve, the notion that people with disabilities can't live or work independently, that all disabilities are like a blanket condition, that these individuals are unable to learn or, to go to school. They're not able to get a job. So there are still, significant stigmas in our society, although I think it has become better in the past few decades, especially in Canada. There's been a lot of progress made, but there's still a lot of work to do in terms of education, employment, housing, and just overcoming social stigma.
1: Yeah, and I think if listeners, if our listeners were to spend a day or even half a day in a L'Arche community, Joseph, don't you think that they would get a real picture of the level of joy and participation that you see in the community?
2: They certainly would, Sam. And I think one thing about L'Arche is that we are, integrated with the local community. So there's a lot of interaction with neighbors, with friends. Mm. L'Arche is a network. It's not just the homes.
1: Yeah.
2: It's a network of people that support the community. And it's a form of integration with our larger society. And I think that's priceless.
1: Yeah. And hey, on that note, we're going to leave it. But Joseph Renaud, thank you so much for being part of the show today. Joseph is the chairman of the board of L'Arche Canada. And we've been speaking with him on Difference Makers here on CJ8800. And we will be back right after this.
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10: Now this update from the Canadian Press. There are calls for greater international support against the Ebola outbreak in Central Africa. Canada has restricted travel from three African countries, going against the World Health Organization's recommendations. We're still waiting for word on the extended ceasefire agreement between the U.S. and Iran. U.S. President Donald Trump had said he would make a decision yesterday. Russian officials say Ukrainian drone strikes have caused fires at more oil facilities overnight into this morning. It appears to be the latest attack on Moscow's vital oil industry. This says drones made in Canada could be headed for the battlefield in Ukraine. The Montreal Canadiens bowed out of the Eastern Conference Final in five games with a 6-1 loss to the Carolina Hurricanes. Canada's Stanley Cup drought now stands at 32 seasons. Bayern Munich star Alphonso Davies is among the 26 players who will represent Canada at the FIFA World Cup this summer. From the Canadian Press, I'm Brenda Molina Navidad.
3: Now, an update from the CJAD 800 Traffic Center.
11: Dakarry southbound, super slow between the Dakarry Interchange and Vezina, where a towing operation is underway. 15 southbound, very heavy to Lavarandre for the outbound side of the Champlain Bridge. There is construction affecting the drive to and from the Mercier span. One lane only per side, both circulating on the outbound side. We have volume now both sides of Autoroute 20. There are ramp closures as well, such as the 138 East access onto the inbound Mercier Bridge, making the drive worse as you head into Montreal. On the West Island, traffic is working smoothly. 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Traffic and transit every 15 minutes on CJAD 800. Next report, 1245.
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0: Welcome back to Difference Makers. I'm James Hughes with Sam Watts in the CJAD studio here at Bell Media. We're absolutely delighted to have you with us today. Thank you for tuning in. As always, we appreciate you sharing the space with us here on Difference Makers. We just had a just wonderful interview talking about L'Arche Canada, and just beautiful the way that Joseph talked about revealing the gifts of people with intellectual disabilities. You're on the board, Sam.
1: Inclusion, It's, it was one of the things that attracted me because they came and said, you know, we'd like to have somebody who's sort of from the outside of L'Arche join our board. And I asked a bunch of questions, as you know, you would as well, James. And I was fascinated by the model of care and by the fact that this was spread out all across Canada and it was an international thing in so many different countries. And the Canadian affiliate actually supports Haiti and I think one other country as well. So it's really quite an interesting organization. And I encourage our listeners to check it out. Go online and look up L'Arche and find out more.
0: No, let's love shining a light on organizations such as that, as well as organizations such as the one that we'll be discussing now. For our second interview of the show, we're talking to Lise André Massé, who is the Education and Prevention Manager at ANEB, which is for Anorexia and Bulimia. It's an organization that is dedicated to supporting individuals affected by eating disorders, as well as supporting their families and loved ones. ANEB works to ensure that people struggling with these illnesses have access to compassionate support and reliable information. Lise André Massé has been with the organization as Education and Prevention Manager, as well as a registered dietitian, and we're delighted to have her here on Difference Makers. Welcome.
21: Hi, thank you to receive me.
0: Thank you so much for joining us. Let's start just by asking you, how did ANEB get started?
21: ANEB is around, like, it's been around for nearly 40 years. Like, as you said, our mission is really to support people struggling with eating disorder as well as their loved one. But our goal is really to help address the lack of available resource by offering our support, the education, and awareness

0: interests in our service.
1: Wow, that's a lot of different things. Now, here's a question that
0: probably lots of other, but
1: yeah, this is the main. I'm sure you do a ton of things, but let's talk about the disorder itself, because eating disorders are often misunderstood.
0: Yeah.
1: What's the biggest misconception that people have? If I'm thinking about our listeners out there at CJD, what misconceptions might exist around the issue of eating disorders?
0: Like you said, unfortunately, eating disorder is still widely misunderstood. I think because there's not enough education and awareness around issue. Okay, the biggest misconception is the fact that it only affects young girl. In reality, eating disorder can affect anyone, regardless age, gender, or ethnicity. Many people also believe that anorexia and bulimia are the only eating disorder that exists. But there's many other type of eating disorder, including binging eating disorder and bulgorexia. Mm. And it's important to say that you can develop eating disorder at a young age, but you can develop it as an adult. So there's many misunderstood around this issue.
2: It's a dangerous condition to have. I think we all perhaps know that. What's happening beneath the surface of someone that is suffering from a condition such as this one?
0: First of all, like you said, it's a dangerous one. It's one of the eating disorder is one of the biggest in the health, mental health issue, like the most death, like people die of it. They not just die because they don't eat, they die because suicidal. There's a really big, people suffer. But behind it, like normally people think that it's just about the image. You know, they believe that it's just visible physically, but the root cause is really just about appearance. Beneath the surface, like eating disorder often connect to anxiety, trauma, low self-esteem, emotional distress, a need to regain the sense of control, and they are much complex than simply wanting to change the body, which is why specialized help and support are so important.
1: Yeah, that's critical. And I certainly became aware of it back in when I was a young man thinking about Karen Carpenter.
2: We
1: all remember the Carpenters and Karen Carpenter. And I think before that, there wasn't much awareness of the illness.
0: No.
1: Have you seen this become more prevalent since the pandemic? Has there been a rise in need and in cases?
0: Yes, we saw an increase of eating disorders since the pandemic. We think maybe factors such as social isolation, like people like stay at home, look at social media, the growing of those platforms may contribute to the rise, particularly among young people. But like I like to say that it affects adults too. And I also think it's important as a society to question our ideal of appearance, the ideal, and how often our relation is conflict with food and body image. It is not healthy for self-worth to be based primarily on physical appearance. We are so much more than a photo and a video. And this is maybe something that we need to think about that. Because I think from the pandemic, all those things change because we look too much on social media.
2: Yeah, we hear about this all the time on the show, and not just about this condition, but so much. But just before the break, I'm wondering if you could just tell us what warning signs should tell parents, friends, teachers that something is wrong with respect to someone who may have this condition.
0: Some common warning signs include social withdrawal, change in a habit, eating habit, and noticeable change in mood or behavior. But it's important to remember that eating disorder are not always physically visible. That's a

0: perception that we have. And they are not only associated with weight loss. In some cases, they may be weight gain or change in muscle mass instead. And in addition to these signs, we often observe increase of rigidity around food and routine, such as avoiding meal with others, cutting an entire food group, showing anxiety around eating situation, and they can also be excessive focus on exercise, body image, as well as frequent comment about guilt and control relating to food. Yeah. And this is why it's so important as parent, friend, teacher to pay attention at those emotional behavior and not just physical appearance.
1: And look for the signals. And we are talking with Lise-Andrée Massé, who's the Education and Prevention Manager at INANEB. And we will be back here on CJD 800 News Talk Radio right after this.
2: Now, an update from the CJD 800 Traffic Center.
3: The delays on the 20 eastbound have really developed, backing all the way over to 13, Auto Route 13. And I'm seeing volume at the bottom of 13 southbound to board the eastbound side of Auto Route 20, the westbound side volume from Angrignon, and this is because it is extremely slow outbound side of the Mercier Bridge. There is construction closing down the inbound side, so we have a counterflow scenario, both lanes being on the outbound side. We also have ramp closures inbound, no access onto the span from the 138 eastbound, backing well ahead of the 207. You'll have to detour over to the 132. Motorists opting for 15 southbound, that is busy to La Vérendrye as you make your way across the beginning of the outbound side of the Champlain Bridge, and all lanes have been reopened or in the process of being so on the southbound side of Jacare Stall, cleared from Vezina. 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
19: Welcome back to CJAD 800 Difference Makers. I'm James Hughes. He's Sam Watson. We're here every Saturday discussing, I think, really interesting things, important things with interesting and important people in our city. Today, we're talking to ANEB, which is an organization which is focused on anorexia and bulimia. And we're having a wonderful exchange on this issue. If you were talking to the someone on CJD who's listening right now to our show, and you and they may be struggling with one of these conditions, what advice would you give them?
0: First of all, I just want to make sure that people understand that eating disorder is not just about anorexia and bulimia. Even if ANEB is in the name, it's anorexia and bulimia, but it's been 40 years, you know, so it changed. So I will want them to hear that they are not alone and support is available. Like ANEB, we are there for that. And there's absolutely no shame of seeking help and questioning our own relation with food, a relationship with food and body image or exercise. The earlier someone reach out, the better the chance of preventing an eating disorder is from developing. And you don't need to have a diagnostic to ask for help. Mm. If someone feels guilty or have difficulty or concern or whatever about around like problem like that, it's valid to reach out. And if you are worried about a loved one, or you can also contact ANEB. Even if you're a teacher or a professional help, professional health people, you can reach out and we can guide you to know how to support them or in a mindful way and informed way.
1: No, that's good, because one of the things that we look for in this kind of condition is recovery. Yeah. And so we like to see people recover, and recovery is actually possible. What I'd like you to tell us and tell the CJAD listening audience is a little bit about your own story, because you're somebody who has some upfront and personal experience with eating disorders. Why don't you tell us a little bit about that?
0: First of all, like, it's important to know that it's possible to recover. Like I did recover, and recovery is a very personal journey and it can look different from one person to another. You know, it's not a linear process, but on my own, on my experience, I've suffered about 20 years ago with anorexia, and it moved to bulimia when I was trying to recover. And I'm not the only one who go through that. And at that time, there were even fewer resources available than there are today, even if there are not so much today. And my mom called ANEB at that time. And to find some support and guidance.
1: And you end up working there.
0: And today I'm working there, because when I live with the illness for 7 years, and I went through it, and today, like I said, I'm proud to be fully recovered for almost 10 years. And I wanted to help people because I felt like I do understand the struggle, and it's a dream to finally work with ANEB, because like I feel like I can manage higher level to help more people. Because right. when I was a dietitian, I was only helping people with eating disorder.
19: It's amazing. It's an amazing story. And you know, hats off to you for your bravery to have come out the other end and are now helping others with yeah. this sometimes really dangerous condition. Mm-hmm. What about best yeah. practices in treatment? Maybe you could tell CJD mm. listeners, Lise André, what some of those yeah. are.
0: First of all, like, there's still more research that could be done, and there's research right now to find a better way. But the best way, it's a team. It's having a dietitian specialize in eating disorder, a therapist, a psychologist specialize in eating disorder, a doctor. It would be amazing to have a kinesiologist, a person who helps the person to find a best way to have fun with the physical activity. Like, it's a team, and your loved one are close, and that's the best way. But it depends, you know, like right now in Quebec, like when you are close to death, there's place to go with in hospital, but there's not so much space. And like when I was young, I was 18 and I called to find some help, and they told me that I was not enough sick, kind of,
19: wow.
0: to receive some help because there's no place. So right. that's the problem, because you feel like, what is enough sick to get some help? And like I said, the earlier you go for help, the better. So it's really you need a team, but even if you just have a dietitian specialized in eating disorder, it's better than nothing. And even if you have a psychologist that don't know that much about eating disorder, he can help you with anxiety or stress that can trigger less the eating disorder. So you need to go for help. Don't stay alone.
1: Now, if any of our listeners want to connect with ANEB and yeah. want to get some resources, tell us a little bit about the resources you have and tell our mm-hmm. listeners where they can find those resources.
0: The easiest way is to go on our website, like at www.anebquebec.com. And we have a phone number, 1-800-630-0907, that there's a person on that line that can help you to know where to go. And sometimes just listen if you're struggling with or having any question about eating disorder. And we have group that you can go on every day, kind of. Like, you can step in a group and be there around people who suffer with you and can understand, so you know that you're not alone. And I really suggest, finally, to listen to our podcast, because it's specialized people. We have parents who talk about their story. It's helping to know that you're not alone.
1: Well, Lise André Massé, you are a difference maker.
19: You, sure
1: you are somebody who has come through the other side of this issue, and you yeah. are somebody who I'm sure our listeners will say that's somebody who will give us hope, and you're making a
0: There's
1: difference
0: hope.
1: In the lives of so many people, along with the organization. So I would encourage our listeners to connect with ANEB if they can. So thank you for being on our show today. We appreciate it.
0: Thank you for inviting me.
1: And this is my opportunity to close out the show. Say thank you to my co-host, James Hughes, across the studio from me. And thank you to all the people who make this show possible. The team at Bell Media that includes Marco and Andrew and Dean and Dario and Maxim, who helped us put the show together today. And to you, our listeners, I invite you to go out there, as we always do, and be generous, be kind, and be a difference maker.
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25: From the national newsroom of the Canadian Press, I'm Brenda Molina-Navidev. It's a pivotal day for the BC Conservative Party. The opposition in the provincial legislature will announce its new leader at a party convention in Vancouver following the ouster of John Rustad. The head of the World Health Organization has arrived in the African city at the heart of an Ebola outbreak.
26: Dr. Tedros Adhanom Ghebreyesus, Director General of the World Health Organization, has arrived in Congo's eastern city of Bunia, the epicenter of an outbreak of a rare type of Ebola. He says the most important thing is to listen to the people dealing with the virus.
27: I will talk to people. I don't want to tell them what to do, but first to listen to the communities. We have to listen to them, the community leaders, the communities, because the communities understand the problem better.
26: This current type of Ebola has no approved treatment or vaccine. I'm Donna Water.
25: The Middle East and wider world are awaiting word on whether a deal is being reached to extend a U.S.-Iran ceasefire by 60 days. Selena Wang reports on U.S. President Donald Trump's remarks.
28: The president insisting Iran is desperate for a deal.
29: Iran is very much intent. They want very much to make a deal. So far, they haven't gotten there. We're not satisfied with it, but now we will be.
28: But the deal on the table is only expected to extend the ceasefire, not permanently end the conflict. And Iran says their nuclear program, the issue at the heart of this conflict, is not a part of these negotiations.
25: This is a U.S. official says the military has stopped another merchant vessel trying to break through the American blockade of Iranian ports. RCMP have charged a man and a woman with an alleged kidnapping in Nova Scotia. Police say it was reported Wednesday that the pair had abducted a man they knew from a home in an area about 80 kilometers north of Halifax and were traveling in a car.
30: While a search for the vehicle was ongoing, police noticed a motorcycle at the home of the victim and pulled it over on a nearby street. They learned the motorcycle driver had stopped to help the kidnapping victim, who was riding as a passenger and had minor injuries. The suspects were arrested a couple hours later, with the man suffering from a gunshot wound police say happened before they were involved. Devin Stevens, The Canadian Press.
25: Canada Post workers are set to wrap up voting on new tentative agreements after more than 2 years of labor strife.
31: 55,000 union members began voting in April on a five-year contract, which includes wage increases of 6.5% and 3% in the first 2 years. The Canadian Union of Postal Workers says it expects to release results of the vote on Monday. Canada Post and the union have long sparred over wages and structural changes to the Postal Service, with workers having taken to the picket line on multiple occasions throughout the bargaining process. On Friday, the Postal Service reported it had lost $205 million before taxes in the first quarter of the year. Don Mitchell, The Canadian Press.
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32: Now, an update from the CJAD 800 Traffic Center.
33: The 138 outbound for the Mercier Bridge is heavily congested into the St. Pierre Interchange. The inbound side of the span is closed. Outbound side has one lane per direction. The early entrance is open. We have a lot of ramp closures. 138 east for the inbound side of the Mercier Bridge. Westbound side as well coming off the span. Ramp closures and detours affecting the drive on both the 138 and the 132. 15 southbound, busier than normal as motorists opt for it, and the Champlain Bridge. 15 southbound, busy down from De La Vérendrye. We have some other weekend-long closures as well for construction. Côte de l'Ouest eastbound has one lane only through Autoroute 13. No access from 13 southbound. The service road is closed also on the eastbound side of Côte de l'Ouest through Autoroute 13. Now until Wednesday, visit Farmer Prix for the bonus redemption event and get more for your points. 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Traffic and transit every 15 minutes on CJAD 800. Next report, 1:15.
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2: Welcome to another edition of The Week That Was here on the iHeartRadio Network. I'm Aaron Rand, and this week we'll take a look at these stories. I came across an article the other day, and I thought this is something worth following up on, especially when we consider how much, you know, time we've spent talking about things like, you know, social media and connecting and how important it is, and sadly how little of it or less of it we seem to be doing now than ever before. So here's the deal. Nicholas Apley is a professor of behavioral science at the University of Chicago, and he's the author of a book called A Little More Social, How Small Choices Create Unexpected Happiness, Health, and Connection. Mr. Apley, thank you for taking the time. Appreciate you being here.
4: Yeah, thanks for having me here.
2: Let me begin by asking, how did you come? I mean, yes, you wrote the book on this. How did you come to write this book? What was it? Was there a particular incident, something that made you say, hey, you know what? Let's delve more into this. How did it happen?
4: So there was a moment about 15, 16 years ago, maybe. I was on the train going into Chicago, where I work at the University of Chicago. And I was sitting there on the train, and it just sort of hit me like a eureka moment that morning that we're all highly social creatures, made happier and healthier by connecting with each other. And yet here we all were sitting on that train car being completely silent with each other. I was writing a chapter on from my first book at the time describing how social connection increases our well-being. And this just struck me as a real paradox. Why is it that highly social creatures like us are sitting here on the train day after day choosing not to connect with each other?
2: Okay, so it would seem to me that part of the problem is, or part of the reality here is, we feel uneasy about socializing with people we don't know. So how do you get over that?
4: Yeah, so that's exactly the issue. I have, for most of my career, studying what we might think of as mind reading, how we make inferences about each other's thoughts and beliefs and attitudes, and mostly how we screw that up and misunderstand each other. And one of the real barriers that we found to social connection is that we think, actually mistakenly, that other people won't respond favorably when we reach out to connect to them. So on my train ride that morning and subsequent experiments, for instance, we found that people thought that other riders on the train wouldn't be as interested in talking with them as the other riders actually were. And as a result, they underestimated how well those conversations would go. And that's a phenomenon we found over and over and over and over again, that we're generally overly pessimistic about how positively others respond when we try to connect with them. And the way you get over that is practice, actually. It's avoidance that creates misunderstanding and mistakes like this. Reaching out and trying is what calibrates your beliefs.
2: I'm sure some people listening to this will think, well, wait a sec, there are people who describe themselves as extroverts, they'll talk to anybody and everybody, mm-hmm. and others who are introverts, mm-hmm. but the research you've done basically says it doesn't matter, this can be good regardless of how you classify yourself.
4: So in terms of our experience, that's right. Introverts and extroverts, or at least those that score highly as introverts or extroverts on personality scales, don't actually experience social interaction as differently as they think they do. What introversion and extroversion really predicts are the choices that we make, the beliefs that we have about how other people might respond to us or what we might enjoy. But once people are actually engaging with others or connecting with others, it seems to be pretty good regardless of how extroverted or introverted you are. Extroversion and introversion really describes more about our habits and our beliefs about ourselves, not as much about our actual experience.
2: Okay. The other thing I would bring up, I started our interview by talking about the fact that, you know, so many of us, for whatever that reason is, many people look back, you know, to the pandemic and say that's when everything began to change because those social mm-hmm. connections weren't happening anymore. We all mm-hmm. now, we all text, everybody texts. And I just wonder, for some people, that seems to be a much more comfortable way to contact somebody else, to have that conversation, than through human voice. Why is that not as good?
4: Well, it turns out it lacks a lot of the things that in social interaction that actually connects us with each other. So at least in conversation, what happens is we go back and forth, we're responsive to each other, we show interest in each other, and it's that it's that stuff that happens in conversation, those dynamic processes that actually pull people together. Texting back and forth can establish connection. They can establish the start of, hey, maybe we could talk Friday night at 7 o'clock or something. But in terms of the actual experience, texting just doesn't feel nearly as good as actually having a live conversation with somebody. It's a little more like diet soda compared to regular soda in terms of its effect on your happiness.
2: Interesting. Okay. You also, you're quoted in a story saying the other factors you're now describing with respect to texting is the difference just the human voice makes. What does that mean? How?
4: Yeah. So we find in our research that the voice carries a lot of the sound of connection. In conversation, at least, it clarifies what we're saying. So we misunderstand each other a lot more when we're typing to each other than when we're talking to each other. Our voice also communicates beyond just what we're thinking about. It also communicates that we are actually thinking or feeling. That is, it communicates that you have a thoughtful mind that is engaging in thinking and feeling right now. So we find, for instance, that people are judged to be more thoughtful, intelligent, and rational when you hear what they have to say than when you read what they have to say, even when it's identical words, even when the content is exactly the same. Mm-hmm. And we also find that the voice connects you better. You just feel more connected after talking with someone than after typing with someone.
2: Yeah, it's interesting. I noted as well, you said, you know what, there are things you can do with respect to when you're talking to someone, actually having the conversation. You know, there are feelings you can sort of get across. You can be, you know, enthusiastic, you can be sad. And I thought to myself, mm-hmm. Sure, that's what emojis are for.
4: They are, and they can do some work, but they pale by comparison to what our voice can actually do.
2: Okay, so let me ask one other thing here. And people hearing this are like, you know what? Well, wait a sec. Let's say I go ahead and take this advice, and maybe I'm on that bus ride or subway ride every day, and I want to follow your advice and strike up that conversation. Is there a good way to begin a conversation? Typically, how do you get into this for people who've not done it?
4: So there are lots of ways that you can begin conversation in ways that are quite effective. I think the most important, though, is not to think about the exact words you might use to engage with somebody, but rather to think about the mindset you take when you're out interacting with other people. We find, for instance, that when you just take more of an interest in other people, it tends to make the conversation go a little more easily because you are kind of spontaneously thinking of what to say next. But when in doubt, it never hurts to start a conversation with a compliment.
2: Oh. Now, see, as soon as you said that, I thought, well, what if it's a man and a woman in that way? Maybe a woman doesn't want to be talked to and have a compliment shared. Then what?
4: That could be true, but then the conversation stops. And that certainly happens. Look, our data don't suggest that every conversation turns out well or that you should be engaging with other people all the time. It suggests that we underestimate the odds that it will turn out well. And as a result, are overly reluctant to reach out and engage with somebody else. Sometimes, you know, you'll make mistakes. The conversation won't go well. The interaction won't be desired. But then you move on.
2: Right.
4: Turns out, though, more often than we would think, reaching out to other people in kindness to try to engage with them tends to create reciprocity in return. People tend to reach back to us more positively than we'd expect.
2: Do you still do this? Has this now become habit for you?
4: Oh, yeah. I have to say, nothing has changed the way I live my life more than this research. I'm a very different person now from what I used to be. I'm more open. I approach other people in kindness more often. I'm the kind of person that can talk to anybody anywhere about almost anything. And the conversations overwhelmingly turn out well. When I feel grateful, I don't keep it to myself. I share it, pass along lots of compliments.
2: And that's not how you were before, as you described it, right? This just came kind of all of a sudden.
4: Yeah, I mean, look, I'm a former college football player in the States, so maybe a little bit gruff, a little bit standoffish in some ways, very focused on getting things done, which would sometimes lead me to be maybe a little bit curt with people, a little bit short with people. It just makes you much friendlier. Once you realize the power that you have to lift other people up and to create connections over the course of your day that make your life and other people's better, at least I find it just makes you a friendlier person.
2: I want to wrap up, but I did want to ask you, going all the way back to the beginning, that conversation you first started, did it begin with, hi, how are you? How did you begin it?
4: That very first, yeah. So that morning I was on the train, somebody sat down next to me that morning, and I thought, does this make sense? Is this what we ought to be doing? I decided to put myself in an experiment this morning. That's what got all of this rolling. And I turned to the woman next to me. She was maybe 15 to 20 years older than I was, wearing this fabulous red hat, which I'll never forget. And I worked at my courage a little bit. My brain was telling me I shouldn't be doing this. She probably doesn't want to talk to you. She'll probably think you're a creep. But I went ahead anyway, and I said, "Hi, my name is Nick." Turn out to be the most powerful words you have for starting a conversation. "I love your hat. I have one just like it," is what I said.
2: You really said that?
4: Which is not going to win any awards for the best way to start a conversation, but, you know, it got the ball rolling, and off we went more easily than I would have guessed.
2: So last question, because I'm assuming you do this right on a pretty regular basis. Have you, now that you talk to people, have you made friends, any lasting sort of relationships here?
4: Yeah, so lots. I mean, where people live, what the context of their lives are going to dictate, you know, how routinely you see other people that you could connect with and so on. But at least for me, I ride in on the train into Chicago every day, 5 days a week, and I've made tons of friends on the train. In fact, I keep a note on my phone. When I meet somebody new, I will jot down their name on my phone. I have an on-the-train notes page. Wow. So that I can go back when I talk with them again and use their name, because that's what friends do with each other.
2: What a great idea. Love the story. Thank you so much for the time. Really appreciate it.
4: Absolutely. Thank you so much.
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33: Losing time to and from the Mercier Bridge. That is because we have construction closing the inbound side. You can access the South Shore and Montreal, but there is one lane only, both of them inbound, so we have a counterflow situation there. Traffic is solid into the St. Pierre interchange. There are also ramp closures, the 138 East for the Mercier Bridge. That is shut down. You'll have to head over to the 132. Traffic on the 138 Eastbound is backing ahead of the 207. But a 20-minute wait, 15 to 20 minutes to board via the 132. So things are busier than normal at the Champlain Bridge. Busy up to the halfway mark on the span with a volume on 15 southbound down from De La Vérendrye. 40 eastbound has delays from Côte de l'Ouest. And the Met westbound, very busy. Lacadie over to the De Laurier area where we have picked up an incident. 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
2: Come across this story at a time we're heading into the busy holiday travel season, right? And then to find out that we are facing an air traffic controller shortage in this country. As I said, I was expecting this might come out of the U.S. We know that's been a recurring issue there. And the more I read about this, the more I see it's not only there. Obviously, it's not only here either. It's happening in a lot of places. So I thought we'd try to find out more, because it turns out that when you're 200 people short and you're heading into the busy season of all, that probably is a concern. Dennis Weiss is a former air traffic controller. He's been in the business, or was, for 35 years. Mr. Weiss, thanks so much for coming on. Look, when you see this story, you see a headline like this, are you concerned?
34: A little concerned. We always, we've been short for as long as I've been an air traffic controller. Yeah, 35 years. I was hired. We were short, and we still are.
2: So I don't know if it's fair to ask what brings this on. If it's been going on forever, it's not anything new that's happening. Why does this happen?
34: Why do shortages happen?
2: Yeah, on a regular basis in this industry.
34: It's very hard to train air traffic controllers. It's very hard to select air traffic controllers. The whole process of qualifying an air traffic controller from getting in the door to a qualified controller takes a very long time. The passing grade is very high, and it's very hard to also select a person who we don't know can be an air traffic controller to be an air traffic controller. So if you pick someone off the street and say, I think you'll be a good air traffic controller, there's very, very few, there's no good test to say you will be an air traffic controller when we're done training you.
2: Wow. Okay. Well, let's talk a little bit about what it takes. So you mentioned it's a very long process, right? I can decide today I want to, you know, go ahead and become an air traffic controller. What's involved and how long would it take?
34: So, it's a long process just to get selected for the training. You have to go through passing an aptitude test, which is the last I knew was called a FEAST test, which is a European Air Traffic Services test. And that's basically a test of whether you can visualize. And then once you pass that within the top 5%, 3%, whatever it takes to get an interview, you get an interview, you pass the interview, and then you go to a second interview, and then you may or may not be selected for air traffic control training. At that point, they divide you into two streams of what's called instrument control or visual control, which would send you into an air traffic control tower, or instrument control, IFR, would send you to a an air traffic control center, which we would call a surveillance controller or radar controller. And at that point, then you start your training. And the basic training, 3-4 months of theory, and you have to pass every exam you you take with 80%. And if you fail, you're out. And then once you pass your theory, then you go into simulation training as part of it, sort of transitions into simulation training. And then you're going to go to on-the-job training, all of which can take 2 years, 2.5 years.
4: Wow. I just as you said that, I thought to myself, if you fail that first part, the theory part, you said you're out. You don't get a second chance here. You're just done.
34: Well, no, you can fail an exam. You get a rewrite, but you're not going to get three rewrites on the same exam.
4: Okay.
34: So, you know, you fail that exam, but the problem is that you're writing an exam and then you have to rewrite an exam and you also have another exam coming up. So you've got to somehow manage to pass both exams. You just, if you get behind the curve, you're going to be in trouble. I mean, university is also very hard, but this was the hardest training that I ever did because of the learning curve.
4: What made you decide to do this? I mean, were you just a big airplane kind of guy? I mean, you love planes. Why did you decide to become this?
34: Oh, absolutely. I was in the 1980s, I was, got my pilot's license through the air cadets, my glider pilots, my private pilots, and I wanted to go in the Air Force. And then I, got a prescription for glasses and couldn't go in the Air Force and didn't have the money to, train myself to be a pilot. And I was in CJEP and I saw a sign, become an air traffic controller. And I was like, I'll give that a try. So I did. And I was successful at the time. It was 24 people were accepted onto the first course out of, I don't know how many thousands of candidates. And that was the beginning of a wave of training in 1990 after they hadn't been hiring for 8 years during the 1980s cutbacks. And now I'm the beginning of a wave of retirements. So as I'm beginning that wave of retirement 35 years in, that's going to continue to occur. So while the company is trying to replace bodies that are going away by attrition, we also have the retirement. We also have natural reasons people may leave a job in any job along
4: right.
34: the way. So they got to replace a lot of people.
4: Are you concerned? I mean, when we see and people hear this and think, oh, you know, we know how there have been some incidents. Of course, there always are. But I'm just saying, with respect to not having enough traffic controllers, does that affect the safety issue?
34: I wouldn't think they would give up on safety before they would give up on the amount of airplanes in the sky. So what that means is that the humans, the air traffic controllers in the system are always going to operate in a safe manner, but at some point they're going to say the system, the company, the managers, the controllers are going to say we can't control as many airplanes safely as we normally do, and then they cut back, and that's when it hits the news. That's when the news goes, whoa, wait a minute, there's delays, and it hits the news, and that's when suddenly people start to notice. But we've been short ever since I was working as an air traffic controller. We've been short staff. It just never really hit the news before.
4: It's interesting, though, because, you know, you kind of tend to think if there's going to be a shortage and it's this hard to apply and we're not hiring people fast enough, is it because you think there's just not as much interest as there was perhaps when you got into this?
34: No, I don't think so. I think there is interest. There was also a pandemic that hit in about, you know what it hit, 2020.
4: Yep.
34: And we had more controllers in training in the system than ever before when the pandemic hit, because we knew that within years we were going to be short staff. And that pandemic hit the company in a big way, because we're not government in Canada. Air Traffic Control is a private company, not for profit. But even though you're not for profit, you need money, and the money comes from the airlines, and the airlines weren't flying. So there was a huge let go of people in training during the pandemic, and it was very hard to reattract them to the career afterwards, because they were like, well, they went and found other jobs. And so where they had more trainees than ever in the system at that time, they lost a significant portion, never got some of them back, and now they're hiring as much as they can again. But it, like I said, it takes a long time to train them, and they're already behind the curve because they're losing people to retirement at this point. And they're always losing people to retirement, but the numbers are down.
4: Right.
34: And the more the numbers are down, the harder it is to train, because to train somebody, they need to be working in a position with a lot of airplanes. And if you have three trainees in a specialty, for example, and each trainee wants to work the busy position, they can't all work that position at the same time. It can only be occupied by one person, you know what I mean? So it's hard to train as many people as you need to train in a short period of time.
4: Just as we wrap up, I'm curious, too, if someone is listening to this and thinking, wow, this is something I'd like to do, who bears the cost of the training here, by the way?
34: It is NAV Canada that pays the cost of the training.
4: So you, as the person training, you're not out of pocket anything here?
34: No. Okay. I'm not speaking for today. I haven't checked in the last 3 months, but it has swung back and forth over time. Mm-hmm. But the last most recent I knew is that the company pays the cost of the training, and they also pay some salary while you're training.
4: Okay. Oh, okay. And by the way, in case you know people are interested in this, as you mentioned, it's a fairly lengthy training process. You can imagine you're tied up in this for what, 2 years at least?
34: I would say you should, if you're thinking of getting into it, you would plan to spend 2 years. Yeah.
4: Okay. Listen, I very much appreciate the time. Thank you so much.
34: All right, have a good day.
4: Oh, wait a second. Just before I let you go, yeah. For people saying, well, how do I apply? So you mentioned NAV Canada are the only people doing this, right? That's where
34: in
4: you train.
34: Canada, there's a couple of other places, companies that do it, but mostly it's NAV Canada in Canada. Okay. And you apply at navcanada.ca.
4: Terrific. Thanks so much, Mr. Weiss. Appreciate it.
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0: Now this update from the Canadian Press. It's a pivotal day for the BC Conservative Party. The opposition in the provincial legislature will announce its new leader at a party convention in Vancouver following the ouster of John Rustad. The head of the World Health Organization has arrived in the African city at the heart of an Ebola outbreak. The Middle East and wider world are awaiting word on whether a deal is being reached to extend a U.S.-Iran ceasefire by 60 days. This is a U.S. official says the military has stopped another merchant vessel trying to break through the American blockade of Iranian ports. RCMP have charged a man and a woman with an alleged kidnapping in Nova Scotia. Police say it was reported Wednesday that the pair had abducted a man they knew from a home in an area about 80 kilometers north of Halifax. The NHL's Montreal Canadiens bowed out of the Eastern Conference Final in five games with a 6-1 loss to the Carolina Hurricanes. Carolina will face the Vegas Golden Knights in the Stanley Cup Final beginning Tuesday. From the Canadian Press, I'm Brenda Molina Navidad.
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5: Losing time headed to the South Shore via both the Champlain and the Mercier spans. Champlain busier than normal down from De La Vérendrye. This, no doubt, due to the closure of the inbound side of the Mercier span. So you can get to and from the South Shore. We have counterflow traffic, so one lane per side, both on the southbound side. The early entrance does remain open. However, there are ramp closures on the South Shore. For example, you can't access the inbound Mercier Bridge via the 138 eastbound. Have to detour via Old Malone and the 132. Outbound side, heavy going into St. Pierre. We have volume on 20 eastbound after Auto Route 13 on the West Island. Traffic is working well. 13 northbound, a bit of volume up from Henri Bourassa. For the Bisson span, there is volume on the Laurentian Auto Route around the 640. Otherwise, it is working well. 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
2: It is time to check in with CJD 800 legal contributor Chris DeMacos, talking today about a story that has affected a bunch of Montrealers. Surprise, surprise, it turns out if you use the Kirkland station at the REM, you may have gotten yourself a parking ticket, but that parking ticket, by the way, doesn't come from the city. It comes from the shopping center owner, and that's RioCan, who have hired a contractor, if you will, in this case, to actually hand out those tickets. And they're not cheap tickets, right? Some of them are $125. And some people are wondering, Chris, do I have to pay this? Do I not have to pay this? What exactly is going on? So let's start with that. These are not issued by the city. These are issued by a private contractor, this firm, that was hired by the shopping center owner. So where do you go with this?
26: Right. And this is such a common question I get, because it's not only shopping centers. Sometimes you can park at different parking lots, commercial parking lots, and you end up with a ticket on your windshield that doesn't look like a traditional ticket. And you're wondering, you know, well, do I have to pay this? Is my license going to get affected? So there is a fundamental difference between a ticket that you receive from the city that is basically empowered by our laws here, where if you don't pay the parking ticket and you just let it go, it can affect your ability to renew your license, register your vehicle. There's consequences that are tied into your right to drive here in the city. So that's one.
2: Okay.
26: When you get these private companies that are given a contract to oversee a parking lot, if they decide to give you a ticket, it has nothing to do with your driver's license. It is basically what they're telling you is it's a bill. It's like you didn't abide by their terms that they put up on a sign, if you can see them. And they're just giving you a bill that you should pay. Now, it's the same as if anyone else gave you a bill. If you don't agree with it, then you don't have to pay that. And if they want to enforce that bill, well, it's like going to small claims court and asking for an unpaid bill at a restaurant. That's kind of the difference there. It's not the same consequences. You don't contest them the same way. And for the most part, most drivers don't give these types of tickets the same amount of credibility as they would in a city. So it's vastly different. It's not the same. One is a contractual violation that they would have to prove that there is one to begin with, and the other one is something that is, you know, it can really cause serious consequences to your license and your right to renew your car registration.
2: Okay, then I have the question here, and I understand about, you know, you can go through this like any other bill you get that you want to dispute. Should your initial reaction be, holy cow, it's $125, and you know that when you get a ticket from the city, if you don't pay it over time, that fine simply goes up. Do you risk that happening here, or is this completely different?
26: No, you don't. So the $125 amount, like if we take a city ticket, the amount that they gave you comes from a law that has been sanction and that we abide by. So that's a number that can't be contested. You can contest whether you committed the violation, but the amount is not up for debate here. So whether you did or you didn't do it. These tickets, the number that they give you, is something that they completely came up with. It's something that they generated on their own without any law giving them the right to do so. They just said, hey, this is our parking lot. You know, it's a private parking lot. We have a sign up there that says, you know, I have to park here unless you use the store. So we're going to give you a ticket for $125. It's a number that's completely fabricated. So no, you do not give that ticket the same type of attention as you would a ticket coming from a city, you know, that you're parking on the streets. It's this is someone who's basically saying, you know, you don't have the right to park here because you want to use the train station. And I believe that that's worth $125 of an inconvenience.

0: doesn't necessarily mean that it's worth $125. I mean, this is something that they completely fabricated.
1: Right? So what would be the next step then? Let's say you, and I know some people actually pay these because they're worried, right?
0: Right.
1: We'll go ahead and pay them without thinking about it. So let's clarify that. You're suggesting, no, do not go ahead and pay it and wait for what to happen next.
0: Well, there's a couple things you can do. You can just not give it any attention. And then the ball would be in the court of that company as to whether or not they want to try and collect that money, which means going to small claims court and trying to tell a judge that a contract was formed when you parked there and that you clearly saw the terms and you violated it, and the damages are 100 or whatever the amount is. It's a real far stretch. So because of that, the likelihood of that happening is very, very low.
1: Also, now they're going to have to incur costs, you're suggesting here, right? Why would you want to go to court for $125?
0: Right. You know, they have to have an employee that they pay on payroll to take care of this and go through all the channels. And so there's a lot of time that's involved with this and managing it. But my recommendation, if you're not somebody that likes to deal with these types of things and it causes you some stress or anxiety, call them up and tell them, look, I'm not sure where you got this number from. I'm not sure. You want to give me a warning? I'll use this as a warning. I'm not paying anything. I didn't know about it. I didn't see your sign. I'll know for next time. And that's usually where it ends.
1: Well, wait a sec. Are you suggesting that you should go ahead, let's say you don't pay this, and actually follow through and call them up and kind of say what you just said? I didn't see the sign. I had no idea. And hope it ends with that?
0: You could, and they can say what they want to say. They can say, no, you know, we're entitled to it or whatever it is. But
1: but
0: know that that's a number that they came up with. No law that allows them to charge that amount. They're trying to allege that there was a contract that was breached, and they're trying to tell you that the damages were X amount of dollars. So my advice is there's a lot of ifs that come with that ticket. The best thing to do is to call them up, let them know that you're well aware of what the law is, and you're well aware of what the probability of this ticket ever seeing the light of day in a courtroom. So if you'd like, you can come to a nice agreement and say, I'll take this as a warning. Mm-hmm. I won't come back. I won't park here unless I'm going to be shopping here if I didn't see your sign. Or if you don't do that, you could just tell them, hey, I got this. I'm not paying it. And I'm not paying it because I didn't see your sign. And I had no idea that I wasn't allowed to park there. And you can have that on record of you calling them and saying, I don't agree with this. This is not something that I think is reasonable. Okay. And I had no idea that I wasn't allowed to park there. I didn't see the sign that you're claiming puts the terms forth in a clear manner. And it's the ball's in their court if they want to go through with all the hassle of going to a small claims court to collect on this money.
1: Couple of questions. If I can put on my legal hat for a second, Chris. So couldn't your argument be if you got one of these tickets? Now, they have apparently two or three people walking around. They're called patrollers, I guess, to monitor who parks there and where they go. Couldn't you say, well, you did go to the shopping center and make them show proof that you did not?
0: Yeah, absolutely. So all of that is absolutely a credible defense. I've seen people walk into a coffee shop and buy a coffee, and that entitles them to stay at the place the whole day because they want to park there, but they're, you know, they just got a coffee to show that they used the facilities there. But again, anything that you want to allege, it's not like there's a courtroom that has a file number on this ticket that has to be heard one day. There is no court file on this ticket. There's nothing that sets this ticket into a motion if you don't pay it, where, you know, as a city ticket, you get the penalties,
1: right,
0: and it shows up on your driver's report.
1: Yeah, and a time limit.
0: There's nothing like that. There's nothing that ties this piece of paper to a court file. So in terms of your legal defenses, yes, of course, you can say, yeah, I was going to use the place, or I did use the place. I went shopping. I didn't buy anything. It's all great, but that's only if you end up in a courtroom. And for them to get it to a courtroom, they have to create a file, and they have to show that there was a contract there, when many people say, there was no contract there. I never even knew there were terms in that parking lot to begin with. So it's a very far stretch to get to that point. And what I'm trying to tell people is, when you know that, when you understand that there's no court file attached to this ticket, it gives you a lot of leverage in negotiation if you choose to call them up and call their bluff on this ticket.
1: So I'd have a million more questions, but I'm going to leave it at that. We'll see how this plays out and what people end up doing. And then we can always revisit this at another time. Chris, thank you so much.

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3: Quiet drive on the West Island 13 northbound has volume north of the T-Can en route to the Bisson Bridge. We are seeing volume 20 eastbound before 1st Avenue, 20 west at Angrignon, headed to St. Pierre, and it is a solid drive, 138 outbound for the Mercier Bridge. Traffic is very busy on the inbound side. We have ramp closures. We have the total closure of the inbound side of the span with counterflow on the outbound side. One lane per direction. The early entrance is open, but due to those ramp closures and detours on the South Shore, you are losing time on both the 138 and the 132. 15 southbound has volume down from De La Vérendrye to Karen northbound, north of Côte Saint-Luke. 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
0: Time to check in with Carmi Levy, our CTV tech analyst, and a couple of stories in the news, perhaps the one that I think is dominating the conversation because it could affect each and every one of us. The CRTC getting behind these new streaming rules, which is supposed to be good for all of us, right? It's supposed to focus on Canadian and Indigenous content, but at the same time, it's forcing, or they're trying to force anyway, the major U.S. streamers to go ahead and comply. And there's a number set aside, which I think, Carmi, is 15%, right? To set aside to promote this kind of programming here. And, of course, there is pushback because this represents lots and lots, potentially, of money.
1: Yeah, so this has to do with the Online Streaming Act, and the CRTC, our National Telecom Regulator, has been busy for the past couple of years figuring out ways to kind of implement that Online Streaming Act in everyday life. And so a couple of years ago, they introduced the first sort of wave of fees that companies like Disney and Netflix and Amazon Prime Video would pay to support Canadian productions, which is exactly the same thing that broadcasters have been doing for decades. If you make money in Canada, then you should pay back into Canada's cultural landscape. And so they started with 5% 2 years ago, and of course, immediately the industry, they all sued the federal government. Those cases are still working their way through the courts. Now, the CRTC comes along and triples that amount to 15%. At a time when, of course, we know that we're engaged in a trade war with the U.S., and they're kind of ticked off about all those irritants and annoyances that Canadians are throwing into the mix. And so it's one of those you got to read the room moments. I don't think anyone disagrees. We need to fund Canadian entertainment, Canadian content. We want to see Canadian shows. We want to hear Canadian artists, and we want there to be opportunities for writers and actors and producers and directors to do their thing here in Canada. But at the same time, you sort of have to understand all of this takes place within a political context, probably not going to be a good thing for the negotiations that are about to take place around CUSMA, around our trade deal with the U.S. I would imagine they're not very happy about this right about now.
0: Carmi, does this run the risk of these, you know, streamers simply saying, because they're, you know, they're giant companies, you know what? No, we're not going to play. So you lose all your service here.
1: There certainly is the potential for that, but I think there's just too much money to be made from Canadians for them to completely abandon the Canadian market. So I don't think Netflix is going to disappear from north of the border anytime soon, but it certainly could maybe incentivize them to do less in Canada. In other words, maybe we'll have less content when we do sign up for Netflix. Maybe we won't have the same movies and shows that they do in the U.S. That, you know, our menu of options will be less because they won't want to put as much money into the Canadian market. So it's, and of course, even if this 15% fee does go forward, we're deluding ourselves into thinking that we're not going to end up paying that they're not going to turn around and raise our rates to cover that increased cost of doing business in Canada. So it's not going to disappear anytime soon, but it is probably going to cost us more.
0: All right. I want to move on to this other story, which seems to be nothing new. The claim that excessive social media, quote, negatively impacts well-being. Hey, another one piling on. How many times have we heard this?
1: Oh, I don't have enough fingers to count, Aaron. And this one though is interesting. It comes from Oxford University. It's called the World Happiness Report. And basically what they're saying is that social media in limited doses, like if you use it for an hour a day, they say that it actually has a benefit, that it connects us to friends and family. It connects us to our community. It gives us a sense of belonging. And it's actually helpful to our mental health. But if we start using it without limit, in other words, we doom scroll all day, every day, and all night, that in many cases, it can be as bad, if not worse, than something like, cigarettes or drugs or alcohol, that it is just as bad as these other vices that we've been vilifying for years. And so they're saying we've really got to be careful here to kind of recognize that, you know, we have to put social media use in a box. It applies to all ages, but they're particularly concerned about people who are under 25. They're saying their research shows that the perception of well-being in the U.S., Canada, Australia, and the U.S. has dropped dramatically over the past decade, which coincides with us using social media a lot more. So they're saying further research is needed, but basically watch how often and how much you use social media in the course of a given day. That could determine how happy you are over time.
0: Okay. And because no interjection that we ever have does not include AI lately, let's get to an AI story. It turns out, and I think this is actually kind of interesting. I wonder if people would be so, bothered by this. Neighborhood Watch, right, which is where the neighborhood gets together. Everybody sort of, keeps an eye for everybody else. This is now being considered and being done, I'm guessing, in some places through AI.
1: Yeah, very much so. So if you think of it, you know, we don't have dumb doorbells anymore. We have smart doorbells, rings, smart cams on the fronts of our homes. And we all use the, you know, apps like Nextdoor, or many people have groups in Facebook for their local communities where they share messages about what's going on their street or in their neighborhood. And what that's doing, Axios did a bit of a deep dive on this, and they showed that the number of neighborhood watch programs across North America is dropping significantly, because now we basically know what's going on thanks to smart doorbell cameras as well as apps. I've got one in my house and it knows what's happening in front of my home. I get notified when someone approaches my house. If I want to know about that, you know, emergency at the park last week, then all I need to do is pop onto Nextdoor and everyone's already talking about it. So there's no need to put a sign up in your window or to look for homes that have neighborhood watch parents there anymore, because you're getting it electronically. But the research shows you may sort of know more because the apps tell you more, but you're still losing that connection to the people that you live around. In many cases, we still don't know our neighbors' names. Technology still can't replace humanity.
0: Wow. I just when I thought it was going to be a positive story. And then finally, let's deal with this. The world's second richest nation. Who's the world? Is that China? India?
1: Singapore. <Who's this>? Close.
0: Singapore. Oh, mm-hmm. Going to require, and I think this is interesting, and this is going to probably be something that's going to be debated here. They're going to now require AI skills training for all higher education students starting in another year from now.
1: I think that's brilliant. And I've been saying this all along that, you know, we're allowing kids to use technology and we're not actually teaching them what those best practices are. And so hand a smartphone off to a child and then, you know, then off they go and they figure it out for themselves and in many cases get into trouble. So Singapore is going to incorporate AI, they call them compulsory learning modules, that teach them baseline AI skills, and they're going to incorporate that into their curriculum in middle and high school starting next year. And they're saying they're not only going to learn how to use AI, they're also going to learn what AI's limitations are. They're going to learn how to deepen understanding using AI instead of just replacing critical thinking and cutting and pasting out from ChatGPT. So this is a really important thing. Kids are, they're growing up inside a digital world, and when they graduate, they're going to be part of that workforce. Schools have to prepare them for that. And I think it's a brilliant move. I think every country should be looking at this going, how should we be updating our curriculum so that our kids are more technologically savvy? You know, we often talk about the three R's, reading, writing, arithmetic. We should be adding digital literacy and increasingly AI literacy to that list. And thankfully, Singapore is creating the template for all of us to follow.
0: Yeah, which I'm sure the rest of the world is going to be watching, to your point, because you know what? Much as you may not like AI, learning how this stuff works is probably a good skill to have. Let's just say that, right?
1: Yeah, it's not going anywhere. Right. We're not going to be stuffing AI back in the bottle. So we owe it to our kids to teach them from the earliest possible age the ins and outs of not only how to use it, but also how to incorporate it into day-to-day life. Finland also has digital literacy for kids in school from the age of 3. And I think that's also a brilliant example for the rest of us to follow. And I'm really hoping that, you know, school boards, school districts here in Canada are looking at that as well, thinking we should do that too. If we want to be a high-tech nation, we got to make sure that our kids are ready.
0: CTV Tech Analyst Carmi Levy. Carmi, thank you so much.
1: Appreciate being with you. Thanks so much, Aaron.
0: That wraps up another edition of The Week That Was here on the iHeartRadio Network. I'm Aaron Rand, and we will see you next week.
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24: From the National Newsroom of the Canadian Press, I'm Don Mitchell. The new leader of British Columbia's Conservative Party is expected to emerge tonight from the party's convention in Vancouver. There are five candidates, including former MLA Ian Black, commentator Carolyn Elliott, former MP Kerry Lynn Finley, current MLA Peter Miliband, and entrepreneur Yuri Fulmer. Despite the party coming away within 30,000 votes of winning the 2024 provincial election, infighting has fractured the caucus and reduced Conservative members in the legislature by five. The disputes eventually led to then-leader John Rustad's expulsion in December. Just days after Liberal Environment Minister Stephen Guilbeault resigned, citing the government's new direction on climate, critics are accusing Prime Minister Mark Carney of backsliding on Canada's climate initiatives.
25: Under the Paris Agreement, Canada pledged to cut emissions 40 to 45% below 2005 levels by 2030. However, climate groups and federal modeling suggest recent policy changes have pushed the country off track even before factoring in the government's latest Alberta energy deal. At a parliamentary committee this week, Environment Minister Julie DeBrusson defended the government's record, pointing to new methane regulations aimed at reducing emissions. Meanwhile, Prime Minister Mark Carney continues to face criticism from opponents who say recent changes have weakened Canada's climate policies while expanding support for fossil fuels and natural gas development. David Augustine, The Canadian Press.
24: Chinese Foreign Minister Wang Yi finished up his trip to Canada today after meeting with his Canadian counterpart Anita Anand in Ottawa. Amid the first visit by a Chinese foreign minister in a decade, Anand says Canada is committed to deepening the bilateral relationship.
26: Our leaders set out a clear and ambitious vision for our recalibrated relationship. It includes elevated engagement and cooperation on trade and investment, energy, finance, public security and safety, and people-to-people ties.
24: The visit appeared to be diplomatically cordial throughout, despite a Canadian warship passing through the Taiwan Strait, defying Beijing's warning that such transits undermine the bilateral relationship. Another merchant vessel trying to break through the American blockade of Iranian ports was intercepted by the U.S. military today. The Associated Press reporting that a Gambia-flagged bulk carrier ignored multiple warnings from U.S. forces and was disabled by aircraft in the Gulf of Oman. Meanwhile, at an Indo-Pacific defense conference in Singapore, U.S. Defense Secretary Pete Hegseth insisted President Donald Trump is committed to closing a peace deal with Iran soon.
27: President Trump is laser-focused on a great deal in Iran, has the patience to see it through in historic fashion to make sure they never have a nuclear weapon.
24: The U.S. launched a blockade on Iranian ports in mid-April in response to Iran effectively closing the Strait of Hormuz. And finally, Israel's air force and artillery struck areas near a strategic mountain in southern Lebanon. Fighting continued today near the city of Nabatea, 80 kilometers south of Beirut. The latest battle follows direct talks between Lebanese and Israeli military officials at the Pentagon. This is the Canadian Press.
2: Now, an update from the CJAD 800 Traffic Center.
28: 138 westbound for the Mercier Bridge, losing time into Ville-Saint-Pierre. The inbound side of the span is closed. You have one lane per direction, both circulating on the outbound side. That is weekend-long construction. In addition, we have ramp closures and detours. So the 138 eastbound, the access to the span, that ramp is closed. You'll have to head over to the 132. Volume is very busy ahead of the 207, losing a minimum 15 minutes on the 132. Things have been busier on 15 southbound for the Champlain Bridge as a result. There is an incident on the 10 eastbound just ahead of the 132. Traffic is backing to Milan en route to the Champlain Bridge. Stop and go on the Met westbound, Lacordaire into the Dakaris Circle. traffic is working well on the West Island. Now until Wednesday, visit Farmer Pre for the bonus redemption event and get more for your points. 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
5: Hey everyone, welcome to Tech Talk. Hope you're all doing great this weekend. Thank you to Epson Canada for your support on this show with its all-in-one EcoTank printer, scanner, and copier with up to 3 years' worth of ink out of the box. Epson.ca/EcoTank has all the deets. But before all that, let me tell you what's on tap for you this hour. First up, I know you have an opinion on this, but what's the right way to load a dishwasher? We're going to kick things off with Melissa Maker, a YouTuber and Instagrammer who's made a huge name for herself as a cleaning expert with videos that millions of people have seen around the world. She's also partnered with LG to chat about a new dishwasher with a ton of tech. And of course, join me to discuss some fun findings from an LG Canada survey about the different ways that we like to load dishwashers in this country. You may have a strong opinion on this, and it's something that people are pretty headstrong about. Also on the show. And speaking of celebrity guests, renowned sports photographer Robert Mora will join us on Tech Talk today. He is the official LA Galaxy photographer and has more than 20 years of experience shooting for FIFA. And so he's going to be joining us to chat about officially licensed World Cup storage with SanDisk, like memory cards and USB drives. And he'll also share some photo tips to capturing sports and other action. Also on the show today, tech lifestyle expert Mario Armstrong will continue his chat from last week with a few more gadget gift ideas for dads and grads as Father's Day is coming up June 21st. It's also graduation season for those who have older students in their life. And so without further ado, let's officially get our hands dirty with a cleaning expert. Well, I'm excited for this next chat. Today, we're joined by cleaning expert, YouTube and Instagram personality, and LG brand ambassador, Melissa Maker, to talk with us about summer hosting, kitchen cleanup, that dreaded cleanup, or is it so bad anymore? And a new LG Canada survey commissioned to understand how Canadians approach the everyday task of dishwasher loading. Melissa, great to have you back on the program. How are you?
6: Hey, Mark. I'm great. Thanks for having me back. And yeah, summer is such a busy, entertaining season. People are hosting, they're having family dinners and barbecues and having friends over. And of course, with all of that comes kitchen cleanup. And Mark, you know, that's where I come in. And what's funny about dishwasher loading and some of this cleanup is that people feel surprisingly very passionate about how they are supposed to load that dishwasher.
5: All right. I was fascinated by these survey results, Melissa. And first of all, side note, I love that you've built a career on cleaning, like kudos, which is amazing. Your career has blown up on this one topic that is often the bane of everybody's existence.
6: Oh, mine too.
5: Well, you've somehow made it not just easier for us, but with a, you know, a little bit of a spring in our step. I don't know how, but you know how to do this. And apparently, just to what you said about dishwasher loading, apparently we do have some very strong opinions on this. Is that right?
6: Oh, yeah. I mean, listen to this one. LG survey found that nearly half of Canadians, so 47% of us, believe that there is a definitive right and wrong way to load a dishwasher. And more than one third of us admit to reloading the dishwasher after someone else has loaded them. So that does sound like a very strong opinion.
5: Yes, indeed. And it also sounds like it could start a disagreement, hopefully not when the company is still over, but definitely a household debate on the right and wrong way to load a dishwasher, if that's such a thing.
6: Oh, yeah, trust me. And the debates can get pretty heated. Everyone has their own system, you know, where the bowls go, where the utensils go, or face up, face down, staggering dishes. Like, everyone's got their opinions. And actually, recently, I hosted an event with LG celebrating the launch of their new FlushFit dishwasher. And we had a bunch of guests there, and they were participating. And this sounds way less fun than it actually was. You got to believe me on this one. They participated in a dishwasher loading challenge, where they were working against the clock, and we wanted to see how quickly people could load the dishwasher given their dishwasher loading style. Mark, I'm going to tell you these styles and I want you to tell me which one you are. Okay.
5: Yep. You got it.
6: So the first one is the perfectionist. That one's pretty self-explanatory, but they have a place and an angle and a spot for every single thing. Other people are maximizers. This is what I identify as. And that's the person who just tries to fit everything in the dishwasher all at once, so they don't have to run a load through again. They get very creative. Then we have the freestylers. So people just load on vibes, you know, they just sort of put things in wherever they feel like putting them in that moment. And then, of course, we have the minimalists, the people who want lovely amounts of space and water and air and everything, you know, just to be nice and easy and airy in the dishwasher. So they don't like to sort of overcrowd things. So which one do you feel most represents you?
5: I'd have to say both perfectionist and maximizer, because that to me, they're kind of one and the same. I like things to be aligned in a clean fashion, like all the dishes facing the same way. And of course, utensils, the knives anyways, facing down. You don't want to have a knife go through your hand. So that has to face down, in my opinion, especially if it's like a steak knife, but also organized by size of dish for sure. But nobody wants to do two loads. And so if you are efficient, it's almost like gamifying the dishwasher loading by seeing if you can get everything in there without having to. The odd time I'll do a couple by hand because I'm too cheap with my water bill and all that my electric bill to run it more than once. So to me, I think maximizing the space is perfection.
6: But hold on. So is anyone else in your house different than you?
5: Yeah. So my daughter, Maya, who's with us home for the summer, she's in grad school, but she's home for the summer. She's one of them, I guess you call it a freestyler. She'll just throw in any way. My wife also doesn't like when I stack them too close to one another. That's why I said I organize by dish size and all that. So there has to be space in between, because my wife Kelly will say, no, that's not going to get clean if you're blocking, you know. So we all kind of have a system.
6: And look at you, like the Saltzman household is a little microcosm of this survey, because 2 in 5 Canadians said that they have a very specific loading system that actually they want others to follow as well. And half said that they feel genuine satisfaction when the dishwasher is loaded properly. So there you go. It's something that people care a lot more about than we might have expected.
5: And just to bridge that to the post dishwashing experience, I would argue that the satisfaction also comes in when you open the dishwasher door after the load and it's all dry and you're ready to put it back in your cupboard, all the dishes, that it should be nice and clean. And that is rewarding in and of itself as well, that there's nothing that you have to redo. And you mentioned earlier, Melissa, the LG, I think it's the Flush Fit dishwasher. How does that help with all of this?
6: Yeah, so this is the new dishwasher that LG has just launched. And, you know, I've worked with LG for many years, and their appliances are just designed to look beautiful and solve problems. And our problems at home, our challenges at home, are always changing, and aesthetics are always changing. So the LG Flush Fit dishwasher uses technology like LG True Steam to help loosen baked on food with the power of steam. And it also helps to reduce water spots by up to 60%. So, you know, when you're unloading your dishwasher, the dishes are looking clean and they don't have water spots. You can put them in the cupboard or right back on the table, because more people are outside waiting for their burgers and hot dogs. And they are dishes that you can be proud and happy to eat off of right away. And then you also have dynamic heat dry and auto vent dry, which helps to dry dishes more thoroughly by circulating hot air and then slightly popping the door open at the end of the cycle. The machine does this all on its own so that you don't have to worry about long dry times. The dishwasher is always thinking about how to speed that up for you. It can also accommodate up to 16 place settings, and it's super flexible. So whether you have big, you know, melamine serving bowls or, you know, tongs that you're using for the barbecue, it's got, you know, modular sections, it's got tines that move up and down, it's got a movable middle rack. It's a super flexible dishwasher that works with the needs of your family and can work for different families, no matter your loading style. And then, of course, the other thing that we're seeing is that homeowners really want appliances that blend more seamlessly into the kitchen and offer that beautiful, streamlined, like custom built look to them. And that is what the LG Flush Fit dishwasher is designed to do. It just sits nearly flush with surrounding cabinetry and looks beautiful and custom and performs exactly like we would expect.
5: We are chatting with Melissa Maker. She's, of course, a cleaning expert who's built an amazing career creating videos for the likes of Instagram and YouTube. She's partnered with LG to chat with us this time about the LG FlushFit dishwasher and some very fascinating survey results about how we load the dishwasher. Is there a quote-unquote right and wrong way to do so? So you mentioned not just under the hood, all the ways that it helps to clean your dishes better, but also the design with the FlushFit. So thanks for sharing that. And we're going to hear about some other products in the LG lineup when we return and some tips to getting the most out of your dishwasher and other appliances. There's one that I remember she told me about a year ago that has saved me a ton of cash. She will explain what that is when we return. So more with Melissa Maker and the dishwasher loading controversy, if you will, in a few minutes from now when we return on Tech Talk. But first, I wanted to give a shout out, as I mentioned earlier in the show, to Epson Canada and its EcoTank family of all-in-one printers, scanners, and copiers. 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Hey, I wanted to thank listeners for sending me notes on social media and direct messages regarding my birthday. It's very, very nice of you to remember. It means a lot. Thank you so much. Looking forward to heading off to Taiwan tonight to attend the annual Computex show. I was there last year as well. Not looking forward to the 16-hour flight, mind you, even though it's direct, but I will be reporting from Taipei next week on Tech Talk. So I hope you enjoy that show with several interviews. It's the biggest computer-related show in Asia. Last year, I met Jensen Huang, one of the richest men, I think in the top 10 or 12. He is, of course, the CEO of NVIDIA, the chip maker. So we'll see if he's there again this year. When we return on Tech Talk, more with Melissa Maker. We'll be right back.
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28: The outbound side of the Mercier Bridge has one lane per direction counterflow. That is due to weekend-long construction, which has shut down the inbound side completely. And we also have ramp closures on the South Shore, one of the main ones being the access onto the inbound side of the span from the 138 eastbound. Detour involves Old Malone and the 132. So losing time well ahead of the 207, 15 minutes boarding time on the 132. With about a half an hour on the outbound side, the early entrance does remain open. 20 east and westbound, a bit of volume ahead of St. Pierre. Things are quiet on the West Island, Cité des Jeunes exit and entrance. To and from Autoroute 30 eastbound only, shut down for the weekend. Met westbound has some volume through Pinneuf, also Lacadie over to Ducarry, and 15 southbound slow from De La Vérendrye. Inbound side really heavy over to Milan as we have an incident just ahead of the 132 on the inbound 10. Now until Wednesday, visit Farmer Pre for the bonus redemption event and get more for your points. 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
5: Welcome back to Tech Talk, everyone. We are chatting with the Melissa Maker, cleaning expert, very popular on YouTube and Instagram. She's an LG spokesperson as well. Before the break, we talked about the big debate. What is the right way to load a dishwasher? We also learned about a new LG FlushFit dishwasher. And let's continue on with our chat. LG also announced its broader 2026 kitchen appliance lineup outside of the FlushFit line. So what stands out to you about where kitchen design is heading?
6: I mean, as I said, people want appliances that are hardworking, but also fit beautifully into their living spaces. And their latest kitchen lineup really focuses on providing practical innovation with streamlined design. So things like smarter cleanup features, flexible capacity, or designs that integrate more naturally into the home, designs that are more respectful of the home. So the FlushFit dishwasher, Mark, runs at 39 decibels. So you can run it during the day, you can run it overnight. That is a library whisper. That's a library hush. So it's pretty cool. But beyond the FlushFit dishwasher, we've also got the new kitchen appliances like Zero Clearance Counter Depth Max refrigerator, which has a zero clearance hinge, and of course the slide-in induction range. And that zero clearance hinge simply means that the refrigerator is designed in a similar manner so that the doors can open fully even when it's installed close to surrounding walls or cabinetry, and it gets you again that sort of built-in custom look.
5: Awesome. All right. So across all appliances in the kitchen. And then it would be remiss, Melissa, to have you on the show and not ask you about any tips for listeners who are maybe preparing for summer entertaining season, as we are even tonight, especially with more outdoor meals this time of year. Things like reusable cups and plastic dishes, having that in the mix as well. Any tips for us?
6: Oh, yeah. Okay. So prep is going to go a long way. So it's really important, you know, when you're hosting, you don't want to be scrambling. So make sure that you have as much as you need and maybe a little bit more in terms of dishes and cups and cutlery and serving pieces and napkins. So that way you're not in a pinch or a scramble. And that way it also helps to keep people out of the kitchen, which, you know, the saying too many cooks in the kitchen, well, too many cleaners in the kitchen can also be problematic. You know, I always talk about like creating like a little cleaning routine when you're hosting. So that way you have like a good flow going. And again, you don't have to worry about everything kind of piling up for you at the end. So what that looks like is really cleaning as you go. So maybe thinking about the midpoint of the event, sort of just doing a quick clear, you know, getting rid of any, you know, dishes that have already been used or cups that are sort of sitting out. If you need to run a load through in the dishwasher, you can absolutely do that. There's actually a 1 hour wash and dry cycle that the dishwasher features as well, which is pretty cool. Like I said earlier, you can also run the dishwasher overnight. So you can run it a second time if need be. And to your point earlier, it is less expensive to run a dishwasher overnight, but at 39 decibels, you're not going to hear it anyway. Another thing to keep in mind is to scrape food. So, you know, there's this debate, and I don't know if this is something that you and your family debate, but some people are really into pre-rinsing their dishes and other people are really into just scraping their dishes and kind of putting them into the dishwasher dirty. Where do you land on that?
5: Well, I remember last year asking you about this, where I talked about rinsing off dishes. Ooh. And you said to me, well, if for someone who hates opening up their monthly utility bill, you're yes. wasting a lot of water by rinsing before you put it in. But I'm worried that if I don't, that the dishwasher won't do the job. Like if I don't rinse it first. I know it's kind of silly. It's like cleaning your home before the cleaning person comes. But I always feel like I need to. But you say scrape and do a good job scraping. And then that way you're not wasting any water. Is that right?
6: Yes. Yes. And first of all, I'm so honored that I influenced your dishwasher
5: you
6: scraping behavior.
5: I told my wife really that. Am. Exactly.
6: Nice. And actually, I had my mom do that as well. She was a rinser for a long time, but scraping your dishes, using a really good quality detergent, cleaning and maintaining your machine, that's not only going to help, of course, save water, but it's going to get you great results. And of course, when you have a great machine that has great features, you're even better off.
5: Awesome, Melissa. Thanks for all of these amazing tips. And I love the survey results that you've shared with us as well. Where can our listeners learn more about the new LG kitchen lineup, including the FlushFit dishwasher?
6: Yeah, if they'd like to learn more, they can visit lg.ca.
5: All right, lg.ca. Our guest has been the Melissa Maker. Thanks for all that you do and continued success. Thanks again.
6: Thank you, Mark.
5: From celebrating hardworking dads to helping graduates gear up for the next big chapter in their lives, digital lifestyle expert Mario Armstrong is here with us with the hottest tech, toys, and gadgets that make perfect gifts for every milestone this season. Welcome back to the show, Mario, and happy almost Father's Day to you.
0: Almost Father's Day, and to you as well.
5: Thank you. I think it's the 21st this year, yeah.
0: Yep. Great to be on with you, Mark. And you know, I've always partnered with some great brands, so always excited to talk to you about some awesome things that I have. I got a good mix today.
5: Yeah, I'm looking forward to it. Why don't we start off with something for dads and grads who are constantly multitasking and living life on the go. And I can certainly attest to that.
0: Right? I mean, you're about to catch a flight.
5: That's right.
0: So for dads and recent grads, I love Samsung's Galaxy S26 Ultra. It just keeps up with you. It has these intuitive features like Now Brief and Now Nudge. And these are features that will just bring up reminders and appointments and shared memories, things that you don't have to think about. And I also love the built-in privacy display because it just protects your personal info, whatever you're looking at on your screen. You don't have to worry about people eavesdropping on that. And so that's pretty cool. And it's got a 200 megapixel camera that's enhanced in there with Horizon Lock, which is another feature that really keeps every moment captured, sharp and steady. And I love the long-lasting battery, man. I just, you know, that's the biggest thing for me is the Achilles heel of having a great phone is how long can it last if I'm really using a lot of the features. So I like the long-lasting battery and the fast charging.
5: Yeah, I've had some hands-on time with this latest Galaxy, the S26 Ultra, and it really does tick all the boxes. I'd agree. Like, because you think there's going to be a compromise. If it's really powerful, then the battery's right. going to take a hit. It does it all so well. And you mentioned, I'm glad you did, the privacy screen. Just so our listeners understand, this isn't something that you apply to the front of the screen where you have to buy something that fits the exact size of your mobile phone. This is built in. So if you've got over-the-shoulder snoopers on airplanes or in coffee shops, that's the thing of the past. Because this is now built into the phone that you can not only turn on and off, but also select which apps you have privacy on if you don't want it on all the time. All right, so that's the Samsung Galaxy S26 Ultra. We're going to plug a website where our listeners can check out all of this stuff and get links and pricing and even see videos of Mario playing around with it. So we'll get to that after. But let's now pivot and talk about a fun interactive gift that's great for both kids and kids at heart.
0: Yeah, so you talk about play. This is like even for adult kids like myself because it's the Lego Star Wars Smart Play Millennium Falcon set. Now, I love a good Millennium Falcon as any Star Wars fan will. And when you pair that with a smart brick, which is sold separately in a Lego all-in-one set, it unlocks lights and sounds like hyperdrive effects, laser battles, lightsaber clashes. It just is great screen-free play. It's plus you can open up and look inside the Millennium Falcon after you put it together, of course.
5: Amazing that they've done both. So they're not trading it for screen time. This is still Lego, as you know and love, but enhancing it with a little bit of technology. Love it. And of course, Star Wars. Like, come on. Awesome.
0: You can never go wrong.
5: We are chatting with digital lifestyle expert Mario Armstrong. He's here with us to share some Father's Day gift ideas and graduation gifts. It's dads and grads season, after all. And let's end off then, Mario, with something for college students, something they can take advantage of, maybe some sales leading into the summer and being able to stay productive on the go.
0: Yeah, I mean, this is a great time to always be looking for deals because companies are really thinking about dads and grads and coming up with some great options. And I'm loving what Microsoft has done. So they have some great deals on select Windows 11 PCs. But I also love their Microsoft College offer, which gives you more than $500 in added value for free. So I'll break it all down. Students basically can choose from a wide selection of laptops. They have a whole bunch. Like one of my favorites that I have with me on set is the Lenovo IdeaPad Slim 3X. I just like how thin it is, how lightweight it is. It's great for students that need to do classwork, but also side projects, but also stream their favorite shows and entertainment. It's got a bold design, beautiful display, all day battery life. And with their rapid charge feature, you get just 15 minutes, you get like 2 hours of power. So it's great for going across campus or always on the move or traveling from airport to airport. And with the purchase of a new PC, the Microsoft College offer unlocks a few things. It gives you Microsoft 365 Premium for a year, 1 year of Xbox Game Pass Ultimate, and you can have a free design your own Xbox wireless controller, which is really cool. So you can customize the body, the back, the bumpers, even the thumbsticks. And you can do that in your own colors. A cool way to unwind after the schoolwork that you're out there doing.
5: Awesome. All right. InTheNews.tv and at Mario Armstrong on Insta.
0: Thanks for everything and all that you do. You always give us the latest and greatest stuff, Mark. So it's always a pleasure to be on.
5: Thanks, buddy. More Tech Talk when we return right after this short break.
24: Now this update from the Canadian Press. The new leader of British Columbia's Conservative Party is expected to emerge tonight from the party's convention in Vancouver, despite the party coming within about 30,000 votes of winning the 2024 provincial election. Infighting has fractured the caucus and reduced Conservative members in the legislature by 5. Chinese Foreign Minister Wang Yi finished up his trip to Canada today after meeting with his Canadian counterpart Anita Anand in Ottawa. Amid the first visit by a Chinese foreign minister in a decade, Anand says Canada is committed to deepening the bilateral relationship. Another merchant vessel trying to break through the American blockade of Iranian ports was intercepted by the U.S. military today. The Associated Press reporting that a Gambia-flagged bulk carrier ignored multiple warnings from U.S. forces and was disabled by aircraft in the Gulf of Oman. And Israel's air force and artillery struck areas near a strategic mountain in southern Lebanon. Fighting continued today near the city of Nabatea, 80 kilometers south of Beirut. From the Canadian Press, I'm Dom Mitchell.
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28: To and from Montreal, if you're using the Mercier Bridge, give yourself extra time. The inbound side is closed, and we have one lane per direction, both on the outbound side. That is known as counterflow, and that is for weekend-long construction. So super slow into the St. Pierre interchange. The early entrance is open. On the South Shore, we do have ramp closures. 138 eastbound for the inbound side of the span. You'll have to detour using the 132. We are seeing a busy drive as a result of the Mercier situation down from De La Vérendrye. 15 southbound for the Champlain Bridge. Also a busy from Milan as you make your way towards the inbound Champlain span where we had a problem. That was just ahead of the 132. Looks like we have picked up an issue ahead of Papineau on the Met westbound. Very busy between the 215s. Things are looking good on the West Island. Côte-de-Liesse, one lane through Autoroute 13 in the eastbound direction. No access from 13 southbound, and the service road is closed in the eastbound direction at the 13. Looking for performance and versatility? 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Traffic and transit every 15 minutes on CJAD 800. 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
5: SanDisk, one of, if not the biggest names in storage, is no stranger to awesome licenses like with Nintendo and Crayola. And now, something tied to the biggest sporting event of the year, of course, FIFA World Cup. To tell us all about it, how awesome is it to have Robert Mora with us on the line, chief photographer for the LA Galaxy and a FIFA photographer over the past 20 plus years. Robert, it's great to have you on the show. Thank you so much for your time.
30: Really happy to be with you, Mark. Thank you so much for having me on.
5: Before we talk SanDisk, please tell us a bit about you for those who are not familiar with your work.
30: Well, I'm in my 20th season as the chief team photographer for the LA Galaxy, which is the most successful team in MLS, Major League Soccer. I've been able to cultivate my career through just my love for sports and being somebody who grew up playing sports. I had never envisioned that I would be a professional sports photographer, but that's currently what I do. But I also am a CTE photography workshop instructor. I own a business called Fieldwork Education. So I do a lot of that. I'm also a instructor and commercial photography teacher at Art Center College of Design. I freelance for the Anaheim Ducks, the Honda Center. That's what keeps me busy a lot of the time.
5: Wow, it sounds it. Congratulations.
30: Yeah, thank you.
5: Out of everything you do, Robert, what is your absolute favorite?
30: Yeah, it's the sports. I think one of the things that people really find when they get the opportunity to take sports photography or do it, whether it be with their kids or in a high school environment or college environment, it's that there's so much unpredictability in it. And when you get the image that you saw and it translates, it's like a perfect frame that you freezed, or it's a moment of exhilaration and excitement, and it was just a key play of the game, and you get it, there's nothing like it. Mm-hmm. It's a rush. There's so much adrenaline. So I would honestly have to say that it's sports photography for me, and I'm fortunate that I do it.
5: Awesome. Do you remember the feeling when you first saw a photo of yours in, say, you know, like the LA Times or something that you took that you were proud of?
30: You know, it's funny you say that, Mark, because the first published photo that I ever had was in the LA Times. And it was a photo that I took of my uncle, who was in a band that was performing at some venue, and an LA Times writer did a story. And so my uncle had reached out to me and said, hey, I need to get a picture because they're going to do the story on our band. And I said, yeah. You know, I was, you know, 16-year-old kid. And so I took it, and yeah, I was blown away.
5: That's great. That's really funny because I was thinking LA Galaxy. It was a soccer photo, an MLS photo that was published, but great to share that. And I love that you were able to turn your passion into a career. You know, there's no wrong path, I always tell people, because I also, you know, I was into video games and gadgets and I was able to parlay that. I didn't train to be a journalist in college and then choose tech. I was a hobbyist who then learned how to write, you know, kind of thing. So it sounds like it's similar to you. That's amazing. It would be remiss to have you on the show and not ask about your gear. Some listeners may be shutterbugs. Most probably won't be, but they could be hobbyists, speaking of which, or enthusiasts. What do you like to shoot on? What are your, like, you know, must have hardware, your lenses, any other gear?
30: Well, I use Canon equipment, and one of the things that's important for me is obviously shooting sports and concerts and things that happen very quickly is the fastest cameras available. So I use a R1 mirrorless camera that Canon makes. I use a R5 Mark II. Those camera bodies, 70 to 200 2.8, of course, because there's a lot of low light photography that I have to do. I'm a real big fan of a 600 millimeter F4 for shooting soccer because I can get across the field and I can get really close on a lot of things. And it's those tight shots that I love as far as having the most impact and being able to tell the story. And I obviously use SanDisk cards because I'm a big proponent of being able to make sure that everything that I create is safe and secure and reliable. So that's one of the things in my bag that I, of course, have to have.
5: Awesome. And we'll get to SanDisk in a moment. But it's funny that a lot of people, when they think about buying storage, they think capacity. Like how many files can they store on there, and less about speed and reliability. You know, both of those are so incredibly important as well.

0: What's the expression? The best camera you have is the one that you have with you.
1: Yes. That was coined by Chase Jarvis, who's one of my heroes, an incredible photographer.
0: Oh, thanks for that.
1: Yeah.
0: Let's now hear about the new SanDisk official license product collection for the FIFA World Cup 2026. So, Robert, you shoot for LA Galaxy. You've worked with other brands too, like Adidas, Nike, Live Nation, and so on. So, SanDisk, why? Mm-hmm. Let's talk about the importance of a memory card, and then we'll talk about this partnership that they've got with FIFA.
1: Yeah, so you mentioned earlier about the cameras, and one of the things that is happening is that these cameras, the capabilities are more and more megapixels, which means bigger files. And right. So in sports action, when you're trying to take a sequence of photos very quickly that happen, you really have to be on the action, you press the button, and you're shooting for maybe a few seconds, a sequence, a play, and then you're turning the camera, looking at something else. What's happened is the memory cards have had to keep up with the cameras because there's such big files that need to get written to the card. And so for me, SanDisk has always done a great job of being able to be the fastest cards that are available, the most reliable cards, because there's no point in having fast cards if they're going to get damaged by not being able to write or overheating or all these different little factors that come into it. So for me, the reliability and the capability of being able to shoot as fast as possible by, you know, holding the button down for a few seconds through a whole sequence of a play is critical. So for me, it was a no-brainer. And, you know, I am embarrassed to say as well that I've occasionally forgotten a memory card in my pocket and accidentally, you know, put it in the washer, this and that. And, you know, it's the only card that I've ever made that mistake on and been able to dry it out and still been able to recover and use what I've had. So that to me was critical.
0: You totally stole my story. I was just about to say, I did the same thing. I forgot a memory card, a SanDisk Pro, and it went through the wash and worked like a charm afterwards. I was so relieved because I probably didn't back it up, which was a rookie mistake. But yeah, that's funny. So reliability is key, as well as speed and storage. They all have to work together. And then now we've got this, again, I want to just be respectful of your time, the SanDisk official license product collection. Tell us about it. So these are not just memory cards, but also solid state drives and other kinds of storage.
1: Yeah, really cool products. It's something that I actually am the envy of a lot of my photo friends because I have some of these items and they see me with it and they, oh, how can I get that? It's, you know, especially the
0: one that looks like a whistle. Yeah, it looks like a gold whistle, ref whistle.
1: Yes. Yeah. Oh, yeah. It is beautiful. But it's cool because I obviously love soccer. I love being a part of soccer, and the World Cup is the biggest sporting event in the world. Probably the closest is the Olympics, but you know, football, soccer is the most popular sport worldwide. And so when this event comes around, for SanDisk to be one of the official licensees, to be able to have this branding, it's just the coolest thing. It's distinctive. It sets it apart. And obviously, you know, for FIFA to be able to allow the licensing with SanDisk and say, yeah, you know, we're good with your product, which is the best in the business, to be able to be using our branding. It's awesome. So yeah, I have my products and I show them off every time that I can when I'm around my photo friends.
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0: 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We'll be right back.
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4: Losing time down from the Ville-Saint-Pierre interchange, 138 outbound for the Mercier Bridge. Inbound side is shut down for the weekend, one lane per direction, both on the outbound side. The early entrance is open, but we have worse than normal delays inbound.

0: because of the scenario on this van itself, but there are some ramp closures as well, namely the 138 eastbound for the inbound Mercier Bridge. You'll have to use the 132. Things have been busier than normal as a result. 15 southbound down from De La Vérendrye. Some volume Milan to the inbound side of the Champlain Bridge. Côte de l'Est eastbound has a lane closed through Autoroute 13. No access from 13 southbound. The service road also closed down through Autoroute 13 in the eastbound direction. This week at Adonis, surf and turf. 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
2: 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That, by some definitions, puts us in a technical recession.
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10: Welcome back to Tech Talk, everyone. We are chatting with Robert Mora, renowned sports photographer, working with storage leader SanDisk to talk with us about photo tips, which we're going to get to more in a couple of moments from now. But I'm sure there are some sports enthusiasts, soccer fanatics, who footy fans who are buying some of these and not even opening it because it's collectible, right? So this gold FIFA World Cup 2026 edition USB-C flash drive looks great. It looks like a ref whistle. It's not just in gold. There's some other colors and storage capacities as well. But yeah, generally 128 gigabytes, which is great. And then there's, for those who do shoot on professional cameras, there's a CF card. There's a UHS 2 speed SD card, also solid state. So this is a little bit larger, but fast enough probably when it's connected, like for content creators who want to plug it into their laptop and do some work, they can edit it off the drive itself. You don't have to just use it for backup.
11: Yeah, no, that's my workflow. So I'll shoot a game, I'll download my cards to an SSD, and I have about 6 SanDisk SSD drives that I use
10: for
11: different purposes. But I've always, because there's speed, you know, I can't keep these big files and you know, thousands of images on my hard drive, because they just don't make, if you use a Mac, they don't make the hard drives as big as they used to. You can't just expand them. So you're limited. And so I also want to have my computer running as fast as possible. I download these things to my SSD, plug it in, and I'm good to go. It's super fast. I don't have to worry about that stuff. So the branding with the FIFA products, it's a super cool factor. Like I said, all my photographer friends are jealous when they see that. But yeah, it's a critical part of my workflow is to have those SSDs to use to be able to edit.
10: Awesome.
11: And get through my image design.
10: We'll plug a website when we wrap up for people to see it and buy them as well. But yeah, the imagery looks great. As I asked earlier, if you've got the time, would love to just have you share one or two tips to turning a good photo into a great one.
11: Yeah, I think there's different levels to that. But one of the things that I would advise to, you know, people who are just amateurs and don't, you know, or are not serious amateurs is typically people look at something and they either pick up their phone and they snap it at their eye level, or they just are looking at something the way they typically see it. But what I always do is I always tell my students, okay, you see what it is. What if you were down low on the ground? What if you put your camera on the floor, or you laid down, or you try to stand on something to look down? Different angles make a huge difference in terms of how the photo can be impactful later on. So for me, when I'm shooting games, I actually try to be sitting on the ground. You'll see a lot of photographers at these events and they're sitting on chairs. I want to be sitting on the ground because I can look up at the athlete. It's more heroic. And when you do any kind of photography, changing your angle is probably one of the most critical things you could do. Because again, most people, they look at something and they just put the subject or whatever it is they're photographing right in the middle of the frame that they're taking the photo. So
10: great tip. Yeah. It changes the energy also. I remember when my kids were little, I would get down on the floor with a Nikon camera at the time. And not only does it help stable the shot because I'm actually resting it on the floor, but I'm at, while they're crawling, I'm getting the shot instead of like standing above them. Nobody wants to see the back of their head or their back of their body. You want to see the reaction on their face kind of thing. So yeah, I'm with you on that. That's a great tip. Do you subscribe to the rule of thirds formula?
11: All the time. Well, for what I do is in terms of capturing game action, I actually always put the subject in the center of the photo. And that's because the typical workflow now for us is being able to use something in a graphic design. So I need the extra space on the sides and I can crop vertically. Now, when I'm doing something maybe pregame or in the locker room or around different areas, yes, I always try to look for the rule of thirds or leading lines, different things that make the composition stronger. So rule of thirds is one of those big elements. Because when you do that, when you take the subject out of the center of the frame, you're telling the viewer that you purposely chose to put your subject on the left, on the right, on the bottom, on the top, whatever it is. And you're just subconsciously telling them there's a reason why you need to look at this photo this way. Mm-hmm. So yeah, I'm a big user of the rule of thirds in composition.
10: Awesome. And then finally, do you use AI? What's your take on this in the editing process?
11: Yeah, I love AI. I'm not a big user of it because I'm still trying to learn what it's capable of overall, but it's growing day by day, it seems like. Mm-hmm. But the post process is really what it is for me. Now, I obviously, because I capture real live action, I don't ask AI to make something into something that didn't exist in one of my photos. But what I will do is I will, let's say I'm doing a portrait, I'll have AI clean it up, or I may easily say, oh, you know, there's a water bottle in the background at this press conference, and I can click on it and have AI take it out instead of sitting in Photoshop and having to mask that stuff out. And it's quick, it's easy. It's definitely a tool that is becoming more and more reliable for photographers. And AI facial recognition, probably one of the biggest advances, being able to recognize a player and have, like in the post process, separate that player, that athlete in the photo. It's a huge thing in my workflow as far as that goes.
10: These are all amazing tips, Robert. Thank you so much for your time. I know SanDisk.com has a splash page right when you get there with all of the FIFA World Cup 2026 drives, including the whistle on a lanyard, which I love. What about a website? What about a website for your work? Where could our listeners see your shots?
11: Yeah, I think the easiest way to go is just on my Instagram, which is just at Robert Mora Photo. That's probably the easiest way.
10: So at Robert Mora, M-O-R-A, Photo, one word.
11: Yes.
10: Amazing. Yep. Thanks so much for your time. Really a kick, pun intended, talking to you. And congrats on all your successes to date. Thanks again.
11: Yeah, thank you, Mark. I really appreciate taking the time to chat.
10: For the remaining minutes we have on today's Tech Talk, I thought I'd answer a couple of questions from listeners. I did reply to them as well, but I thought that these were good and maybe other people have similar questions. One is that, hey, Mark, I know you aren't supposed to use public Wi-Fi, but I can't afford to use my data plan, especially while roaming. So what are some tips to protecting myself? So yes, be wary of free Wi-Fi networks, especially if they don't require a password to enter, as you could be joining a hacker's hotspot that could compromise the data on your laptop or tablet or phone. So first, at least verify the login details with an employee of that coffee shop or hotel or the airport or what have you. Also, as an added layer of protection, use a VPN or virtual private network. There are free ones out there as well that protects your privacy because it allows you to browse anonymously when you're online. If you are going to log online to read news or whatever, just refrain from any financial transactions like banking and all that, just to err on the side of caution. Just wait until you're on a protected connection or your cellular one, which is also very safe. Another question via email I received. Mark, I remember you once talking about creating a custom ringtone for free. Can you explain? So yeah, if you're on iPhone and you have the latest operating system update, iOS 26, the process is now simple to create your own ringtone directly from your files. So it could be a snippet from your favorite new song or a custom recording like your child or grandchild saying something fun. 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Now tap the share button, which looks like a little box with an arrow coming out of it, and select the option use as ringtone. That's it. Now you can make a default ringtone for all your callers or assign it to a specific contact. So yeah, you can send me notes if you've got tech questions yourself. You can go to my website, marksaltzman.com, marksaltzman.com. 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
17: From the National Newsroom of the Canadian Press, I'm Don Mitchell. Voting will officially wrap up today on a new tentative deal for Canada Post workers. After more than 2 years of labor strife, about 55,000 union members have been voting since April 20th on a five-year contract, which includes wage increases of 6.5% and 3% in the first 2 years. The Canadian Union of Postal Workers says it expects to release the results on Monday. Immigration lawyers say there's been a major spike in federal court challenges over the reviewing of visa applications, and they're suggesting technology like artificial intelligence may be behind it.
18: The number of immigration cases being brought to the court has exploded in recent years, climbing from about 6,400 in 2020 to more than 28,000 last year. Lawyers who spoke to the Canadian Press say they're seeing more boilerplate language in refusal letters since the Immigration Department began to use tech tools to clear its backlog. They say that some reasons the department has offered for rejecting immigration applications suggest immigration officers aren't looking at all the evidence. Immigration Minister Lena Diab's spokesperson says the caseload spike can't be attributed to any single factor, and the increase in numbers of people looking to come to Canada will lead to more refusals. John Kennedy, The Canadian Press.
17: The head of the World Health Organization visited Bunia in eastern Congo, where a rare Ebola outbreak is spreading rapidly. WHO Director General Tedros Adhanom Ghebreyesus emphasized building community trust and safe burials to prevent the virus's spread. He also urged countries to reconsider travel bans since they discourage transparency. Speaking to reporters, Ghebreyesus expressed positivity about the ongoing outbreak.
19: DRC has faced Ebola before, 16 times, and has ended every outbreak, and this is the 17th. That history gives me real confidence.
17: The current surge connected with Congo has 906 suspected cases and 223 deaths. County officials say a wildfire in northern Alberta has destroyed five homes. The blaze forced the evacuation of close to 200 properties. Summerlee residents were allowed to return Thursday night, but residents of Thunder Lake weren't permitted to return until yesterday morning. And rescue divers in Laos say all five miners trapped in a flooded cave are now out and in good health. It caps off an extraordinary rescue effort. One of the divers, Josh Richardson, said water pumps lowered the water in caves enough for men to crawl and at times swim out of the caves.
20: We were just about to turn the pumps off when they emerged on their own. So obviously the water level was dropped low enough that they've decided to do a bit of a roof sniff and squeeze their way out.
17: Two people remain unlocated. The rescue involved teams from Laos, Thailand, Japan, Malaysia, with specialists from Indonesia, France, and Australia also assisting. This is the Canadian Press.
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0: Laurentian Road southbound, there is a collision after Saint-Sauveur. So you will find a volume through Saint-Sauveur, if not before, and that is causing curiosity on the northbound side of the 15 at the same level. Drive on the West Island is looking good. We do have some closures for the weekend. Cotoliese eastbound, one lane only through Ottawa 13, closing down the access from 13 southbound. Also, total closure of the service road in the eastbound direction through the 13. Mercier Bridge, very difficult drive both sides, backing heavily into St. Pierre. The early entrance is open. We have ramp closures on the South Shore affecting the drive on both the 132 and the 138, and things have been busy as motorists use the Champlain Bridge and the 10 westbound, the 15 southbound rather, as an alternative down from De La Vérendrye, with volume from the 10 westbound in Brossard. 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Details at adonis.ca. Traffic and transit every 15 minutes on CJAD 800. Next report, 3:15.
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21: Welcome to the CEO Series. I'm Carl Moore from McGill University. Each week, the CEO Series takes you inside the minds and lives of some of Canada and indeed the world's top leaders to discuss strategy, leadership, and today's pressing issues. And some of the world's top leaders have spent time with us, like Justin Trudeau, Muhammad Yunus, Nobel Peace Prize winner, and Dr. Joanne Liu, former International President of Doctors Without Borders. This show gives you a thin, well, perhaps not so thin slice, the kind of thoughtful leaders leading some of today's more interesting organizations. Today, I'm delighted to be speaking with Eliza Reid, the former First Lady of Iceland and best-selling writer and co-founder of the Iceland Writers Retreat. Eliza, thank you for joining us today. Tell us about your early years. Where did you grow up and what did your family do when you were a kid?
2: I grew up just outside of Ottawa, near the village of Ashton, which is now part of the Greater Ottawa on what you sort of call a hobby farm, and have two younger brothers, and I guess had quite a normal sort of upbringing. Lots of fun, lots of storytelling, and fresh lamb from the farm to eat.
21: So were your families farmers or more just, you know, part-time farmers?
2: What I call sort of hobby farmers. So they had sheep and chickens and ducks and dogs and cats. But my dad is a teacher in Ottawa, and my mom, you know, stayed at home and looked after kids and looked after us.
21: So what did you study at university and where at?
2: I have a degree in international relations from the University of Toronto, and I have a master's degree in modern history from Oxford University.
21: The U of T degree sounds like, as First Lady, it might have been actually relevant.
2: Yeah, who knew? I think I wanted to study at first history and political science, and you know how life gives you these little curves that you don't expect. And I knew someone who had started IR. At the time, U of T was one of only two universities in Canada that offered undergraduate degrees in international relations. And a friend of mine from high school had started and switched to another degree and wanted to sell all his used textbooks from first year. And so he actually convinced me that I should definitely go into IR rather than just history and poli-sci, which basically meant adding economics. And so I kind of did it for that, to get the textbooks a little bit cheaper. But I really enjoyed that degree. And I think, you know, many people go into diplomacy with a degree in international relations. And certainly it was something I looked up, but having grown up in Ottawa, I thought, well, if I apply to work for Global Affairs Canada or DFAT, it was called then, you know, I'd probably have to live in Ottawa for a few years. And I didn't want to do that either. I wanted to see the world, you know. And then, of course, my life changed and I never found myself back there. But you're right that it became relevant as my life progressed.
21: What did you study at Oxford?
2: Modern history. So kind of the history of international relations, in a sense. I just kind of narrowed in a little bit more on what I'd done rather than have the economics and the political theory as well as the background. And again, I didn't want to go into academia. I didn't want to do a PhD, but I wanted to see the world a bit and continue my studies, and doing a one-year master's degree kind of allowed me to do that and kind of procrastinate about choosing, you know, how I wanted to go into my professional life.
21: Did you get a British accent at all?
2: No, I never got a British. Well, gosh, I lived there for 5 years ultimately, and I don't think I had an accent, but I started saying things like boot instead of trunk and trousers instead of pants and things. Just, you got to blend in a little bit.
21: No, we lived there 5 years as well, and so when I give feedback to my students decades later, I still say British expressions, which they pointed out to me yesterday. So it stays with you. So how did you ever end up in Iceland?
2: Indeed. Well, I met my husband, who's from Iceland, at Oxford. So that's the nutshell story. He is a historian. He has a doctorate degree in history and has worked, with the exception of when he served as president, he's worked in that field ever since. And we had our first date because I kind of contrived to win a date. There was a raffle and people would, he had to draw a name from a cup instead of a hat to take on a date. And I kind of stuffed the cup with my name so that he would have to take me out. And it was giving fate a little bit of a push. And who knew the long-term repercussions that one moment of spontaneity would have.
21: But it was because it was him.
2: Yes.
21: That you did that.
2: It was because it was him.
21: A little bit of love at first sight, maybe. A little bit.
2: Intrigue, at least. Yeah.
21: So how long did you, when did you eventually move to Iceland?
2: So we did that just over 20 years ago in 2003. Time flies. So
21: how hard was it to learn Icelandic?
2: I often get asked this question, you know, and also in the past tense, is sort of if I woke up one day and like, I can tick that box now, I'm finished learning the language. And of course, it's always a work in progress. I was in French immersion in school in Ottawa. So I speak French, but I don't remember learning it. So Icelandic's really the only language that I've had to learn as an adult, which is inevitably harder. I think as far as European languages go, it's quite difficult. The grammar is complex. And perhaps one of the challenges is the fact that in general, Icelanders speak excellent English. So you can easily live here you can certainly visit and function here without knowing a single word of Icelandic. But that also kind of takes the pressure off really practicing a lot. So I, because I wanted to learn it, I just tried taking lessons right away and tried speaking it as much as I could, even though I've made many, many, many mistakes.
21: I've been 16 times. So I teach at Reykjavik University, and like everybody speaks perfect English.
2: Yeah, yeah.
21: And it's very nice that way, very easy. How do you go from being a professor to a president? Like, it just seems like a high, like, puts a lot of pressure on me because I've never even remotely thought of this.
2: Well, you know, it only took 7 weeks, so you never know what would happen. He had no ambitions to do that, but as an expert in the history of the presidency in Iceland and in Iceland's political history. And I guess you could say in a nutshell that the stars really aligned. When the Panama Papers scandal broke in April 2016, that affected Iceland's prime minister at the time, and who ultimately had to resign. And you can imagine this was a big crisis in Iceland. And my husband was the pundit who was called on television to analyze the crisis in an ongoing way. And we had a scheduled presidential election for 2 months later in June. And people just liked how he was analyzing this very unusual situation in an intelligent and impartial and sometimes funny way. And they literally started calling our house and suggesting that, yeah, saying they had seen him on television and asking if he would consider running for president. And so the stars really aligned, but it happened within a matter, literally a matter of days, to not thinking about it, to actually considering it. And then he announced he would run a month later at the beginning of May, and the election was the next month in June. So it happened very, very, very quickly.
21: Reykjavik is a small place. When I go to dinner, I run into former students. It must be even smaller for you that live there 20 years and have kids. And in fact, my TA said she, one of her kids played with your kids. Like, it just, it's a small world.
2: Totally. Definitely.
21: And so that made, like, people know who you are and who your husband are, without a doubt.
2: Yeah.
21: But it's not that big a deal in a sense in Icelandic context.
2: Yeah. I mean, it's a very, you know, it's a smaller pond, so there's more big fish in a small pond, I guess. And it's also, I like to think, a little bit like Canada. It's quite an egalitarian society. There's a you know, relatively large number of people who are well known for whatever reason, and you tend to be left alone as well. People know, you know, if you're walking around the grocery store, you're not on duty as whatever public face that you are, and you generally get left alone to live your life, which is very nice.
21: I want to get to your books in a couple minutes, but what does a first lady do in Iceland? And it's not just ceremonial, but did you have a role to advise your husband and kind of give him some wisdom and say, here's what I heard in a conversation with people? Was that kind of part of the role, or am I overstating it?
2: So, well, you know, again, there's no official role for the spouse of the president in Iceland. And I think that that is actually the case most places in the world. Nevertheless, there are kind of expectations that you would accompany the spouse on state visits, that you would act as a co-host when there's important guests or attend important events together. And I thought it was such a wonderful and an unexpected opportunity and a privilege to serve in that role that I was particularly active, and ultimately, and we can talk about this a little more if you wanted, tried to use the role to really confound expectations, because I didn't want to build up stereotypes that we have about female spouses of male heads of state. When it comes to the advice or wisdom, I wouldn't say that that's part of the job description, no, but that I think comes down to any couple, right? Who are, you know, any couple in a relationship. I certainly have always discussed professional issues with my husband, and many couples probably do. So in that sense, it would have been similar, but maybe in that you're kind of working together as well. So you also have to have good lines about when you're not going to talk about work.
21: Okay. Oh, so you need to just step away on occasion.
2: Yeah. You know, 'cause you're busy and you sort of, you know, sometimes you just want to say, like, let's not talk about tomorrow's meeting when we're trying to relax in front of the TV one night.
21: Do you watch Icelandic TV or more Netflix and things like that?
2: I confess that neither of us watches very much TV at all, but the news watch, I would say, and then it's just on demand something if we need it. Most of my television I watch if I'm flying on an airplane.
21: You met some, rock stars, but, like, you know, big name politicians. Do any stand out as you go, I was particularly impressed by that person in the time you were first lady?
2: That's a good question. I would say, you know, I was impressed by a lot of people, and I think just, you know, people are people. We have strengths and weaknesses. I have been, you know, I found it much easier to talk to, say, European royals than some people might think it was. Two women who stand out as very kind of strong and impressive women who I've met. One is the mayor of Gdansk in Poland, which is a municipality in Poland, took office. She was the vice mayor, and the mayor was assassinated. So she took office under difficult circumstances and did a good job. The other example I can think of off the top of my head is Svetlana Tikhanovskaya, who is the democratically elected leader of Belarus, but had to flee in 2020. Her husband ran for president of Belarus against Lukashenko, the dictator there, was imprisoned, is still in prison. And she put her name on the ballot after that and is sort of widely acknowledged as the real victor in that election, but of course had to flee the country and is kind of pursuing justice and democracy for Belarus. So incredibly admirable woman. I suppose personally, I was invited to the White House in 2022 to have a meeting with my counterpart there at the time, Jill Biden, and was also invited to attend a Women's Equality Month with the president. And that was also special and an interesting event.
21: This is the CO Series, and I'm Carl Moore from McGill University. I'm sitting down today with Eliza Reid, who's the former First Lady of Iceland and a best-selling author. When we come back, we'll talk about being an author and just the process of writing.
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0: Laurentian Road southbound stall vehicle has been cleared. That was after St. Sever. 20 eastbound is busy after Autoroute 13 over to St. Pierre. It is really slow on the outbound side of the 138, still backing heavily into the St. Pierre interchange. There is only one lane per direction, both on the southbound side for weekend-long construction. The early entrance is open. We still have worse than normal delays on the inbound side, and that is largely due to the fact that there are ramp closures. For example, your access to the inbound one, the Mercier span via the 138, that is shut down. You'll have to use the 132. On the West Island, traffic is looking good. Should mention that we do have a busy day, 15 southbound Volume de la Vérendrye for the outbound Champlain Bridge, and slow going as well as motorists try to avoid the Mercier span. Volume almost from Autoroute 30 over to the 132. This week at Adonis, surf and turf, live lobster at $9.95 a pound or $21.94 per kilo, and beef tenderloin at $17.99 a pound or $39.66 per kilo. Details at adonis.ca. 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
21: Today, I'm delighted to be speaking with Eliza Reid, the former First Lady of Iceland, a best-selling writer and co-founder of the Iceland Writers Retreat. Are you more of an introvert or extrovert?
2: I'm an extrovert, very much so, yeah.
21: That would seem to help in the kind of role that you've had in the public face like that.
2: I do, you know, my husband, conversely, is an introvert, which I think makes us a good couple. To me, the extrovert, it doesn't really have to do with liking things or not, but where you get your energy. So I get more energy speaking to people, interacting with people. I enjoy connecting people and introducing people and kind of maintaining and finding the ties that connects us. And so in that sense, yes, you know, I found that all, I don't mind small talk or mingling or some of those things that I think a lot of people find difficult.
21: Did it help that you were Canadian? Like people, you don't have an Icelandic accent, mm-hmm. and people must have known you're Canadian. Did that matter and did people comment on it, visitors from overseas and all? Did it matter? This is a very Canadian question.
2: Yeah, I know. Yeah, it's funny, actually, because I was asked this a lot when my husband was first elected, because I did a lot of media interviews in Canada. And I was often asked, what do Icelanders think of Canada? And then how does being Canadian help you be First Lady? And I, you know, it had just happened. And I kind of made up an answer saying, I don't know, Canadians are friendly and it's good to be friendly. And then the next thing I know, the article appears and it said something like, Eliza Reid, who says her Canadian background has helped as she serves as First Lady, said such and such. And I remember that was a lesson for me in doing media interviews, thinking like, well, they were asked specifically how this has helped rather than whether or not it did. I suppose the fact that English is my first language is helpful because that's obviously a lingua franca that is used very often. And so I don't find myself, you know, grasping for words or dialogue or interacting in another language. Obviously, all my interactions in Iceland are in Icelandic. So the opposite is true when I was doing events here in the country. And, you know, otherwise, it's hard to know. I mean, it's just how I grew up. Maybe it helps. I think being someone who is a foreign origin in another country has helped to give me a sort of sense of understanding and a different perspective on different cultures, I think, which is certainly a good thing as well in this context.
21: So your kids, They're Icelandic, without a doubt, but they're also a bit Canadian. Like, yeah. Their English must be, their mother tongue literally is English.
2: Yeah, they're bilingual, I would say, and they're dual citizens. So they can kind of choose how they wish to label themselves, I guess.
21: Okay. So you're an extrovert. I am too. And Gabby and I have a book coming out about introverts, ambiverts, and extroverts. So it's kind of ironic. But a writer, is not a writer by yourself and in your own head for hours a day?
2: Yeah, I mean, you know, and a lot of people ask this with writers. I guess in my sense, the craft of writing itself is a very solitary pursuit. I consider myself a writer and a bunch of other things, you know, public speaker and activist, and I run a conference. And so I don't spend all my day writing by any stretch. And probably the sitting at my desk alone, coming up with ideas and putting words on a screen, I find the hardest of it all. I've been traveling most of this month, introducing my new novel. And for me, doing interviews about the book, meeting people about the book, talking about it, promoting it is easier than actually writing it. Whereas that's probably the opposite for a lot of people who are writing the book. So maybe that's the extrovert's curse. But I just procrastinate a lot when I'm writing. You know, I just sit down, make myself sit down, and then I go and play a Sudoku, or then I go and put the laundry on or something else so that I have to move around a little bit.
21: My colleague Henry Mintzberg, who's 85, has written 22 books, or I think he's on his 23rd. But he, every morning, practically, he spends 4 hours, and I don't phone him, I don't bug him.
2: Yeah.
21: Because just leave him alone.
2: Yeah.
21: But again, that he's much more of an introvert. So it's kind of how you respond to the world as well. Why are women such big leaders in Iceland? It's not it's unusual in the world, not unique, but it is unusual.
2: Mm. I think you're right in the sense that right now we have leaders across a number of sectors, right? The police, the national church, various national government, municipal government, all the universities at the moment. Less so in business. I mean, you're right about the bank, but by and large, in terms of women in senior roles within organizations, were actually quite low on a global scale. And I think, again, it's just a matter of economies of scale, in a sense. You know, it's hard to be the first. It's arguably almost harder to be the second as soon as you have a few. But then once you get a kind of critical mass, it's somehow seen as more normal and more acceptable, and therefore more and more common. And it self-perpetuates, right? Because more women choose to go into those professions because they see other people in those roles. And again, it's important to note that this is kind of the first time these things have happened. We have a female mayor of Reykjavik right now. We've had maybe two or three female mayors before, and you know, how many dozens of men before. So if we look in a historical context, it's right now it's leaning very heavily towards women, but not in a total numbers context.
21: You know, we have 10 of our 12 deans at McGill are women. Mm-hmm. But when we look at business, it's a different story, as you point out. Mm-hmm. Like when we look at the banks and the big corporations. So in some contexts, women are much more taking their place. But in other contexts, we don't see it the same degree. And business seems to be it. I mean, this is a silly question, Wade, but to some degree, do you see women leading a bit different than men at times, at least some women?
2: Yeah, I mean, again, it's very hard to generalize for a whole gender, of course. One of the things that we've seen analyzed, though, is perhaps a more consensus-based, less transactional, zero-sum approach to leadership and negotiations. And the reason I say that is if we look at things like, say, global peace negotiations, right? When women are at the table for peace negotiations, they're more effective and longer lasting. But that also could be because the more diverse groups are in general that are making big decisions, the more effective those decisions are for everyone. So, I think the more perspectives that you have in leadership and at the table, sometimes at the very outset, it can be maybe a little bit more difficult to say come to decisions, but from a sustainability kind of long-term perspective, it's always really important. And I think moving away from a very transactional zero-sum approach can ultimately be very effective. And that's not to say that all women are consensus builders and all men are not that way. I know obviously people of all sides, but I think that consensus is absolutely important.
21: This is the CEO Series, and I'm Carl Moore from McGill University. Today, I'm sitting down with Eliza Reid, who's a former First Lady of Iceland and a best-selling author. When we come back, we'll talk about gender equality and some of the work she's done about women's rights in Iceland and indeed helping around the world.
17: Now this update from the Canadian press. Voting will officially wrap up today on a tentative deal for Canada Post workers. After more than 2 years of labor strife, about 55,000 union members have been voting since April 20th on a five-year contract, which includes wage increases of 6.5% and 3% in the first 2 years. The head of the World Health Organization visited Bunia in eastern Congo today, where a rare Ebola outbreak is spreading rapidly. WHO Director General Tedros Adhanom Ghebreyesus emphasized building community trust and safe burials to prevent the virus's spread. County officials say a wildfire in northern Alberta has destroyed five homes. The blaze forced the evacuation of close to 200 properties. And rescue divers in Laos say all five miners trapped in a flooded cave are now out and in good health. It caps off an extraordinary rescue effort. Two people remain unlocated. The rescue involved teams from Laos, Thailand, Japan, Malaysia, with specialists from Indonesia, France, and Australia also assisting. From the Canadian press, I'm Don Mitchell.
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0: Losing time after Autoroute 30, 10 westbound for the Champlain Bridge, perhaps busier than normal because we have construction over at the Mercier span. 15 southbound has been slow as well at the moment, down from De La Vérendrye, packed into the St. Pierre interchange. 138 outbound, we have ramp closures on the inbound side, for example, the 138 eastbound for the Mercier Bridge. Detours involved there. Traffic is still backing well ahead of the 207, a little better, certainly better on the 132. 20 eastbound has delays inbound side of Autoroute 13 as you make your way towards First Avenue. Things are looking good on the West Island. The Cité des Jeunes entrance and exit to and from Autoroute 30 eastbound is closed down for weekend-long construction. Chartwell of Prescott Retirement Community in Vaudreuil-Dorion is expanding. 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Traffic and transit every 15 minutes on CJAD 800. Next report, 345.
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21: Today, I'm delighted to be speaking with Eliza Reid, the former First Lady of Iceland, a best-selling writer and co-founder of the Iceland Writers Retreat. I was talking to a colleague yesterday who's working on a book about women's leadership and saying that women tend to get interrupted more than men do. And it's a matter that men tend to do it. She said, Carl, as a senior man, you should interrupt them, you know, and say, hey, Susan, tell us a bit more. And kind of help do that. So Gabby here is a law student, about 23, 24, so I'm waving my hands. What advice, this is unfair to ask you on the spot, but what are the three things she should keep in mind as a young woman in today's world? What advice might you have for her?
2: Gosh, well, I think any advice that I'd have for her would be similar, really, for any young people. And that point about using your voice, you know, I've experienced that myself as well, is that both women, you know, again, broad brushstrokes here. Women tend to be socialized not to take up space, right? We're kind of taught always that we're physically too big for everything. And we're taught that we are too loud, too bossy, too ambitious, you know, not taking up space. And then when we do come up and speak, as you said, we're not always heard. And we don't have the same latitude for mistakes, which everybody is going to make either, right? So when you come up and then you make a mistake, people say, well, this is exactly why we shouldn't have let people do this in the first place. So I think for women, it's exactly as you said, it's a matter of standing up for each other. It's something that I try to always do in meetings as well, as make sure that if I'm running a meeting, make sure that everybody's had a chance to speak and reinforce and repeat, especially the ideas of women that have come up. And again, I think that coming from men and to use these kind of politically correct terms of allyship and people who fall into the more privileged categories, it's always helpful, of course, for them to, again, say, well, you know, Abby had a great idea here, and let's hear her, let's hear some of that again. I think a lot of some of these challenges aren't deliberate attempts on people's part to silence women. It's just ways that we've been socialized, and it's unconscious bias. And so some of the first step always in improving ourselves is kind of acknowledging that we all have unconscious biases, so that that way we can work to improve on them. I hope in many places we are moving away from really overt bias, and we just have to acknowledge some of these things and actions that we may be taking. So I don't know how many of those things are actually advice there, but I think it's really important to use your voice. And I always say to speak up when we can, because I think, and maybe this has to do with age as well, if we are concerned about something or we don't understand something,

0: in Iceland, is there real evidence of climate change? Because you're in an Arctic country, effectively. Do you see it there in a way that we may not in Ontario or Quebec?
1: Sure. I mean, absolutely. I mean, the biggest ones are because the glaciers are shrinking. We have 10% of our country, just over 10%, is covered by glaciers. And you can visit those where they actually have markers of this is where the glacier went in 1960. And then you drive, not walk, a little further. This is where it was in 1970. And this is where it is in 1980. And so that's a really tangible way of showing the effect of climate change. The town of Höpp in the southeast of the country, which is right sort of in the shadow of Vatnajökull, which is Europe's largest glacier, it's actually rising a marginal amount each year because the glacier is melting so much that it's pressing, it's weighing less on the earth and means that the village is rising a little bit. So yeah, we absolutely see it.
0: Volcanoes. One of the ways that Iceland makes the news is volcanoes. You've seen them. Mm-hmm. Is it really that dramatic, or is it more slow moving and we know and it hurts towns? And I had some of my students who were late to class because of a volcano.
1: Yeah, it depends on the type of volcano. There are many different types of volcanoes. There are some that there's the familiar one that caused all the air traffic havoc that erupted underneath a glacier and so caused all kinds of ash and steam cloud, but you didn't see this kind of earth, this fire and lava erupting from the ground. Some come through fissures. The ones that I have actually gone and seen with my own eyes erupting are quite impressive to see erupting in person when you obviously are from a safe distance, etc. And obviously the technology. Now, Iceland's a volcanic island, so we know that there are regular eruptions here. We cannot predict exactly when they're going to erupt or when, but certainly with far more accuracy than we ever used to. So that is what enables, there have been a series of eruptions relatively near one small community in the last few years, and they're at least able to kind of predict, okay, the lava is accumulating underneath in an area nearby, et cetera, et cetera. So they follow that very, very closely.
0: Iceland uses geothermal power. Quebec and Ontario use hydro. So we're relatively green places. Does that mean occasionally we're a little bit self-righteous, do you think?
1: Well, I don't want to speak for Ontario or Quebec, I guess, either. It's been an ambition in Iceland to be carbon neutral by 2040. And certainly, we've eliminated single-use plastics for several years now. As you say, the homes are cleaned. There's such a high take-up on electric vehicles that there's now a tax been added to electric vehicles because the state isn't getting the same amount of money to maintain the roads and all of that because so many people switched away from gasoline cars. So, I don't know. I don't feel like there's a kind of holier than thou sense, but I think that there is a sense of the importance of trying to reduce our carbon footprints. Ultimately, though, we are on an island. So one of our biggest contributors is flights and leaving. You know, my son came home from school one day and said, they were doing a project on what our carbon footprint as a family is. And I thought, oh, well, we heat our homes, with hot water. We have an electric vehicle. We recycle everything. We don't eat much red meat. And this is great. And he said, you're awful. We're like in the highest group. And it's because we have to travel and we have to get on planes a lot. So that kind of wrecked everything else.
0: This is the CEO Series and I'm Carl Moore from McGill University. I'm sitting down today with Eliza Reid, who's the former First Lady of Iceland and a best-selling author. When we come back, we'll ask her about being introverted or extroverted. And is there a particular motto or saying that really resonates with her?
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3: 138 outbound for the Mercier Bridge is still packed into St. Pierre. The inbound side of the span is closed for the weekend, so you can get to and from Montreal, the South Shore, but on one lane only, both those lanes being on the southbound side of the span. We also have ramp closures and detours on the South Shore, leaving you with a pretty heavy volume ahead of the 207. Also, delays on the 132 continue. Things are looking good on the West Island Cité des Jeunes entrance and exit to and from Ottawa 30 eastbound closed down this weekend. Checking out the Mercier Bridge, that is very slow as well, carrying extra, the Champlain span carrying extra volume due to the closure of the Mercier Bridge inbound. We are seeing volume down from the Turcotte interchange on 15 southbound, and it's very busy almost from the way station on the inbound side.

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2: Today, I'm delighted to be speaking with Eliza Reid, the former First Lady of Iceland, a best-selling writer and co-founder of the Iceland Writers Retreat. So with the Gulf Stream changing a bit, that's changed the climate in Iceland. Tell us a little bit about that, if you know.
3: Well, it's just that we aren't as cold as our name might imply, I guess, in a nutshell. So our January temperatures are warmer than New York's average January temperatures. We certainly don't see the types of cold that many parts of Canada see over the wintertime. Even though we're at the same latitude as Iqaluit. So it would just, in a nutshell, it means that we have a much milder, more maritime climate.
2: How do you handle dark all day and then light till 2 in the morning? How do you manage that, or how do you come to terms with that?
3: I don't know that you ever really do. Or I mean, I wasn't born here, so maybe that makes a difference. Right now we're in this 24-hour daylight time of year, which is very nice. I have no problems falling asleep, even though it's bright outside. I do find it harder in the wintertime when it's dark, until almost lunchtime. But you just, you light candles, you do cozy things inside. And then when it is light, you try to go outside as well a little bit.
2: Your new book, Death on the Island, why did you go to fiction? What brought you to do a fiction book? I read it. I love it.
3: Thank you.
2: It really is a great book.
3: Thank you.
2: Almost read it in one sitting. I enjoyed it, but I had to go to bed eventually. I just was tired. So it took 2 days to get through it.
3: Thank you. I just wanted a new professional challenge in a sense. And I wanted to write a book that I would like to read, except when you're writing a murder mystery, as this is, ultimately, you don't get the same satisfaction if you've written it because you know how it's going to end. But I wanted to write I thought it'd be a professional challenge to try to write fiction since I've written nonfiction before. And if I was going to do that, the clear type of book I wanted to write was a murder mystery, because I love reading kind of classic British style murder mysteries. And obviously something set in Iceland, because I know Iceland. And so, there was still a lot of decisions to make and worlds to create there. But I think it was always going to be an Iceland set murder mystery, but more of that kind of golden age style rather than really depressing or dark or violent kind of Nordic noir or horror or anything like that.
2: So why an island and why a Canadian diplomat?
3: So the island, it takes place on Hei Mai, which is an island off the south coast. And I wanted to set it outside of the capital area. And I guess an island presents nice kind of closed room opportunities, because the weather's bad, people can't leave. And so it limits your routes of escape, what can go in and out. And it's just a region of the country that I really enjoy, find fascinating. It has a wonderful history that I wanted to introduce people to. And then why a diplomat? I mean, in a sense, it's kind of my homage to diplomacy and to public service, which I think is something that's often misunderstood. And maybe that goes back to my experience studying international relations. But, there have been diplomats for hundreds of years. It's a really old profession. And some of it has changed very little in that time. I love, in some senses, the pomp and ceremony of it. And I love the concept of these human-to-human, people-to-people contact, right? That you cannot replace someone being in situ, actually having the dialogues with people. And I think that that is something that we need more than ever nowadays. And it's also a great opportunity, for a murder mystery, because there's always, you have one objective and then secretly you have another objective. And then there's personal animosities or personal friendships can either hinder or benefit different things. And so I thought it was a good world in which to play. And it was something, again, that I was exposed to a lot in these 8 years. I wasn't a diplomat myself, but I went on many, many visits. This book centers around an official visit to this town in Iceland. And I certainly went on many of those myself. And so I could incorporate or play upon some of my own, practical experience to put in there, even though all the characters are made up.
2: Is there a Canadian ambassador going, that's me somewhere in the world.
3: I hope not, because it's totally made up. And you know what? I actually have to say, as a good shout out to Canadian diplomats. So there's no spoilers here. This happens at the beginning, but it kind of centers around the Canadian ambassador to Iceland and his wife, and the deputy ambassador and her husband. And the deputy ambassador dies quite, you know, within the first dozen pages of the book. And in reality, there is no deputy Canadian ambassador in Iceland because the embassy is small. So that can't be happening. And in fact, Global Affairs doesn't usually call that number two position a deputy ambassador anyway. It just made sense to me. Is there someone like this? It's certainly not based on anyone I know. And a good friend of mine who is a Canadian diplomat who read it, this ambassador is not... he's not the nicest man that's in there. He's a little bit kind of mediocre at his job. He's sort of plateaued professionally and in a sense has kind of done as well as he has done because of the nature of his relatively privileged background. And a friend of mine who is a Canadian diplomat who read an early draft said, you know, I think now in Global Affairs Canada, there aren't very many people like this who reach the ambassador level, who aren't really all that talented. And that made me happy to hear. I had friends from other countries who said, oh yeah, we've got plenty of them in our services. So maybe that's not true, but that's a nice thing that I heard about Canada at least.
2: So the idea, did you like in one hour go, here's the book, this person's going to murder that person, and this is it? Like, or how? Tell us about that process.
3: Absolutely not. And that's, I'm a very kind of organized and structured person, and I like to have my days. I'm doing this, and I'm doing this. And when you're writing, it's really hard. Maybe when I'm actually writing, I can say I want to get 1,000 words written or something. But it's hard to say, today, between 10 and 12, I will come up with the plot of my book. Because you don't know. And I need to go for walks and just kind of let it organically happen. And then sometimes you really do have to sit down and think, no, I have to come to a decision on this now, and then be flexible to change it. So I guess I did just have to set aside some time to start thinking about what kind of world, who would be there, what kind of characters are they. I wrote up very rough kind of character profiles of most, but not all of the characters who appear there, just so that I have a sense. And then I did a rough plotting out of what I wanted to happen. And I thought that I would actually plot out a lot more of it. But in the end, I was just thinking, I just need to start writing now. I just need to start getting this down. And sometimes that lack of even more plotting meant that I wrote kind of into a corner, or I got to a point and I was thinking, oh, now I don't know how I get from A to B or to the next step. But very often it allowed me as well to kind of explore different avenues or different situations that I wouldn't have plotted beforehand. So I think the middle ground is okay. I'm in the process of writing the second book in the series right now. So I'm kind of back to all of that. And on my desk next to me here are all kinds of pieces of paper clipped out that are different scenes that I've tried to put in order of how I want to write the scenes up. But we'll see what happens.
2: How is it a series? Is it?
3: It's the same characters, some of the same characters. And then, you know, this next one is set in Reykjavik, and then we'll see from there. So, you know, they should be standalone, that you could read the second one without having read the first one.
2: Oh, that's wonderful. So Gabby and I have an editor. Mm-hmm. What is the role of the editor? Like, is she or he quite involved, or is it more hands-off? Tell us about your editor a bit.
3: I think they're all different. I had actually three editors. Well, even four almost for this murder mystery. I have a publisher in Canada, the US, and the UK, all of whom had their editors. And in Canada, the editor who acquired it left partway through, and another editor replaced her. So they all have a slightly different style. It was helpful to me in that they tended to discuss a draft amongst themselves and come back to me with feedback, which I was very helpful. And it really depends, I think. Some editors tend to be a little line oriented. You know, they come and they just make little word or a lot of actual text corrections. Others do very little of that and then send you a long letter to say, you know, this character is good, or this plot line could be drawn out more or could happen faster or whatever. Ultimately, I think it's good to have kind of a mix. For me, when I was doing drafts, and I did several drafts back and forth with the editors, we'd work on certain sections. It was, you always start with the big picture, and then you kind of become more granular as it gets narrowed down. I remember near the end, I do like the fact that they don't tend to rewrite for you, so that they let you keep your own voice. But I do remember at the end, there was a couple of scenes where they said, this scene is, I don't even remember what the criticism was, moving too slowly or comes to, needs to be more subtle. And I remember saying to them, I just, my mind doesn't work anymore. Like, can you make me a suggestion for this sentence? Because I just wasn't, I felt like I kind of hit the wall in terms of rewriting sometimes. But generally, they would just say, look, we feel the tension lags here, or it picks up here, or this isn't logical. And then I would go back and get back to them. And that I thought was a good way to do it.
2: When's the movie coming out?
3: TV series, hopefully. 6-part TV series. And I do not know, but I think I gathered that these things move at a glacial pace. So, we will have several years, I would think.
2: It'd be great to, I think Netflix is a natural place for it. It's in English, set on an island. Like, I think it would be, it's like Squid Game or something like that. I think it could really take off.
3: I mean,
2: the world goes,
3: Iceland,
2: it's all very entertaining. Yeah.
3: So much of this, as I've discovered, so much of life is luck, right? And so far it's a Canadian and Icelandic co-producers, which I love the idea of. I love the idea that potentially, you could have scenes with Icelanders that are spoken in Icelandic and then they would have subtitles. But those decisions won't come down to me at the end, even though I would be involved in kind of consulting on the show. So I'm just kind of standing back and waiting to see how it all comes along. But it's certainly exciting. And I think it could make a good TV series. So see how it goes.
2: For sure. Would you want a bit part? Just like,
3: I think it would be a barista or something somewhere. Yeah, I think so. Mm-hmm. We'll see what happens.
2: So have you given up? Are you really more focused on fiction and nonfiction is not in the books at this point?
3: No, I'm doing both. I'm doing a lot of public speaking as well. So I'm not just doing the writing. I'm delivering speeches in a lot of locations, going to conferences. I have the second murder mystery. And then I'm also finishing up a memoir of my time as First Lady. So that's actually going to be coming out next before the second murder mystery. So I've been working on that.
2: What are your speeches about?
3: My speeches are about a few different things. One is about kind of gender equality in Iceland and how to inspire women, but people in general, about working towards a more equitable society. One is kind of my journey as First Lady and about how you make the most of these unexpected moments in life, because we've all heard the stories of kind of making lemonade from lemons. And I'm saying, when a positive but unexpected change happens in our lives, that can also be intimidating. And how do we kind of lean into that, the fear and those nerves, and make the most of it? And I base that around, my memoir that I'm writing and my stories as First Lady. And I do talks on kind of stories telling for social change and how we use even fiction and other stories to, and how we draw out the extraordinary details of everyone's lives. And to me, that's very empowering to point out to people that you don't have to have climbed Everest or founded a company or been the first to do something to be able to tell your story and to use details from your life to inspire other people.
2: This is the CEO Series. Eliza, thank you for joining us today. We'd also like to thank our show producer, Aya Ibrahim, our technical producer, Marco Campagna, and scriptwriter, Stephanie Richet. And today we're joined by a former CEO Series producer, Gabby Hortsharn-Mell. Thank you for tuning into the CEO Series. A la prochaine.
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11: From the National Newsroom of the Canadian Press, I'm Don Mitchell. We'll find out tonight who will lead the British Columbia Conservative Party, as the opposition in the provincial legislature will announce a new leader. There are five candidates vying for the job and potentially 26,000 verified members that could decide the race today at the party's leadership convention in Vancouver. The party's executive director said Thursday that 95% of members had voted. The hope is whoever is chosen will end infighting that has fractured the caucus and reduced conservative members in the legislature by five and leading to the eventual expulsion of John Rustat in December. Elsewhere, the BC government says the cost of hosting the FIFA World Cup in Vancouver has risen roughly 22% over the last projection released last year. After revealing the numbers, the province was also quick to point out that the net costs could be lower than previously forecast by $30 million, as revenue is also estimated to rise higher than previous expectations. Jobs Minister Ravi Kalan says he understands why some people are concerned about the spending, and he insisted it will bring additional GDP for BC's economy over the next 5 years.
12: It's not whether you want to grow the economy or provide important services. It's both. We must grow the economy, create good paying jobs, increase revenues so that we can continue to do the things that we're doing. We're building long-term care homes at record paces.
11: Vancouver will host seven World Cup games. Overseas Defense Secretary Pete Hegseth met with Asian allies in Singapore today for an Asia-Pacific region security summit. Speaking to reporters, Hegseth also fielded some questions on talks between the U.S. and Iran to end hostilities in the Middle East. ABC's Chuck Siebertson has details.
13: Hegseth telling allies of the Indo-Pacific region,
14: "We're prepared to defend our interests, stand with our allies, and project power halfway around the world."
13: On Iran negotiations,
14: "Any deal that the president is willing to make, he's only going to make it if he believes it's a great deal."
13: Skeptical on U.S. leverage.
15: "Since the Iranians have shown how easy it is for them to close the Strait of Hormuz, they seem to have far more leverage. And by the way, they're also seemingly able to withstand a lot more pain than the United States."
13: Michael Ratney, former U.S. ambassador to Saudi Arabia.
11: Meanwhile, the U.S. military says it stopped another commercial vessel trying to break through the U.S. blockade of Iranian ports. The military said the Gambia-flagged bulk carrier ignored multiple warnings and was hit by a missile in the Gulf of Oman. And billed as cheap and green transportation for commuters during the day, personal electric vehicles are becoming a popular and highly social leisure activity in Canadian cities after dark. Josh Hunter has been leading his group PEV Edmonton on night rides for 5 years. Hunter says they've built a secure environment for all ages to participate.
16: "Especially as the maybe economy goes through ups and downs, it's important to have a community to rely on and a group to be a part of."
11: Many of the machines in the group were personalized with colorful lights and mirrors, and their owners proudly noted the wattage of their motors. This is the Canadian Press.
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17: Well, of course, it's that Mercier Bridge all weekend long, just a mess, outbound and inbound. Inbound just about from Super Bingo and from Old Malone on the other side due to some ramp closures to get to the Montreal side. Southbound from Stockton from the Phil St. Pierre interchange with spillover onto Airlie, and that's the way it's going to be for the remainder of the weekend, causing problems on the inbound 20 from before 32nd and toward the interchange, and westbound from Angrignon. And of course, the Champlain Bridge picking up some of the slack from Milan on the inbound side, southbound from well before La Vérendrye. It looks like St. Patrick now with an accent in the Turcotte interchange. Northbound to Cary, slow in spots from Sherbrooke to the top, with the southbound side busy from the top till almost Van Horn. Inbound Tecan, slow from before Côte-de-Liesse, and just a mess on the westbound side of the Metropolitan from just before the Laurentian auto emergent toward the DeCary Circle. Eastbound from the Circle to about Stinson, and then again from the merge till Saint-Laurent, looks like. 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
19: We continue to follow a big story on Parliament Hill. Stephen Guibeau, a prominent Quebec MP, an environmentalist, former minister of environment, in fact, under Former Prime Minister Justin Trudeau has decided to quit as an MP. He'll do so as of this summer. He'll remain as a Liberal until then, though he had been weighing the possibility of exiting caucus as well. Tim Hodgson, the Federal Minister of Energy, is in BC as we speak, making a big announcement about LNG, a deal that his government has struck with Germany. And he got a lot of questions about the criticism from Stephen Guilbeault about the unwinding of environmental policies in order to make energy announcements like the one they're making today. Here's what he said in response.
20: We all share a view that we want to get to net zero by 2050. In our caucus, we have robust discussions around how we do that. We take everyone's view. The collective view is the way we're going to get there is not by telling people what they can't do, but by building in a more responsible way. You know, we're a big tent party. We have people who share their views. At the end of the day, we come together, we form a collective view, and then we execute on that.
19: All right. So how big of a deal is it for progressives, for example, that Stephen Guilbeault is leaving? Or how big of a deal more largely is it to liberals if progressives start losing faith in the federal Liberal government? Should that even be the case? I'm joined live on the line right now by Dave Korzynski, the research director at Angus Reid Institute. Hi, Dave. Good to have you back on the show. Thanks for making the time.
21: Yeah, thank you, Bashi. Anytime.
19: So why don't I start on the issue set? Because if we had had this conversation in 2019, I remember climate was way up there on things that people, even I remember politicians saying in that election, they were hearing at the door. Most polling that I've looked at over the last year shows something very different. What do your numbers tell you about that?
21: Yeah, it's a really fascinating. I've got the benefit that our listeners don't have of having this big spreadsheet in front of me, and I can make all of these fun little graphs and heat maps, and you can see there's basically a pre-2020 and a post-2020 in terms of the issue set for Canadians. And in one way, that's not surprising, because one of the big things that pops up is this thing called COVID-19, which was not an issue prior to 2020 and all of a sudden kind of takes up a lot of the air in the room. Then healthcare starts to creep up because of the impacts of that crisis, and we're still feeling it today. Cost of living starts to creep up, and what we see is that, you know, I wrote something for the website, I think in 2019, about basically climate change was what the election was going to be about. Climate change and healthcare, those were the two top issues. 42% in 2019 said it was their top issue, which outranked healthcare by about 8 points.
19: Wow.
21: We've seen that fall down to, you know, in 2022, it's down in the 30s. We're still sustaining a little bit. Then 2023, 24, we're in the 20s. Our most recent take on this was March, and I believe it was 14% said that climate change is their top issue. So it's
19: important to
21: remember
19: that. That's such a drastic change. Sorry to interrupt, but that's wild.
21: Yeah, it really is. And one of the things that is that we're forcing people to make priorities, right? And I think that that's what the government is really trying to say right now. I've been watching some interviews, and they're trying to say it's not that climate change is not an issue at all for the government. It's just that they're working in the environment that they're given, and the priority is so much lower. It's dropped by a third. And the things that people are concerned about are just those household issues. And that's why the Mark Carney kind of vision resonated. And we'll see how this goes with the Guilbeault kind of resignation. But right now, I think it is kind of aligned with where Canadians are at.
19: Yeah, I think there's two things I wanted to unpack there, because there's the general electorate, and then there's, of course, like the voters who make up the Liberal coalition at this point. And so on the former, on the broader public, it sounds like, you know, there will not be some sort of revolt that they do not carry with them the climate cachet that they would have, let's say, whether you agree or disagree, it's real, under former Prime Minister Trudeau. Like, it feels like instinctively, based on the numbers you just presented, this would not have a devastating impact on the Liberals among the general electorate.
21: No, not among the general electorate. And even in looking at some of the where that breaks down in terms of the places that still prioritize the environment and climate change, interestingly enough, I actually just texted this to Shachi just to make sure if she's talking about this today. In Montreal, it does jump 9 points. So it's up at 23% in Montreal. So something to remember for by-election talk as we go forward in the future. It's the most common place in the country to care about climate change still in terms of being a top priority. But among, you know, the 2025 federal voters for the Liberals, it's 22%, 32% among New Democrats, only 2% among Conservative supporters. So it's an issue, but if you compare that 22 to something like the cost of living or healthcare, those are in the 50s and sometimes the 60s. So if you are talking to people about the cost of living, housing affordability, and generally countering Trump, which is very, very effective politically, that's where I think Carney's kind of trying to stay in the sweet spot. And he can, I don't want to use the word get away, but kind of skate by on maybe less attention on things like the 2035 targets or the 2050 zero emission goal, which people are just not thinking about as much as they were in the, from 2015 to 2019.
19: So as you describe that, the thing that I start asking myself is, like, how long until that changes again? And is there really ever any guarantee that, that it remains static? I mean, we're dealing with a unique set of circumstances, particularly with Trump right now, that kind of has this power to focus the mind, right? in a way that it would not have in the absence of Trump and the very specific economic threat against Canada. But let's say, for sake of the argument, that does get resolved. Like, you know, let's pray that it does in some positive way. Mm-hmm. Is there a world in which you can envision climate coming back to the level it was, let's say, in 2018 or 2019, or would that require like a huge shift in context?
21: Well, there's a when you look at the number of people who say that, we've asked this question of, you know, what do we do about climate change? And there's only about 10% of the population that says they're kind of, they say that it's too late, we don't worry about it, this is not something I care about. Everybody else is kind of in this area where they're trying to decide how much of a priority it should get, whether or not we need to move as quickly as possible or whether we have some time. You know, you wouldn't want to say this to environmentalists, but about 25% of the population doesn't feel as much urgency as they might have in previous years. We've seen this question too of when you're looking at the trade-off between the environment and economic growth. From 2014 to 2021, we asked this a number of times, and the lowest that we saw was 55% prioritizing environmental protection. So always a pretty firm majority versus economic growth. In 2025, that switched. It went down to 45%, and the 55% said economic growth is the key priority now. We asked this again in April, and economic growth is up 6 more points to 61%. So it's growing right now. I think what we're seeing is it's almost like a hierarchy of needs type thing, right? Like, people are looking at the situation around them and saying, I got to pay my bills for the next, you know, 6 months. I'd like to be able to buy a home at some point. And I want access to healthcare. I'd like to be able to go into the ER and get care within, you know, half an hour or an hour. I think these are the big issues that people are seeing, and climate has just kind of receded a little bit to the background. But I it certainly will come back at some point. I think that that's pretty realistic to assume, whether it takes another summer of forest fires to really bring people's attention back to that remains to be seen. But at some point, this is going to come back. And I think that once people are a little bit more economically comfortable, then their attention naturally shifts to other issues that are very important. And you know, the world outside is definitely one of those.
19: So one quick final question for you, just building off of that. You mentioned Quebec, you know, there's still a higher percentage of people that care about climate. What about the general jockeying of the parties? Like, I think I heard someone say the other day that the prime minister's popularity is very high. You know, we know nationally he has good numbers right now, but in Quebec in particular, is that true?
21: Yeah, he's still doing quite well in Quebec. The last round of approval that we had for him was in March, and I was actually surprised because we've been, you know, having these conversations about this big controversial resignation, but he's still in the high 50s. So I think he was 59 nationally and 57 in Quebec. So and that's pretty much replicated across a number of different firms. So Mark Carney is not having any real issues with that, and I think that he's taking this in stride and kind of staying focused. The coordination with Alberta has not backfired yet, although certainly political strategists are wondering how long it can last.
19: Okay, thanks a lot, Dave. Really appreciate your insights this afternoon. Dave Krasinski is the research director at the Angus Reid Institute.
0: This is the Vashi Capello Show on the iHeartRadio Talk Network. 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
1: Looks like some kind of an accident causing problems on the northbound DeCary Expressway from Queen Mary up to the top. A lot heavier on the southbound side till just after Fleet, with the inbound Tecan slow from before
17: Côte-de-Liège is coming down at Laval, 13 south for the Bisson Bridge, slows from Notre-Dame northbound from just south of what looks like Gouin and Laurentian Autoroute southbound. Fairly busy in spots from just before Henri Brasseuse. You make your way down to the Metropolitan Merge. Metropolitan itself slow from there eastbound. Looks like we do have a fender bender there as well. Eastbound from the Merge till about Saint-Laurent. Westbound from Lacadie to the Merge. And southbound 25 for the Lafontaine Tunnel, heavy from before Sherbrooke with some spillover onto Souligny. Inbound from Mortagne with also slow on the 132 approach and from Marie-Victorin. 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
0: Ashley Capellos brings you the week's biggest political stories and the voices behind them. 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
19: We've got an update for you this afternoon on that explosive W5 investigation by our colleague Avery Haynes into, and you'll remember her time on this program last week, into these suitcases full of drugs and the employees who have been arrested at Pearson Airport for changing baggage tags, essentially taking the tags from the luggage of innocent Canadians and putting them on these suitcases full of drugs. Another colleague of mine, Graham Richardson, our Ottawa bureau chief, headed up to Parliament Hill yesterday because the Conservatives were raising this issue in the House of Commons, kind of like, what are you doing to root out this issue in Canada's biggest airport? And the Liberals pointed to, at that instance, the Minister of Public Safety, these six arrests that have occurred by the RCMP, and that, you know, they've done things to fund the RCMP, kind of pointing to stuff they've done in the past. Today, we were able to put the question up on Parliament Hill directly to the Transport Minister. Here's what he said in response.
4: Well, we have tens of thousands of people who work in our airports, of course. Anyone who is given a credential has been judged not a threat to aviation safety. I have asked my officials to determine if there are ways where we can continuously improve those assessments. We do reject or remove credentials regularly, including for many of the individuals who are identified in that report.
19: That is Canada's Transport Minister Steve McKinnon. Avery Haynes, investigative correspondent and managing editor of CTV's W5, is live on the line. Hi, Avery.
5: Hey, Vashi.
19: Thanks so much for making the time for this. Your piece is, your investigation is really exploding, and as I pointed out, it made its way to Parliament Hill. What did you make of how the Minister of Transport there just responded?
5: I think there's one sentence that sums it all up. Judged not a threat to aviation, when he was talking about the people who get their security clearance. The entire system of screening of safety is in relation to terror threats or explosives. So what CATSA screens for is explosives or items that are a threat to aviation, and not drugs. And clearly we've seen issues with the fact that drugs are not in the mandate of CATSA to even search for at the airport, which is extraordinary to me. And employees are not being searched, leaving anyway. It's not even CATSA's mandate to search employees as they leave. But also there's sort of randomized testing as they come in, because it's not about drugs, it's about explosives.
19: So do I take from that essentially the focus has been for so long on external threats, that there's not sort of like widespread attention being paid to potential internal ones?
5: Yeah, and I think that the piece that we put together really explored both the issues and security gaps as well as solutions. So, you know, body cams for people who are working behind the scenes, monitoring, surveillance, really overhauling the security clearance system, because it really has been set up post 9/11 to focus on the passenger, on explosives, and not on the employee. And the fact that our transportation system is what creates the movement of drugs, both by sea, by air, and by border. And if we're serious about dealing with the issues of drugs on our streets, we have to start looking at how it's getting through airports and ports and through on the roads. You know, I'm just stepped aside from an interview that I'm doing right now with a 66-year-old Toronto woman who broke down in tears because she spent 24 days in jail in the Philippines.
19: 24
5: days laying on the ground with cockroaches, not knowing if she was ever going to make it out because of a bag tag switching issue. And it's for a story that I'm working on this week, because I also think there's more of a question that needs to be put to our airlines. I've spoken to many victims now of bag tag switching, and all of them say, regardless of the airline, Cathay Pacific, Air Transat, Sunwing, Air Canada, all are claiming that they have no liability if there's a bag tag switch that happens somewhere on your journey. So my question to the airlines is, once I give custody of my bag over to you at check-in, and quite often now I have to pay for that to give my bag over at check-in, who's responsible for it if something goes wrong? And so that's a story that I'm working on right now. But I mean, this woman who, she just was showing me photographs of, because the border people at the airport in the Philippines are all taking photos of her and picture and videos of her with a dog with all these drugs, of, you know, 24 kilos of meth in a suitcase that did not belong to her. And it wasn't until the RCMP in Canada was able to share video of the bag that she checked in. But that's 24 days in jail. I spoke to a family, Toronto family, who traveled to Mexico with their 11-year-old son. They were coming home from Mexico, and at the Cancun airport, where he was arrested, the father. And they had bricks and bricks of cocaine that was actually embossed with the cartel that was having it delivered. He spent 2 days in detention until he was cleared. Really, there needs to be a more than just sort of political platitudes about how we care about safety. There needs to be real changes that happen at the airport to protect our baggage when we give it over at check-in.
19: So since you started reporting this, and you've referenced a couple of stories, but like how would you characterize the response? Like how many people have come forward to you being like, this is my story?
5: Yeah, well, I've been swamped by people, and also people who were like, oh my God, you know, I had a trip, and when I picked up my luggage, there was no tag on it, and wondering whether or not their tag had been used, you know, to transport drugs. So I don't think we know the full extent of this. I'm still waiting for the RCMP to give me more comprehensive numbers. By the time we put our documentary to air, we were able to get numbers pretty much specifically isolated to Toronto. And that is that 17 cases in a 1 year period, 16 of those originating in Pearson. And I think in the 17th case, it was for something that was coming into Pearson, not leaving Pearson. But I have a feeling that the scope of this is going to get only larger.
19: And you referenced also that there are potential solutions that have been suggested, and you examined some of them in the documentary and in your reporting since. What kinds of things could the government be doing rather than the platitudes that we're hearing at the moment?
5: Well, okay, the bag tag is something archaic from sort of 1943 or something. You know what I mean? I mean, to have a sticker
19: good point,
5: that is
19: yeah.
5: so connected. I know that there are tamper-proof tags that are available and have been presented at international airline conferences and have been rejected because it would send a message to passengers that the air tag was not secure. The current air tag system is not secure. I think we kind of have established that is the case now. So I think tamper-proof bag tags are an obvious way to go. And then I think Transport Canada needs to do a really deep look at what is their mandate when it comes to the movement of drugs through our airports. And the connection organized crime has to some employees at airports, because it's, as our experts told us in our doc, the facilitation of drugs, the drugs that are making it onto the streets that are coming here through the air, it doesn't happen unless there's corruption at an airport. That's the only way it gets in and out of an airport, is if there's someone on the inside that's facilitating that movement. And so I think that, you know, of course, Transport Canada cares about the safety of Canadians. Of course, I mean, all of that is a fair amount of political blah, blah, blah. Yes, that's true. But the rage that's sort of been triggered by this, and I think it's because as passengers, we have accepted that times have changed and we have a responsibility to go through all kinds of security measures when we're flying because of 9/11. And I think that now there's a responsibility on Transport Canada and the Canadian aviation system to say, you know what, it's our time to take some responsibility as well, to make sure that the people that we're employing are being properly screened, both for their security clearances as well as for actually physically coming and going into the airport, and to make changes that convince Canadians that they're serious about protecting us from possibly being accused of being drug smugglers in another country.
19: Makes sense. Avery, thanks for this, and thanks for all your work on this. Really appreciate it.
5: Thanks, Ashley.
19: Thank you. Avery Haynes is an investigative correspondent and managing editor of CTV's W5, all around, like, most valuable reporter. In my view, we got an Avery Haynes appreciation post. I really hope they don't kill W5. She's so good. She is so good. And I don't think they're going to do that, because this story has gone bananas. So much reaction, as you heard from Avery, but also just objectively, like, most read story, I think, ever on our website. Lots more questions and answers from the government, and we'll keep asking.
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1: Now, Now this update from the Canadian Press. We'll find out tonight who will lead the British Columbia Conservative Party as the opposition in the provincial legislature will announce a new leader. There are five candidates vying for the job and potentially 26,000 verified members who could decide the race today at the party's leadership convention in Vancouver. Meanwhile, the BC government says the cost of hosting the FIFA World Cup in Vancouver has risen roughly 22% over the last projection released last year. After revealing the numbers, the province was quick to point out that the net cost could be lower than previously forecast by $30 million, as revenue is also estimated to rise higher than previous expectations. Overseas Defense Secretary Pete Hegseth met with Asian allies in Singapore for an Asian Pacific Region Security Summit. Speaking to reporters, Hegseth also fielded some questions on talks between the U.S. and Iran to end hostilities in the Middle East, which he said were ongoing. From the Canadian Press, I'm Don Mitchell.
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17: Coming in from the South Shore. Well, don't come in from the South Shore. It's too difficult today. Inbound La Fontaine Tunnel. Heavy from Mortagne with spillover onto the 132 on both sides and Marie-Victorin. Inbound Jacques Cartier Bridge from Taschereau and looks like a slowdown across the Victoria Span. Inbound Champlain. Busy in spots from, looks like from Milan. And starts to get heavier as you approach the span southbound from La Vérendrye. That's, of course, due to the ongoing work on the Mercier with one lane of counterflow traffic on the southbound side from the Ville-Saint-Pierre interchange. And inbound due to lane closures, you've got the 138 heavy from just about the Super Bingo and the other side from Old Malone. Inbound Highway 20 slows from the 13 with the 13 itself heavy from, from before Hickmore. The 20 continues slow in to about First Avenue at the westbound side from Angrignon in toward the Ville-Saint-Pierre interchange. Great news! 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
8: Hello, my name is Marie Barlizo. 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I'd like to tell you about the talented award-winning Japanese-Canadian actor, playwright, theater creator, and mentor, Julie Tomiko Manning, who lives in Chautauqua, Montreal. The first time I saw Julie, she was performing in Daniel McIver's one-person show, See Bob Run.
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8: That show was the first time I saw an Asian person performing on stage, and it gave me the courage to go into theater. Julie has paved the way for racialized theater artists and for more diverse stories to be produced on Montreal stages. She developed a powerful verbatim play with Matt Miwa. It's called The Tashmi Project, The Living Archives, and it tells the story of the unfair internment of Japanese Canadians during World War II. The Tashmi Project won a Montreal English Theatre Award, or META, for Best New Text. My hope is to see Julie in more leading roles and her plays translated in French.
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6: Vashi Kapelos brings you the week's biggest political stories and the voices behind them. 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
14: To say that this is the worst time to begin testing the bonds that hold this country together is a significant understatement. It threatens our national economy. It empowers the people who would break our country up and sell us for parts.
19: That's British Columbia's Premier David Eby on the sidelines of a meeting of Western premiers, essentially arguing what's going on with Alberta's independence referendum to happen in the fall is overshadowing the agenda of the meeting. And he plans, as you heard there, to kind of try and counter the idea that separation is a solution to some of the issues that are going on right now. So what does Scott Moe plan on doing? He is the Premier of Saskatchewan. He's at that meeting with Premier Eby, with Premier Smith, and many of the northern premiers. I asked him how awkward he anticipated it might get.
15: Well, we've done awkward before at these meetings, whether the Council of Federation or Western premiers. And, I think it's important that we come together and, talk about, the fact that from an economic perspective, our economies aren't that different. However, the emphasis in each various region, province, territory of our nation can be somewhat different. So I think it's important for us as subnational leaders in the western and northern part of our nation to come together and talk about the differences. And we may agree to disagree on some of those, but to move forward where we can find points of agreement. And that's what I hope to do.
16: I wonder if what your perspective is as sort of someone who deals with both these premiers, but between Premier Smith and Premier Eby in particular, where a pipeline is concerned. I know you're an advocate for that additional pipeline. Do you think that there is a possibility of them reaching a middle ground?
15: I would hope so. And listen, we just built one. Not entirely in the way I think it was intended to be built, but we did just build one. And there is, an opportunity, I think, for us to respect those differences, but also support one another in the growth of our economies. And in Alberta's case, it's, largely an oil and gas economy that's reliant on one customer as we see today. And we're reliant on that customer for our oil and gas production in Saskatchewan as well. There's great opportunities for us to provide that to the world, but there is a fair conversation that has to be had with British Columbians, I'd say, directly along that route. And that will happen as a proponent comes forward. Alberta, the province of Alberta, is a proponent at the current time. But as, we start to advance the whole scope of the opportunity that's before us, whether it be the pipeline, but also, more importantly, I think the investment into, enhancing our oil production. And that is, really the at the heart of the negotiations that have happened in the refinement of the MOU between Prime Minister Carney and Premier Smith. And a credit to them both for approaching those negotiations in good faith and to try to come to an outcome that I think everybody probably was a little bit uncomfortable with, but it is an opportunity for the industry to move forward.
16: I do have some questions on perhaps that discomfort and some of the terms of the MOU in a moment. But I wanted to ask you about also something that you've talked frequently about. You just mentioned sort of the challenges in attracting private capital as you have described them over the last number of years. Do you think that holding a referendum on Alberta independence will further threaten being able to attract that private capital? Are you worried about the uncertainty that will create?
15: Well, there isn't one. There's a question that has been put forward, and I think, in fairness, the Premier's been required to put it forward by law because the parameters of the legislation have been met with two different opposing questions, and she's essentially tried to draw a middle line and put both questions on a referendum question should they move forward with something else in the future. So there is no separation referendum that's being presented at this point in time, and I won't be the one to tell Albertans how to vote in that. I understand in the rearview mirror, there's been 10 years of frustrations. I've voiced that frustration many times on this program. However, if you look at the last year and look to the future, we've had an MOU signed between Alberta and the federal government. We've seen Prime Minister Carney greatly elevate Canada's credibility on the global stage. I've seen that firsthand in some of my travels that I've had with them. And we see him engaging with provinces on preparing for what will be the most consequential discussion this summer, which is the review of the CUSMA agreement as well. So there is, you know, I think an opportunity for us to recognize differences, but also, you know, to come to agreement that and things like a pipeline approval, that is within the federal realm of approval process under the Constitution that we have. We have some certainty with respect to how we can attract that investment into the energy industry moving forward. But there's many BC industries as well that I think require attention from the federal government. And, you know, I'd be is quick to talk with Premier Eby about how we can advance those as well. What's good for, you know, BC or what's good for Saskatchewan or Alberta, it's also good for Canada.
16: You don't think the certainty that you just described is threatened by, and you don't want to call it a

0: And I am a leader of a province that's adjacent to, and I would say greatly allied, and feels a lot of the same level of frustration, or has felt a lot of the same level of frustration over the previous prime minister's unconsulted, harmful policies that he has brought forward. However, I would also say that's all in the rearview mirror. And if we keep looking in the rearview mirror, I think we'll become increasingly frustrated. And as you look out the windshield, we're seeing something quite different from this prime minister. It's not perfect. I'd be the first to admit it. It's not fast enough. It doesn't go far enough for my own liking. But it's far different than what we have seen. And I view that as a positive. So I will be making statements like that would very much, I think, and I would hope that Albertans or any other Canadian would take into account should they be asked a question like what Albertans are going to be asked right now. We have an opportunity to move forward, I think, and grow each of our provincial economies and thereby grow our national economy. And we have a prime minister that is approaching in a much more collaborative way and is willing to change policies. And that's new for us. I've been around close to 9 years now, and I didn't see that under the previous guy. And I'm seeing it now, and I'm thankful for it.
1: I know you, like I said, I know you want to tell Albertans what to do, but I do want to ask you explicitly, in your view, should Alberta stay in Canada? Like, are you specifically, a federalist? I think it's fair to ask for the record.
0: 100%. We are. The eighth principle in our founding document of our party is to continue to have a strong and growing province of Saskatchewan within the United Canada. That's the position of Saskatchewan for ourselves, and I would hope that we would be able to display the benefits of being part of a G7 nation, the benefits of being able to work with the prime minister, whether it be on regulatory reform international market access, reviewing our American trade relationship, for example. They're all reasons that we should all be fairly bullish on our future and our future within the nation of Canada. We are in Saskatchewan. Two or three years ago, that was a much harder and more difficult statement to make. So I say if you're looking behind and you're looking back, it's going to be a frustrating time for as an individual. If you're looking ahead, and trying to build on, some of the opportunities that I see, I think we have a world of opportunity as each province, including Alberta, and our province of Saskatchewan, where I live, to be an even bigger part of the Canadian economy. So I won't be telling Albertans what to do, but I will be stating things as I see them. And I see them very different today than I did 3 years ago.
2: That is Saskatchewan's Premier Scott Moe. I spoke to him on the sidelines of that meeting taking place between himself, BC's Premier David Eby, and Alberta's Premier Danielle Smith, as well as, I should say, Manitoba's Premier Wab Kanu. The middle two there, Premier Smith and Premier Eby, have really been at odds over the potential construction of a pipeline from Alberta through BC to its coast. Whether there's any middle ground or whether any of those issues will be resolved at this meeting remains to be seen, but it is happening as we speak over in Kananaskis.
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4: Highway 13 southbound is very heavy from, between Hickmore and Côte d'Alias now as you make your way down toward the 20, with the inbound 20 busy from before the 13, actually till well past First Avenue, approaching the Ville-Saint-Pierre interchange now. I'm seeing slight improvements on the other side, westbound, just a little bit busy from around Angrignon as you make your way in toward the Ville-Saint-Pierre interchange, but not as bad as it was before. Slight improvements, let's say, on the northbound Decatur Expressway. It's busy in spots from Kotzebue up to the top southbound side. As always, from the circle down toward just past Fleet, with inbound Tecan slow from actually some improvements there from just after Côte d'Alias into the circle. Westbound Metropolitan, though, still very heavy from before Boulevard Lacadie in toward the Decatur Circle. Eastbound side from the circle to about Stinson, and then again from the Laurentian Merge till almost Saint Laurent. A couple of other slowdowns on the westbound side from Christophe Colomb to Saint Laurent, and further east from what looks like Pinneuf to d'Iberville. Southbound at 25 for the Lafontaine Tunnel, still quite busy from north of Sherbrooke. And inbound from what looks like Martin, and of course Marie-Victorin, the 132 on the other side. This week at a

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16: This is the last in our series for Mental Health Awareness Month, all about different aspects of our mental health. Jensen Michael Shea is a registered psychotherapist qualifying and the founder of Shea Counseling and Psychotherapy. Welcome back, Jensen. How you doing?
17: I'm doing well. Thanks for having me back.
16: Oh, no. This has been a great series. We're super into it. I'm very good. And I feel like the subject today is very relevant and would have been even more relevant to me as I was kind of making my way through my career. There's something that we always use in conversation when we're talking a lot about, a lot of women use it, I think, too, imposter syndrome. But there's also something called, you know, just having an, or being an inner critic, having an inner critic. What is the difference between those two things?
17: Yeah. So, I mean, I think I said this before in one of our other conversations that, you know, a little bit of self-criticism or whatnot is not a bad thing, right? But The thing with inner critic and imposter syndrome is that they both involve negative self-talk and they target different parts of our identity, which I think is important to recognize and understand. Our inner critic, it basically focuses on our character and our worth. So it attacks who you are as a person. So like, you know, that internal conversation of, oh, I'm a failure, or oh, I'm lazy, or oh, I'm not good enough, right? And it's often internalized version of critical voices from the past, whether it's teachers, parents, coworkers, what have you, right? It's this kind of misguided protection mechanism designed to sort of quote unquote keep you safe, but it's actually preventing you from taking risks in a lot of ways. Imposter syndrome, on the other hand, is more focused on competence and belonging. So it attacks what you do and your right to sort of be in a space like I'm a fraud or I just got lucky if you got a promotion. It's that negative self-talk that doesn't actually allow you to really sit in your accomplishments. And it's frequently triggered by high pressure environments or new roles, or, you know, to your point earlier about being the only representative of a group in a particular room. It's that fear or thought of being thought of as a fraud or not worthy.
16: Okay, so those are some pretty clear differences. What are the implications of that for, like, how to address it?
17: Yeah, so I think the first thing to do in terms of addressing it is to really identify that voice, that the critic is separate from, like, our rational self, right? And I always talk to clients about how feelings are valid, but feelings aren't facts. And so when we, you know, have
16: on my
17: that
16: shows,
17: right? When we have those negative feelings and recognize that inner voice as a critic, we also need to recognize that that's not our rational self and that's not actual fact. So I think it's about normalizing that these are patterns that are common cognitive responses to both stress and success, you know, depending on how you look at it. And they're not necessarily signs of a disorder.
16: Okay. And then when it comes to how you, like, you know, you have this thing inside you for various different reasons, which is telling you either something's wrong with you or you just don't belong there. What kinds of things can you do to, you know, even if you are distinguishing, you're saying this isn't facts, this isn't feelings, like, are you constantly reminding yourself of that? Are there other tools in our toolbox that can help us kind of, you know, find a way through that?
17: Yeah. So I think one is sort of shifting the focus from total elimination of that voice, because we know that that's not always attainable, right? So we're just trying to make a shift towards better, sort of more positive self-talk, try and be kinder to yourself. That's one sort of, like, overarching thing. But then I do have tips for each, you know, the inner critic and the imposter syndrome. So for the inner critic, I would say, whenever you notice harsh self-criticism, ask yourself if you would ever say those same words to a best friend or a loved one. And if you wouldn't, then you know that you need to show yourself, like, a little bit more self-compassion. And you know that that's just a feeling or a thought that you're having, and it's not actually rooted in fact, right? Mm-hmm. In terms of imposter syndrome, I would say, like, be objective with evidence. So keep sort of, like, a fact file of your accomplishments and positive feedback to counter that feeling that you have that your success is, like, purely accidental, or, you know, that people are going to find out that you don't necessarily belong there. And I'll use myself as an example, right? Like, you mentioned that this is a career change for me. So obviously when I came into this, you know, there was a big part of me wondering, like, am I capable? Can I, you know, counsel people and provide therapy right off the hop? But then I sat back and I said, well, I did a 3-year master's program, and, you know, I did a practicum, and I had all these practical experiences within that. And there's a lot of theory-based research that I did, and, you know, all of these different things that helped build the skill set that I have to be able to do this. But it's really laying out that evidence and reminding yourself, like, no, like, I should be here and I can do this and I am worthy, you know?
16: Are there outside ways to seek that, or is it, like, we got to find it in ourselves?
17: Well, I mean, yeah, like, going to therapy can obviously help in talking through some of those feelings and understanding where some of those thoughts and feelings may come from, because they might not always be just sort of surface level feelings that aren't good enough. And then, yeah, like, a lot of it does come from our own selves and sort of you know, we are the our own best sort of storyteller or relayer of our own experience. So we know what's true and what's just a thought or a feeling. So I would say it's a combination of both. And then, yeah, like I also think too that maybe sometimes seeking validation from friends or family might help. But, you know, a lot of work that I do with clients in therapy is, you know, work around validation, work around acceptance, and really trying to sort of understand where those thoughts and feelings come from and how to better navigate them using, you know, different coping skills or whatnot.
16: Do you find, like, just circling back to where we started, that that it is quite prevalent if you are, you know, very few representatives of a group in a bigger group or in a bigger work environment?
17: For sure. Mm-hmm. Yeah. I think that when you are one of many and you are, you know, sort of the odd person out, if you will, it can be a lot of pressure. And oftentimes those feelings just come naturally because, you know, maybe you are, you know, when you talk about your rise, for example, or women that you've spoken to, maybe they were the only woman in the boardroom or in their career who are, you know, having a certain trajectory. So that can definitely put a lot of pressure externally and internally on people. But I think, you know, it's important to recognize that these things are just thoughts and feelings. And again, it goes back to like really sorting out what your accomplishments are and how you got to where you are rather than, you know, focusing on that negative self-talk.
16: Okay, I got to wrap it up there. This has been awesome. I really appreciate you lending all your expertise and advice to all of our listeners and myself.
17: Thank you very much.
16: That's Jensen Michael Shea.
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21: From the National Newsroom of the Canadian Press, I'm Dom Mitchell. Voting is wrapping up on a new tentative deal for some 55,000 Canada Post workers. After sparring over wages and structural changes to the Postal Service, about 60% of the union board endorsed the proposed collective agreement, saying it ensures job security. The Crown Corporation has recorded more than $5 billion in losses since 2018, faced with a significant reduction in letter mail and growing private sector competition for package delivery. Earlier this month, the federal government approved up to $673 million to keep the mail service afloat for the fiscal year. With the number of immigration cases in Canada being brought to the court exploding in recent years, immigration lawyers are suggesting the use of technology like artificial intelligence to review visa applications is contributing to the spike in federal court challenges.
22: The number of immigration cases being brought to the court has exploded in recent years.
0: orders, climbing from about 6,400 in 2020 to more than 28,000 last year. Lawyers who spoke to the Canadian press say they're seeing more boilerplate language in refusal letters since the Immigration Department began to use tech tools to clear its backlog. They say that some reasons the department has offered for rejecting immigration applications suggest immigration officers aren't looking at all the evidence. Immigration Minister Lena Diab's spokesperson says the caseload spike can't be attributed to any single factor, and the increase in numbers of people looking to come to Canada will lead to more refusals. John Kennedy, The Canadian Press. Still
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22: The southbound Mercia Bridge, we get
23: west of John Moore on the iHeartRadio.
22: Looking at the upbound Mercia Bridge, we got one lane of counterflow traffic from the Ville-Saint-Pierre interchange down toward the span. And of course, coming in from the South Shore, still quite heavy from the Super Bingo, and on the other side from well before Old Malone. So try to avoid the area if you can. Inbound 20 from before the 13, with 13 south from south of Hickmore now. Improvements there, but still busy on the 20 till just after First Avenue for the Ville-Saint-Pierre interchange. Improvements on the other side. Inbound Champlain Bridge, still busy from before Milan, with the southbound side heavy from De La Vérendrye. Chartwell, a Prescott retirement community in Beaudry-Dorion, is expanding. 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Traffic and transit every 15 minutes on CJAD 800. 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
24: In the coming hour, putting lipstick on a beluga whale, a dietary supplement that makes you less angry. We'll give you the scoop on a new federal law that pretty much means you may be law enforcement's poodle. Pope Leo speaks out against AI. And why do we say tie the knot about weddings? Key to better outcomes with cancer is early detection. There's a new blood test that screens for a whole shopping list of cancers. It's currently only available at a clinic called MedCan. Dr. Scott Gledhill explains.
25: Early detection of cancer is essential to treatment, and it is also essential to better outcomes. Problem is, a lot of cancer doesn't manifest itself until it's very, very serious. I hadn't shared up until now just because it was so raw, but a very good friend of mine, Warren Dunford, who was a Canadian mystery novelist, and that's how I met him, on Mystery Inc. And he was feeling unwell the last time I saw him about 6 months ago. We'd get together every few months and have lunch. And then we, you know, close circle of friends received an email saying, I've been diagnosed with cancer. I probably have a year or so. And he was gone in 10 days. And so the whole time that he'd been feeling unwell and thinking, I guess I have some digestive issue or something, it turns out it was pancreatic cancer. So detection, obviously, essential, which brings us to how you can go about testing for these things. And there does seem to be a new technology which doesn't just target one form of cancer, but can test for multiple cancers. Dr. Scott Gledhill is a practitioner, medical consultant at MedCan Clinic, and joins us now. Good morning.
26: Good morning, John.
25: So let's talk about the existing regime before we get to this, because I'm not a scientist and I'm not a doctor. But in the write-up I was looking at, it's pointed out that right now most cancer, I mean, for one thing, there are no blood tests for certain cancers, but for others, you have to, you know, test individually. So you may not, you have to detect if it's liver cancer, lung cancer, brain cancer, whatever. But tell us what the existing regime has been.
26: Yeah, so currently, we only have set protocols for four different types of cancers. And you're right, there are individuals, some of those are invasive, such as with colonoscopies, CT scans for lung cancer, also exposure to radiation. So these things, you know, they're not without some setbacks and problems. And there is a real void in screening for the majority of the cancers. And this is, so MedCan is happy to sort of provide this new option to help fill some of that void, a multi-cancer early detection test called the Galleri test by Grail. And the expectation, of course, is to try and detect cancers at a much earlier stage before symptoms have developed. And we know that doing so not only allows for greater treatment options, but more importantly, leads to greater outcomes and survivabilities, which obviously has tremendous benefits to the patients and their families.
25: So this test can be done with a single blood draw?
26: That's exactly right. So it's looking for biomarkers in the blood, just a simple blood draw, and it tests for 50 different types of cancers, whereas, as I said, currently, we really just have protocols for four different types of cancers in Canada. And those 50 are, you know, the intention is to try and catch them at a much earlier stage. For the 12 deadliest cancers, it actually has a 75% catch rate, which is pretty impressive as test goes. Now, no test is perfect, but this is a tremendous improvement from what we currently have. And it's not meant to replace, but as an adjunct to our current system and protocols to enhance that cancer screening option.
25: Now, is this, I don't think we can call it a technology, but I mean, is this system proprietary? I mean, is it something that is only available to certain people?
26: So I think it is a technology. I think that's an appropriate way to describe it. And it actually morphed out of, many of your listeners may know, the non-invasive fetal testing that Medcan actually brought that testing initially to Canada back in 2013 and was shortly thereafter adopted by the healthcare system here as well. And it is it's a technology that allows them to detect those biomarkers in the blood. It looks for a cancer signal and tells us whether the cancer signal is present or not. And then it actually tells us with a 90% accuracy rate where in the body that cancer signal is coming from, so that we know exactly to where to go looking for it. Whether that's the pancreas or the ovary or the liver, we can now direct those tests and find the diagnosis, confirm it, biopsy it at a much earlier stage.
25: Now, if I understand correctly, Medcan's a private clinic, is it not?
26: Medcan is a private clinic. You're absolutely right. And it currently, this is only available as a private option. Our hope is that this will be adopted by the public system as well, because we think it's an excellent test that has the potential to transform cancer, which affects so many people in Canada. You know, 40% of us will be diagnosed with cancer in our lifetime. One in four of us are still dying of cancer. And there's a precedent set for this, right? Because we brought that non-invasive fetal testing to Canada when it wasn't available to Canadians at the time. And it was shortly thereafter adopted by the public system. And our hope is the same thing will happen with the Galleri test.
25: So under
26: Yeah. Currently, you can only get it through Medcan. You're absolutely right. Well, so you have to get this test now through Medcan.
25: Okay, well, that's what I was going to ask you. Because if I understand the system, I think Medcan is like a membership thing, isn't it? Or can somebody just come to you for this one test?
26: Anybody can come to us for this one test. It's absolutely available as a one-off. You do not need to be a member of Medcan.
25: Okay, and at what cost?
26: So I believe it's approximately $2,000, which I acknowledge is prohibitive, and most of that is what it costs us, frankly, to get this test done. It has to be shipped to the States. It's a test that has been available to Americans for 3 or 4 years, and we're just finally happy to be able to provide this as an option for Canadians, although currently it is expensive.
25: Okay, and is it in the pipe for the public system? Is the health department or the health ministry showed an interest in this?
26: Our hope is that, much like the previous non-invasive fetal testing, that we are going to improve awareness and that the public system and the government will see the value in this and adopt it. But I confess, we don't actually set those policies, and it's not something we can control.
25: And I'm wondering about sort of the established track record of false positives, false negatives. Has there been trials that have illustrated that?
26: Yes, there has. So this is a test that has been already administered to 380,000 patients, which drastically improves the data and the performance and our accuracy rates. Like any test, it's not perfect, right? So there are false positives. That false positive rate is incredibly low. I think it's 0.4%. And it's actually better than most of our current screening tests.
25: Thank you very much for this. Good to talk.
26: Yeah, my pleasure. Anytime.
24: That's Dr. Scott Gledhill from Medcan Clinic. Canada's snowbird aerobatic team appears to be on the chopping block. This week, we spoke with one of the squadron's former commanders about how the British handled the same issue. Maurice Carmichael is a retired lieutenant colonel.
2: Wonderful to meet you. Thank you for having me on your show.
24: Now, you're here to provide some perspective on how other countries have handled the challenges that they have for their aerial teams. But I'd like to actually start some people see aerial teams as sort of a frippery, you know, a luxury. We don't really need it. Why, in your estimation, are the snowbirds important?
2: So the mission of the snowbirds is really to connect with Canadians, to demonstrate to Canadians the skills, the professionalism, and the teamwork of all the men and women of the Canadian Armed Forces. So as we speak, there are Canadian Armed Forces personnel deployed in some 60 countries around the world. Canadians don't get to interact with those Canadian Forces members, but they get to interact with the snowbirds. They get to see the professionalism in the show. They get to see the discipline and the precision that all Canadian Forces members represent. And then the other portion is to be Canadian ambassadors, to promote inspiration, pride in our country. And that's really the reason for the snowbirds.
24: So I'm very curious as to whether you think, and I realize it's probably not easy to criticize the crews that you used to work with and the forces that you used to be a part of, but the Red Arrows, the occasion of our conversation, is the British aviation team. And what they've decided to do is to go from 9 to 7, and then they can rotate their planes and they can keep flying. Is that a strategy for us?
2: I think it could have been. There are certainly some alternative options. Yes, reducing from 9 to 7, reducing the length of the show. You know, as the Red Arrows are going to do, they're going to keep 9. So we could, the snowbirds could do the same for Canada Day, as an example, or the F1 fly pass. But when they do a real show, then reduce to 7, reduce the complexity of the show, therefore reduce the training hours, therefore preserve the life of the airplane. So that certainly some options. Using the Canadian aerospace industry is another option to perhaps supplement the technicians and the pilots so that some of them can be reaffected to other Canadian Armed Forces units. So there's a couple options that it would have been great if they would have been explored, I think, for Canada.
24: They're talking about when the snowbirds come back using propeller planes, and that seems a little rinky-dink to me, to be perfectly honest.
2: It will certainly be a big change for Canadians that are used to seeing jets in our skies, in a Canadian jet, because I really have to say, you know, the Tudor is a Canadian airplane. It was built by Canadair in the 60s. So to me, that was an even greater source of inspiration when I flew and honored to fly that airplane. So yes, for sure, it will be a different show. Will it be that much different? Not quite, because the PC-21, I mean, being a turboprop, very agile, very close to the type of maneuvering that the snowbirds do. The sound will be different, the power will be different, but the airplane will not be that different.
24: So it must, I mean, almost break your heart, really, that this is being retired and we don't know when it's going to come back.
2: That's the main issue. And, you know, the airplane is 63 years old. The snowbirds have been flying it for 55 years. We knew they were coming to the end of life. Perhaps the planning ahead of time and of course, there's decision of the Air Force, but there's also a decision of government in this. And I totally understand the challenge and certainly some of the factors that have come into this decision. But certainly, we knew this was coming. So I would have liked to see a different transition plan, certainly between one fleet to the other.
24: Thank you so much for this. Maybe one day I get to fly with you.
2: Absolutely. That would be great. Thank you for having me.
24: That is retired Lieutenant Colonel Maryse Carmichael. Coming up, why a rocket is about to crash into the moon.
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22: Inbound TCAN is quite busy now from just about Cavendish as you make your way in toward the DeCary Circle, with the southbound expressway itself heavy until just after, let's say, between Jean Talon and Fleet. Improvements on the northbound side. It's just a little bit busy up at the top. Gets busier from, actually on the Metropolitan eastbound from there till about Stinson. Busier on the westbound side just coming off the southbound Laurentian auto route into the DeCary Circle. And then again, eastbound, it bogs down again between Lacadie and Saint-Laurent. Just a wee bit busy on the Laurentian auto route southbound from before Henri Bourassa toward the merge. 13 southbound, though, that's a little bit busier for the Bisson Bridge from just north of Notre-Dame. And inbound Highway 20, well, I'm seeing improvements on the 13 south leading to the 20, so that's good. But inbound 20 still quite busy from before 32nd till about 1st Avenue. 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
24: Dan Riskin is here to talk science, including junk on the moon and how some animals can see themselves in a mirror.
33: It is a good morning. How are you?
25: I'm okay. Okay, so you're going to have to explain this first story because it's about mirrors and beluga whales.
33: Yes, mirrors and beluga whales. So this is an old data set from back when the New York Aquarium had belugas. They don't anymore. I think there's a pretty solid movement to keep whales out of captivity now. But when they had belugas in captivity, they did this test called a mirror test. Now, the mirror test is very simple. If you were asleep and someone snuck into your room and made an X with lipstick on your forehead on one side, and you got up and looked in the mirror, you would see it, and then you would try to wipe it off, or you would touch it, or you would look closer. You would move your body in a way that shows that you understand it's on you. And You wouldn't do that if you were under the age of two, because you have to reach a certain cognitive level before you can do that. And one really fun thing that a lot of people have done with animals is to put a little lipstick X on the temple of an elephant and then see whether the elephant, when it looks in a mirror, touches that part of its head. And then, of course, you do it once where you touch it with a clear lipstick that doesn't leave a mark, and you check to see whether it does it then, and it shouldn't. The question is, does the elephant look in the mirror and see that thing on its head and then touch that one side of its head? Because if it does, that means it understands that this is itself in the mirror. It's a reflection of its own self. And so this has been this like benchmark of cognitive development, and people have gotten really excited about the fact that dogs can't do it, cats can't do it, but a dolphin can do it, a chimpanzee can do it. And so it seems to be this like mark of like, well, there must be just this level of intelligence. But it's like gorillas aren't very good at it, and there's like this little fish called a cleaner wrasse that is actually very good at it. And so people are like, really, you're going to say that a fish is smarter than a gorilla? Like, come on. Like, I think this test tells us something, but it's not clear what it tells us. In any case, we have a new data point, which is that they tried this with the belugas. And then they looked over the videos just this past year and digitized them and you know, quantified it. And it's tricky with belugas because they don't have hands, so they can't like rub their temple. So what they end up doing is like weird spinning around and like rubbing their forehead against the glass and stuff like this. And so there's a little bit of ambiguity there, because it's like, well, it didn't point at it. And then you're like, well, it can't point, so what do you want from me? But anyway, these belugas, the data seem to suggest that these belugas can do it, and that puts them very close to dolphins, with which they're closely related. So it just adds to the mystery of sort of what it's like to be one of these animals and how they experience things and whether they have a sense that when they look in a mirror, they're seeing themselves.
25: And for the record, I'm betting cats can do it. They just don't bother.
33: Yeah, exactly. Exactly. Okay. Yeah, yeah.
25: A SpaceX rocket has been going to be slammed into the moon, really?
33: Yeah, not on purpose. This is a SpaceX rocket that launched. So it's when the Falcon 9s take off, they have this bottom part that comes back and lands again, and that's awesome. But the upper part just goes off into space and kind of like does its job of pushing the satellites where they need to go or whatever. And usually it's pushing things into orbit so that they're going to go around the Earth. And so its orbit also goes around the Earth. And after a while, it gets, you know, loses altitude. There's a little bit of drag, and then it falls down and burns up in the atmosphere or falls into the ocean or whatever. And there have been hundreds of these things, but there was a mission at the beginning of 2025 to launch two landers on the moon, Blue Ghost and Hakuto R, which was a Japanese lander. And so because this thing was pointed, you know, in a trajectory that launched things all the way to the moon, the upper stage of that rocket, which is the size of a five-story building, also went on a trajectory that sort of took it out as far as the moon. And it's been on this orbit around the Earth, going well past the distance to the moon, and it just hasn't happened to hit the moon yet, because every time it goes by where the moon would be, the moon is in another part of its orbit. But that's going to end in August, when the moon and the rocket are going to be at the same place at the same time. And they've done all the calculations, not SpaceX. SpaceX just kind of left this thing. They said, well, it did its job. It's not our problem anymore. But there are people that track space junk and make a real point of it. And they're watching this thing, and they know where it's going to hit. And they know, you know, exactly where to watch and when it's going to, what time it's going to hit. It's going to be just at the edge of what's visible. If you were looking at the moon at night, or I guess during the day, it doesn't matter. It's close to the edge of the circle. So it's almost behind, but not quite. And once it lands, it'll probably leave a crater. And it's not going to be a big deal. It's not where the astronauts are going to land, but it is emblematic of a sort of growing problem that we're going to have to wrap our heads around at some point, which is that there's this accumulating junk on the moon, not least of which is just all the stuff the Apollo astronauts left. But it's estimated there are hundreds of thousands of pounds of stuff already on the moon.
25: So we're getting a super El Nino this summer?
33: It's still a possibility, and we don't know the likelihood, I think, is about 25%, which is way bigger. We are getting an El Nino. So an El Nino means that the surface temperature of the Pacific Ocean around the middle near the Galapagos Islands is about half a degree Celsius warmer than it should be, which might not seem like much, but it's this thing that tips a whole bunch of different weather systems into chaos. And so that's going to happen. But a super El Nino is when it's fully like four times that hot, so at least 2 degrees Celsius too hot. And they're saying it's 25% chance that'll happen. So regardless, we should be expecting a dry summer, wildfires, potentially some of those atmospheric river events in BC. And this is just, this is not global warming, but it's something that it boosts things above the temperatures they were going to be this year anyway. So as the temperatures go up with global warming, El Nino years are especially tough. And so we may see an especially rough summer. So that cool, awful fall or spring that we had, we may find ourselves missing and wishing we were back in it.
25: Thanks for this.
33: Thank you.
24: That's our science expert, Dr. Dan Riskin. Former Toronto Mayor John Tory spoke this week with our medical correspondent, Dr. Mitch Shulman, about a dietary supplement that turns out to make people, well, less angry.
0: This is fascinating. And this is an old study. It dates back to 2024. They had looked at a whole bunch of other studies, and they found that people who were given omega-3 supplements, and you can naturally get omega-3. This is a type of fatty acids in sardines and herring and mackerel and flax seeds and chia and oysters and salmon and even cod liver oil, if you're willing to go that way.
25: Oh, God.
0: But it turned out that people that had supplemented their omega-3 were less aggressive, and less aggressive in two ways. Less reactive aggression, in other words, you step on my toe and I hit you, or starting off, I hate all people and I'm going to get even with them. So both reactive and non-reactive aggression was reduced. Now, hugely, no. If you needed to be on other medication to control your aggressive behavior, you still needed that medication. But it certainly helped. And this was reported in the journal, of course, Aggression and Violent Behavior. Where else are you going to find that? Having said that, the omega-3s are good for you for all sorts of reasons. It turns out, and you have to check with your pharmacist because there's certain medications that it interacts with that it isn't good to be on. But for many of us, taking it may reduce the risk of a heart attack, a stroke. So there may be some huge benefits from being on omega-3 fatty acids. Realize they're better absorbed with a fatty meal. So taking them first thing in the morning on an empty stomach may not give you the best bang for your buck, but you may want to talk to your pharmacist or just add some fish to your diet on a regular basis, or oysters or cod liver oil or chia or flaxseed. But all these things, the omega-3 sources, omega-3s are probably good for you, and we could probably get away with having more of them in our diet.
25: Now, speaking of diet, sugary diets may be something to watch. They always have been, but one of the studies now shows that it may be doing something if you have a sugary diet to your memory.
0: Yeah, so high-fat, high-sugary diets are not good for you. Duh. And one of the things they affect is they affect how you think, your cognitive function. So what they did was they looked at a whole bunch, this is nutritional neuroscience, and they looked at a whole bunch of rat and mouse studies. And they said, okay, you've been on a high-fat, high-sugar diet or just a high-sugar diet, and we're going to put you on normal, good-for-you mouse or rat chow. Do you recover? And it turned out if you're on the high-fat, high-sugar diet, yeah, you recovered maybe. Not completely back to baseline, but you did recover. But if you're on the high-sugar diet, it didn't seem to work as well. There seemed to be more long-lasting effects of being on that high-sugar diet. Bottom line here is don't count and say, oh, okay, I'll get away with it for the next couple of years, you know, when I'm young or middle-aged or whatever, and I'll start eating healthy in a couple of years. You may not be able to reverse the effects as quickly or as well as you think you can. And so it may be worthwhile to start eating sensibly now rather than waiting for some future date. And especially high sugar diets are something that you're going to want to avoid. And I'd argue high fat as well. You want what we used to call, remember, we've talked about this before, the old Mediterranean diet. Mm. You know, fruits, vegetables, healthy nuts, olive oil is your oil, meat is a side dish occasionally, fish, and look, we've already talked about the benefits of fish, fish and poultry or fowl, depending upon how you want to call them. And this is still, everything still seems to point to this as the healthiest diet without question.
24: That's John Tory in conversation with our medical expert, Dr. Mitch Shulman. Coming up, what is slopaganda?
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0: Now this update from the Canadian Press. Voting is wrapping up on a new tentative deal for some 55,000 Canada Post workers. After sparring over wages and structural changes to the Postal Service, about 60% of the union board endorsed the proposed collective agreement, saying it ensures job security. With the number of immigration cases in Canada being brought to the court exploding in recent years, there are some immigration lawyers suggesting that the use of technology like artificial intelligence to review visa applications is contributing to the spike in federal court challenges. Still no word from President Donald Trump on an extended ceasefire agreement with Iran. The president said yesterday he would make a decision. Elsewhere, the U.S. military says it stopped another commercial vessel from trying to break through the U.S. blockade of Iranian ports in the Middle East overnight. And in Laos, one of the main rescue divers says all five miners trapped in a flooded cave are now out and in good health. Josh Richardson said the men managed to escape on their own as rescuers pumped water out of the caves. From the Canadian Press, I'm Don Mitchell.
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2: Highway 20 looks great in both directions between Turcotte and the Ville-Saint-Pierre interchange, but the other side tells a different story. Westbound is fine, inbound quite busy from the 13 till between 1st Avenue and the interchange, let's say. Southbound 13, quite busy between, or let's say, just south of Hickmore, leading toward the 20. Coming down out of Laval, improvements there, and a little bit busy still for the Bisson Bridge from Sampson, and looks like we have an accident in the area. Inbound Trans-Canada still quite busy from Cavendish in toward the DeCary Circle. And westbound Metropolitan, very heavy actually, between the Laurentian Merge and the DeCary Circle, and the Laurentian southbound itself, heavy from Udon down toward the Merge. Also busy on the other side from St. Laurent in toward the Merge. Eastbound Metropolitan, just a little bit busy from the Circle to about Stinson, and southbound DeCary Expressway opening up after Jean Talon. Northbound side, not too bad, just a bit busy up at the top. 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
18: Increasingly, the internet, and particularly social media, are awash in nonsense, propaganda, and manipulation on issues and politics. Dan Seljak has launched a petition to get Toronto's municipal government to clamp down on the use of AI to manipulate public opinion.
19: Good morning. Thank you for having me. Okay.
18: Listen, I gave a description, but maybe you can give a more accurate description and perhaps even some examples of how this has turned up in the urban environment.
19: Absolutely. So, I mean, I became aware of this through two things. One was recently with the Bathurst bus lanes being introduced to the Rapid TO program. A neighbor protested, but the neighbor wasn't real. It was actually an AI influencer who the AI company calls Douglas. He's like an avatar. You can make him say anything. He sells solar panels, gutter cleaning services, personal training services. And in this case, he was being used to protest the bus lanes. He wasn't a real neighbor, but he was talking about it on Instagram as if he lived locally. And the other was I was fighting to have some red tape removed around corner stores. And one of these other groups created, you know, renderings of what this could look like in your neighborhood. And they weren't corner stores. It was a giant 7-Eleven superimposed into a neighborhood with garbage and noise and all this other stuff. And as I was targeted by these groups, you know, it became apparent to me that the speed at which this misinformation is now enabled through the technology of AI is much, much higher than it ever has been. You know, the misinformation kind of machine has existed for years online, but it's kind of the sort of simile I use, or the metaphor is, you know, you have an arsonist who's setting little fires everywhere, and it takes much longer to put those fires out and repair them than to set the fire. And now the arsonist has a flamethrower. And so what I'm looking for here through this petition is just, you know, some very basic guardrails to stop third-party advertisers and council candidates from using this technology to mislead people kind of at scale, because it's never been cheaper or faster to deceive people using this tech.
18: Okay, well, the question for you, how much of this kind of product is astroturfing? So it actually represents the political interest of an actor, but they just want to dress it up. And how much of it is just pure mischief?
19: Yeah, that's a great question. You know, I refer at least to the local group of folks who are using this tech quite often as, I call them Crank Voltron, because it's a group of kind of reactionary groups kind of all coming together. Some of them are more politically affiliated than others, but others are just neighbors who are quite frankly rightly upset with some of the way that the system doesn't work or the way that the system is broken. But they're all kind of grouping together and using this tech, kind of sharing methods, maybe on purpose, maybe just by coincidence. And so it's hard to tell what's AstroTurf or not, because at this point, all of the lines are blurring. But certainly some of these groups have very deep pockets and political backers, fundraisers, that sort of thing. So it's hard to tell. And that's actually part of the problem is I want to know if it's just a neighbor who's bringing up a complaint that's valid, and I want to have a conversation with them in person, hopefully. And it's hard to do that when someone is creating this kind of sense that any one of my neighbors could actually be A, completely computer generated, or B, enabled by this tech to kind of hide a political affiliation or an affiliation with a larger organization.
18: Having rules around this would require that the presumption that most of the actors are actually good players. So I would imagine being able to get political candidates to agree not to use AI-generated garbage wouldn't be that hard. But when we get back to the mischief makers, I mean, they're just like hackers. They'll do anything.
19: That's right. And I mean, I think the thing that I want is for us to make that a very clear line. You're either playing by the rules or you're not. Because right now we have a lot of folks kind of playing in that blurry middle who, you know, we talk about them as mischief makers, but a lot of these organizations are being taken very seriously. They're appearing on TVO. They're appearing on shows like this. I kind of want it to be, for lack of a better word, kind of socially repulsive to engage in this kind of behavior and to lie to people. And so if rules are one way to do that, but the other is to just do what I'm doing right now and spread some awareness that groups are using tools in these kind of unethical ways.
18: Thanks a lot for this. Good to talk.
19: Thanks so much, John.
18: That's urbanist and neighborhood activist Dan Seljak. Well, let's stick with tech. It's kind of hard to keep up. Bill C-22 is a law designed to give law enforcement greater access to your digital devices. The problem is, your cell phone is pretty well your whole life these days. We spoke with Dr. Michael Geist, the Canadian Research Chair in Internet and E-commerce Law.
20: No, thanks so much for having me.
18: Okay, so I've given the broad strokes, but maybe you can explain better the guts of this legislation.
20: Yeah, well, I mean, the government's claim is that law enforcement needs new tools to deal with online crime, and I think most people would agree that that's a pretty sensible approach. A year ago, they introduced legislation that included the prospect of warrantless access to subscriber information, and that, I think, was inconsistent with what the Supreme Court of Canada has ruled, and I think Canadians' expectations about their privacy. So they went back, they removed that, but have left in some provisions that have a lot of people concerned, particularly issues around what's known as mandatory metadata retention for up to a year. We can get into that if you like, as well as some real risks to the kind of encryption protections that many services provide Canadians.
18: Well, let's deal with both of those and start with the data retention. What kind of data are we talking about?
20: Yeah, I've argued that this really amounts to a surveillance map of everywhere you and I go for.

0: they might need a needle sometime. And let's recognize we're talking about, you know, 99.9% of those people are people that haven't done anything wrong, but their information is now being tracked, collected, subject to potential security breaches. It's just wildly disproportionate to the actual need.
1: What about the encryption issue?
0: Well, that's what's got tech companies really up in arms because, you know, from Apple, Meta, Google, VPN services, all of whom have stepped up and said they're deeply concerned with the proposal because the government wants the power to really insert itself into the various networks and devices that we use. And they say we need to know more about how they run and have the possibility of making orders to these companies so that they can gain access to information. The response is that we don't open up things like encryption for anyone. And the reason is that if you do it for the good guys, the bad guys can get it at it in much the same way.
1: And yet we're going to be told, and we have been told, I think this is all for the good because it's to get the bad players. And a lot of measures that end up stepping on your personal liberty are introduced as something that is supposed to make society better.
0: That's true. And you know, this is one of those issues where, you know, there are people who often feel really conflicted, where they say, of course, we want law enforcement to have the tools they need. But at the same time, we've got to be conscious of the potential for abuse or misuse of these kinds of legal tools and the reality of the charter structure that we've got in Canada. And so in this instance, I think many who have looked at this says that this is just really offside. And that, in fact, you know, even if you are really sensitive to law enforcement concerns, the use cases that they demonstrate really don't map very well onto what the government's doing. So, for example, in metadata, they've talked about sometimes after a month or so, they realize that they need some of this information. Well, there's a big difference between requiring retention for a month and requiring retention for a year. And yet, I haven't really seen any examples where there would be that need to go back for a year. If you identify a particular case, you can always get a court order requesting retention for a particular individual. But saying you are going to loop in all Canadians is where I think a lot of the problem lies.
1: Thanks for this.
0: Oh, it's my pleasure. Thanks for having me.
1: That's Dr. Michael Geist, a law professor who specializes in tech. Coming up, the Pope says AI should be treated like nuclear weapons.
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3: The southbound Laurentian and Otter Road looks okay. Slow in spots from just north of Henri-Bresse as you make your way down to the Laurentian merge. The eastbound, the Metropolitan itself, slow to the eastbound in spots, bogs down a little bit as you lead in toward St. Laurent, eastbound as well, between Lacadie and St. Laurent, and then bogs down heavier on the westbound side between Lacadie and the DeCary Circle, with the eastbound side from the circle to about Stinson. Inbound Tecan still very busy from before Côte-de-Liesse in toward the circle. Looks like the northbound DeCary Expressway is working just fine, with the southbound side a little bit busy up at the top. And slight improvements on the southbound 13, inbound 20, still a little bit slow until First Avenue. 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
15: This is the best of John Moore on the iHeartRadio Talk Network. Pope Leo issued his first papal encyclical this week, and it was a remarkably modern affair for a pope. He writes at length about AI. Our tech expert, Carmi Levy, has the goods.
16: Good morning, John. So good to be with you.
15: Well, let's start with the Pope. And Pope Leo says AI should be contained, I guess we could say charitably. He really doesn't like it.
16: He used the word disarmed. He wrote this 40,000 word encyclical, which is basically like a pastoral letter designed as a teaching tool for the church. And he called the entire industry out. You know, he said this is a tool that is now being used for domination, exclusion, and death, and that it is concentrating too much power in the hands of too few, essentially calling up the tech bros, the billionaires and near trillionaires who run the show. And saying humanity should not serve technology, it should be the other way around, and we have to find a better, more diverse way to go about it. So he put the technology industry on notice, and he also put governments on notice, saying they're not doing enough to drive the change and ensure that we have better balance in terms of how these technologies are developed and how they're used worldwide. So pretty earth-shattering for a pope to issue this kind of warning, and it's landing like a bomb in the tech industry, just in the wake of this. Really fascinating to watch.
15: Meanwhile, tell me about this story of how internet users are recreating the dead pilots' voices. I don't even begin to understand exactly what's going on here.
16: So the National Transportation Safety Board in the U.S., they are responsible for investigating air crashes. And last November, there was that crash of an MD-11, a UPS flight in Louisville, Kentucky, killed 15 people. And so as part of the investigation, they have a docket system online where they release information as the investigation proceeds. And one of the things they released last week was a spectrograph that includes kind of like a visual representation of the voices of the pilots from the cockpit voice recorder. They don't actually release the audio because it impacts the privacy of the pilots and their family, and who wants to have their kind of last moments broadcast for the world to hear. That's in embedded in U.S. law. So what people did was they took those materials and they ran them through AI tools, and they recreated the voices of the pilots, and then they released them online. And so, of course, imagine you're a member of the family. There's a law that's supposed to prevent this from happening. And now AI is being used to circumvent that law. Absolutely mortifying. The NTSB has taken the docket system down while it investigates, saying they didn't even realize this was possible, didn't realize people could use AI in this way. And they're trying to figure out what they do next. You know, do they even share this information in future? Do they get rid of the system completely? How do they keep the public informed without violating the privacy of these now deceased pilots?
15: That is beyond ghoulish. Okay. Mm-hmm. CEOs and their expectations about what AI is going to do to their work staff, and most of them see layoffs.
16: Yeah, so this comes to us from Mercer Global Talent Trends, and the number here is stunning. 99% of CEOs in this survey say they are prepared for AI-driven layoffs in the short term. And what's frightening is, even though they believe that, you know, they can, there's the potential here to redesign work and create an AI-enabled workforce of the future, only one third of respondents say they believe they can actually pull that off, that they can combine both human and machine capabilities. And so if CEOs don't believe that this is possible and that we're just basically going to bow to our AI gods, it's kind of a disturbing report. And the more data points that you read here, the worse it gets. Only 44% of employees say they're thriving at work now, and that's down from 66%. So we've lost 22% satisfaction in just 2 years, and they're saying AI is to blame. So put all those numbers together, it's an even bleaker picture of the workforce than we had before.
15: One last story. Some new Canadian streaming rules that are drawing rancor. What are they?
16: Yeah, so basically the CRTC, our National Telecom Regulator, they unveiled some new rules that would require streaming companies, so Netflix, Disney, Paramount, Amazon Prime, to pay 15% of their revenues into a fund that would allow the production of Canadian content, Indigenous content, news, French language media, and all that. This is up from 5% just 2 years ago. So, of course, the Motion Picture Association, industry groups are screaming, basically saying, how do you poke the American bear at a time of fraught trade negotiations? The 5% rule is already being challenged in court. Now you're tripling it to 15%. The government says it's reviewing this, basically saying they probably have to have a conversation with the CRTC. They failed to read the room here.
15: Well, and of course, you know, CTV, Bell Media, we're compelled to invest in Canadian products. So why shouldn't foreign people who want to do traffic in Canada do the same?
16: Oh, absolutely. I mean, you know, the streaming industry has been getting off scot-free all along. And I don't think anyone disagrees that there should not be a balance between the digital industry and traditional broadcasters. However, given where we're at politically, geopolitically right now, you know, you may want to find a different way to compel them to put more money back into a market that allows them to make billions off of Canadian subscriptions.
15: Thanks a lot for this.
16: Thanks so much, John.
15: That's our tech expert, Carmi Levy. That's our time. Thanks for spending some of yours with us. We appreciate it. Thanks to David Hunter, Nick Mayorano, and Joe Cristiano for their work on the show. My name is John Moore. I hope we'll talk again soon.
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18: 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That, by some definitions, puts us in a technical recession.
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27: Well, looks like some improvements on the 20 westbound between the Ville-Saint-Pierre interchange and the Turcotte interchange. The other side from the 13 in toward First Avenue is still quite busy on the inbound side. Westbound looks fine. 13 as well, just a little bit busy getting closer toward the 20. Not too bad out of Laval, still a little bit slow approaching the Bisson Bridge. Laurentian Autoroute looks good, though. In and the westbound Metropolitan, pretty heavy as you make your way through the Laurentian Autoroute, in the interchange with the Laurentian Autoroute. But then it sort of clears out as you make your way in toward the DeCary Circle. Still a bit busy on the inbound TCAN for the circle. Northbound Expressway looks great. Southbound busy up at the top. Great news, the all-new, completely redesigned Mazda CX-5 is here. 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Traffic and transit every 15 minutes on CJAD 800. 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
28: Good evening. For the first time ever, Montreal fans took part in a Walter Cup parade. Thousands turned out to celebrate the Victoires championship run as the first Canadian team to take home the title. Laurence Brisson-Dubreuil was there.
0: They waited years for a moment like this, and Saturday they got to celebrate it with the city. Tears, chants, and a few sips from the Walter Cup. 10 days after making history, the Montreal Victoire hit the streets downtown and made their way to Place des Festivals, where thousands of fans were already waiting. It was a chance for players to soak it all in and say thank you.
1: You guys absolutely surpassed what we're expecting. It's absolutely amazing. We love you guys so much.
2: Having a fans, it helps us when it's down, and it bring us on top when it's good.
0: It was also a moment for longtime fans.
3: We've been waiting for this day.
4: This is a huge moment for women and little girls.
3: We've been following the girls since they were in the CWHL. So to see them from arenas where you've got like 30, 40, 50 fans, to seeing them in Verdun, to seeing them in Place Belle, it's been a pretty amazing experience.
0: The pride extended far beyond the players on the ice. Corey Chevry has been behind the bench since day one.
3: It's a moment I'll never forget, and I want to live it over and over and over again.
0: Among those joining the party was Montreal Mayor Soraya Martinez-Ferrada. She called the championship a milestone for the city and a powerful symbol.
5: Having a woman mayor again for the second time, a mayor that is for the first time an immigrant, have for the first time a woman's sport win the cup. I mean, how amazing is that? It's a year for women.
0: This celebration may last a day, but forward Laura Stacey says it will have a lasting impact.
6: I hope next year's registration is full because there's something to dream about.
0: Abby Rock says that also includes Indigenous people everywhere.
7: To be an example, to be a role model, it means a lot to me, and I want more young Indigenous players playing because it's an amazing sport. It brings you amazing places.
0: The Victoire are already looking ahead. The PWHL draft is just weeks away, and in a city that's had a taste of a championship, there's only one goal.
1: Let's do this again next year, Maria!
0: Laurence Brisson-Dubreuil, CTV News.
28: Meanwhile, the Montreal Canadiens were eliminated from Stanley Cup contention last night. The Habs lost 6-1 to the Carolina Hurricanes, putting an end to the 7-week playoff run. Following the game, Montreal's young leadership shared what they learned.
8: How much fun it is winning with these guys. I can't explain it, but you know, when we were at our high points and winning, it's some of the most fun I've had playing. So, fun group to be a part of.
29: I mean, there's a lot of different feelings. Obviously, you know, it sucks. You know, what just occurred in the series. Obviously, thought we could, you know, probably do a little better, but still a lot of pride in the group and what we accomplished this year. And you know, the guys fought right to the end. I mean, we had a grueling, pretty grueling three rounds, and you know, we just, you know, kept pushing, and you know, I think looking back at the whole season, there's a lot of positives to take away from.
28: There were a lot of long faces in the crowd at Espace 1909 last night. The fans were able to reflect on the hard-fought postseason and look forward to the future.
30: Probably the new hook backhand, like when he batted it on the backhand. I like that goal. I mean, it brought so much joy to the city to finally get a playoff win, like a series win. So I would say that one.
31: At least they tried. And what we saw is that no other team in the series beat them for at least one match. And we did. So I think we have a young team. And I think what they are living right now is going to make them better next year.
32: In my opinion, like the first round was the best round we did, but you know, I'm glad we are in a conference final. It's still nice. We did better than last year, but next year is our year.
33: I'm really happy to see that the team is learning and growing, and I think next season, and we have a lot to look forward for seasons in the future. It's going to be a good team, a good young team. And you know what? They played their hearts out.
30: It's just a learning curve, and I think that we're a Stanley Cup team in the next two or three years.
28: TSN 690's John Still says despite the lopsided score, the Habs surpassed many expectations for this season.
34: So yeah, the score line does not flatter the Montreal Canadiens. There's no way to kind of put that into any kind of positive spin or positive perspective, but Jakub Dobeš appears to be a goaltender. Ivan Demidov gets some new playoff experience. Slavkovsky, Caulfield, and Suzuki all get experience in kind of being the guys for the team, you know, kind of mixed results for all of them. All in all, I mean, I don't know how you don't look at this as a resoundingly positive run for the Canadians, a Canadians team that, frankly, if you would have said that they were Stanley Cup contenders or were going to win the Stanley Cup this season, I think people would have told you to, you know, lay off the alcohol a little bit.
28: And before last night's game, there was a tribute to Claude Lemieux.
9: Claude left a lasting legacy on our great game. Our thoughts are with his family, friends, and every player whose life he impacted.
28: Lemieux won 4 Stanley Cups and played for the Canadians and for the Hartford Whalers, who eventually became now the Carolina Hurricanes. He died on Thursday by suicide.
9: And join us as we honor both nations.
28: It wasn't a good night for cyclists at last night's Tour de Nuit. Hail about the size of peas dropped on parts of Montreal just before 8:30 p.m. Along with the cool temperatures, winds, and rain, organizers decided to cancel the event. Cyclist tickets will be honored to participate in the Tour de Lille, which is tomorrow. You can find maps and street closures for Sunday's event on our website. Meanwhile, the storm led to power outages this morning. Hydro-Québec reported nearly 50,000 customers were affected. Provincial police made a grim discovery in Gunnisetague. A young man's body was pulled from the bottom of a septic tank. Firefighters from Boisbriand retrieved the body, and there will be an autopsy to determine the cause of death. A man with ties to Al-Qaeda has pleaded guilty in Montreal to threatening to bomb public transit. Mohamed Abdallah Warsame once attended training camps with the terrorist group. He was arrested after telling a social worker he wanted to kill people by blowing up trains and subways. His lawyer says he is mentally ill. His case returns to court in September. There's an effort underway to save a garden in Chinatown. It's the only one that brings together both Asian and indigenous communities. Anastasia Dextrine has that story.
10: The Gaha Dayan Lum Garden sits across from the Montreal Chinese Hospital, and for 3 years, it's transformed a once vacant lot owned by the city into a place for growing food.
11: People can bring plants, and whatever is grown here is fed to the residents or whoever needs it.
10: It's also become a place for growing community. And with her Wendat ancestry, Yvonne Leah Carpentier-Wheeler says the garden is one of a kind.
11: Being able to garden here and learn and have these workshops with Indigenous leaders really helps me kind of like reconnect with that in a way.
10: The space is a partnership between Chinatown residents, Projet Autochtone du Québec, and local youth. To this day, it remains Montreal's only Indigenous Asian collective garden. In addition to hosting events, it provides free vegetables to those in need. But leaders, including Anna Can, say the future of the garden is in doubt.
12: This was meant to be a temporary lease from the start, and it's been up for sale by the city for off-market social housing.
10: According to Can, the garden's lease with the city is set to end in December. Organizers want to renew the lease and keep the space. As of Saturday afternoon, more than 600 people had signed a petition to show their support.
13: My hopes are at least we could keep a garden of some sort. There's not much garden space in Montreal, not a lot of greenery.
14: When we first started this garden, like all the older senior citizens, they weren't here. And now they're showing up and talking and, you know, coming and watering.
10: In a statement to CTV News, Mayor Soraya Martinez-Ferrada's office wrote there is no lease ending for the garden, adding that support has been renewed until a housing project moves forward. But members of the community who are responsible for signing the lease insist they have yet to sign a document, and they're frustrated with the level of communication with the city.
12: With the change in administration, I feel like it's rebuilding those links that have been hard. They're adjusting as well.
10: And as the garden opens for a third season, visitors hope it won't be the last. Anastasia Dextrine, CTV News.
28: Trade talks between Mexico and the U.S. are now officially underway. Canadian officials are still waiting for their negotiations to start ahead of a July 1st deadline. Jeremy Charon reports.
15: In Mexico, North America's auto sector was front and center Friday as a first round of bilateral talks between American and Mexican officials got underway.
34: I think it's a good barometer.
15: The U.S. Trade Representative's office says automotive rules of origin, steel and aluminum, and economic security were priorities in a first round of talks with Mexico. Reuters now reporting Trump's negotiating team set out clear new expectations for the auto sector that North American vehicles would need to contain at least 50% American content, a potential window into what Canada could expect.
2: We've heard the president especially say he doesn't want Canadian cars. And we've heard Jameson Greer up until last week saying, we don't see a path forward. This is a path forward.
15: Flavio Volpe is a longtime industry expert and a member of the Prime Minister's Advisory Committee on Canada-U.S. Economic Relations. He testified at U.S. trade hearings in December and says Canadian cars already include nearly 50% American content.
2: Canada is the biggest destination for American auto parts anywhere in the world, and it's not close, $29 billion of auto parts a year. And so the Americans can say that this proposal is one that supports their industry. If it happens to work for ours, it's a bonus.
15: A signal, perhaps, of a thaw in trade tensions on the heels of a clear message for Washington from the Prime Minister in New York this week.
3: Canada Strong will help make America great again.
15: Meanwhile, Canada's former U.S. ambassador expressed optimism the deal will remain largely intact in an interview with CTV Question Period set to air Sunday.
4: Where the changes will come will be modifications to that or additions to that, or, you know, that's what this review is about.
16: You don't think it'll be fundamental?
4: I don't think I personally do not believe that the agreement will go away.
17: This all comes ahead of a high-stakes visit to Washington next week for Dominic LeBlanc, the minister in charge of Canada-U.S. trade, with still no sign of when official negotiations between Ottawa and Washington will get underway. Jeremy Sherrill, CTV News, Ottawa.
28: Canada Post workers will vote today on a tentative agreement following 2 years of labor disputes. The agreement includes a 6.5% wage hike in the first year, with additional increases of 3% and 2% in the following 2 years. The workers are also voting on whether to strike should negotiations fail. The Canadian Union of Postal Workers negotiated the deal on behalf of its 55,000 members. The loss of a loved one can be especially difficult and confusing for a child. That's where Myra's Kids Foundation comes in. Lauren Fernandez explains.
18: So I said, how can we bring him into the picture? And we're wearing all of his shirts.
19: Jessica Senior still thinks of her late husband, Ben, every day. He died 5 years ago from cancer. It happened in the midst of the COVID lockdown.
20: We found out that he had stage 4 renal cell carcinoma. And in doing my research, I discovered that the chances of survival were quite slim. I sought support. My children were 2, 4, and 6 at the time.
19: Too young to process the loss, Myra's Kids Foundation became a lifeline for the family with year-round support programs for free.
20: I'm raising my kids to be emotionally intelligent, to have the awareness to talk about their grief and not bottle up their emotions.
19: That's exactly why John Ryder started the foundation 9 years ago and named it after his mom.
21: My mom died when I was 3 years old. And in the early 1960s, when that tragedy befell me, there was no support network.
19: Hoping to change that for future generations, Ryder decided to create what he calls a safe space to honor loved ones, including a camp.
21: We have a memory board where everybody brings a picture and they introduce us to their special person. We have on the last night of camp a lantern ceremony where the children have decorated lanterns and they send a special message to their special person.
22: Everyone has a similar story a bit, and it's nice to all be together there.
21: The minute they step onto the bus to go to camp, they turn to each other and they say, who died in your family? Something that you could never do walking into school or feel comfortable doing something like that. So it's really something very special.
19: The seniors say they found a true support system and second family.
20: I have made such wonderful friends, and there's an unspoken bond.
19: Making a difference for so many, John was awarded the King Charles Coronation Medal.
21: It was very, very meaningful. I was very humbled by it. My mom would be exceptionally proud.
19: He says the foundation is a way to keep his mother's memory alive while helping children and their families heal. Lauren Fernandez, CTV News.
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0: The second edition of Porch Fest featured more than 80 artists who performed across Verdun and Nuns Island. Although the weather was a little cold, hundreds came out to enjoy some local talent. Organizers say the event isn't just a celebration of music, but a way to bring the neighborhood together.
1: I grew up in NDG and they do it there, NDG Porch Fest, and I think it's such a great idea. And now we live in Nuns Island and we're trying to promote community locally, and we figured this would be an amazing fit. And then of course, do it in Verdun, because like, how cool is Verdun?
2: Artists, we already have a porch, so if they're from Verdun, they have their own porch. If they're outside of Verdun, I will match them with porches. So Verdunners will volunteer to let their porch be used for Porch Fest, and I'll match them up with a performer.
0: And you saw the jackets and scarves there, so time now for a first look at your forecast. We're at 17 degrees in Montreal, 16 in Quebec City, and 14 in the Eastern Townships. Enjoy the sunshine while you can, because we wake up tomorrow to clouds and rain, the high 18 degrees. Clearing skies for the rest of the week, though. We'll see more sunshine as it goes on and warming temperatures. Thursday looking like the winner of the week so far, with a high of 28 degrees. Coming up, awaiting a decision on a deal with Iran as hundreds of ships are cut off in the Strait of Hormuz.
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4: Well, it's been a while since we've had a look at the South Shore. Southbound Mersey, one lane in either direction on the outbound lane, with the other side closed. And it's pretty heavy on the approach to the span from, between Clément and the Ville-Saint-Pierre interchange. Not too much better on the other side coming in from the South Shore. 138 from, well before Super Bingo. And, of course, the other side, 132 from Old Malo. Not much better for the inbound Champlain from between Milan and the 30 on the inbound side. Southbound from La Vérendrye with looks like what might be a fender bender across the span around Nuns Island. Inbound Jacques Cartier Bridge busy on the approach from Taschereau. And Victoria also sticky across the span. Inbound Lafontaine Tunnel, busy almost from Martang and on the 132 approach. And of course, southbound from just north of Sherbrooke. Great news, the all-new, completely redesigned Mazda CX-5 is here. 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
0: Donald Trump is weighing a decision on a deal with Iran as a floating mine was reported in the Strait of Hormuz, with hundreds of ships stuck in the middle. Ian Pannell has the latest.
9: Tonight, despite the serene scene, a warning of a new danger in the Strait of Hormuz, a suspected sea mine. The country of Oman sending out the alert today to more than 1,500 vessels stuck in the strait, closed off by Iran for weeks now, and the US in turn blocking all traffic in and out of Iranian ports.
14: The blockade is very much still in place.
9: And today, a U.S. official tells ABC News several U.S. troops and civilian contractors suffered minor injuries from an Iranian missile attack this week in Kuwait. All returned to duty. The White House says President Trump held a meeting in the Situation Room last night to make a final determination about a deal with Iran.
15: We can make a good deal right now, but maybe not a great deal. And if it's not a great deal, we're not making it.
9: President Trump is demanding Iran reopen the Strait of Hormuz, agree to never develop a nuclear weapon, and allow the U.S. to remove Iran's highly enriched uranium. Iran demanding the U.S. release $12 billion in frozen Iranian assets. But President Trump says no money will be exchanged until further notice. The agreement being negotiated is expected to extend the ceasefire, not end the conflict.
16: I had a chance to talk to President Trump this morning. Any deal will be a good one, a great one. And he's patient in the pursuit of that.
9: Which will mean high prices at the pump as one of the world's main oil routes remains out of action. Ian Pannell, ABC News, Jerusalem.
0: The head of the World Health Organization is in the Democratic Republic of Congo today as it grapples with a rising Ebola infection rate. As of today, there are more than 1,000 suspected cases, up from approximately 900 on Thursday. This latest outbreak, which began earlier this month, involves a rare strain already believed to have caused at least 200 deaths.
17: The international community is involved under the leadership of the government of DRC. At the same time, community ownership is important. That's why we're here, to discuss with the community, to see how the response is running, and if there are challenges, to help.
0: This week, the Public Health Agency of Canada announced it's temporarily blocking entry for people coming from Ebola-affected countries, saying it's necessary to reduce the risk of importing the disease. The World Health Organization, though, is asking countries with these policies to reconsider. Four more men have been freed from a flooded cave in Laos. Today's rescue came one day after another person was pulled from the cave. They were trapped by rising waters 10 days ago. Two others, though, remain missing. Former Attorney General Pam Bondi appeared on Capitol Hill Friday, answering questions about the release of the Epstein files. Michelle Franzen has more on that.
18: The survivors of Jeffrey Epstein arriving on Capitol Hill Friday with a message. They want answers. Former Attorney General Pam Bondi testifying behind closed doors for nearly 4 hours about the release of the Epstein files. One survivor confronting Bondi when she first arrived.
19: We did try to sort of like push our way through just to catch her eye for a moment. And, she didn't acknowledge us whatsoever. Just kept walking.
18: Bondi testifying before the House committee about her role at the Justice Department. But the interview is not on camera and she was not under oath. Some Democrats say the public deserves to see it.
20: She is supposed to be here under oath today on video answering questions for the American people about her role and the direct hand that she had in this cover-up.
18: In her opening statement, Bondi says she produced all documents required by the Epstein Files Transparency Act. She also testified that she did not lead every aspect of the file review, saying she delegated oversight to then Deputy Attorney General Todd Blanche. Multiple Epstein survivors confronted House Oversight Committee Chairman James Comer.
21: Survivors' names over and over and over were exposed, yet we see time and time again perpetrators' names have been redacted when they shouldn't have been. Well, are we going to get some answers about
22: that? I hope so. Those are the questions we're going to ask. And we're doing this. We want justice for the survivors.
18: Epstein survivor Annie Farmer says she has many questions with how Bondi handled the case.
23: We're really re-traumatized by a lot of the information that was released about victims, personal identifying information, names, photos. No one has has taken accountability for those mistakes or answered questions about this process.
18: Bondi is now the second Trump cabinet official to testify behind closed doors as part of the Oversight Committee's Epstein probe. Michelle Franzen, ABC News, New York.
0: After the break, two men charged after using AI to create sexual content of real people.
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27: Well, 13 southbound is looking great, coming all the way down at Laval, even on your way to Highway 20. And I'm seeing ever so slight improvements for the 20 itself, still busy from 32nd to just before 1st Avenue, opening up after that. And not a problem from the Ville-Saint-Pierre into the Turcotte interchange. Your South Shore routes, still ridiculous inbound for the Mercier Bridge. 138 from well before Super Bingo, and of course on the other side from Old Malone and across the span southbound from what looks like St. Patrick, with the one lane open in either direction on the outbound side. Now, not much better for the inbound Champlain from well before Milan as you make your way in toward the bridge. Southbound from La Vérendrye and Victoria and Jacques Cartier, also not much better. Southbound 25 for the Lafontaine Tunnel from before Sherbrooke, inbound from Marie-Victorin. Now until Wednesday, visit Pharmaprix for the bonus redemption event to get more for your points. 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
0: A video of a brawl on the South Shore has led to the arrest of 13 minors. It shows a fight, with those filming encouraging those involved and not calling police. So if your child ends up in this situation, what do you do? Tina Montre is with McGill's Department of Education, and she joins us now. Thank you so much for being here, Tina.
28: It's a pleasure. Thank you for having me.
0: Okay, so first off, how do you even start this conversation about what to do in a situation like this one with your children?
28: Yes. So I think the best thing to do is just really ask an open question, like ask our teen what they know, what they've heard, what their friends have talked about regarding this event or similar events. And it's to basically engage in a conversation where we try to really get them to tell us, for example, what are their thoughts about those types of events? Have they ever been in a similar situation? And then maybe extrapolate to, well, if let's say you were in a situation such as this one, how would you react? And I think maybe also try to talk about the different types of reactions that one could have, because there's always the person that's engaging in the violent behaviors. There's the kind of person that's there as a bystander, not really doing anything wrong per se or attacking, but you're still there. You're not necessarily inhibiting these things from happening. And then you can also engage in, for example, what we've seen that's happened, like film or sort of profit from those types of events, even though you're not the one harming. So I think you want to have those conversations with your children, be aware of what's happening online, what teens do, where they get their rush, or what they try to do to become more socially desirable, especially with social media, so that you have the vocabulary to actually have these conversations with them. But let them lead the discussion and try to just fill in the gaps wherever there's a gap or where they're not necessarily speaking.
0: Yeah, because, I mean, for the teens involved, even though they may not have been throwing punches, police say those who filmed the fight could be charged with aiding and abetting. So how do you ensure your kids don't get swept up in the moment? Because obviously there's a lot of pressures going on at that time as well when it's in that moment.
28: Absolutely. So I think it's really having those conversations with our children. It's really talking about, you know, this issue of like the immediate gratification, like the rush. We have to understand that teenage years, if you recall, or maybe you don't, but it's really sort of chronologically developmental. It's normal for them to want the rush, but you have to explain, for example, what might be more adaptive or safe ways or secure ways to do that. But certainly you want to also talk about, you know, like the sort of the rush of the moment and maybe the couple of likes that you might be getting online, but also talk about the repercussions. I think the media have been clear about what some of these teens who have filmed, who have posted these images and these videos, what is now the aftermath of those actions. Their criminal investigations and criminal, judicial consequences, and you want to be able to have these discussions with your children so that they can think more critically about, you know, the cost of this type of digital clout and wanting to be popular on social media.
0: Yeah, you mentioned digital clout. I mean, it seems like the first instinct when something like this is happening, or even, you know, something else like a car crash, a medical emergency even, is pull up the phone and film, because whether we like it or not, those videos do well online. They get a lot of eyeballs. So how do you kind of approach that? Because, of course, kids also want to be popular online and have those videos do well.
28: Yeah. Well, I think there's many ways to answer this question, but really sort of more like not from preventative stance, but more sort of like, how do you deal with it when it happens? I think the thing we have to teach our teens and our children is that when we are witness to these types of violent events, the first thing that we need to do is really remove ourselves from these situations, is to seek safety at the cost of what social consequences might be, you know, our friends putting us down or really ridiculing us. So we really have to teach our kids that sometimes it's actually the right thing, or it's actually cool to be in the moment, or by certain people to be uncool. And then the next thing you want to do is to make sure that, you know, your teens feel comfortable calling you or contacting you so that they can seek help. And so really, they, you know, the previous question with regards to how do you approach this situation, how do you discuss it with your teen, talk about the consequences that are, you know, sort of judiciary or whether it's like legal, and then talk about, you know, here's what you need to do in order to avoid that. And perhaps, you know, like if your teen wants to engage in things that are more online, it's to think about adaptive and things that will actually be beneficial, pro-social, to really help them grow, you know, maybe a following, but a following for doing, you know, sort of community or good things to our society, and not things that could actually hinder other people's safety or, and worst of all, get them into trouble as well.
0: All right, Tina, we'll have to leave it there. We're out of time, but certainly very interesting. Some great advice for parents. Thank you so much for joining us.
28: You're most welcome. Thank you so much.
0: Two men were charged in Ottawa for using artificial intelligence to create sexual content of people without their consent. Police say there are more than 50 victims. Josh Morano explains.
6: It started with one report to the Ottawa police and quickly grew. Two men now facing dozens of charges after a months-long investigation into the alleged use of artificial intelligence deepfakes to create sexual content without consent.
7: Oftentimes, people are not aware that they are victims. The investigators reaching out.
6: Ottawa police confirming they've identified over 50 victims across Canada, ranging from 16 to 55 years old, including 27 women in Ottawa, but say that number could continue to climb.
7: It is still very much an active investigation, you will understand that there's a lot of information to go through cell phones and everything else. So I anticipate down the road there will be further charges.
6: According to court documents, the alleged incidents happened between August 2020 and December 2025. Police arrested Stephen Lowe in February, a 60-year-old man from Nova Scotia. He's facing 79 charges, including harassment, uttering threats, and publishing child sexual abuse material online.
7: The individual had resided in Ottawa and had moved from this location as a result of additional judicial authorizations. We were able to determine where the individual was, and as a result, the RCMP assisted with an arrest in Nova Scotia.
6: Earlier this month, a second arrest, 38-year-old Gregory Van Beek from West Nipissing, Ontario, near North Bay, now faces charges including conspiracy, threats, and publishing intimate images without consent.
8: Anybody with basically a photo off the internet and a disturbed mind can create basically any video they want to somebody.
6: Deepfakes are digitally created or manipulated images or videos designed to make a person appear to be doing or saying something they never actually did, created using artificial intelligence.
8: There's a social awareness around these is an increasing problem. We need to pass laws to stop it. That is slowly starting to happen.
6: The investigation comes as the federal government pushes forward with Bill C-16, proposed legislation that would expand Canada's laws around the non-consensual sharing of intimate images to include AI-generated deepfakes and other digitally altered content. Josh Morano, CTV News, Ottawa.
0: Time now for In Case You Missed It. A recommendation this week from Quebec's Commissioner of the French Language. He says English should be removed from Quebec government websites to set an example. Here's Matt Gilmore.
10: When you visit a government website like RevenueQuebec.ca, there's a button at the top right corner that says English. Click it, and an English version of the website will appear. But a recent report by the Commissioner of the French Language argues government websites should be in French only, with limited exceptions.
11: The idea of the Charter of the French Language in 1977 was to say, let's create spaces within which the use of French will be mandatory, will be required to counterbalance the influence of English.
10: Benoît Dubreuil is the man tasked by the National Assembly with monitoring the implementation of the Charter. He says when Bill 96 was passed, it included a new idea that the state should set an example.
11: Basically, it means that the government of Quebec, its agencies and departments should make exclusive use of French unless you are in a situation where an exception applies.
10: Exceptions like health and safety and services to people with English education eligibility, Indigenous people and newcomers within the first 6 months of their arrival. In 2023, the French language minister insisted the government would rely on the good faith of Quebecers, and banners started appearing on government websites linking to the policy.
11: From our perspective, this approach is not effective.
10: Instead, Dubreuil says English online services should only be available after eligible Quebecers have logged in.
11: If you have like those private spaces where you have to log in, I think the implementation is pretty easy.
10: But for advocates of the English-speaking community, that's a concerning idea.
12: We're talking about really surveillance of the English-speaking community. That was our initial argument in the beginning, which is why Mr. Roberge made an abrupt change and offered his promise that it would be on a good faith system.
10: In Quebec City, Jean-François Roberge said he would study the report, but plans to keep the good faith mechanism in place. Matt Gilmore, CTV News.
0: Montreal police officer Jonathan Berthiaume started his 200-kilometer-long cycling journey today in an effort to reach a goal close to his heart. He will be cycling to raise money for research into a rare form of cancer that suddenly claimed his father's life last year. Sylvain Berthiaume died just 17 days after being diagnosed with bile duct cancer. Sylvain was a firefighter, and the way the illness took him left his son with a lot of questions.
9: My quest in

0: Beck Thielm's goal is to raise $50,000 for cancer research. Coming up, meet Canada's contenders for the upcoming FIFA World Cup.
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15: Well, the Met looks much better through the east end now, but still fairly busy between the Laurentian Merge and the DeCary Circle. On the westbound side, eastbound, not too bad at all. Southbound DeCary Expressway still busy at the top end, but the northbound side looks great. Bottom to top with the inbound TCAN still quite busy. Left-hand lane for the circle from just before Côte de Liesse. Inbound 20, just a little bit busy between 32nd and 1st Avenue. Not as bad as it was before, but the 13 South looking great. The eastbound side of the 20, free and clear all the way through Turcotte, Ville-Saint-Pierre, all the way to the 20 and beyond. But of course, trouble from the South Shore. 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Traffic and transit every 15 minutes on CJAD 800. 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
0: With around 2 weeks until the World Cup, Team Canada's roster has been revealed. Heather Wright has more on who made the cut.
16: A once-in-a-lifetime opportunity to play for Canada in Canada at a World Cup. 26 men named to Canada's roster tonight. 3 keepers, 9 defenders, 10 midfielders, and 4 strikers. The best squad, according to coach Jesse Marsh, this country has ever fielded.
17: We have really our best group of 26 players that this country has ever assembled at any one time. And of course, they're not, are all of them right now at full 100%? No, but they're close. And we're excited about this team.
16: Injuries have been a major factor for this team, with some of Canada's top players dealing with everything from broken bones to hamstring strains.
18: Steps inside, is put in by Schaffelberg.
16: Among those trying to battle back from injury, Jacob Schaffelberg, who had a breakout tournament at Copa America, crediting his hometown of Port Williams, Nova Scotia, with getting him here.
19: It takes a village to raise someone, so I think that every single person in that village did their part to help me get to where I am today.
16: The biggest injury question mark hangs over team captain Alfonso Davies, who injured his hamstring earlier this month. Marsh says the roster was picked with injuries in mind, but also with the anticipation that even if not everyone is ready for the opening match against Bosnia and Herzegovina, they will be for game 2 against Qatar.

0: everyone should be prepared to be ready to perform around the Bosnia match, and then certainly in the week in the lead up to the Qatar match should be ready to go.
1: Three keepers were named to this squad, Dane St. Clair, Maxime Crépeau, and Owen Goodman, though we still don't know who will earn the top job.
2: We're both mature enough to understand our role for the team. Whatever the decision is, we understand that we'll be here for one another and for the team on and off the field.
3: And this team will play two friendlies before the World Cup officially gets underway. Uzbekistan on Monday, Ireland next Friday, with Canada opening its tournament here at Toronto Stadium on June 12th. Heather Wright, CTV News, Toronto.
4: And six of the players on Canada's roster are Quebecers. They are Montreal's Moise Bombido and Ishmael Kone, Matthew Chouinard from Saint-Alexandre, and keeper Maxime Crépeau from Greenfield Park. Longueuil's Nathan Dylan Saliba and Luc de Fougerolles, whose father was born in Montreal. And Bryan Adams will be headlining a first-of-its-kind countdown concert in Toronto ahead of the FIFA World Cup.
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4: On Wednesday, June 10th, there will be concerts happening at the same time in Canada, Mexico, and the U.S. ahead of the opening match of the tournament. Bryan Adams will be joined by Wyclef Jean and other artists. Tickets are $36. It went into penalties, but Paris Saint-Germain has won the Champions League. PSG fans erupted into cheers and screams the moment their team beat Arsenal to capture the Champions League final. It's the second year in a row the team has claimed that title. Victoria Mboko's run at the French Open ended today. The number 9 seed lost in a marathon 3-set match to American Madison Keys. It's the second straight year Mboko failed to make it past the third round of the tournament. She is the last Canadian women's player in the draw. With speed cameras banned in Ontario, some cities are trying new ways to get drivers to slow down. Peter Sperling has that story.
6: Work is underway to install a speed cushion here in an effort to slow traffic down on Nina Igorin's East Ottawa Street.
7: Cars are speeding here at 60, 70 kilometers an hour. It's ridiculous. So whatever we have, it's going to help.
6: But she'd rather see a
7: speed camera. Speed camera. With the speed camera, at least they would get like a fine, right? So I was never in agreement of getting rid of those, especially like there were schools around here.
6: The province banned photo radar last fall, and while her street didn't have a speed camera, areas that did could be getting traffic calming measures like speed bumps and speed cushions.
8: So what exactly is the difference between a speed bump and a speed cushion? Well, this one is under construction in East Ottawa, and when finished, councillors say vehicles like fire trucks will be able to go right through it without having to slow down, whereas regular cars will need to.
9: This only applies to two-lane roads. You can't do this in a four-lane road. On the side streets, this is what the actions we're going to take to ensure that we try to slow traffic down.
6: The City of Ottawa is eligible to receive nearly $24 million in funding from the province to implement traffic calming measures and signs at former photo radar locations.
9: I wish they would have left them in the school zones.
6: Data from the city shows more drivers have been speeding in school zones since the cameras were turned off.
10: You know, when it was there, they slowed down a bit, but now it's really bad.
6: Shannon Villeneuve would like to see the one along Queen Mary Street come back, and doesn't think speed humps will make a difference.
10: That's not going to do much. They'll just go fast over it.
6: Back on Igorin Street, residents are mixed about speed cushions.
11: I think it'd probably slow them down.
7: I don't know if that's going to help. Like, I think it's going to be better than what was in there before, honestly, but I don't know.
6: Peter Sperling, CTV News.
4: A giant trash pile in Moncton is growing by the day, and so too is neighbors' anger. Derek Haggett has that story.
12: Isn't that crazy?
13: Nathan Daigle first noticed all of this trash beginning to pile up about a month ago.
14: Every day we come home from work, it seems to be a little bit bigger, so we would hope the city would do something about it, but they haven't done anything about it yet.
13: His neighbor across the street, even less happy about it.
15: I think it's embarrassing and I think it's disgusting that the city would allow that to pile up and stay there as long as it's been.
13: Bedposts, chairs, living room furniture, vacuums, an artificial Christmas tree, even a pizza box have all been tossed aside. The pile is spilling over to the sidewalk.
16: There's been an eyesore for a bit there, so it's not really something nice to look at whenever you come out of your house there, but wondering whenever the stuff is going to be picked up by the city or somebody's going to do something about it at least.
13: A spokesperson for the city of Moncton confirms that bylaw enforcement has received a complaint about the giant pile of garbage here on Whitney Avenue, and they are investigating. Neighbors did see some activity earlier this month.
16: Whenever like people were seen to be moving out maybe, and then they just put a whole bunch of stuff out to the curb, and then afterwards it just disappeared, so like no movements ever since.
13: Moncton does offer a bulk waste collection program for residents who apply in advance for the service. This home appears to be vacant. Derek Haggett, CTV News, Moncton.
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4: A Vancouver creator is sharing his artistic vision despite being close to losing his own. Adam Sawatsky explains.
21: Well, he regularly rummages round the back of thrift stores looking for random things.
22: The worst condition, almost the better.
21: What Ian Baker is specifically searching for is inspiration.
22: It's almost a little bit exciting because I know that there's potential for this item.
21: Although this basement is full of his finds, Ian never has a plan for the pieces.
22: And you just start grabbing some parts and see what fits together.
21: And even though none of them were designed to align, Ian can always find a creative way to connect them.
22: It's just like playing, basically.
21: And once Ian adds the eyes,
22: a lot of them have little souls.
21: They seem to come to life.
22: It's a joy. You just feel like you've almost birthed something.
21: And like the pride parents feel for their children, Ian can boast that his creations have grown up to become airplane pilots, race car drivers, musicians, and baseball players.
22: It's always cool to bring them together, you know? It's almost like a family.
21: And like a family, when one member's life takes an unexpected turn...
22: It's funny that I have all these eyeballs around me.
21: Like when Ian suddenly started losing his vision.
22: It's scary, you know? It's like having the rug pulled out from underneath you.
21: These unexpected family members seem to rally to support him.
22: I'd force myself to get down into the shop and see what happens. And just about every time it would pull me out of that sort of dark state and get you in a place where things become purposeful again, you know?
21: And like Ian showed the discarded, dynamic new way to be, they've shown him that despite deteriorating sight, there's still so much positivity to see.
22: It forces you to sort of look at what you have as opposed to what you don't have.
21: And one of the things Ian has is the ability to turn junk destined for the landfill into characters who remind us just how whimsical our world can be.
22: I guess it's just a deeper appreciation for what we have. We're so fortunate.
21: Adam Sawatsky, CTV News.
4: Now for a final look at your forecast. It's 17 degrees right now in Montreal, 18 degrees in Mirabel, and 14 in the eastern townships. A wet start to Sunday. We could see some on and off showers. The high 18 degrees, the low into the single digits at 9. We'll see clearing skies to start the week and warming temperatures, a mix of sun and cloud for most of it. The daytime highs in the 20s, more in line with what we'd expect for this time of the year. That is it for us. Thank you so much for joining us. 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
34: From the National Newsroom of the Canadian Press, I'm Don Mitchell. A flood warning has been issued today for parts of the southeastern corner of British Columbia bordering Alberta. Emergency officials are warning of flooding along the Columbia River, affecting areas along the upper part of the water body, including the mountain communities of Revelstoke and Golden. They add that the notice is in wake of accelerating snowmelt and an approaching weather system. BC's River Forecast Center says the flood warning also applies to the Kootenay River area, including Kootenay National Park and Lardeau River in the West Kootenay region. Meanwhile, Environment Canada has issued rainfall warnings for a swath of Alberta. The weather agency says between 50 millimeters and 100 millimeters of rain is set to pour until Wednesday from Fort McMurray in the northeast to Lethbridge in the province's south. It says water will likely pool on roads and asking locals not to drive through flooded streets and to look for washouts near rivers, creeks, and culverts. Elsewhere, residents in Montreal are being asked to reduce water consumption over the next few weeks as it carries out emergency repairs to its aqueduct network. In a news release, the city said three of its major conduits need to be shut off for several weeks. The move comes as Montreal's festival season is about to kick off, and that's when water use is at its highest. Although Canadians have reportedly claimed more than $122 million in federal subsidies for new electric vehicles, there are car dealers saying they're still waiting to get funds from Ottawa they say they are owed.
35: Many car dealers say they're still waiting to get the funds they're owed. Ottawa published the database for the new electronic vehicles affordability program, and it shows just over 24,000 claims were recorded. It doesn't yet have a breakdown of the dollar amount per claim due to a technical glitch. But the Canadian Auto Dealers Association says many dealerships still have not been reimbursed under the new program, which is set up so dealers apply the rebate on the final bill and seek reimbursement from Ottawa. Now, a spokesperson for the association told the Canadian Press that some dealers' rebate claims have been denied due to typos on claim forms, such as entering a sale date before the program's launch. David Augustine, The Canadian Press.
34: And finally, the U.S. military says it stopped a commercial vessel that didn't heed warnings and tried to break through a blockade of Iranian ports. A Gambia-flagged bulk cruiser ignored U.S. forces during the incident, and its engine room was subsequently hit with a missile in the Gulf of Oman. It comes amid a fragile ceasefire with no word yet on a proposed extension between the U.S. and Iran. White House correspondent Selena Wang reports that President Donald Trump
5: said he would make that decision yesterday.
6: Trump's demands are that Iran must reopen the Strait of Hormuz, agree to never develop a nuclear weapon. Iran says their nuclear program is not a part of these negotiations. Iran also demands the U.S. release $12 billion in frozen Iranian assets, but the president says no money will be exchanged until further notice.
5: The U.S. launched the blockade on April 17th in response to Iran effectively closing the strait after the war began with U.S. and Israel strikes on February 28th. This is the Canadian Press.
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7: Well, your Laval routes are working just fine. 13 and Laurentian Route South, not a problem at all. And the eastbound Metropolitan looks great, not just through the east end, but between the Laurentian Merge and the DeCary Circle. Westbound side, though, still fairly busy between the 215s. The northbound DeCary Expressway looks great. Southbound side, busy up at the top, opening up after Fleet. Oh, and look at that. Relief for the inbound TCAN, not a problem there. Eastbound 20. There too, still a little bit busy, let's say, between Norman and First Avenue, but between the Ville-Saint-Pierre interchange and Turcotte, looks good. 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
8: Welcome, everyone. I'm Richard Krause. I hope you're doing well, that you're staying happy, healthy, and safe. It's a big show, so let's jump right in. Later in the show, we'll meet wine expert Magdalena Kaiser. Her new book, Niagara Wine and Food, Signature Recipes from Ontario's Iconic Terroir, a cookbook, explores the region's wines, profiles 44 of Niagara's most celebrated and promising wineries, and features 88 delectable recipes designed to pair with the region's iconic wine styles. That's a little bit later on. First, we get to know Andrew Lowney, renowned royal biographer and literary agent, a Cambridge history graduate and president of the Union, fellow of the Royal Historical Society, and founder of the Andrew Lowney Literary Agency. He's known for his meticulously researched biographies that have reshaped our understanding of key 20th century figures. His previous works include the acclaimed Stalin's Englishman on Guy Burgess, the Mountbatten's and Traitor King on Edward VIII. His latest book, entitled The Rise and Fall of the House of York, is already being called one of the most explosive royal biographies in years. We talk about the book today, a book the Times called a catalyst for Andrew's deprincing. It is the first joint biography of the Duke and Duchess of York, that's Andrew Mountbatten Windsor, formerly Prince Andrew, and Sarah Ferguson, and the first full biography of either of them. Chronicling their lives in parallel, the picture that emerges is of a spoiled prince unable to connect and a duchess pushed by her insecurities into a desperate need to maintain the attention that her royal status brought. Rigorously researched and packed full of revelations, this is a royal biography that Camilla Long, writing in the Sunday Times, called A Case for Revolution. Andrew Lowney joined me via Zoom. Well, congratulations on the book.
9: Well, thank you. No, it's nice to find that the stuff I discovered with my research has been confirmed by the new releases.
8: Well, let's go back a little bit into the actual process of putting the book together. What surprised you the most during your 4 years of research? There's 100 plus previously silent sources. There were FOI requests. What was the biggest surprise for you?
9: Well, I think the biggest surprise was to find that it wasn't just two bad apples in the royal family, but this had been sort of supported by the whole institution, that certainly Queen Elizabeth allowed this to happen. I mean, there were attempts to suppress the story, to send legal letters to journalists covering it. And so I think that was the shocking thing, because we'd always assumed the Queen put the monarchy ahead of her own family. And here was a good example of that not happening. And my own feeling is that Andrew has been protected and abetted for years by diplomats, politicians, civil servants, as well as the royal family. So it's really about the endemic corruption in the monarchy per se.
8: as you are getting closer and closer to uncovering all the various aspects that you cover in the book, were there legal or palace pushback at any point? Did you find that you had to navigate any tricky waters there?
9: Well, when I first started the book, I reached out to Sarah Ferguson and through her to former Prince Andrew to see if they wanted to cooperate. I thought it was only fair that they should be allowed to help shape the narrative by getting friends of theirs to talk to me. And that would make it a richer, fuller book. And I had a meeting actually with Sarah Ferguson on the day that Andrew settled with Virginia Giffrey. Literally at that moment, she disappeared to take a call out of my office. And she decided that she didn't want to cooperate. In fact, she told her friends not to talk to me. And I began to receive legal letters threatening me with saying they were looking at my social media, that the lawyers would come after me if anything didn't add up. And so, of course, Collins, my publishers, were very careful. We had, I think, 18 going between the lawyers and myself. Everything had to be double sourced. I got everyone to write and confirm what was in their quotes. And, you know, my reputation was on the line. And, you know, clearly there were some pretty rich, litigious people who could come after us. Now, after the book came out, because there are rumors that the book was shut down, this happened before. But after the book came out, Trump, I don't know the full story, but clearly approached the American side of my publishers. They didn't actually have American rights, and said that he was going to sue them for the references I made to Melania being introduced to Trump through Epstein. And it's not something that I'm unique in saying. Others have said the same thing. I think Hunter Biden, Michael Wolff, and it's now appeared in the Epstein releases. And they decided rather than get involved in a long legal case, they just withdrew those pages, that line. So that was only the only real trouble. Prince Harry popped up at the same time and said that he hadn't had a fight with his uncle. Again, we took the line out because it wasn't really relevant to the book. And we just didn't feel it was worth the legal costs and the time in order to defend what I'd said.
8: You're listening to Andrew Launey on The Richard Krause Show. His book, entitled The Rise and Fall of the House of York, is available now wherever you buy fine books. Was there ever a sense that maybe you might just walk away from the project? Or once you began, were you so committed to telling this story that despite the legal letters and the pressure and whatever else might have been coming your way, that you knew you had to just forge forward?
9: Yeah, no, I'm pretty determined. And whenever I decide to do something, I see it through. Mm-hmm. I mean, I've had a lot of problems with my books in the past, attempts to discredit me, to undermine my credibility, because clearly I'm kind of shaking some of the orthodoxies about the royal family. I had a case about 5 years ago where I was trying to secure access to the private diaries and letters of Lord Mountbatten and his wife, as a subject of my 2019 book. These have been bought, 33,000 pages, with public money to be seen, and then hadn't been made available by the university who bought them on the nation's behalf. And the information regulator ruled in my favor. They should be released. The university challenged that. And so there was a court case, and I, though the book had come out, decided that I would fight it with the regulator. I was told that I would get my costs if we won. We did win. We got 99.9% of the material released, but it ended up with a legal bill of £500,000. So this book, in some ways, has gone a little way to getting me back on financially where I was in 2021.
8: Do you think that there are people, when they receive a phone call from you, they say, "It's Andrew Launey. Oh, no." Is there something that comes along with your name? Because you do dig deep and you do uncover uncomfortable truths. Do you think that there are people out there that hope that they never see your name pop up on their phone screen?
9: Oh, absolutely. I think about 2,700 people didn't speak to me. Only 300 did. And some of them I've been trying again since the Epstein releases. I tried one former ambassador in Azerbaijan for the third time the other day, and she just wrote back, "Nice try." But you're absolutely right. Most people don't respond, or they just say, "I'm not interested." And yeah, I'm a thorn in their sides. And that's why I'm very keen that some of those people who know a lot, and I'm afraid have been covering for Andrew, should be summoned before a parliamentary inquiry to explain exactly how they abetted him. I mean, there were diplomats providing prostitutes for him, for example, on these trips, and they were being paid for by the British taxpayer. Extraordinary things. There were ambassadors allowing Epstein to shape who Andrew as a trade envoy was meeting, not because they were going to help British industry, but because they were business associates that Epstein or others felt would be useful for them or Andrew.
8: This is the first joint biography of Andrew and Sarah Ferguson. What unique insights come from treating them as a pair rather than treating them as two separate people?
9: Well, it's a third of a trilogy of books on royal marriages, which allows one to look at both the private and the public life. And I always think you can't really do a biography without trying to get into the inner life, into the marital relationship or any relationship they've got. And it does give you a slightly different dynamic. You've got clearly a different narrative because you're jumping from one to the other. Some people, like the Mountbattens, were often apart, and so you have letters and they're two very distinct lives. With the Duke of Windsor and Wallace Simpson, they were clearly very much together from 1936 when the book begins. So that's slightly more difficult. But in each case, I think you do get a different dynamic. And I think it is very important that you tell the full story if they've got funny little quirks or trying to understand what goes on behind those closed doors in the bedroom. A difficult thing to establish because most people don't talk about it, certainly don't write to people. And clearly, all of these books actually had a question I wanted to answer. So with the Mountbattens, it was how did such an open marriage, how was it so successful? With Wallace Simpson, was it the great love story of the 20th century or not? I argued actually it was basically they used Wallace Simpson to get rid of him because they didn't think he'd be a good king. And this is the story of ostensibly the happiest divorced couple ever. But as we found in recent months, as soon as basically Andrew loses any of his influence, he's lost his Royal Lodge and his title, Sarah Ferguson is off and can't be seen for dust. And I always knew it was a business relationship between the two of them, but it was one of the sort of myths that they propagated in order to sort of make themselves more popular.
8: You're listening to Andrew Lowney on The Richard Krause Show. His book, entitled The Rise and Fall of the House of York, is available now wherever you buy fine books. And this is a blockbuster. The Times called it a catalyst for Andrew's deprincing. It is the first joint biography of the Duke and Duchess of York. That's Andrew Mountbatten Windsor, formerly Prince Andrew, and Sarah Ferguson, and it's the first full biography of either of them, and it is chock-a-block full of information that you probably don't know. He's done a deep dive here, but there's also, in this new edition, which is out right now wherever you buy fine books, there's 10,000 extra words of new material, so you'll want to be checking that out. A little bit later on, we're going to dive into Niagara Wine and get into all the nitty-gritty about what makes good wine, what makes bad wine, and what you should pair it with. That's a little bit later on, so stay with me.
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7: No change in from the South Shore, especially for the Mersey inbound from 138 from well before Super Bingo, the other side from Old Malone. Slow across the span. Southbound side has one lane available in either direction, but some improvements. It's busy from before Wakeland. Inbound Highway 20, still busy from a little bit before Norman, opening up after First Avenue, but not a problem on the other side. Inbound Champlain Bridge, still busy from before Milan to approach the inbound span. The southbound side from, looks like from Le Gate à la Berge and slow across the span on Nuns Island. Inbound Victoria Bridge, also busy across the span. Inbound Jacques Cartier, looks really busy from both sides of Taschereau, all the way across this band onto the Montreal side. Inbound La Fontaine Tunnel from Marie-Victorin. Southbound 25 from just before Sherbrooke with some spillover from Souligny. 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
8: Welcome back, everyone. I'm Richard Krause, and thanks for hanging out with me today. I appreciate it. Later on in the show, we'll meet Magdalena Kaiser, whose book, Niagara Wine and Food, Signature Recipes from Ontario's Iconic Terroir, a cookbook, celebrates the people and landscapes that have shaped the region's dynamic wine industry. That's a little bit later on. First, let's get back to my conversation with author, literary agent, and royal biographer Andrew Lowney. The Mail on Sunday called his book, entitled The Rise and Fall of the House of York, a damning cannonball of truth through the York ramparts. It traces the lives of the former Prince Andrew and his ex-wife, Sarah Ferguson, through their childhoods, courtship, marriage, divorce, careers, charitable activities, and ultimate downfall. The Standard said, "This isn't a royal biography. It's a study in reputational collapse and the danger of unchecked power inside Britain's most protected institution." Andrew Lowney joined me via Zoom. Andrew's post-Navy life and trade envoy role feature very heavily in the book. How much of his work that he did post-Navy was genuine versus influence peddling, and what did your research reveal about specific deals or gifts? There's the Fabergé egg story, for instance. Tell me a little bit about that.
9: When he left the Navy in 2001, he wanted what he said to his mother was a big job. He was 40. He had got as far as he could go in the Navy. And the Queen basically, with Tony Blair and Peter Mandelson, maneuvered him in to take over from the Duke of Kent as a trade envoy. Andrew, I think, started off well. I mean, he had a little bit of training for this. There were a lot of people who said that, you know, he did try very hard. And there were some very useful visits that he made. The problem was there was very little supervision of him, and I think he very quickly realized that instead of promoting British trade, he could be using this to make money for himself. He's always wanted to live, in some ways, a slightly more extravagant lifestyle than he could afford. Even when he was back at school, he was mixing with the sort of Niarchos family rather than the local aristocracy. And he very quickly realized that he could bring along people like Jeffrey Epstein or his personal business manager, a man called David Rowlands, and begin to do business in his so-called private time, paid for by the taxpayer, and make money on the side. And you reference, for example, the story of a Fabergé egg. I mean, it's a story of him seeing the Fabergé egg on a trip to Russia and asking if he could have it. And this was kind of how he behaved throughout his life. There's another story of him at the age of 10, just coming across either a stamp collection or a nice pen that he saw owned by another boy at school and literally just taking it, rather thinking that, you know, he's entitled to this. And that's is why I called the book Entitled. But there are plenty of occasions which have been backed up by the Epstein releases of Andrew sharing confidential and commercially sensitive information with Epstein and with the business partners about redevelopment, for example, of Helmand province in Afghanistan, insider information about an Islamic bank which the Rowland family were buying, about the buying up of a British bank, Royal Bank of Scotland, during the banking crisis in 2008, and giving basically insider information to Rowland, who was interested in actually bidding for it, or bidding for a bit of it. So a lot of, you know, basically insider trading, suggestions that he should be actually charged not just with malfeasance in public office, but with corruption and treason. The former Prime Minister Gordon Brown has taken an interest in the case and last week wrote a very influential article in one of the British papers saying that Andrew should be investigated for a whole series of crimes, not least the sex trafficking, and that there needed to be this parliamentary inquiry, that they couldn't kind of continue to brush this under the carpet, which is they've been doing for the last 15 years.
8: 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His book, entitled The Rise and Fall of the House of York, is available now wherever you buy fine books.
0: The title is apt. The book is titled Entitled. So it perfectly captures what you were just talking about. Do you see Andrew's behavior as a product of royal upbringing, of personal flaws, or is it institutional enabling, I guess, by the palace, what they call the firm, which is the royal family in the larger sense?
9: Yeah, I think it's a bit of both. I mean, clearly his Princess Anne and Prince Edward don't behave like this. Mm-hmm. You know, as I say, his character has always been, and it's particularly shaped by Sarah Ferguson, who was pretty avaricious and had huge debts, lived a very extravagant life. And Andrew kind of had to feed these debts. And that, I think, made the situation worse. I think this was enabled. I mean, the fact is people booked these flights. He was allowed to put these flights and the massages and the prostitutes on the public tab by people. And what seems to have happened is that people who did raise concerns, whether they were diplomats or police protection officers who saw his activities, they basically threatened with loss of pension, with the end of their careers. And so they kept quiet. And this is, you know, why I think it's so serious. It was a system that allowed this corruption to operate for a long time. And the fact is that, you know, Sarah Ferguson was filmed on television offering access to Andrew for £500,000. There were court cases where it was clear that millions of pounds had been paid to the family, including money fenced through the daughter's accounts. My book came out in August. Nothing ever was done. I mean, the palace didn't seem to mount an investigation. ABC television in America did actually interview Virginia Giuffre before the story broke and wanted to run a program. And they were told, if you run this program, you will no longer have access to members of the royal family. And they backed off. So I'm afraid the institution did protect him. And this is, I think, what's so shocking and why things need to change. And what's happened now is because the royal family didn't deal with this problem earlier, wider questions are now being asked about royal accountability and privilege. People are saying, well, why aren't you paying, or paying tax, capital gains tax, inheritance tax? Why do you keep your tax returns on what are very commercial estates, the duchies of Lancaster and Cornwall, secret? Why are you exempt from the Freedom of Information Act? Why is there no parliamentary accountability of your activities? Why are royal wills sealed, etc.? And so they've found themselves in having to questions have been asked about their accountability and transparency, which weren't being asked before, which I think, even as a monarchist, is a good thing, because they do need to bring themselves into the 21st century if they are to survive. The damage that Andrew and Harry and Meghan have done to the royal family's reputation is enormous. And in order to win back respect and trust, they do need to now be seen to be much more open and actually focused on public duty rather than on private profit.
0: Where does the House of York rank in terms of damage to the royal family, to the institution? You've covered controversial royals before, Mountbatten, Edward VIII. There have been scandals along the years and decades, but where does this rank? Is this the most calamitous thing that has happened to the royals?
9: Well, I think so. I mean, people say it's the most damaging since the abdication in 1936, but the abdication actually passed over very quickly and smoothly. Edward went very gently. He gave up his titles, which Andrew isn't prepared to do. This is about endemic corruption within the royal family, supported by at least one monarch, possibly two, that went on for years. So it's a very different story. And it's also about a senior member of the royal family who may well have been involved in sex trafficking, certainly abuse of young girls, who may well go to prison. Now, a senior member of the royal family hasn't gone to prison for centuries. Mm-hmm. So I think it's really huge. And of course, we don't know what is likely still to emerge. I mean, much of the material still remains redacted. The police are still conducting their inquiries into Andrew. Many of the victims still haven't come forward. So I think there are many more embarrassing disclosures still to emerge. In terms of the Yorks, I think they're finished. I mean, I think Sarah Ferguson may well be herself charged with various crimes. And I think the two daughters, if they are wise, would be best to distance themselves from the family and to retire from public life and to voluntarily give up their royal titles, because I think, you know, they're all absolutely toxic at the moment.
0: Andrew, thank you very much. What a pleasure to speak to you.
9: It's been a pleasure, too. Thank you very much for talking to me.
0: That was Andrew Lowney. His book, Entitled, is available now wherever you buy fine books. Up next, we have a glass of wine with Magdalena Kaiser.
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7: Oh, that's much better. A little more breathing room on the westbound Metropolitan between the 215s. Not a problem on the eastbound side. Northbound to Carrick Expressway, free and clear. Southbound, just a wee bit busy up at the top. And busy again on the inbound TCAN for the DeCary Circle, but not as bad as it was before. And I'm seeing some improvements on the inbound 20 as well. Maybe a bit of volume between Norman and First Avenue, but really nothing to worry about. You need to worry about the South Shore, though. Inbound for the Mercier Bridge, 138 from Super Bingo, 132 from Old Malone, with one lane available on the southbound direction, and one lane available in either direction on the southbound side. But that's not looking too bad right now. It's going to be like that for the remainder of the weekend. Inbound Champlain, still very busy from Milan, southbound side. A little bit slow across the span, Nuns Island. Inbound Champlain from Taschereau. And southbound 25 for the Lafontaine Tunnel slows from Sherbrooke. 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
0: Welcome back, everyone. I'm Richard Krause, and thanks for spending part of your day with me today. I appreciate it. My guest is Niagara-based wine, food, and travel expert Magdalena Kaiser. Daughter of the late Carl Kaiser, who co-founded Inniskillen Wines, she grew up immersed in Ontario's wine scene, starting with tours and tastings as a teen, and even helping bottle wine at age 5. She serves as Director of Public Relations for Wine Country Ontario, where she has spent the last 15-plus years elevating the region's international profile through media, trade, and export initiatives. Today we talk about her new book, Niagara Wine and Food, Signature Recipes from Ontario's Iconic Terroir, a cookbook, which highlights the region's varietals and unique features and profiles 44 of the region's best and most promising producers, alongside 88 delectable wine pairing recipes featuring iconic wine styles from the region. Magdalena Kaiser joined me via Zoom. What inspired you to write this book now, especially, I guess, because we're marking 50 years of Niagara's modern wine industry? But was there a particular moment or trend in the region that made you want to capture it in recipes and stories?
27: Well, I would say I've been thinking about this for a very long time, considering I've been part of the industry for so long. So I have been thinking about it, and it does take almost 2 years. This one took me 18 months to work on. So I think just the timing was right for me, and I felt it was really important. And luckily, it coincided with this 50th, I would say, celebration, 50-year celebration of the industry.
0: So tell me a little bit about Niagara Region's wine and food scene and how it's evolved over the time that you've been involved in it.
27: Well, from very early days in the 1970s, there was a very strong agricultural sector here in Niagara, where really peaches, pears, plums, vegetables were always grown here. So farming and agriculture was always integral. And then in the 70s and the 80s, we started to see the birth of a wine industry. And along with that, I think really that inspired a renewal or an interest in the culinary side of things. So I would say every decade there has been a growth in what's been happening in the region.
0: It seems to me that the wine industry there in that region, though, has just skyrocketed in the last little while. We've been going to visit for years, but every time we go, there's two more wineries that we have to go visit.
27: Absolutely. I mean, in the 70s, it was four or five wineries that kind of things off. And now in Ontario, there's over 170 wineries. And in Niagara alone, there is over 100 wineries now.
0: So the book features 88 recipes paired with Niagara wines. Tell me how you selected the food that you wanted to showcase in the book and the wines that would go along with it.
27: Well, I really just started, I've been working to promote Ontario and Canadian wine for the last 15 years in my recent work with Wines of Ontario. And I know the wineries, the winemakers very intimately. And so I selected 44 wineries that I felt really could give paint a picture of the depth and the breadth of the region. And then from each winery, I selected two iconic wines. And so kind of like their flagship wines. And then I really wanted to showcase Chardonnay, Pinot Noir, Rosé, sparkling wine, ice wine, and make sure that I could really kind of tell that story. And then from there, once I selected two wines, I worked with the producers to either provide me a recipe. Some of them are winemaker recipes, which is super exciting. In other cases, like at a winery like Trius, they have a restaurant. So the chef there provided me the recipes. So then I tasted all the recipes. I did wine pairing notes. And so it really is a holistic view of showing wine, food, recipes, people, the stories in the book.
0: And were there any unexpected pairings?
27: Well, what I like to do is kind of show unusual pairings or unexpected, to your point, where people might not think about this. So I did pair a dessert, a Black Forest cake, with Trius Red, for instance, the chef we were just talking about, because I think sometimes people forget that red can be enjoyed at the end of a meal or with something like chocolate that's a little bit bittersweet. Right. So that is an example of something that's kind of unexpected and fun.
0: You're listening to Magdalena Kaiser on The Richard Krause Show. Her book, Niagara Wine and Food, Signature Recipes from Ontario's Iconic Terroir, a cookbook, is available wherever fine books are sold. What makes Niagara wine unique in the country? There's, you know, loads of places that make wine. What makes Niagara wine different?
27: Well, every region in the world has just very specific nuances to their climate and their soil and so on. So for Niagara, really kind of what puts it together is first of all our latitude. We're a cool climate, we're continental. So you have, what is the weather, what are the conditions climate-wise? The soils are really important. We have really old limestone soils that provide a lot of minerality and just a lot of, I would say, interesting wines and very interesting and more complexity and layers to the wines. And then the other thing is the Great Lakes, which I often like to say is, I think even us living in Ontario forget that we are on the shores of the Great Lakes, the biggest freshwater system in the world. And these lakes moderate our climate and provide conditions that are just so special and unique. They create wines with just a lot of energy and interest every year.
0: And I'm told that you can have a whole row of one kind of wine, grape, but they will be slightly different at one end of the field than they will on the other end of the field, which always seems to me to be kind of an interesting phenomenon.
27: It is really interesting, and it's interesting and exciting, but I guess I would, as you're speaking, it kind of reminds me of, even if you at your home have a garden and you think about, where do you plant your roses of this kind? Mm. And where do you put your irises? And if you put those same plants in another area of the garden, they're going to bloom differently. They're going to express themselves differently. And so, again, that has to do, just as you said, soil, sun exposure, and it provides variety, which is fun and interesting. And yeah, the differences are what's amazing.
0: Ice wine holds a special place in Niagara. You've included a couple of ice wine recipes here. Tell us a little about that. What makes the ice

0: Unfortunately for the producers, it's always usually around Christmas and New
1: Yeah.
0: Year's. They have to go out and pick. And then the exciting thing about ice wine is that it's a luscious dessert wine with a lot of acidity. So there's balance between the sweetness. But one of the fun things that I think people forget about ice wine is it's not just a dessert wine. So yes, you can have it on your own, but you really should try it with savory things as well and spicy foods as well. So we kind of always say sweet, savory, or spicy. And ice wine just takes on a completely different character every time that you put it with a different food.
1: The book celebrates seasonal recipes. We've talked about that a little bit. Do you have a favorite season or wine dish combo from the book?
0: That's a bit tricky. Out of 88 recipes, there's so many amazing recipes in it. But certainly, I would say, because in Niagara, when we have peach season, for instance, or rhubarb, certain things that are really specific to seasons, as you said, there are two amazing recipes that have peach in them. One is a peach cobbler, and one is actually a peach cobbler cheesecake. And so that's really beautiful because it really reflects just the fruit of the region. And as I mentioned, there's rhubarb and fiddleheads is in there as well, which again is something a bit more unique to our area. So I would say through the summer season, of course, is probably the most seasonal thing that you would find.
1: 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Stay with me.
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3: Am I seeing improvements for the LaFontaine Tunnel inbound? Yes, it looks like I am. Maybe a little bit slow on the approach from the South Shore. Similarly, from the Montreal side, still a little bit busy from Sherbrooke. Inbound Jacques Cartier. Well, that's still busy on the approach from Taschereau, but Victoria Bridge is clear. Inbound Champlain, still busy from Milan. Southbound side doing a lot better right now. Some slight improvements for the southbound Mercy. Remember, we got one lane open in either direction on the southbound side for the remainder of the weekend. Inbound, though, still very busy from before Super Bingo, the other side from the old Malone. Highway 20 looks great in both directions, though. Not a problem. Maybe a little bit of volume into the Turcotte interchange, but nothing to worry about. Slow in spots northbound to Carey Expressway, and a little bit busy on the southbound side around Jean Talon. Looking for performance and versatility? 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Traffic and transit every 15 minutes on CJAD 800. 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
8: Welcome back, everyone. I'm Richard Krause, and thanks for being along for the ride today. I appreciate it. My guest is Magdalena Kaiser, author of Niagara Wine and Food, Signature Recipes from Ontario's Iconic Terroir, a cookbook, which celebrates the people and landscape that have shaped the region's dynamic wine industry, capturing a place where wine, food, and a strong sense of identity continue to evolve together with purpose and intention. Magdalena Kaiser joined me via Zoom. You mentioned your father, Carl Kaiser. He was known as the grandfather of Canadian winemaking. What was it like growing up in a wine family? And how did that shape your passion and maybe shape your path?
9: Well, I dedicate the book to both him and actually my grandmother, who we fondly called Oka. They were both of Austrian descent and immigrated here. And really, wine and food is an integral part, or was an integral part, of our family life. So we always had dinner every night together as a family. We cooked together, even as children, we always did. And then it was during the time that my father was, founding the winery, working every day in wine. So much of the discussions would always be bringing wine home, and he would be proud to have us taste the wines. Right. And give him feedback, because that's how winemakers are. It's a very kind of sharing opportunity to say, this is what I've made, and what do you think? So, yeah, it just was part of our lives. And it's great memories and really the kind of upbringing that you could wish for.
8: Mm-hmm. We have National Wine Day coming up. There are do's and don'ts for National Wines Day. One of the do's is think about the pairings with food. If you don't really know that much about wine, what's the first step? Like, what are you looking for when you pair a bottle of wine that you may already have at home with something that you want to make for dinner?
9: Well, it's the thing about wine and food is it really is an exploration. So of course, there are rules about, as I just mentioned, like with ice wine, you might have something sweet. You want to have something that's not over more sweet than the ice wine. But what I would suggest for people is to kind of explore how things change. What I even say to people is take a little bit of salt, put it on a cutting board, take a lemon, take a piece of apple, take a piece of cheese, and even just taste little bits of your wine and taste each of those things independently and see how they change in your mouth.
8: Mm-hmm.
9: So that is, to me, just a way to kind of open your eyes up to, wow, these things really do change. And so it's hard to always just say this is going to go with this, but I think it's about pay attention a little bit to what you thought about the wine before you ate it and then after you had it, and through maybe three things that you're having that night, and say, wow, I liked this best with this wine, and kind of remember that for future.
8: There used to be rules. I remember it was never drink red wine with fish. much. That seems to have gone out the window now, a little bit anyway. People tend to pair red wines with fish now more so than they ever did before. But one of the things that you talk about here in the do's and don'ts for National Wine Day is toast with friends. I love the kind of community aspect of having a glass of wine.
9: Yes, I think that was, again, something I feel important about, really kind of bringing back that community feeling, is do toast wine with friends. Wine is really a cultural beverage, and it's best enjoyed when you have people and you can talk about it, and or be relaxing or not talk about it, but you're sharing and you have a bottle of wine to share. So yeah, I think that's a great do. Do toast with friends.
8: And then when there are do's, there are don'ts as well. And one of them is, don't be afraid to try different wine glasses. Mm-hmm. And, you know, sometimes it can seem from an outsider's point of view that there seem to be like a lot of things you have to know if you're going to enjoy a glass of wine. I'm not sure that that's entirely true. There are no hard and fast rules, but wine glasses do absolutely make a difference.
9: Oh, they absolutely do make a difference. And so, and the thing is, there's, I would say, common differences that everyone will notice in a particular wine shape that will make a wine taste a certain way. But there are also, we are each individuals and we perceive things differently. So we perceive tastes differently. We feel things on our mouths differently. So I suggest, don't be afraid, and do try different things at home. Try it out of a little tumbler, or try it in a really special glass or a round big glass, or you just have fun with it and just don't be afraid. Don't be locked into these rules of scared, like I'm making a mistake in this wine. You'll just notice the differences and learn something by it and have fun.
8: Don't ignore the label is another one. And, there's a wine that comes from the Niagara region called Domaine Cayless. And they have on their label, there's a map. And then the way that the name is stylized, it's pointing to the place on the map where the wine is made. And there's all sorts of little, in the movie, business, we call them Easter eggs, little things that you can find if you know where to look on the label that tell you about the wine. Tell me a little bit more about that.
9: Yes. So people put a lot of effort into the labels because it's an extension of the story of the wine in the bottle. So you might like a wine, or you might have purchased something because the label caught your attention. So that's kind of step one. But then when you read, and obviously there's very clear information on alcohol, things like that, where specifically the wine came from, as you mentioned, from the Niagara Peninsula or a sub-appellation. But then there's nuances, like you just mentioned, there might be a little element of where it is on a map, or many times they do provide information on what this might go well with, or a little tip from the winemaker. Yeah. So these are all little nuggets of information. And I think sometimes people just forget and they don't look at the label carefully. And there's a lot to be had by looking at the label.
8: And the last don't for National Wine Day is don't judge too fast. This is something that I think I certainly have been guilty of. I get a bottle of wine, I'll crack it open, pour it immediately, and go, "Ooh, I don't like this." And then if you let it sit for half an hour, all of a sudden it's a different bottle, or it feels like it.
9: Yes, absolutely. So sometimes we just don't give wines a chance because we are thinking about immediate exceptions. So don't... yes, first impressions are always important, but don't think that that's the only thing. So what changes when a wine sits in a glass is it gets oxygen, which changes when wine is exposed to oxygen. It releases more aromas. There's lots of things that happen. And then also the temperature changes. So sometimes you may have kept that wine far too cold, and it's nice in the beginning, but sometimes it's not as expressive. So, and then 10, 15 minutes later, you will see how that wine changes. So I think this is, again, something that's simple and we kind of forget about. So don't give up on the wine. Give it a chance.
8: Congratulations on it, and thanks for taking some time to talk about it with me.
9: Thank you. This has been so great. Thank you for having me on.
8: That was Magdalena Kaiser on The Richard Krause Show. Her book, Niagara Wine Plus Food Signature Recipes from Ontario's Iconic Terroir, a cookbook, is available wherever fine cookbooks and books are sold. Big thanks to Magdalena. Big thanks to Andrew Lowney for stopping by. His book, entitled, is available now wherever you buy fine books, and it is juicy stuff. You'll want to check it out. Of course, my biggest thanks goes to you for listening. I'm Richard Krause. Stay happy, stay healthy, stay safe, stay weird, and we'll talk to you again very, very soon.
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12: From the National Newsroom of the Canadian Press, I'm John Kennedy. Emergency officials in British Columbia are warning of flooding along the Columbia River in the southeastern corner of the province bordering Alberta.
13: BC's River Forecast Center says flooding along the river affects areas along the upper part of the water body, including the mountain communities of Revelstoke and Golden. They add that the notice is in wake of accelerating snowmelt and an approaching weather system. The Forecast Center adds the flood warning also applies to the Kootenay River area, including Kootenay National Park and the Lardeau River in the West Kootenay region. Don Mitchell, The Canadian Press.
12: One of the five candidates is expected to emerge tonight as the new leader of the British Columbia Conservative Party. Ballots were sent out earlier this month, and 42,000 members had until yesterday to rank their candidates in a preferred vote. Today's decision comes 6 months after former leader John Rustad resigned on December 4th. Under Rustad's leadership, the party emerged from obscurity and came about within 30,000 votes of winning the 2024 provincial election. Billed as cheap and green transportation for commuters during the day, personal electric vehicles are becoming popular, highly social, and leisure activities in many Canadian cities after dark. Josh Hunter has been leading his group, PEV Edmonton, on night rides for 5 years. Hunter says they've built a secure environment for all ages to participate.
14: Especially as the maybe economy goes through ups and downs, it's important to have a community to rely on and a group to be a part of, and that's what we have here.
12: Many of the machines in this group were personalized with colorful lights and mirrors, and their owners proudly noted the wattage of their motors. The head of the World Health Organization visited Eastern Congo today, the epicenter of a rare outbreak of Ebola that is spreading rapidly. ABC's Chuck Sievertson has the story.
15: At the center of the outbreak, the Democratic Republic of Congo, with the most cases and deaths, the virus spreading, government spokesman Patrick Muyaya.
16: The first priority we have is to take care of those who are in front line, especially doctor and all the technical team. They are working with them, and we are providing all the material they need so they can be well protected.
15: He says the basics to prevent spread are taking temperatures and washing hands a lot.
12: WHO Director General Tedros Adhanom Ghebreyesus called for greater international support against the Ebola outbreak in Central Africa. Many stakeholders in Canada's entertainment industry will celebrate excellence in film, English language television, and digital media tonight. Hit hockey romance Heated Rivalry and groundbreaking Inuk comedy North of North are facing off for top honors at the Canadian Screen Awards. Crave's Heated Rivalry has 18 nominations in the drama categories, while the CBC Netflix sitcom North of North has a leading 20 nods for comedy awards. Tonight's ceremony will honor directing, writing, and supporting performances, while major awards will be presented tomorrow by host Andrew Fung. This is The Canadian Press.
1: Now, an update from the CJAD 800 Traffic Center.
17: Looks like we had an accident about 10-12 minutes ago. 13 southbound, just north of Highway 40. Doesn't look like it's causing too much of a problem. The area is not too bad, but do keep in mind Côte-de-Liège.